0: with all your heart, your soul, and your strength. Commit yourselves wholeheartedly to these commands I'm giving you today. So first he says to dad, you know, you need to walk with God. You need to keep these commandments. And then he says this, repeat these again and again to your children. Talk about them when you're at home, when you're on the road, when you're going to bed, when you're getting up. Start reading the Bible and imprinting your children early. Teach them the Word of God from their youth. Did you know that by age 5, a child's brain is already 90% developed? So even before they can fully comprehend what you're telling them, read them stories from the Bible. Start getting those thoughts and those truths imprinted into their little minds. That's why Moses says, repeat these things again and again to your children. Don't wait until they're preteens or teenagers. Start early. That's when you lay the foundation. Talk about the Lord in the car. Talk about the Lord at bedtime. Talk about the Lord at breakfast. Did you know most children begin to question their faith between the ages of 11 and 14? Discuss those things with your kids. Help them understand why you believe what you believe before the storm hits. And the storm will hit in every person's life where they have to make these truths their own. I've said a little bit about rules and having absolutes, and that is important. But in some Christian homes, they're overly legalistic. Too many rules, too many boundaries, boundaries that aren't necessary. Now, I heard my son Jonathan say this from this pulpit not too long ago, and I wasn't quite sure how to react. I thought, wait, was that good what I did? Here's what he said. You may remember. He said, you know, my friends came from Christian homes, and they couldn't listen to secular music, and they couldn't watch cartoons on television. All they could watch was VeggieTales. And he says, however, in our home, it was different. My dad would drive me to school, and we'd listen to the Beatles and Jimi Hendrix, and then my dad would sit down and watch The Simpsons with me. And I'm thinking, oh boy, was that good? Was that good? What have I done to warp this child? But let me explain what I was trying to do. And I'm not advocating for either any of those things. But I'm simply saying this. I was trying to enter his world. And I would watch a cartoon with him. And then I would explain, now, we don't agree with that. And here's why. Or that was kind of funny. Or that wasn't good at all, right? So I would kind of work through those things with them. I'd play video games with them. I'd skateboard with them when I still could skateboard. I did things with them. I took them with me everywhere, and I tried to integrate my faith into their lives as well. And that is something we all should seek to do, because we want to be a reflection of our Father in heaven.
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1: 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Let's continue.
0: Godly fathers don't need to be biological. Godly fathers don't need to be biological. So I never knew my biological father, but among the men my mother married, she made one good choice. A man named Oscar Laurie, an attorney from New Jersey. He didn't hang out in bars. He didn't drink. He didn't smoke. I don't know what my mother saw in him. He was an academic, he was a moral man, he was a hardworking man, and he not only became my father, but he adopted me and gave me his name. And so he was my dad, and I still think of him as my dad today. But one day, getting out of school, the car was loaded up with all of our luggage, and we're living in New Jersey at the time, and I said to my mom, well, what's going on? She says, we're leaving. I said, where are we going? She said, to Hawaii. Well, I'd never been to Hawaii. I was very excited. Oh, great. Where's Dad? He's not.

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5: You for lunch, he says, oh no, come to our home for the weekend. I want you to meet my new wife, Barbara, and my two sons. He had adopted two other boys as well. So I reluctantly agreed. I didn't want to impose, but we arrived there in New Jersey, and Barbara, his wife, a wonderful lady, made an incredible Italian meal. My wife was there, and my son Christopher was there. And so Barbara says, Greg, tell us how you became a Christian, and then you became a preacher. I'm so interested to know. So I began to tell my story, and my dad's sitting opposite of me at the end of the table, and he just had his hands up to his face, kind of like this. And he didn't react. And I felt like I was in a court of law, and he was the judge. And I wasn't doing that well. He didn't react at all. Then after it was done, we got ready to go to bed, and my dad said to me, Greg, I need to walk. One thing I forgot to tell you is he had a heart attack and blacked out behind his steering wheel and drove into a telephone pole and almost died. So now he's on medication because of his heart problems. He needs to walk every morning. So he says, would you walk with me tomorrow morning? I said, okay. And so he knocks on my door at 6 o'clock in the morning, New Jersey time. 3 o'clock California time. I come stumbling out of my bed and we start walking in the park and there's that brisk East Coast air and I'm still waking up. And he says, Greg, I listened very carefully to what you said last night. And I said, okay, good. He says, and I would like to accept Jesus Christ into my life right now. So I said, well, you know, let me go over it one more time. I want to make sure you understand. I went over it again. He goes, I understand. What do I need to do? I said, well, Dad, you pray. That you do it through prayer. And he drops to his knees. We're in a park. He drops to his knees. Well, I wasn't going to get on my knees, but since he was on his, I got down on my knees and we prayed. And he prayed to ask Christ to come into his life. And then he said, pray for my heart. Pray God heals my heart. Okay? And I prayed that God would heal his heart. And the amazing thing is he walked with the Lord for 15 years after that, and God even healed his heart on top of that. One final point. This is the last point. We need to leave a godly legacy. So maybe I'm talking to some dads today who have mixed emotions about this occasion called Father's Day because you've not done the best job possible. There's always a second chance. There's always tomorrow. You can start again, start afresh. But I would just say you want to leave a godly legacy. And that starts by taking your children to church. There is a trend in the church today to go less frequently. A lot of people who used to go to church maybe 3 times a month now go 2x a month or maybe 1x a month. And we see this more and more. And here's what I would say to you. I'm not trying to be legalistic. Maybe I am, whatever you want to call it. You need to be in church every single Sunday and set the example. Sunday is the Lord's Day. Well, Dad, there's a great swell, or let's go to an amusement park. No, yeah, maybe we'll do that later in the afternoon, but we're going to go to church together. Listen to this. A study revealed that if mom and dad attend church regularly, 72% of their children will remain faithful in attendance. It's pretty good. If you go to church regularly, 72% of your children will do the same. However, if only dad attends church regularly, 55% will remain faithful. If only mom attends regularly, only 15% remain faithful. Sorry, moms. Thank God for you. We'd be in big trouble if the moms were not holding the fort down and trying to step in when the fathers step out. So thank you, ladies, for all that you do. But if neither attend, only 6% will remain faithful. See, that's the power of example.

And it also shows the influence of a father. So you need to model that for your children and leave a godly legacy. Maybe as you've heard this talk about fathers, you would say, well, I never heard my dad say he loved me. But I want you to know this, regardless of what your earthly father did or did not do, your heavenly father always has and always will love you. You may be fatherless, but you have a father in heaven who loves you unconditionally. And he's told you he loves you. He says, I have loved you with an everlasting love. Therefore, with loving kindness, I've drawn you. And I love 1 John, behold what manner of love the Father has given to us that we should be called the sons of God. And guess what? This Father in heaven wants to adopt you into his family. Just as I was adopted, you can be adopted into God's family by believing in Jesus Christ. Let's pray. Now, Father, thank you for this time in your word. And I pray you'll help us all draw close to you. As Jesus said to Mary, I must depart and go to my God and your God, to my Father and your Father. We have a Father in heaven, and for this we are thankful. So, Lord, we commit ourselves to you now, and we ask you to bless us as we go our way. Bless again the fathers that are here, and for those that come from troubled homes, from fatherless homes, or homes with fathers that didn't do what they should have done, help them to take comfort and courage and strength in knowing that they have a Father in heaven, our Father who art in heaven. While our heads are bowed and our eyes are closed, there may be someone who has joined us today who has never known God in this personal way. If you would like God to be your Father, if you would like Jesus Christ to forgive you of your sin, just pray this prayer after me. Lord Jesus, I know I'm a sinner, but I know that you are the Savior who died on the cross for my sin and rose again from the dead. I receive you into my life now, and I choose to follow you. In Jesus' name I pray. Amen. Happy Father's Day.

0: 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Well, Pastor Greg, your book, Jesus Revolution, and the movie of the same name have touched a lot of lives. In fact, let me read you a comment from a listener on this subject.
1: Okay.
0: She starts by saying, "My story is nothing extraordinary or exciting." Now, remember, she said that. "I'm just a woman who became a widow in 2019, and my life has felt empty ever since. I had absolutely no knowledge of the Bible or Jesus other than he was born, died on the cross, was buried, and rose on the third day." That's a pretty good start.
2: Yeah.
0: "Then I heard about the Jesus Revolution movie, and it sounded interesting because I remember that time, and I know people who were saved at that time. I saw a video of Pastor Laurie talking about the movie, and to be honest, I found myself wanting to hear more from him. I liked him instantly. Well, I thought to myself, you've got that Bible, read it. So I started reading the Gospels, and I nearly fell out of my chair. I always thought the Gospels were the small paragraphs that were read in church every week. I had no idea how long they were or what they said. All I know is when I started reading them, it was the strangest thing. I could feel love coming at me from the pages. I could picture Jesus being there and doing all those wonderful things, and I was dumbfounded. It only took 66 years to find this out. Now I read my Bible every single day without fail. I can't get enough of it. It brought Jesus to life for me. I started attending a Bible-based church and doing Bible study, and now my life is completely different. No longer empty." Remember, she said, "My story is nothing extraordinary or exciting." I think I would disagree with that. Wouldn't you?
2: Hey, I would. It's so amazing to hear what we call the testimony. The testimony is when we tell our story of how we came to Christ. And, you know, there's a certain similarity in all of our testimonies. We become aware of our need for God. We somehow hear the gospel through a person, through reading the Bible, as in her case, or some other way. And then we realize we need to make that commitment to Christ ourselves, and we do so, and conversion takes place. But I'm amazed at the different ways the Lord reaches different people. And I'm so thankful that the Jesus Revolution film was an impetus to get your attention. That's really why it was made. You know, we told a story to inspire people. It's a story of how I came to faith, how my wife came to faith, how others came to faith as well. And it can be your story. And so we're thankful that God has used this movie and this story to touch people around the world. And by the way, did you know that movie is based on a book? The book is simply titled Jesus Revolution. Ellen Vaughn is the author. She's a prolific, outstanding writer. And I wrote it with her, telling her all the stories firsthand, and she tells all about those stories that God did in that last great spiritual awakening known as the Jesus Movement or The Jesus Revolution. The film is based on this book, and you can have your own copy of The Jesus Revolution book for your gift of any size. If you saw the movie, you've got to read this book. And for folks that are extra generous, we're not only going to send you The Jesus Revolution book, we're going to send you a DVD copy of The Jesus Revolution film, also a digital download copy that you can take the film and put it on your phone or your tablet or your computer and enjoy it for years to come. 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And thank you for your generous investment in this ministry, which enables us to teach the word of God and preach the gospel all around the world. So get your copy of the Jesus Revolution book. And for those that give a little extra, the Jesus Revolution movie.
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1: 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Katie Evans with you on a fabulous Friday evening. So glad you tuned in to join me here. Gotta say, I rocked it this week. I went above and beyond my goal of going to the gym 3 days a week. I went 5. Woohoo! So I'm going to sleep in tomorrow. Well, sleep in as much as Buttercup will let me, which really isn't that late. If I'm lucky, 7:30. Oh, so nice. If I'm really lucky, 8. But I don't know. We'll see. Not going to go to the gym tomorrow. Probably going to, you know, get up early like I do, take Buttercup on a great big walk. And then I'm thinking it's about time to fill up her little puppy pool. Yeah, she loves splashing around in that. And it is getting pretty warm, so why not now?
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12: 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Pastor Steve will be teaching the Word of God straight from the Bible with truth and no compromise. 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
11: And this is part two of a message we started last time in Philippians chapter 2, and I entitled it The Name. And what name are we talking about? We're talking about the name that's above every name. We're talking about the name of Jesus. And who is Jesus? The Bible teaches he was God in the flesh. In the beginning, we were created in the image of God. God said, let us make man in our image. Who's he talking to? Not the angels. He's talking to the Godhead, the deity of the Father, the Son, the Holy Spirit. Somehow three individuals working independently, but yet one. They're all one, yet three. How does that work? I have no clue. But one thing for sure, it's factual. And this is what the Bible says in Colossians 1:15. He says, and he who, Jesus, he's the image of the invisible God. He's the firstborn of all creation. For by him, Jesus, all things were created, both in the heavens and on the earth, visible and invisible, whether thrones or dominions or rulers or authorities. All things have been created by him, by Jesus, and for him. And he, Jesus, he's before all things. And in him, who, Jesus, all things hold together. Listen to what Jesus said in Revelation 1:8. He says, I am the Alpha and the Omega. I'm the beginning and the end, says the Lord God, who is and who was and who is to come, the Almighty. Now, see, you'll have people, like if you have a red letter edition Bible, meaning all the words of Jesus are in red. See, when you get to Revelation 1:8, guess what? That's in red. But then you start talking to Jehovah's Witnesses who say, oh, yes, we believe in Jesus. Oh, that's nice. Exactly who is Jesus? Oh, you think that he's Michael the Archangel. Sorry, wrong Jesus. Not the right Jesus. You talk to Mormons, it's like, oh yes, Jesus, we love Jesus, yes, we all love Jesus. And well, who do you say Jesus is? Oh, he's the spirit brother of Lucifer. Sorry, wrong Jesus. You talk to Islam, oh yes, we totally honor Jesus, yes. You know, he was one of the great prophets. He's a prophet like Muhammad, the prophet. It's like, wrong Jesus. Who does the Bible teach that Jesus is? That he's the Lord God. And when you bring up this verse of Jehovah's Witnesses and Mormons, they say, well, that should not be in red in your Bible because it says, I am the Alpha and the Omega, says the Lord God, who is and who was and who is to come, the Almighty. That's not Jesus. That's the Lord God. It should not be in red. So many who deny who Jesus really is will say, Jesus simply didn't say that. God did, because God is the first and the last. Well, if that's true, what you're saying, and verse 8 of Revelation 1 should not be in red, then why did Jesus follow that up a few verses later in Revelation 1 when he said in verse 17, do not be afraid, I am the first and the last, the Alpha and the Omega, and I'm the living one, and I was dead. Oh, when did the Alpha and Omega die? When was he dead? And behold, I'm alive forevermore, for I have the keys of death and Hades in my hand. Wow. It's like the Alpha and the Omega. He came to do what? Die on the cross for the salvation of his people. The Creator came down to die for his creation. Yes, listen, don't get it wrong. Jesus was God in the flesh, and he died for the sins of you and me. Know this, Jesus, in who he really is paramount. This is the foundation of the Christian faith. We cannot be a Christian and reject who Jesus claimed to be. Yes, he was the Son of God, but at the very same time, he was God. Yes, the Son, who was fully man, was at the same time fully God. Yes, God said in Philippians 2:9 that the name of Jesus will be above every name. That's why in verse 10 of Philippians chapter 2, it says that every knee will bow. And in verse 11, that every tongue will confess that Jesus Christ is Lord. Think about that. God said in heaven above and on earth below, and that means every created being, that means every angel, every seraphim that flies around the throne of God crying out, holy, holy, holy. Every human being that has ever breathed air and her heart has ever beat. Every being with intelligence has been called to worship and acknowledge Jesus. Not just Jesus, but Jesus who is God in the flesh, who laid his life down on the cross for the sin of all humanity. We are called to confess him. And for those who refuse, those who deny Jesus, those who have chosen to live without him or have chosen to follow some other religion that denies Jesus, who he truly is, they will stand before God in the end. And the Bible says that every man and every woman will stand before God. Hebrews 9:27 says, every man and every woman is appointed to die once. Isn't that amazing? Think about that statistic. One out of every one human being dies. Every man, every woman will die once, and after this comes judgment. And then you will stand before God. And because those people that have rejected him, they rejected Jesus, the only one that could forgive their sin, they will be judged for every sin that they have ever committed. Then before every single person that's ever lived, billions of people that rejected Jesus Christ as their Savior and their Lord, before they get cast into hell for all eternity, they will bow down in heaven. They will be on their face before God, in front of the Savior, and they, the very one that they personally rejected, and they will confess with their mouth, they will agree with all of eternity that Jesus Christ truly was God. that he is, Lord, exactly who the Bible described him to be. Think about that. Everyone who mocks, everyone who teases, everyone who's an atheist, everyone who's an agnostic, everyone who has cursed the name of the living God, they will bow down on their face. And the last thing that comes out of their mouth before they're cast into hell is that Jesus Christ is Lord. Which brings up another thought here. God's good pleasure. Let me read what it says in Philippians chapter 2, verse 12. Again, if you're driving, keep your eyes on the road. I'll read the text. He says, "So then, my beloved, just as you have always obeyed, not as in my presence only, but now much more in my absence, work out your own salvation with fear and trembling." Whoa. Okay. But then he says in verse 13, "For it is God who is at work in you, both to will and to work for his good pleasure." Wow. You know, guess what? For the believer in Jesus, hey, I got some good news for you. Man, I got the best news ever. And you have the best news to share with everyone you know. We're going to make it to heaven. But why again? Well, it certainly has nothing to do with you. And it doesn't have anything to do with me being a pastor, because we are not deserving of it. But it has everything to do with Jesus, who bore our sin on his body on the cross. So in verse 12, when he says, "Work out your own salvation with fear and trembling," think about that. How in the world could we ever work out our own salvation without fear and trembling? I mean, think about all the times that we failed. Think about all those times that we would have just lost our salvation when we were living at our worst and we're thinking, "How could God still love me? I am so just out of it here." Oh my goodness. You know, that term "work out" in the original language, it means to bear down and work at. This is not saying our salvation is based on works, for we know that that's not true. The Bible tells us in Ephesians 2:8-9, "For by grace, us believers, we've been saved through faith." And that faith that it took to believe in Jesus, that's not even of ourselves. We can't even pat ourselves on the back when we came to know Christ. It's a gift of God. It's not as a result of works that no one, not me, not you, no one can boast. We've been saved by God's grace. We simply cannot earn it. Salvation, you know, by a host of good works. Because God doesn't grade on a curve. Isn't that how everyone thinks? "Oh, well, I got some boo-boos in my life over here. Well, I'm not so good over here, but I'm really good over here. And I stop and I help these people and I give money to the people that are homeless on a street corner, and I'll give food to this person, and I'll try to be really nice to certain people at work that I like," and all of these things. And we try to like somehow outweigh the bad with the good. Hey, newsflash. God doesn't grade on the curve. God simply loves us by his grace. That's loving us by his own choice. God has made a choice to love us. We don't deserve it. It's by his unmerited favor. Really, God just loves us in spite of us. But think about that. If God loves us in spite of us, don't you think he loves the people that you don't love? Don't you think he loves the people that harass you at work? That family member that just like, you know, just, you, it's like putting fingernails on a chalkboard every time you see him. You can't stand him. God loves him. Man, if you have this attitude and you have prejudices in your heart, and you can't stand your neighbor, you don't like your boss, man, ask that God would forgive you for your unforgiveness of heart. And just say, "Oh God, let me see my enemies the way you see them. Let me see them beside their nastiness, beside how wicked they are. Let me look at them through your eyes." See, this is why we teach the truth of God's word here at Core Truth Radio and at Core Church Los Angeles. Why? Because we need to become more like Jesus. He's not like us. He doesn't look at people like we look at people. This is why I encourage you to come to Core Church LA. Listen, If you're not growing in your relationship with Christ, if you're not growing where you're at, come to LA. You might think, I don't go to LA for anything. Plus, gas prices are super high. Listen, I know that. But what is your soul worth? Don't you want to be lit on fire inside? Don't you want to know that you know the Lord? Don't you want to share it with other people? Allow God to light the fuse of a burning spirit inside of you. Allow Him to do that in your life. Listen, if it's too far to come to LA, I get it, but you should at least download our free app. You can go to the App Store, and at the App Store, you can download our free app. And listen, you can be listening to any message on our app, and right on the app, there's a little square box. You hit that square box, you can text that message. You could have some friend that lives in Fort Lauderdale, Florida. You could have some friend that lives in Timbuktu. You could have somebody that lives in Liberal, Kansas. Who in the world would live in Liberal, Kansas? I don't know, but I was born there. Anyway, it's like the bottom line is, listen, you can send that message. So a message that is ministering to you, you can send that message to somebody else. You can get this message on our app. You can pull this message up because the message here is called The Name. So you just go in there and look and you'll find this message, The Name, and then you can send this message to your friend that lives in some other stinking state, and you can send, now they can be encouraged by this very same message. So God could use you to light the fire of their spirit in someone else's life. Allow God to use you. Listen, this whole thing is a total mystery to me. How could God love us? I don't know. Because I know me. Yes, and there's days that I am Pastor Steve, and I am a really nice guy. And I really go out of my way to share with people. And I've led people to Christ all over this planet. But you know what? There's some days I'm a stinker. Use your imagination. And it's like, how could God really love me? Because He knows who I really am. But God is not like us. For Jesus is the polar opposite of us. And though He lived as a man, walking like we walk, when He stubbed His toe, it hurt just like it hurts us. He dealt with all the ups and downs of life. Remember, He was born on the wrong side of the tracks. He was born to a poor family. He could have been born to some little princess in a palace. But He chose to be born to a poor family so that no one like you could say, you know, God, you don't know what it's like down here. My life bites it. No, He knows. Oh, He's gone through everything that we have. He was despised and rejected of men. They nailed Him to a cross. He was so beaten you couldn't even tell He was a man. By who? His own people. It's like, this is crazy. But He knows. But yet He lived with absolutely no sin. Again, He was the God-man. And that's what made Him the perfect sacrifice for the sin of all humanity. So we're not, quote, working for salvation as Christians. We are working out. See, what He has already worked in us. We're working out what He's worked in because we're already saved. This makes sense considering what He said in verse 13. For it is God who is at work in you both to will and to work for His good pleasure. Yes, it is God who is at working in us. You know, in all of our imperfections, we should all have a sign hanging around us, still under construction. But it is God who is at work in us to both work and to will for His good pleasure by His indwelling of the Holy Spirit, the third part of the Godhead. Again, God the Father, God the Son, God the Holy Spirit. And the Holy Spirit is a piece of God, and He's living inside of us, and He's working in us for His good pleasure. So when we get to the end of ourselves, when we're tired and weary, when we fall short, when we come to the end of you and me, thank God for verse 13, because it is God who continues to work in you and me, both to will and to work for His good pleasure. Yes, we are saved by grace, God's unmerited favor. Yes, and guess what? You know, I've been saved for a long time now, decades, and I'm no more saved now than the night I gave my life to Christ sitting at a kitchen counter in Upland, California. Now, He loves me just the same now as He did then, and I had all kinds of issues going on in my life back then. Which brings up this last thought here, living blameless. Philippians 2:14 says, do all things without grumbling or disputing. Stop grumbling about things. that you may prove yourselves to be blameless and innocent, children of God, above reproach in the midst of this wicked, crooked, and perverse generation, of whom we appear as lights. Hold on to the word of life, so that the day of Christ may cause glory. As you know, when we get to the end of our journey here on this side of heaven, when we step into eternity with God, we can be assured that our place in heaven, oh, it is secure. Not everything in life is secure, as you know. I remember climbing in the mountains one day, and I climbed up this hillside. I got to the top, and my head poked over the crest of the hill, and to my surprise, there was a giant snake right there looking at me. Okay, my footing was not so secure at that moment. Yes, there's many things in life that can happen to us, you know, and they're not all expected. It's things that we never signed up for. Maybe you right now are going through some unwelcome and unwanted circumstances in your life right now. This is why we need the Lord. Know this. There's one thing true believers can find rest in. It's knowing that when we get to the end of this life, there is a new life that's waiting for us in heaven. It's sealed by the blood of our Savior, the Lord Jesus. So while we're on this side of heaven, we are encouraged in verse 14 to do all things, meaning to live our life without grumbling. That's not always easy. Why? Because there's many things to grumble about. Like, I can't stand people in a left-hand lane, you know, that are waiting for the light to turn. And it's like, you know, and they're sitting behind the crosswalk. No, would you move your car into the center of the intersection so that when that light turns yellow, like three of us can go, okay? But no, you're behind the light. You're behind the crosswalk so that when the light turns yellow, then you go and I'm sitting there waiting for the next light. You know, I feel better now that I got that off my chest. But anyway, moving on. It's easy to crumble and grumble and gripe and complain about many things. But we're called as Christians to not get caught up with all the drama that surrounds us. But rather, we are called in verse 15 to be innocent, to be blameless. Why? Because we are called the children of God. We're not just called the children of God. We are the children of God. And we do it not because we don't feel like blowing off some steam from time to time. We do it because our Father, our Abba, our Daddy, our Papa in heaven has asked us to. He went on to say in verse 15, "For we are to appear as lights in this crooked and perverse generation." And yes, we live in a perverse generation. Our church is being sued right now because we have a person that was recording people outside of our church and using all these vulgar indecencies. But you know what? Pray for us. We're going to get through this. And I'm not going to complain about it. We're going to keep preaching the truth of God's word. He said in verse 16 that we're to hold fast to the word of God. For we are the people of truth. And we live in a world that's forsaken the truth. But the Bible tells us in James 1:22, "But prove yourselves doers of the word and not merely hearers who delude themselves." The word of God is what sets the standard of how we should live. For we are not called to live our lives according to how we feel. We're not called to live our lives according to what pop culture deemed as politically correct. For God has set a standard of truth. And that's why God has written for us in His Word. That's why we must conform to what God has said over what the world has said. We are told in the Torah, back in the Pentateuch, the law of God, Deuteronomy 4:2 says, "You shall not add to the word which I am commanding you, nor take away from it, that you may keep the commandments of the Lord your God, which I commanded you." So think about it. The first five books of the Bible, the Torah, the law of God, He says, don't add to my words and don't take away. What does He say in the last book of the Bible, the last chapter, in the last couple verses? He says in Revelation 22, He says, "Do not add to my words, or I will add the plagues of this book into your life. And do not take away from my words, or I will take your name out of the book of life, which is in heaven." Yes, we cannot allow our decisions and how we live as the children of God to be influenced by the culture that surrounds us. That's why at the end of verse 16, Paul says, I don't want my life to have run in vain or count for nothing. I hope that you as a believer will rise up in this generation, and you will share this message of truth with those that are around you. And if you are in a place where you're like a prodigal son or a prodigal daughter, meaning you're living in sin right now, you're a believer and you're living in sin, you are a prodigal and you need to repent and you need to come home. Or maybe you're listening and you've never really truly come into a relationship with God. You're part of a mainline denomination. That's nice. You need to come to know Christ. And if you need to come to know him now, or you need to repent of your sin, you can do that now, but you have to mean it. And if you don't mean it, then don't pray this prayer, because you're not fooling anybody. But if you mean it, God will hear you and he will forgive you. And this can be a new day and a new fresh beginning for you. And if that's you, you pray this prayer now. Get right with God. Embrace him and he will embrace you. Pray this now. Lord Jesus, forgive me of my sin. Forgive me for the things I've done wrong. Oh God, have mercy on me. I believe that you died for me. I believe they buried you, but I believe you rose again. Come into my life. Make me new. Make me fresh. Help me to follow you. Be my Lord. Be my God. Be my Savior and be my friend. And fill me, refresh me with your Holy Spirit. In Jesus' name, amen. Listen, if you just prayed that prayer, I want to send you some materials to help you and encourage you in your walking relationship with God. 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But not for this. This is free. 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
13: I have been seeing a lot of prayer requests lately for financial troubles, for people who are looking for jobs. Hey, I'm Katie Evans, and if you have a prayer request for those same issues that you're facing, well, you also can go to the station website, keyword prayer, like these people did. Walter says, I'm asking for prayer for deep financial troubles. I'm in over my head, having a hard time trying to make ends meet. I have to finagle things around and still don't have enough to make it work. I don't know how I let myself get this way. I'm usually very careful, but I'm asking for God's will be done to help me get through this. Thank you for your prayers and God bless you. Miss S says, please pray that I'm able to find employment. I lost my job in March and I've been applying like crazy and haven't had an interview. Please pray that God provides me with a job that is in alignment with his will in my life, for favor in the job search. And then Jarv says, please pray for both of my adult sons, Matt and John, who have lost their jobs and are looking for new jobs. Please pray that God makes paths for them known and that doors will open by his hand in their circumstances. So let's be praying for them, and we can pray for you as well. Station website, keyword prayer.
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20: We got breaking news. J.D. 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
20: Welcome to Seculo. It's Friday, June 19th. Welcome to the show today. Look, we got a packed first half of the show, and I do want to hear from you, so give me a call at 1-800-684-3110. Unlike other segments or other shows, I'm going to be taking your calls in this first half hour. I want to hear from you. There's a few different breaking news items. One is the ceasefire that Israel is conducting currently with Hezbollah. This is after, by the way, just last night, while you were sleeping. Several hours into this, Hezbollah conducted several attacks on Israel forces that at least killed four Israeli soldiers. Israel then responded with a massive strike currently. But as of right now, Israel and Hezbollah have agreed to renew their ceasefire. This again heated up things, and it also ended up probably being one of the reasons why J.D. Vance did delay his trip. As they said, there were some logistical concerns. There were some issues. Now, for the first time, maybe since the beginning of this conflict, we have seen some pretty harsh words from this administration. We're talking about President Trump directly, and harsh, maybe put it maybe too far, but I'll let you hear it yourselves. From President Trump and from Vice President Vance. As we were on air yesterday, Vice President Vance was having that press conference. It ended. I did not hear it while we were on air. It ended with him calling out certain members of the cabinet. We'll play that clip when we get back. But I think you at least need to hear. This is from President Trump, specifically about his relationship with Bibi Netanyahu last night. This is from Axios. You need to hear it. And I have my thoughts and I want to get yours. So get ready to call in 1-800-684-3110. This is Byte 7.
22: If it weren't for Donald Trump and Bibi Netanyahu worked well with me, but he will tell you, we're the ones with the guns, we're the ones with the whole deal, we're the ones with the B-2 bombers, etc. If it weren't for Donald Trump, Israel would have been eviscerated.
23: Your relationship with Netanyahu's...
22: It's good, but we have to keep him a little bit sane.
23: Are you going to be able to control Israel from attacking Lebanon?
22: Yeah, I will be. I mean, how? I wonder. They have a lot of respect for me, and they do as I say.
20: Pushing back certainly on the narrative. Look, I'll be honest with you. I don't love those words. I think when you hear someone say something like, if it wasn't for me, Israel would be eviscerated, I tend to look at people in the Bible who have said similar things. I look at people who have said that historically and how that's gone. Now, I understand what he thought. His thoughts that we are one of the only friends to Israel, and I have appreciated that. I appreciate the way that he has treated Israel. Saying he has to keep him sane, that's maybe pushing it to where I think you're going to have some pushback here from your Jewish community, from your Israeli community. And then saying, you know, they do as I say, clearly pushing back on the narrative that somehow Israel and Bibi Netanyahu have control over the American president. I never believed that. I don't think anyone should believe that. However, when you start tiptoeing, not even tiptoeing, if you start saying not just the United States of America is their ally and therefore we have been there to protect them, and that's one of the major reasons Israel has kept itself, you know, safe or whatever it may be. But when you start saying if it weren't for Donald Trump, Israel been eviscerated, I do get a little, you know, the internal part of me, the spiritual part of me, says those are striking words that we need to at least make sure the president is aware of, the not just the global impact of Israel, but the spiritual side of all of this and what that's going to look like. J.D. Vance also had some harsh words. I always tell you on this show, I'm going to be honest with you. I'm going to tell you what I feel is the truth, whether I know you're going to like it or not. I'm going to take your calls about it. And you're going to want to call in right now, 1-800-684-3110. In the next segment, I will take your calls. 1-800-684-3110. Whether you agree with me or disagree with me, it's fine. Just call in, be respectful to the phone screener, and I want to hear from you. I also want you to support the work of the ACLJ as we wrap up this week. Go to ACLJ.org, become a champion if you can. That is someone that gives on a monthly basis. And I'm going to let you know about a lot more of the work of the ACLJ a little bit later.
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20: Secula. We are at my full bank of phone calls right now. We're going to try to get to as many of you can. The next segment, Mike Pompeo is going to be joining us. So stay on hold. We'll do our best to get to as many calls as we can in this segment. But I did want to restate why a lot of people are watching, which is obviously there has been a ceasefire now again with Israel and Hezbollah. This comes after attacks last night from Hezbollah that ended with four soldiers being lost, IDF soldiers, and a pretty massive attack from Israel. And they've you know, renegotiated, they've come back to the terms, they've calmed it down a little bit, but this is what's going to happen. This is why these conversations are fluid, and this is why we have to make sure we are keeping you updated, because things change so rapidly, including J.D. Vance's plans to travel, to sign this deal, and this has put a pause on it, along with other logistical issues, let's just say it that way. And I do want you to hear from, you heard from President Trump, you heard my thoughts on it, clearly, a lot of people have some thoughts on my thoughts. But also what you hear from the Vice President of the United States. This happened at the very end of his press conference yesterday, talking specifically about our relationship with Israel.
6: What I will say, and this does bother me, is that you've seen people within Bibi's cabinet who have come out and attacked the deal, and in some ways very personally attacked the President of the United States. And I guess my message to them would be twofold. Number one, Donald J. Trump is the only head of state in the entire world who is sympathetic to the nation of Israel at this moment in time. And he happens to be the head of state of the world superpower. If I was in the cabinet of the Israeli government, I might not be attacking the only powerful ally that I have anywhere left in the entire world. And the second message I would give to some of those cabinet members, Bibi, to his credit, has not gone down this path, but to some of these cabinet members in Israel who are attacking the President of the United States, the other thing that I would say is that over the last 3 months, two-thirds of the defensive weapons that have protected your homeland have been built by American hands and paid for by American tax dollars. The problem for Israel is not Donald J. Trump. And anybody in Israel who thinks their biggest problem is the President of the United States needs to wake up and smell the reality of the situation that country is in.
20: Yeah, I mean, that is from J.D. Vance. A lot of that I don't disagree with, by the way, and the fact that the American people are, and the American government has certainly been one of the few friends to Israel. That's for sure. I have no problem with him saying that. I don't really know who he's talking about within the cabinet. I'm sure that that has maybe been in some Israeli news. I haven't seen that as much. Also, you have to remember, this is what I've said so many times, but it doesn't seem to ever make any difference, is that Israel's a very diverse political area. You're going to have people on the right and you're going to have people on the left. And the way they structure their government's also very different than the way we do it here. So yes, there may be overall American-style Western values that come out of Israel. But we do have to remember that you have the left and the right in their own versions of that, and sometimes even more nuanced than that, that may have a problem with not only President Trump, but also Prime Minister Netanyahu. This is not like you have some sort of kingdom there in Israel where you don't have people from all sides of the political spectrum. Of course you do. I get nervous, though, in these kind of conversations because it feels like it's playing into what they feel is happening on social media. And if that becomes the case and we start losing President Trump and J.D. Vance to these kind of talks of saying we got to keep Bibi Netanyahu in line. And look, I understand there's nothing wrong with being critical of any sort of government or administration.

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5: Well, that is really only pushed by a radical fringe element that's very loud. And someone had a comment about that. Lisa in Pennsylvania. Let's go ahead and take Lisa.
6: Hi. I agree with you and the last caller. This is a spiritual fight, and I don't think President Trump is getting the proper spiritual advice. I mean, this country's got to pray hard. We've got to stand with Israel, or we're doomed. I mean, it's biblical. And I'm not Jewish, and I didn't grow up in it, going to church regularly, but these last 15 years of my life, as you know, I approached the end of life.
5: Sure.
6: Yeah. I just see things. It's a spiritual battle, and anything that Israel fights, it's a spiritual battle, and Satan is behind it. And Donald Trump has got to get behind them, or we're going to be.
5: I think Lisa. I do think this administration is behind Israel, and I do think they're supportive. And I don't want to raise any big red flags. I don't love the pushback. I also don't. And it's not about pushback, by the way, politically. If you're having a conversation with a world leader, I understand negotiations are tough. When you start taking it to the public sphere, you start planting those seeds. When you have all of a sudden those who have been very much against you, who were maybe your political friends more recently, like your Tucker Carlson's and Megyn Kelly's and those people were recently saying all of a sudden President Trump seems to be seeing the light. We got to take a breather here and realize when you start making these kind of statements, they're not unintentional. And again, I will be critical on the president when I feel like it's necessary. I'll be critical on, I'll be positive when I feel like I need to be positive. And overall, I actually found some very interesting creative things in this plan with Iran. I have been pleased with it really up until right now. And I think that we need to at least be okay with the fact that sometimes these negotiations happen in plain sight. We don't know what's actually going on behind the scenes. I'm aware of that. I'm okay with that. There's just some of that verbiage that I'm not super comfortable with, and that's okay. Let's go ahead and take an ACLJ champion. Cliff is calling in Illinois on line one. Cliff, go ahead.
7: Yeah, this is why I listen to you. Everything's been spot on what I've heard so far. But listen, what I really truly believe is that the left and the right, maybe both in Israel and especially the United States, are trying to get in between everything like they did with Zelensky when Zelensky came in to see Trump the first time in the Oval Office and had his chest pumped up. There's people that don't want this to go through, and it's because of these midterms that are coming up. And they see a doorway into the power being back to the Democrats to totally destroy this country and the world. Thank you.
5: Yeah. Well, Cliff, what I also see is a ceasefire, an agreement, a peace agreement that has happened multiple times now that doesn't seem to last. You know, in though right now everything is on hold, everything is going according to plan, except for we're not having this big signing experience. But we do know President Trump signed it, and the head of Iran signed it, and there is an agreement there, and Israel is pushing back a bit, saying we don't necessarily have to agree to this. We weren't really involved in this part of this. So, yes, is the American military or is the weaponry and a lot of that being used to help support Israel? Absolutely. Let's not pretend it's not. But so there is the way to keep Israel in check a little bit, because you're going to, if you start threatening to not show them support. And President Trump kind of in this said, hey, we got to keep him in check. We got to keep him sane. I think that to me is one of those words I don't love. And then, of course, ending that statement with, you know, they listen to me. They do as I say. Sort of reversing what the common theory was with President Trump and Benjamin Netanyahu, which is, of course, that online theory of we do everything Israel wants. Look, the next segment, we're going to hear from Mike Pompeo. I see some of your comments going, why are we going to hear from Mike Pompeo? There's very few people in the world that have dealt with Iran quite like Secretary Pompeo. She may not agree with everything he has to say. You're certainly not going to agree with everything I have to say. But that's okay. You still should hear from experts in their field. And I think we're going to do that when we get back. We're going to break down not only this Iran peace deal, but the chaos that is unfold after it.

0: and what the future may look like. And with that, I want to give you a minute to go to ACLJ.org and look at what we're doing over there. 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So go to ACLJ.org. We'll be right back.
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4: 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I am feeling so good because I've dealt with my sleep apnea. There are so many medical conditions that come with that. Dementia, Alzheimer's, heart disease, hypertension, feeling tired all day. And the biggest symptom is snoring. And my snoring is so bad, Christy wanted to kick me out of the room. I needed to do something about it for my health and for my marriage. So I went to go see Dr. Eddie Simon, who has been devoting 30 years of his life to solving these sleep apnea issues. And he created this device that I put in my mouth. It's a miracle device. And I got used to it in the second night, by the way. And it just pulls my jaw forward as I sleep. And what that does is it opens up my air passages. I sleep great. It also stopped the snoring completely. I've got an app that like listens to my snoring all night. I went from snoring most of the night to not snoring at all. 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
0: Welcome back to Secular. We're having some connection issues with Secretary Pompeo, so I'm going to continue to take some of your phone calls. If you want to call in, 1-800-684-3110. Of course, we are talking about the major news that came out overnight. A lot of stuff happens overnight. You know, we had about 24 hours of ceasefire. Then Hezbollah in Israel kind of relit their issues. Four IDF soldiers were killed, and Israel hit back pretty hard. Right now, they are back to returning to a ceasefire that was negotiated. And at the same time, you have President Trump and J.D. Vance kind of making their first, I would say, or at least the most vocal concerns with their relationship with Israel, saying, you know, we love BB, it is what it is, but there's, you know, JD said there's people in the administration that are calling out Donald Trump, and they're really upset about the Iran deal, and how dare they? And then on the other hand, you have President Trump saying we're trying to keep BB sane, and that, you know, we're friends, but without Donald Trump, this nation would be eviscerated. So it's a lot to take in. But I want to hear from you, 1-800-684-3110. Let's go ahead and take some phone calls. Let's go to Ann, who is calling on, or from Pennsylvania, watching on Facebook. Go ahead.
6: Hey, gentlemen. How are you today?
0: I'm good,
6: Thank
0: Ann.
6: You for all the good work that you do and that you continue to do.
0: Thank you.
6: I am going to become a champion. I am a woman of my word.
0: Thank you so much.
6: Now having said, thank you guys. So I just wanted to say a couple of different things. So I'm still trusting in Trump, and I just wanted to kind of explain. I think the biggest problem, J.D. Vance, is J.D. Vance, okay? So without Israel, there would be no America. Without Judaism, there would be no Christianity. Without the Old Testament, there would be no New Testament. God's covenant was never broken with Israel because God does not break his promises. Replacement theology is pure blasphemy, and this is my opinion. Israel is an ally, not a protectorate. That's a fact, actually. The Bible is clear. Do not listen to the Tuckers. Do not allow your love for Israel to be swayed in any way by members of it within the cabinet, whether it be J.D. Vance. Well, he kind of comes to my mind. Having said that, guys, thank you for everything you do. Thank you for fighting for the Constitution. Thank you for fighting for we the people.
0: And I appreciate your call. And look, I want to make sure it's very clear. I agree pretty much with you wholeheartedly that there is an okay discussion and an okay issue. Because again, one I've said here so many times, including in this last segment, is there are so many people in Israel you're going to disagree with politically. There's so many people you're going to disagree with in the government. The next prime minister of Israel, you're probably not going to like as much as you like Bibi Netanyahu, if you're a fan of Prime Minister Netanyahu. Because they have a political system that is actually democratic and similar to ours. Different, very different, actually, but at least the people have a voice. And sometimes those people are going to have voices you disagree with. Now, the historical version of this story is not unlike how you said with America, same way. There's going to be presidents of the United States I disagree with. There's going to be administrations I disagree with. Likely a lot throughout my life. And I will always tell you how I feel. However, that doesn't mean I have any issues of existence with the country, with America in general. Do we have Secretary Pompeo? All right, Secretary Pompeo is joining us via phone right now. Look, I got to get your thoughts, Secretary Pompeo, with this deal. Obviously, a peace deal was signed. President Trump signed it. The president of Iran signed it. A few hours later, no shocker, Israel and Hezbollah, things start lighting back up. They calm down again. Here we are now. Seems to things begin to change by the hour. At least this time we've had you on. There's been some movement in a direction. I just want to get your thoughts.
7: I appreciate that. Look, three things I think are worth thinking about for everyone who's listening. First, we've made more progress taking down the Islamic Republic of Iran than we've made in the last 40 years. And President Trump should be credited for that. They are in a militarily weaker position,
0: sure,
7: a politically weaker position, an economically weaker position. Good stuff. Second, we should see if they've turned over a new leaf. Look, I've been on your show a handful of times talking about this. I don't see it. The regime seems to me to be implacable, unchangeable, theocratic thugs. I don't see them honoring any deal that they signed. You can already begin to see it. Hezbollah didn't move without the Iranian government's approval. And then finally, one of the challenges for the administration is a direct result of what they've done. Iran's leadership is fractured. I'm sure there are multiple views on what they ought to do next. And you see that one guy signs a deal. Another guy cuts the video saying we want to go kill every American.
0: Right.
7: So a very complicated situation and one that we need to see play out. I hope that we're ready to do the necessary and force the strait open and not let the Iranians make a single nickel off of the terror regime that they've created.
0: Yeah, it seems like we make sort of some pomp and circumstance out of these deals and they feel like they bear no fruit very quickly, or they have some issue that comes up 24, 48 hours later. Like, it's just the nature of what we're dealing with the Middle East. At the same time, obviously, there has been some pushback against Benjamin Netanyahu and our support of Israel that has been from the left and from the right. And now you are seeing some responses that are maybe a little bit more publicly critical from the president, from the vice president. Historically, we've had a great relationship with Israel. And what I don't want to see, obviously, is a tide turn based on social media or podcast or even us, like, to push a divide between Israel and the United States of America. Do you feel like that is something we need to at least keep ourselves aware of and, you know, keep it in check?
7: Look, that relationship is incredibly valuable to the United States of America. It's certainly valuable to Israel as well. it's valuable to us militarily. Their technology, their combat experience, their intelligence services have all saved American lives. When I was the CIA director, I saw that. I watched Israeli intelligence save countless American lives. We shouldn't let that fracture. They're the lone democracy in the region. They are our best security partner. They're one of our great economic and business partners, too. We should be thankful for what the Israeli government has done for the United States. They've clearly done it for themselves in the same way that we do the work putting America first. But that's a relationship that I don't think there's much risk of it being broken. But we all ought to be sure that we are honoring that, not doing work for Israel. That is, sure, they have their job. Just like the Europeans need to defend themselves,
0: absolutely,
7: Israelis will do the necessary for themselves as well.
0: All right, Secretary Pompeo, I'm going to let you go here. We're having some connection issues, but I appreciate you calling. And I want to get to at least one more phone call if we could. I want to go to Mike in Texas. He's been on hold for a while. Mike, go ahead.
8: Hey, guys. I appreciate everything that Trump's doing and the whole effort out in Iran and to get rid of the evilness out there. I'm concerned about the strength, the overall strength of the deal, of the agreement.
0: Sure.
8: And the reason being is part of that agreement is to stop funding the terrorist organizations of Hezbollah and Hamas and the like. So if that's the case, then they shouldn't be able to delay negotiations because Israel's defending itself against Hezbollah.
0: Yeah. Look, Mike, I don't disagree with you here. I really got a minute left in the segment, but I do think that this deal needs to be upheld, and it is the problem. And Secretary Pompeo brought it up. When you're dealing with a regime like this in Iran, the trust can only go to a certain level. The proof will only come over time, and we will see how things play out. Now, I appreciate your call, Mike. I appreciate everyone that called in, by the way, for this first half hour. The second half hour, we're going to take a little bit of a step back. There have been some really great pieces that have been put together. There's been some great interviews, people we've had on over the last week, and I want to make sure that those don't get lost in the shuffle. So for the next half hour, it's going to be a bit of a flashback to a lot of the great stuff that's happened over the week. So if you've been paying attention each and every day, some of it may seem familiar, but if not, enjoy the second half hour of the broadcast. With that, I want to tell you, for right now, this is a very important time. As we head towards the 250th celebration of America, I want you to be a supporter of the ACLJ. It's a great way to get your values around the world represented. 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
1: Keeping you informed and engaged, now more than ever. This is Seculo. And now your host, Logan Seculo.
0: Welcome to the back half of Seculo. Look, the memorandum of understanding, it is complete and has been signed. President Trump did it, signed it, sitting right next to Emmanuel Macron. Where? In the Palace of Versailles. I know that's not getting a lot of attention, but can you imagine a more president? Are you sure he had to be looking around going, I like the gold. I like the look of this. This is a good place to sign a document. They have it in Versailles. Of all places, this is what's happening right now. I just find that to be, I don't know if ironic is the right word, but just a fun little historical fact that we can actually say forever that this is where this occurred, that they brought President Trump this document to sign at essentially a dinner table sitting next to the leader of France in the Palace of Versailles during the G7. I mean, again, it feels like it, just like it happened on the original deal, the understanding of the deal, happened on his 80th birthday, right before UFC. It feels very made for television, and that's, we know President Trump loves that. There's a lot of calls coming in. This is my segment to take up. I'm going to try to get to as many of you can. Stay on hold. Let's go to Martin first, who's an ACLJ champion. Martin, go ahead, North Carolina.
9: Thank you, sir. This goes to some of the comments that you made. I have a comment and question. I think there needs to be a lot of accountability. Now, there's people out there saying things that just don't know better, like how is this better than the Obama-Biden deals and all that. They just don't know any better. But then you have the shifty shifts out there that are absolutely lying, and you knew that. I saw that this morning, what he had said on there. What Trump has done, and it's been said several times now, there are consequences for good and bad behavior. It's not just money thrown out there. There's tangible things that have to be done.
0: Yeah, and absolutely, Mark. Hey, I'm only cutting you off. So I'm only cutting you off because I want to try to get to a couple more calls one more time, and I want to say thank you for being a champion. There are a lot of things they have to withhold to hold up to in this agreement. This is not some done deal where everyone goes back to how things were. You're absolutely right. The media is spinning it that way. But that's why I want you to actually hear what the document says. At the end of the show, the last segment of the show, we're going to go through it word for word. So, Martin, stay tuned for that and share that clip with your friends if they push back on it. You know, these big numbers, $300 million, all this, you're going to hear a headline and they're not going to actually do their due diligence. Just like UFC costs taxpayers $60 million, and you read it, no, it costs them no dollars. Ah, well, $60 million, I saw the number. That's it. Thanks for calling, though, Martin. Let's go on, move on. Let's go to Holly on line two. Holly, go ahead.
10: I think we're really in a quagmire. I think the key point for the world is keeping the strait open.
0: Sure.
10: I think that's what the world's most concerned about. And if everything started today with it being open, we're still going to feel effects for quite a while. I think a good part of the world, because it's not just oil and prices, it's fertilizer, and we already heard that about 70% of our farmers said they couldn't afford the fertilizer this year. My key point is I think Israel is definitely going to, they're gung-ho to still attack Lebanon, and they're right to. So I don't know what we're going to do about that.
0: But what you have, though, and this is just the truth with Israel, because, look, you know, I'm very supportive of the existence of the state of Israel and all of that. I do think you have, if this deal holds up, though, America can't get really always behind Israel in these. So they have to do it alone, and that's going to be a different scenario. And, of course, they want Israel on board. Sounds like Israel is somewhat on board. Remember, a lot of these are still in this just memorandum of understanding. They are not in the final deal. I think we got to push that forward, too. This isn't the final deal. We still got 30 days plus till then. Look, I'm going to answer the question. Karma called. Karma in Mississippi. I appreciate it. You're an ACLJ champion, so I don't want you to not be on the air today, but we're just not going to be able to get to you. But I will let you know the answer to your question. You asked who signed this for the memorandum of understanding. Obviously, President Trump signed it, but you also had the Iranian president. The president of Iran formally signed the memorandum of understanding. I almost tried for you, but I thought, you know what? It's better for me to just say the president of Iran. Because remember, there's a lot of who is the Ayatollah, who is the president. So this is from the president of Iran, President Massoud. I will say that. We get right back. We will have Rick Grinnell joining us. And then again, we're going to wrap up this show. Going line for line, word for word. Will's going to take you there. It's going to be a journey, folks. Be a part of it. Don't go anywhere. Back in just a minute.
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0: Secular. We're going to be taking your calls at 1-800-684-3110 in the next segment. We're going to be heading over to ACLJ Jerusalem here in just a moment. But I did want to give you some fresh sound. President Trump currently speaking right now in France as we're live. in France, the G7 conference. He is speaking with about Iran, about the current deal, everything's going to be coming out over the next few days, as well as other issues. But someone did, or he did want to address his relationship with Israel and with Prime Minister Netanyahu. And I think for a lot of us, you know, we want to make sure that we stay a friend to Israel. And again, like I said, it doesn't have to be necessarily always to a political party, a political regime, a prime minister, a president, whoever it may be. Because just like this country, we believe the United States has a right to exist, should exist, is doing what they're doing. And I don't care if it's Joe Biden or Barack Obama. It's not like I'm going to all of a sudden turn on my support of the United States of America. I may have disagreements with a political regime, but our political administration. And I think it's important with Israel. And we've seen so much pushback against Israel that I'll be honest, I've been nervous, and I'm nervous always in that the people in leadership will start falling for that. President Trump did speak a little bit about Bibi Netanyahu, his relationship with him. Let's hear about that. Bite 11.
11: Amazing prime minister. We have a little dispute over Lebanon. I say you can do a little softer touch, Bibi. You don't have to knock down a building every time somebody walks into it that's from Hezbollah. But it's been an amazing partnership. But he will say we're the big partner and he's the very small partner, and that's true.
0: Distancing himself a little bit from the tactics of Israel. But Jeff, I wanted to get your reaction to that. Obviously starts with an amazing prime minister and a big partner in this. I think those are the kind of the words we can lean into, where there are some of the middle part in that rhetoric where you get a little nervous when he starts saying, hey, Bibi, how about a little softer touch? How about, you know, when someone comes in from Hezbollah, you don't knock down a building? Starts to kind of play a little into the talking points that I don't care for, but I wanted to get your thoughts.
12: Yeah, well, it's Donald Trump, right? Donald Trump is the most unique communicator ever to not only grace the White House, but to grace the national consciousness. And what he says, yeah, fair enough. And he's brilliant at manipulating the media's attention. And I even appreciate the way our show's been dealing with the issue, which is less about the substance of a deal or not a deal, and more about the reporting about a deal in which nobody really knows what it is. It's all about the reporting, which is just feeding all of the energy around this. And so I agree that that soundbite of Trump about Bibi, about Prime Minister Netanyahu, suggests that it's still an ongoing, wonderful relationship, a good relationship. Of course, they may have small disagreements, and each one has their own domestic issues, both domestic political issues and domestic realities. For Netanyahu, it's literally the survival of his people, because let's face it, Hezbollah up north has been raining down rockets and drones and missiles, and it's you know, they've been largely pushed back. But it's not as though it's still not happening. It's not as though they're still not attacking. And it's not as though Israel isn't finding under these buildings, again, massive tunnel fortresses for terrorists. It's there in some respects, even worse than it was in Gaza in some areas, in terms of because of the weaponry they have and because of how organized they are. And so it's a real front for Israel. That is less of a direct threat to America, obviously. But so it's, you know, Trump might want to distance slightly from that, but he's indicating that he still is a very strong partner and supporter of Netanyahu and Israel.
13: Jeff, you just got back to Israel yesterday. You went straight to an event. And actually, folks, roll the pictures that I sent you this morning that Jeff was at last night, this event in Israel. Beautiful event. And you can talk about it a little bit here in a second. But Ambassador Huckabee was there. This is at a time when, obviously, the G7 is going on. But you were there. You heard from the American ambassador as well as other dignitaries there. But this is a time when everything surrounding events like this, and you being back in Israel and Jerusalem now, are kind of with the foreshadowing of what could happen Friday. And I know I've seen reporting out of Israel that obviously there are people within the Israeli government that may be nervous about what a deal could look like. And I think a lot of that has to do with everything that we've discussed here. And one, we don't know what's in it. We also know that for 47 years, it's kind of been a binary choice of either just deal with the regime or take the regime out. And this is all of a sudden kind of a expanding of what anyone could have imagined could be possible of some sort of negotiation. But just kind of go a little bit about what you're doing there, but also kind of what the context, I'm sure you've had conversations surrounding what's looming on Friday with a potential signing of this memorandum of understanding.
12: Sure. And as I think I spoke about last week, I was in Washington and meetings about this at the White House also. So this is what we do at ACLJ to try to be a trusted voice, both in terms of analysis and also it's very clear that we love our country. We love the United States of America precisely for its foundational values, for its constitution and what it preserves. And it's interesting because the event I was at last night where Ambassador Huckabee spoke about the importance of the heritage, that site that you saw, that sort of flat mountaintop, it's called Herodian. King Herod built this beautiful castle for himself, palace for himself, which then became, for the Jewish revolt against Rome, became their headquarters. And so it's a tremendous historical site with tremendous significance. And recently, the Palestinian Authority and the Palestinians have asked the global, you know, world consensus to declare that it's not even a Jewish site. It is not. And so this is the state of Israel is sinking more and more efforts into showing how much of the Bible is shown, been proof in terms of the Jews' history here for thousands of years, including that site. And so when Ambassador Huckabee spoke about the significance of that site and how Israel's heritage is, in fact, the foundational heritage of the United States. It's true. The founding fathers built America on the story of the Jews in the Bible. So there's no question about it. Christianity built on that story, on those same stories, shared biblical stories. And they're trying to claim that it never happened or distort it. And right. Ambassador Huckabee said that. And, of course, there were people on the far right in America saying, how dare he say that? It just all of this nonsense when the simple fact is that the heritage that's found here in the Holy Land is the spiritual heritage of the greatest country that humans ever put together, which is the United States. And everything we're fighting for at the ACLJ, everything we're talking about here, is the struggle for the soul of the United States. And that soul can be seen here in Israel.
0: I want to talk about even just the tone of these events. When you know that you are, Jeff, and this may be just me personally, it's kind of hard for, I think, a lot of Americans to fathom that these kind of events are happening publicly, openly. When we think of Israel being at a time, and I think people are just now being more exposed to what it is like there, and having to live in this sort of dual reality of continual potential attack. And look, America's dealing with it too. We just had it with the UFC event, potential attack. On the other hand, trying to go on with your normal life to know, like, hey, what's it going through your head? And is Israel essentially open for business at this point? Because a lot of us, I think, still have this hesitation because we see on the news going, wait a second, you know, Ambassador Huckabee is getting an award out in public outside and there's not an attack happening right now. But on the other hand, a week ago, you know, we're hearing about rockets being, you know, rained down upon this country.
12: Sure. And in fact, the location of that event, it's right in very disputed territory. That's in Judea and Samaria. And in fact, there were some officials from the EU who couldn't attend because their rules are that they can't. Yeah, there you go. That's Herodian. That's that flat top mountain. And that the stage is built in this giant pool that Herod had constructed in the middle of the desert. So it is open for business. But the security was obviously very tight. But the security everywhere in this country is very tight. There, you know, the roads you have to be worried about also. And right at the entrance to, you know. Well, the sky is also right. In fact, I noticed drones in the skies, and it took me a second to make sure, but they were drones that were recording the event. It was clear. But right away, when I saw the drone, right away you think, uh-oh, yeah. What does that mean? But even, you know, the sign right before the turnoff to Herodian is this giant red sign that you see throughout Judea and Samaria, warning that this area is under the control of the Palestinian Authority, and it is illegal for Jews and Israelis to go there, and they'll potentially be killed if they go there. And so that's just a daily reality that existed well before October 7th in Judea and Samaria. And the answer is, being in Israel, I think, has always required a certain act of faith, and it continues to do that. And I think we recognize that everything's in God's hands. And so you take precautions. You listen to the Homeland Security here when they tell you what to do, home front command, rather. You go to the bomb shelters when you're told to go to the bomb shelters, but life has no choice but to go on. And that's why there might be divergence. That's why Netanyahu cannot ignore what's happening up north in Lebanon or in Syria, where it's still a front that is a live front. And it's also why America may, you know, because it's dealing with its geopolitics, maybe want to say we're disagreeing on the margins, But at the bottom line, it's very clear that Israel has to do what Israel is doing. Israel's doing not the maximum, the minimum of what it needs to be doing. And yes, everyone is very concerned about what might be in the memorandum. But I think everyone also understands that if it relies on these Iranians, the current regime, keeping their word, then it's unlikely to last very long anyway. They seldom do. They last until they break their word, whether that's a day or a month or a year.
0: Yeah.
12: I just hope that if and when, God forbid, they do break their word, it is Donald Trump in the White House.
0: Well, we will see. Hopefully in the next 48 hours or so, maybe what the deal points are. President Trump essentially said he's going to let us know. He may even read it word for word. Currently, again, President Trump is speaking. We'll break into that if we feel that it is new or necessary information at the G7. Thank you, Jeff, for joining us. Always good to have you representing the ACLJ at these events in Israel. I think it's incredibly important, and we hope to get back there soon. With that being said, I'm taking your calls next segment, 1-800-684-3110. We'll be right back with more on Secula.
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15: I'm Donna Rush with SoCal's Morning Rush. Our Thankful Thursday church and pastor, they know what it means to live by faith. Senior pastor Robert Shank of Light of the Valley Calvary Chapel in Van Nuys shares how during the height of COVID in 2020, the place where the church was meeting more than doubled their rent. So
16: we felt the Lord was calling us to venture out. So we just ventured out in faith. We met at a park and wondering, where's the Lord going to take us? And then the last thing that we did as a church was we dropped off the U-Haul truck here. And then I saw a sign that said, for lease, after we put all our stuff in storage, and we're literally walking by faith.
15: Oh, now they're celebrating 2 years at that location on Victory Boulevard in Van Nuys. 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Hey, nominate your pastor and church staff for our Thankful Thursday. You can do that at kkla.com.
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0: Welcome back to Secula. Look, this is our last segment of the day. I thought it'd be very important. You know, when these kind of deals happen, I think you should have a breakdown of exactly what is in these deals. So we just did coverage and commentary for the last 45 minutes or so on this show. What I wanted to do next was to break it down essentially line for line. So Will Haynes, who you know from this show, he sat down with our crew just a little bit ago and went through it line for line. So you'll have all the details, all the information. So here it is. I'm going to kick it over to Will Haynes to take it from here. Again, this is the breakdown of the entire deal.
13: The United States of America and the Islamic Republic of Iran and their allies in the current war, by signing this MOU, declare the immediate and permanent termination of military operations on all fronts, including in Lebanon, and undertake from now on to not initiate any war or any military operation against each other and to refrain from the threat or use of force against each other and ensuring the territorial integrity of sovereignty of Lebanon. The final deal will confirm the permanent termination of the war on all fronts, including in Lebanon, and other provisions of this paragraph. The United States of America and the Islamic Republic of Iran commit to negotiating and achieving the final deal in maximum 60 days, expendable with mutual consent. Meaning there that this is the memorandum of understanding. They expect to have a final deal 60 days from now. But as we've seen, sounds like that number may be a little bit movable. Immediately upon signing of this MOU, the United States of America will begin the removal of its naval blockade and any disturbances or impediments against the Islamic Republic of Iran, and will fully end the naval blockade within 30 days. During this period, the traffic of vessels will be in proportion to the number of pre-war traffic being restored by the Islamic Republic of Iran. The United States of America further undertakes to remove its forces from the proximity of the Islamic Republic of Iran within 30 days after the final deal. So our military is going to still be there until at least 90 days from now. We'll see if that sticks. Upon the signing of this MOU, Islamic Republic of Iran will make arrangements using its best efforts for the safe passage of commercial vessels with no charge for 60 days, only from the Persian Gulf to the Sea of Oman and vice versa. The traffic of commercial vessels will immediately start. The United States of America undertakes with regional partners to develop a definitive, mutually agreed plan with at least $300 billion of U.S. dollars for the reconstruction and economic development of the Islamic Republic of Iran. The mechanism for the implementation of this plan will be finalized as a part of a final deal within 60 days. All required licenses, waivers, and permissions needed for the relevant financial transactions will be granted by the United States of America. This is that sticking point that many people in the media were saying, we're going to give $300 billion of taxpayer money to the Islamic Republic of Iran. When you read it here, it is very clear that this will be some sort of private funding, private development deal going in to the Islamic Republic, especially because the U.S. has to grant licenses, waivers, etc., because of all the sanctions. We're not going to charge ourselves sanctions on our own money if we are just sending $300 billion. Very clear, it's not what the media reported. The United States of America undertakes to terminate all types of sanctions against the Islamic Republic of Iran, including the UN Security Council resolutions, i.e. a Board of Governors resolutions, and all unilateral U.S. sanctions, primary and secondary, in an agreed-upon schedule as a part of a final deal. The Islamic Republic of Iran reaffirms that it shall not procure or develop nuclear weapons. The United States of America and Islamic Republic of Iran have agreed to resolve the disposition of stockpile enriched material pursuant to a mechanism that will be mutually agreed upon in accordance with the schedule mentioned in paragraph 7, with the minimum methodology to be downblending on site under the supervision of the IAEA. The Islamic Republic is saying that they will immediately address these issues, that they agree that they will not procure or develop nuclear weapons. Very important. Not just make their own, but they will not buy one from someone else, and that enriched material they will find a way to dispose of. The two parties also agreed to discuss the issue of enrichment and other mutually agreed matters related to the Islamic Republic of Iran's nuclear needs based on a satisfactory framework being agreed upon in the final deal. What is that telling you? It said that they haven't figured out yet what the future of an Iranian enrichment program looks like. We know the lies that Iran has told, that they need it for medical isotopes, that they need it for research, etc. This is a big sticking point, point eight, to the final deal actually happening. We'll see what happens there. pending the final deal, the United States of America and Islamic Republic of Iran agree to maintain the status quo. The Islamic Republic of Iran will maintain the current status quo of its nuclear program, and the United States of America will not impose any new sanctions and will not deploy additional forces to the region. And what is status quo right now? Their nuclear facilities buried under rubble from U.S. bombs. But also, we're not going to try and put new sanctions on them. This is just keeping everything as it is for 60 days. The United States of America undertakes it immediately upon signing the MOU until the termination of sanctions. U.S. Department of Treasury will issue waivers for the export of Iranian crude oil, petroleum products and derivatives, and all associated services, including banking transactions, insurances, transportation, etc. The United States of America undertakes to make fully available for use the frozen or restricted funds and assets of the Islamic Republic of Iran. What you're going to see is a bunch of headlines flow from that point that say America gives $30 billion to Iran or $10 billion. They're going to be able to write as many headlines. All that is saying that assets that have been frozen under all of this framework, they will then be able to access their money in those accounts. So be careful when you read headlines that say we're giving money, we're giving money. As of yet, I've seen nothing in here that says taxpayer dollars go to Iran in any shape or fashion. After signing this MOU, and subject to the beginning of the implementation of paragraphs 1, 4, 5, 10, and 11 of the MOU, and the continuing implementation of these measures, the United States of America and the Islamic Republic of Iran will start negotiations regarding the final deal exclusively on the other paragraphs. So as soon as they sign it, they're getting to work on those negotiations for a final deal. And finally, 14, the final deal will be endorsed by a binding UN Security Council resolution, meaning very similar to any other type of agreement like this. The UN will sign off on it saying we give our stamp of approval, etc. Folks, there's a lot to dig in. That is what the text of the Memorandum of Understanding is.
0: I hope you enjoyed that. That was really a great breakdown. We're going to put it also online. There's going to be a short form version, a long form version. So if your friends are asking you specifically about the details or you want to keep yourself informed about what's going on, maybe you need to go back, you want to get more. That's what we do here. We break it all down so you can understand it, because we have an incredible team of research, an incredible team of producers that are going through all of this content. Of course, our legal team as well. It is breaking down all of this for you. 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
20: I was on a walk with my sweet girl Buttercup the other day, and I found something on the ground. Now, hey, I'm Katie Evans, but I have found a lot of things. One week, I was finding a bunch of change all over, not in like the same spot, but just we were on our walk in various spots. I've found some stickers on walks before. I have found books. You know, sometimes there are good stuff out there that people put out on trash day. But this time I found a copy of Ratatouille sitting next to a dumpster, so I don't know if it was supposed to be there, and a copy of Ratatouille the movie, the Pixar movie, with the rat, you know, not a like plateful of Ratatouille the food. So I took that home. I haven't tested out if the DVD works. It was still in the case, but hey, free DVD. So that might be the funniest thing, maybe the strangest thing I've found while out on a walk, walking my sweet girl Buttercup. Maybe it's a sign that she and I need to have a movie night, watch some Ratatouille. It's a good one. It's not my favorite Pixar movie, but definitely it is a good one. It's silly, it's good, and man, do they make that rat cooking. Oh, they make that food look so good.
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4: Hello, I'm David Jeremiah. As America celebrates 250 years, we would do well to remember that the strength of a nation is found not only in what it builds, but in what it remembers. And the greatest thing America must never forget is God. We have been blessed in remarkable ways, and those blessings should lead us not to pride, but to gratitude. Not to self-confidence, but to humble dependence upon the Lord. This is a time to renew our commitment to truth, faith, and character, and to pray that God in His mercy and grace would continue to guide and bless the United States of America.

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2: Hello and welcome as we lift up Jesus with Pastor Dudley Rutherford. I'm Kyle Welch. It is recorded in the book of John that Jesus once said, "If he is lifted up, he will draw all people unto himself." Christ's death, resurrection, and ascension are all linked to this glorious exaltation, and it is a call made to the entire world. No class, social status, race, or gender is excluded from this declaration. That is why we lift up the name of Jesus on this program every day. Our teaching pastor is Dudley Rutherford, and we join him right now with today's message.
3: I want you to take your Bibles today and turn to 2 Corinthians chapter 6, okay? The first half or rest of this chapter, he says this. He speaks to the degree to which he himself, Paul, sacrificed in order for them to hear the gospel. He's been talking in chapter 5 about every one of us will pass from this life to the next. We're all just one heartbeat away from standing before an almighty God. Therefore, we need to spend our time serving as Christ ambassadors and trying to point people to Jesus Christ. And when he comes to chapter 6, he just wants them to know, write this down, he wants you to know that he practices what he preaches. He's not just telling them to do this. He has spent his life trying to point people to Jesus Christ. I want you to just look at this list. We're not going to dig into this. I just want to read through it quickly. 2 Corinthians 6, verse 4, he says these words, "In great endurance and troubles," these are all the things he's been through, just so they can hear the gospel. "In great endurance and troubles and hardships and distresses and beatings," plural, "imprisonments and riots, in hard work, sleepless nights, hunger, impurity, understanding, patience and kindness in the Holy Spirit and sincere love," verse 7, "in truthful speech and in the power of God, with weapons of righteousness in the right hand and in the left, through glory and dishonor, bad report and good report, genuine yet regarded as imposters, known yet regarded as unknown, dying yet we live on, beaten yet we've not yet been killed, sorrowful yet always rejoicing, poor yet making many rich, having nothing yet possessing everything." And if you go down to verse 13, he says, "As a fair exchange, I speak as to my children, open wide your hearts." In other words, he's saying, I'm an open book. I'm telling you everything I've done in my life just to give people a chance to hear the gospel. And then he says, "I want you to do the same. I want you to open up your heart and get on board with being Christ ambassadors and being involved in the ministry of reconciliation." Amen? Amen. I look at that list and I have to ask myself, have I gone through any of those things to help people know Christ? When I read through the first part of that chapter, what it says to me, and I look at all that Paul did, it says to me, Dudley, you need to step up your game. And I think some of you need to get in the game and start having a burden to reach the lost people of this city, to do whatever we can to help people find Christ. Paul went through hardships in verse 4. He went through beatings and imprisonments in verse 5. He went without food. He went through sleepless nights. He owned nothing of worth as far as material possessions were concerned, according to verse 10. He literally gave his life so that others would have a chance simply to hear the gospel. And we should do the same. Amen? Now we come to the second half, which is the crux of chapter 6. I want you to write this down. He spends the last part of chapter 6 detailing the importance of striving and maintaining a holy and chaste life. I trust that most of you know that we serve a holy God. And I trust that you know that as Christians, we've been called to be holy people. The problem is, we got out of the world and we're trying to live for God, but inside of us, the Bible explains this, that inside of us there's this battle that rages between the flesh and the spirit. So wherever we go, we have this battle, but not to mention the fact that wherever we go, when we live here in LA, it looks like culture as a whole is trying to drag all of us who believe in Christ. Culture, the peer pressure, is trying to drag all of us away from the things of God. Now, you know that Los Angeles is not a holy place. How many of you know that? But this is where we live. We live in the midst of a very unholy city. I want you to say the name Corinth. Corinth was a large city. It was a wealthy city. It was a touristy city. I want you to think Las Vegas. I want you to write this down. Philippi was known for its compassion. Ephesus was known for its commitment. But the city of Corinth was known for its carnality. And Paul is writing these words to the church living in a very carnal city. And he says these words in verse 14. Do not be yoked together with unbelievers. And then he asks four questions. Question number one. For what do righteousness and wickedness, what do those two things have in common? Obvious answer, nothing. So then he asks, what fellowship can light have with darkness? What do they have in common? Obvious answer, nothing. He then says in verse 15, what harmony is there between Christ and Belial? Belial is another word for Satan. What do they have in common, Christ and Satan? Obvious answer is nothing. And then he asked this question. What does a believer have in common with an unbeliever? Obvious answer, nothing. And what he's saying is that the nature of a Christian, the pure nature of a Christian, the holiness of a Christian, and the pollution of a pagan were never intended to run together with the same harness. Because when you become a Christian, God actually calls you out of the world. And the principle of being separate from the world has been a prevalent teaching in both the Old Testament and the New Testament. We've been called to be saints. And the word saint means to be set apart. We've been called out. Christian, by definition, are the called out ones from this world. And we've been set apart to serve God and to do the will of God here on this earth. Here's the difficult part. Most of us do not realize how worldly we are, including the pastor. If you live in this world, the world is constantly rubbing off on you, whether you realize it or not. It'd be like you wearing a white shirt and going to your favorite barbecue place and eating a full slab of ribs. I guarantee you when you're done eating that slab of rib, you're going to have barbecue sauce on that white shirt. It's the nature of the world to corrupt that which is good. 1 Corinthians 15 verse 33 says, do not be misled. Bad company corrupts good what? Character. And what that means is this. Here's a guy that's on fire for God, and here's a guy who just living in the world, and the two of you are going to go out and you're just going to chill. You as a believer, if you just go hang out with an unbeliever, that unbeliever is going to corrupt your good character. Bad company corrupts good character. Now, it's not supposed to be that way. Because what we want is we want when the Christian spends time with the non-Christian that we're hoping that we rub off on them. Now, that will happen if you're intentional. But the problem is, most of us run around with the world, there's no thought in our head about trying to reach that person. So we just go around, we're chilling like villains, just hanging out with them. And if that's all you

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5: Not even a pinch, not even a drop of sexual immorality or of any kind of impurity or of greed, because these are all improper for God's holy people. You say, well, Pastor, will those things send me to hell? I didn't say those things were going to send you to hell. What I said is there should be a noticeable difference when you look at the life of a Christian, where they go, what they say, what they do, how they act, how they think. There should be a noticeable difference between how a Christian acts and how a non-Christian acts. There's this revelation that every person needs to get this. You need to understand this. That God lives inside of your earthly temple. I know you're worried about the last point. Man, what did I say? What did he say? I'm in trouble. Don't worry about point two. Just get point three. If you get point three down, point two takes care of itself. And point three is that a holy God lives inside of you. Verse 16, Paul says, for what agreement is there between the temple of God and any kind of idol? For we are the temple of the living God. As God has said, I will live with them, and I will walk among them, and I will be their God, and they will be my people. A temple, write this down. No one just goes and builds a temple. Every temple is built, devoted for a special purpose. And your earthly body, your heart, your brain, your hands, your feet, your skin, your body is a temple devoted for a special purpose. And that purpose is to house the Spirit of the living God. For what agreement is there between the temple of God and idols? There shouldn't be any. An idol is not just a wooden carving. An idol is anything that you give your time and your resource and your affections towards. Do you know what? Do you know what America's number one idol is? Write this down. America's number one idol is self. That's the number one idol in America. We are the temple, not of self. We are the temple of the living God. The Great Commission is not to go into all the world and make yourself as comfortable as possible, pampering yourself, building your little life around your little self, and give little or no thought to God other than, of course, what He can do for you. As believers, we've been called to live this life in relationship with God, knowing that this body is the temple of the living God, and God has said, I will live with them, and I will walk among them, and I will be their God, and they will be my people. And the solution to this problem, I want you to write this down, is just to imagine God wherever you go, whatever you're doing, just picture God right there with you. You've got to keep that in mind. The next time you're deciding what you're going to do on a Friday night, just realize that Jesus is there with you. When you're trying to decide what you're going to watch on Netflix or the internet, just know that Jesus is sitting right there with you. Before you post that photograph on your social media site, when you push, in fact, just let Jesus push the post. Just let Him push the post or the send button. Let Jesus post that. When you go out and have dinner and you're eating there, just pull up a chair. And your friends will go, "Who's? What's that chair for?" "Jesus is here."

0: I get so tired of people cussing in front of me, and here's what they cuss. They go, "Oh, sorry, Pastor." You don't say sorry to anybody else. Why, what do you say sorry to me for? Oh, there's a pastor. Who cares? You need to be apologizing to Jesus. Jesus is there. This is His. I want you to say the word His. This is His invitation. It's for you to be in right relationship with your Heavenly Father. Have you ever dated someone or been married to someone and one day you woke up and you realize they're not the person you thought they were? Because they're out fooling around with someone else. And when you got involved in that relationship with this person, you thought it was just the two of you. You remember how you felt when you felt you had been betrayed by the one who had committed themselves to you? You need to understand something, that we are in a covenant relationship with the Holy God. As Christians, you enter in to a holy covenant with an almighty God. Don't be that person that you get upset with when someone is unfaithful to you, and yet it's okay that you are unfaithful to God. Imagine how He feels when He sent Jesus to die on a cross just to have a relationship with you. And then all we do is we flirt with the things of the world and we chase the things of the world. And God says, "I'm a holy God, and I'm here to walk with you and to live with you and to be your God and to be with you." And all we do is chase the things of the world. Don't be that person. You know, I have some pet peeves. My brother and I, he's the pastor up in Fresno. We talk about this stuff. And one of the things that just drives us both crazy are people who go to our churches who all the time they post pictures of them drinking alcohol. And some people, it's like every other day. This is me with this alcohol. And this is me with this. What are you saying? What are you really portraying there? My question is, why do you have to post a picture of this? Christian people, why don't I ever see you posting a picture? "Hey, this is me and my Bible." "This is me at the baptistry over here with my friend that I led to the Lord this week." This is them getting baptized into Christ. Instead, this is me and my Budweiser, me and my vodka, my martini. I just don't know what you're thinking. Why is this who you are? The Bible says in these words in verse 17, Jesus said, "Therefore, come out from among them and be ye separate, says the Lord." And then He says, don't even... He doesn't say don't participate. He says, don't even touch something that is unclean. He says, you live like that, I will receive you and I will be a father to you and you will be my sons and you will be my daughters, says the Lord God Almighty. There's only one bridge between the world and the kingdom of God, and the bridge is Jesus Christ. Here's the world. Here's the kingdom of God. There is only one bridge, one way to get out of that world and to get in the kingdom of God. You got to go through Jesus Christ. But once you cross over that bridge, you got to live like Christ would want you to live. You can't have one foot here. I'm going to keep one foot over there. You're either in or you're out. Go back here 6 days a week. Come back here on Sunday. You can't take your heart and cut your heart in half. And I'm going to take half my heart and I'm going to leave it in the world and I'm going to give Jesus half my heart. No. You got to give Him all of your heart. Write this down quickly. In word, in thought, in deed, you honor God as a holy father. It's just everything you think, everything you do, every place you go, you ask yourself this question. The words that come out of your mouth, you just ask this question. Does this honor God as a holy father? And if it doesn't bring honor to God, then don't do it. And write this down. This is a Bible verse. I can see it on your face. Some of you are mad at me. The Bible says, may your whole spirit, your whole soul, your entire body be kept blameless at the coming of our Lord Jesus Christ.
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4: Scripture says in 2 Chronicles 7:14, if my people who are called by my name will humble themselves and pray and seek my face, then I will hear from heaven and I will forgive their sin and I will heal their land. 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
7: 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What I'm learning is how to not snore, and I'm learning that because I've snored terribly, and it's caused my wife not to sleep, and it's a reflection of sleep apnea, which it turns out I have, and it's dangerous, which I hate to learn about it, but there are about 177 different ailments that it can cause, including real bad ones like stroke, dementia, Alzheimer's, heart disease, hypertension, all kinds of things. So I went to go see Dr. Eddie Simon. He has been devoting 30 years of his life to solving sleep apnea issues. And I went to him, and he created this device. I call it the miracle device. I put it in my mouth at night. 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And what that does is it opens up my air passage. So not only am I not suffering from the apnea, but I stopped snoring. And my wife loves it. I love it. I feel great. No snoring and no sleep apnea. I urge you to give him a call. 800-92-SMILE, that's 800-927-6453, or go to tmjexpert.com.
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14: If you fail, Father, to teach your son to fear God, the devil will teach him to hate God. If you fail to teach your son to guard his mind, the devil will gladly teach him to have an open mind. If you fail to teach your son to obey his parents, the devil will teach him to rebel and break his parents' heart.
15: 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What sort of person do you want your son to become? What are your hopes for your daughter? How do you help them achieve those goals? Conversely, how do you keep your child from rebelling against your authority and making sinful choices and picking the worst of friends and handling money foolishly? Well, in view of Father's Day, John MacArthur will answer those parenting questions today. John's message is called Crucial Lessons for a Wise Father. Of course, even if you're not a father, I think you'll appreciate what you're about to hear. It's a message that will show you how to encourage, how to pray for your dad and the fathers you know. So now here's John MacArthur.
14: We have a responsibility as fathers to our sons particularly. Sons who tend to be, for the most part, more rebellious than daughters because they are the ones given by God leadership roles and capacities. If we will faithfully teach our sons, they will, by example and precept, lead the women as well. Where you have a plurality in the nation of godly fathers, they will impact the mothers. And where you have godly sons, they will impact the daughters of the next generation. And so the high priority of Scripture then is that fathers teach their sons and thus raise up a generation of godly leaders. Because God has ordained this, and because God wanted us to be sure that it was followed carefully, God, by the inspiration of the Holy Spirit, gave a manual for fathers to use on their sons. A basic resource book. That book is the book of Proverbs, and I want to invite you to turn to it, if you will, right now. And we're going to be looking at the first 10 chapters of Proverbs, in a very general sense. And I would like us to look at these first 10 chapters and just pick and choose the elements that are here that I think make up 10 crucial lessons a faithful father must teach his sons. Lesson number one, teach your son to fear your God. Fear your God. In chapter 1 and verse 7, the fear of the Lord is the beginning of knowledge. And chapter 9, verse 10 says, the fear of the Lord is the beginning of wisdom. But everything starts with fearing God. Teach your son, son, fear your God. Lesson number two. Son, not only fear your God, but guard your mind. Guard your mind. Third great lesson. A father must teach his son, obey your parents. Obey your parents. All through this entire section, these statements about hear my son, your father's instruction are repeated. There's a fourth principle. And this must be taught as well. Very, very important. A father must teach his son, select your companions. Select your companions. This is a father's duty. Son, fear your God. Guard your mind. Obey your parents. Select your companions. Fifth, control your body. Any witting father who has any sense at all realizes that young men are going to develop passions that can lead them into tragedy upon tragedy unless they learn how to control their body, their bodily desires. And as you get into this section, this is the dominant theme throughout these first few chapters of Proverbs. Go to chapter 2 for a moment, verse 16. This is repeated, and we don't have time to go into all of it, but I'll give you a little sense of what the writer says. 2:16. He's talking about wisdom and wisdom alone, that is the wisdom of God, spiritual wisdom that a father is supposed to teach his son, is able to deliver you from the strange woman. What does the word strange mean? Foreign. Why do you have to worry about a foreign woman? Because she's away from home. Well, what does that mean? Well, she's away from her husband. She's away from her family. She's away from her friends. She's away from accountability. And so being, she's the out of town woman, if you will. And it's real easy for her to act any way she wants because the constraints are off. You beware of that roaming woman who is away from the point of her responsibility. Beware of the adulteress who flatters with her words, that leaves the companion of her youth, that's her husband, and forgets the covenant of her God, that's her marriage vow. Beware of her because her house sinks down to death and her tracks lead to the dead. Why? Because adultery, by biblical prescription, required the death penalty. She'll bring you to death. Teach your son, keep mentally away. Don't go to certain places in town. Don't get caught in certain compromising situations. Keep your hands to yourself. Stay away from women like that. Guard your feet, guard your eyes, guard your ears. Teach your son that. Control his body for purity. And he'll be a delight to you and blessed by God. There's a flip side of that. You say, well, if you teach him that too strong, then when he gets married, he won't appreciate the joys of marital sex. So you have to balance it. Point number six, teach him, son, enjoy your wife. While it is forbidden prior to marriage, it is exalted afterwards. Teach him the beauty and the wonder and the blessedness of a gift of a wife, and teach him to enjoy his wife. You will teach him best if you enjoy yours. The wise father, what is he doing? He's saying to his son, fear your God, guard your mind, obey your parents, select your companions, control your body, enjoy your wife. Those are the key lessons. Let me give you just a few more. Number seven, watch your words. Watch your words. Teach your son to be careful how he speaks. Chapter 4, verse 24. My son, he says in verse 20, then in verse 24, he adds, put away from you a deceitful mouth, put devious lips far from you. Make sure you don't speak lies. Make sure you don't speak hypocritically. Make sure you don't speak perversely. Make sure you don't speak deceitfully. Speak pure, true words. Certainly one of the things that I grew up with was that lesson. I'm about as far away from using any curse word or one remotely related to a curse word as any human being in the earth, because I had my mouth washed out numerous times for words I didn't even understand or pronounce correctly. My mother used to wash out my mouth with Feld's naphtha soap. If I came home and said, Daddy, what does blank mean? In went the soap. That's what's called aversion therapy. We have passed that on to our children so that what comes out of their mouth is the word, hopefully, of the righteous. Proverbs says, the lips of the righteous speak wisely. The lips of the righteous are a fountain of life and a tree of life. The lips of the righteous are like choice silver. They're satisfying. They feed others. They bring healing and deliverance. They are patient, kind, wise, truthful, honest, pure, soft, gentle, slow to anger, and are mouthpieces for the Lord. Teach your son to watch his words. Chapter 5, verse 2, your lips may reserve knowledge. Chapter 6, verse 12, stay away from the one who walks with a false mouth. Chapter 10 is magnificent. Look at verse 11. The mouth of the righteous is a fountain of life. What a great statement. Verse 13, on the lips of the discerning wisdom is found. Verse 14, the mouth of the foolish, ruin is at hand. Quite a contrast. Verse 18 says, he who conceals hatred has lying lips. He who spreads slander is a fool. Don't do that. Don't lie. Don't slander. It's another thing we taught our children was never to lie. Our children, and I'm sure this is correct, and Patricia and I have talked about this in recollection, never lied in their life that we know of more than once. Because the first time we caught them in a lie, there was a major unforgettable event that took place. Which event lasted long in their memory? And it told them, in effect, that is a very bad thing to do, and attached to it is immense pain. They seemed to get the message. Teach your children to speak the truth. Verse 19, when there are many words, transgression is unavoidable. Teach them not to always talk. He who restrains his lips is wise. The tongue of the righteous is his choice silver. It just goes on like this. Teach them to watch their words. To watch their words. That's a major matter of wisdom. The mouths of fools pour out endless speech, crooked speech, foolish speech, violent speech, hateful speech, malicious speech, strife, ruin, slander, belittlement, gossip, disgrace, scorching fire, mischief, perversity, on and on, it says in Proverbs. Fathers, teach your children to watch their words. Number 8. Teach your sons, son, pursue your work. Pursue your work. Teach your boys how to work, father, by word and example. Look at the ant, he says in chapter 6. He's giving this lesson to his son. Son, go to the ant, verse 6 in chapter 6. And look at this ant. Observe her ways and be wise. Which having no chief, officer, or ruler. The first thing you want to do is teach your children how to work without a boss around. Even an ant does that. Now, your children will work if you stand there with a whip, but the issue is, will they if you won't? Because they're going to have to in life. And they also need to be taught how to plan ahead. The ant even knows to prepare her food in the summer, anticipating the coming winter. She gathers her provision in the harvest. Teach them to work. How long will you lie down, O lazy son? When will you arise from your sleep? Get your children up. And they'll say, a little sleep, a little slumber, a little folding of the hands to rest. Sure, and your poverty will come in like a vagabond and your need like an armed man. You're going to make yourself poor if you don't learn how to work. Teach them to pursue work. The sluggard is a lazy man. He's just an ordinary man, really, with too many excuses, too many refusals, too many postponements. According to Proverbs, the lazy man will suffer hunger, poverty, failure. Why? Because he sleeps through the harvest. He wants, but he won't work. He loves sleep, is glued to his bed, and will follow worthless pursuits trying to get rich quick. On the other hand, the man who pursues his work earns a good living, has plenty of food, is rewarded for his effort, and earns respect even before kings, it says in chapter 22, verse 29. Teach your sons to pursue their work. So very important. Chapter 10, verse 4, poor is he who works with a negligent hand, but the hand of the diligent makes rich. He who gathers in summer is a son who acts wisely, but he who sleeps in harvest is a son who acts shamefully. Teach your son to work and to plan ahead in his work. Now that he's working, there's a ninth lesson he needs to learn. Here's another one. Son, manage your money. Manage your money. Go back to chapter 3 for a moment, and among these repeated lessons is this one. And there are some basic principles that I would draw to your attention. Verse 9. Here's principle number 1 with money. Honor the Lord from your wealth and from the first of all your produce, so your barns will be filled with plenty and your vats will overflow with new wine. In other words, if you are generous with God, he will be generous with you. So honor the Lord with your money. Teach him how to manage his money. Lesson number 1 is to give from the top, from the first fruits to the Lord. All of the money is to honor the Lord. He's to use all his money to honor the Lord. All of it. Teach him how to give. If you're a mediocre giver, if you're a come-see, come-saw, part-time giver, that's what he'll be. And as you have forfeited the promised blessing of God, so will he, and so you sentence your son to a lifetime of the kind of thing that you've had. If you want your son to know the fullness of the blessing of God and all of it poured out on him, then teach your son how to give God generously. You see, what we do as fathers is simply produce the next generation. And it either moves up or it moves down. The positive thing, teach him to honor the Lord with all his money. That whatever he does with it, it is to honor the Lord. Now let me flip that over. There's a negative thing too. Chapter 6, verse 1. And this is a very good lesson, and there's much more here than initially meets the eye. Verse 1 says of chapter 6, if you have become surety for your neighbor, have given a pledge for a stranger. Now listen. If you've co-signed. Now the Bible says you should never do that for a stranger. Don't co-sign for a stranger. You say, why would anybody in their right mind co-sign with a stranger? I'll tell you. You know what it means? It means that some stranger came along and told you, if you gave him this money, or if you signed on for this debt, in the end, you would become what? Rich. That's the whole bottom line. In other words, if you'll just put your resources behind my project, in the end, you're going to get rich. I mean, how many times have you heard that story? And how much money have you lost believing it? Where a stranger comes and says, you know, just put your money behind this. What you have done now is you have yielded up the stewardship of your own money to a person for whom you cannot be accountable. So you have literally released your God-given stewardship. Teach your son not to do that. Teach your son that God has given him his resources for him to use wisely as a steward of God, not to become liable for another person whose behavior he cannot control. In other words, make very wise investments. And make sure you control. Don't co-sign for a stranger so that on his default, you become liable. That's the point. Why? Because you are given money as a steward of God, and you must use it at your discretion as the Lord leads, not have it snatched out of your hand by the discretion of someone else. You understand? Control your money to honor the Lord, and don't get involved in get-rich-quick schemes that are going to put you in a position of liability. And if you get caught, look how he says to deal with it. Verse 2. If you've been trapped because you made some promise with your mouth, then do this, my son. Deliver yourself. Get out of it. Don't let it linger. You get out of it. Since you've come into the hand of your neighbor, go humble yourself and importune your neighbor. You know what you do? You get down on your face and your knees, you humble yourself and you beg and you negotiate a settlement. You do it immediately. You get that thing off your back so that it doesn't go on and on and on. Settle it. Get it done with. Humble yourself. Don't even give sleep to your eyes. Don't give slumber to your eyelids until you get yourself out, until like a gazelle from a hunter's hand or a bird from the hand of a fowler. Get out of that mess. Get it settled. Humble yourself. Plead for mercy and do whatever you can to get out of it so you are not continually under the bondage of being liable for someone else's conduct. Teach your sons that. One final lesson. Son, love your neighbor. When we say you don't co-sign for a stranger, we don't mean you don't give money to someone in need. No, chapter 3, verse 27, do not withhold good from those to whom it is due when it is in your power to do it. If you've got the money, give it. If you've got the goods, give them to the person in need. Generosity to the poor, meeting the needs of people around you when you have the resources, is a part of honoring God. You're to be generous in showing sacrificial love to your neighbor. Don't say, verse 28, go, come back, and tomorrow I'll give it. Don't do that. If you've got it in your pocket, give it. If you have it, give it. Don't tell him to come back. He has a need. You give the need. If you have it with you, don't send him away and have him come back. Another thing about your neighbor while you're loving him, don't devise harm against your neighbor when he lives in security beside you. He feels well being beside you and you got some plot going on where you're going to get back at him in retaliation for something he did, or where you're going to confiscate the corner of his property, or you're going to do something to cut off his water, or whatever it is. Don't do anything that is going to harm your neighbor. Don't contend with your neighbor, verse 30, without any reason, if he's done you no harm. Don't be vengeful, is verse 31. Don't have vengeance toward a neighbor. Don't envy people who resolve all issues with violence and say, boy, I wish I could, if I had my way, I'd cut him up. Don't be vengeful. Don't choose any of the ways of violent men. The curse of the Lord is on those kind of people. So take care of your neighbor. Love him. Live with him in peace. Forgive him. Meet his needs. Those are the rules. And verse 35 says, you'll inherit honor. Honor. Well, such is the duty of a father. And I close with this. Listen carefully. You have this duty as a father, and I want to lay it as clear as I can at your feet. If you fail, Father, to teach your son to fear God, the devil will teach him to hate God. If you fail to teach your son to guard his mind, the devil will gladly teach him to have an open mind. If you fail to teach your son to obey his parents, the devil will teach him to rebel and break his parents' heart. If you fail to teach your son to select his companions, the devil will gladly choose them for him. If you fail to teach your son to control his body, the devil will teach him to give it over completely to lust. If you fail to teach your son to enjoy the marriage partner that God has given him, the devil will teach him to destroy the marriage. If you fail to teach your son to watch his words, the devil will fill his mouth with filth. If you fail to teach your son to pursue his work, the devil will make his laziness a tool of hell. If you fail to teach your son to manage his money, the devil will teach him to waste it on riotous living. And if you fail to teach your son to love his neighbor, the devil will gladly teach him to love only himself. We have great responsibility to this generation and the next as fathers.
15: You're listening to Grace to You, the Bible teaching ministry of John MacArthur. John's lesson today is called Crucial Lessons for a Wise Father. At the end of the message, John said that fathers have a great responsibility both to this generation and to the next. Of course, fulfilling that responsibility, training the next generation, can be particularly difficult when the world around you rejects the notion of objective divine truth. Along those lines, we want to ask John what he would say is the biggest challenge that fathers face in a world that rejects God. Here was John's response.
16: Yeah, you know, I think maybe the biggest challenge or one of the biggest challenges for fathers today in the world is the fact that you have a culture that has lost all sense of authority. I mean, it's a postmodern world, right? There's no absolute truth. You have your truth, I have my truth. Whatever I think is right for me. Whatever you think is right for you. So in a world where there are no absolutes, and this is being taught, by the way, to children from the beginning of their education all the way through the university, and by the time they get to the university, it comes at them, like on mega steroids. You reject all authorities. You become your own authority in a postmodern world. You're the source of your own truth. So where, then, do you go for absolute standards that would allow us to have the greatest impact in producing a righteous generation of children? I don't think fathers know what's right and what's essential. Society mocks the crucial role that fathers have as leaders. It wants to give it to the mother. Scripture is clear. Dads lead their families. They lead them somewhere, but to lead them right, they have to understand biblical truth.
15: That's right, friend. You can't lead your family in the right direction if you don't know where to go yourself. And along those lines, let me mention John's book called Brave Dad. It shows you what your spiritual leadership should look like as a father, and it unpacks essential truths that you need to teach your children. 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And then be back next week when we begin John MacArthur's study on a practical, hopeful, but often misunderstood section of Scripture, Zechariah chapters 9 through 14. The study is titled The Return and Reign of Jesus Christ. It's another half hour of unleashing God's truth one verse at a time on Monday's Grace to You.
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4: If you are going to church on Sundays, good job. Hey, I'm Katie Evans, but that's not enough. God doesn't just want us to show up at church for an hour or two on Sunday and call it a day. No, it's how we are living our lives, and not just the lives that people see, our outward lives, but our lives inside, how we are speaking to others behind closed doors, how we are speaking to ourselves, what we are thinking. So here I would like to remind you, this is my Bible study today, Luke 12, 2 and 3. It says, "There is nothing concealed that will not be disclosed or hidden that will not be made known. What you have said in the dark will be heard in the daylight, and what you have whispered in the ear in the inner rooms will be proclaimed from the roofs." So you have a bad habit of maybe cursing or talking bad about people, gossiping behind closed doors, well, let Luke 12, 2 and 3 be a reminder that it's going to come out. It's going to be known, and maybe not to the world around you, but to God. 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
18: I'm Donna Rush with SoCal's Morning Rush. Our Thankful Thursday honoree, it's Senior Pastor Robert Shank of Light of the Valley Calvary Chapel in Van Nuys.
19: Don't give up. Galatians 6:9 really just hit me. Don't grow weary while doing good, because in due season you'll reap a harvest. If you don't give up, if you don't faint, if you don't throw in the towel. So my encouragement is, no matter the storms that we are facing in life, hang in there. When you feel like it's all going to fall apart, that's where God works the best. It's in the weak times. It's when you're ready to give up. The scripture says that he is a very present help in times of trouble.
18: Woo! Amen to that. So good. Thank you, Pastor Shanks and the staff. 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Don't forget your pastor and church staff. 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You can do that.
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0: stuck in prison and forgotten. That's where we left Joseph last time. But the story isn't over, and what comes next changes everything. Welcome to Through the Bible, where we discover what happens as Dr. J. Vernon McGee continues this great adventure through God's Word. And if you're a new listener, by the way, welcome aboard what Dr. McGee affectionately called the Bible Bus. 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Reading letters from listeners is really a tradition that Dr. McGee began on Through the Bible, and it's one that we've honored since that time. There's nothing like seeing how God uses His Word to change lives as we study together. So let's read one now. This is from Priscilla in Vancouver, B.C. God's Word has changed my life, my lifestyle, mind, soul, and emotions for the better, more and more each day. Thank God I'm still recovering and discovering, still coming in from the cold. This has had a profound impact on my thoughts, my ways, my walk, and my obedience. Old patterns are being weeded out, and new, refreshed patterns in Christ Jesus, His teachings and almighty precepts, are being followed and lived. I do still have my struggles and stubborn habits, but I'm working on them. As I decrease, God increases, and I hope He considers me. Well, as we decrease, He increases. Isn't that really the great goal from John 3:30? So thanks for sharing, Priscilla. Here's another note from Dana. I pray for the many languages your ministry reaches, some in places that seem unreachable. I'm sometimes ashamed that we here in America take for granted the freedom we have to listen to biblical teaching compared to the hardships so many suffer for their faith in other parts of the world. Yet we are all, as believers in Jesus, headed for a place where there will be no more suffering, no more sorrow, no more tears. What a day of rejoicing it'll be to see Jesus and to meet those whose stories we have read and been blessed by in the World Prayer Team. Thank you for your faithfulness in bringing the precious Word of God, His wonderful grace and salvation, to so many. Well, thank you, Dana. Thanks for your heart for God's people and your partnership in prayer with us. Well, you know, the World Prayer Team continues to travel and pray around the globe every day this week. You can sign up yourself at ttb.org to join Dana and me and thousands of others as we praise God and pray that His whole Word would reach His whole world. And don't forget, we'd love to hear from you too. So why don't you tell us how God's Word is shaping the way you see Him, the way you see yourself, and how you're sharing what you're learning with others. 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So write us at Box 7100, Pasadena, California, 91109. 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And now let's pray as we begin our study together. Heavenly Father, would You use Your Word to touch hearts and then stir faith in us as we listen and help us to trust You like Joseph, even when we can't see the purpose or the plan. In Jesus' name, amen. We're off to Genesis 41 as we go through the Bible with Dr. J. Vernon McGee.
1: Now we are coming to this 41st chapter, and last time we left poor Joseph down in jail, forgotten, forlorn, forsaken. Poor boy, he's in a bad, bad way. And yet, all of this is happening to him for God's purpose in his life. And this boy could recognize that. And if you and I could only recognize that today, it would give us a different outlook on life, I'm sure. Now, in chapter 41, though, we're going to see Joseph is released from prison when he interprets the dreams of Pharaoh. And then Pharaoh makes him overseer of the entire land of Egypt. And then he marries Asenath, the daughter of the priest of On, who bears him Manasseh and Ephraim. Now, this is a story here from rags to riches. I do not suppose that any Horatio Alger story is more thrilling than this episode in the life of Joseph. And now when we get to this chapter, we can certainly see clearly the hand of God in his life. Now, Joseph was conscious of this in the days of adversity, and it developed in him many virtues which are the fruit of the Spirit. And one of these that we mentioned before is patience. Tribulation or trouble worketh patience. Well, that was demonstrated in the life of Joseph. We find that this boy now is brought into the presence of Pharaoh, the Gentile king, just as later on Daniel is brought in before Nebuchadnezzar, both of them to interpret dreams. Now, what purpose of God now is going to be accomplished by the famine? The famine comes to the world. Anybody say, well, what good could there be in that? Well, there's good in it, friends. God accomplished a very real purpose, and that was to get that family out of the land of Canaan down in Egypt and place them in the land of Goshen. That's one of the things. And I'm sure that in the lives of other people of that day, the hand of God was evident. And I think this is a chapter that you ought to read rather carefully, chapter 41 of Genesis. And note in the many ways in which Joseph is actually like the Lord Jesus Christ. Now, we are going to be making that comparison from time to time. We won't have time, I'm sure, to do it today, but it certainly is something to recognize here and something for us to pay attention to. Now, poor Joseph, we left him in jail last time, forgotten. Let's see what takes place. And it came to pass after these things that the butler of the king of Egypt and his baker had offended their lord, the king of Egypt. Now that is back in chapter 40. And you remember the butler was put in jail. Then Joseph interpreted their dreams. For the baker it wasn't good. He was taken out and hanged. But the butler was restored to his position. And Joseph had begged him to remember him, and he hadn't. Now, chapter 41, verse 1, it came to pass at the end of 2 full years that Pharaoh dreamed, and behold, he stood by the river. Now, here is the dream of Pharaoh, and he dreams by the river. And it's, remember, 2 years after the last chapter, which means Joseph has spent 2 years almost in solitary, just waiting there for something to happen, and so far it hadn't happened. Now, Pharaoh has a dream. And behold, there came up out of the river 7 well-favored kine and fat-fleshed, and they fed in a meadow. And behold, 7 other kine came up after them out of the river, ill-favored and lean-fleshed, and stood by the other kine from the brink of the river. Kine are cows. And that's what we're talking now about, cattle. There were 7 that were very well fed, fine-looking cattle. And the others, they were really skinny cattle. They certainly were not very well fed. And Pharaoh woke up. And what did it mean? He didn't have the interpretation, but nobody could help him that day. And so the very next night, verse 5 now, and he slept and dreamed the second time. And behold, 7 ears of corn came up upon one stalk, rank and good. By the way, that's a whole lot of corn on one stalk, too. The section of the country I came from, if you got 2 ears, you'd be doing well. And here, why, there's 7. Now, verse 6, and behold, 7 thin ears, and blasted with the east wind, sprung up after them. And this would be more like it. In my country, only wouldn't be 7. There'd be 2 pretty thin-looking ears. Verse 7 now, and the 7 thin ears devoured the 7 rank and full ears. And Pharaoh awoke, and behold, was a dream. It came to pass in the morning that his spirit was troubled, and he sent and called for all the magicians of Egypt and all the wise men thereof, and Pharaoh told them his dream. But there was none that could interpret them unto Pharaoh. And the butler was standing there, you know, that was his place before Pharaoh to get him anything that he wanted. And all of a sudden, the wise men are brought in, and Pharaoh says, I've had this dream. Could you tell me the meaning of it? Seven fat cattle, seven lean cattle, seven full ears of corn, seven lean ears of corn. What is it all about? Well, these wise men said, well, that gets us. We don't have the interpretation for that one. Verse 9. Then spake the chief butler unto Pharaoh, saying, I do remember my faults this day. And I'd call it a little more than a fault. It's a sin for him to have done what he did. But you see, all of this is in the providence of God. These are what you call the fortuitous concurrence of circumstance. These are the things that happen. It's difficult for us to understand at times. And why did they happen? Well, they happened for a purpose. And now the chief butler says, oh,

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5: Then Pharaoh sent and called Joseph, and they brought him hastily out of the dungeon, and he shaved himself and changed his raiment and came in unto Pharaoh. Now, he shaved himself. You must remember that these people were not shaving in that day. This boy, Joseph, looked like the hippie type down there in prison, not shaved. But have you ever noticed all of the statues and paintings of the Egyptians? Clean-shaven people. They have a little goatee, many of the rulers, and that goatee was there. Actually, it was put on old King Tut. He couldn't grow one. It was just put there because it added dignity to the position of the ruler. But actually, they were clean-shaven people. And in this is a tremendous message, by the way. This man is lifted up out of prison. He's shaved now. A new life is before him. He's raised up. Resurrection is here. Now he goes to the Gentile. What a tremendous picture we have here. Now will you notice, and Pharaoh said unto Joseph, I dreamed a dream, and there's none that can interpret it. And I've heard say of thee that thou canst understand a dream to interpret it. Now listen to Joseph again. And Joseph answered Pharaoh, saying, it's not in me. He makes it clear. God shall give Pharaoh an answer of peace. In other words, from Joseph's viewpoint, God must receive the glory. And again, I come back to that. I said it the other day. The child of God in his life should be very careful that God gets the glory for any accomplishment or anything that he does. If you and I do anything, friends, and we're the ones that are doing it, it's of the flesh. And believe me, it's not pretty. And one thing is for sure, God won't accept it. But if you and I are doing anything that's accomplishing anything at all, it's because God is doing it. And in this particular case, Joseph says, it's not in me, I can't interpret it, but God shall give Pharaoh an answer of peace. And Pharaoh said unto Joseph, in my dream, behold, I stood upon the bank of the river, and behold, I came up out of the river seven kine. And here we go with that dream again. We've already heard it. Will you notice verse 21? And when they'd eaten them up, it could not be known that they had eaten them, but they were still ill-favored as at the beginning. So I awoke, and I saw in my dream, and behold, seven ears came up in one stalk, full and good. Now that's the dream about the ears of corn. Actually, there are two dreams here, two separate parts of probably just one dream. It's treated, by the way, as one dream. Now verse 25, and Joseph said unto Pharaoh, the dream of Pharaoh is one. God hath showed Pharaoh what he's about to do. Now, number one, the dream is one dream. Not two separate things, but one thing. Both speak of the same thing. And the fact it's repeated adds to the importance of it and the significance of it. And that's very important to see. And the reason that God has given it to Pharaoh is to let him know what he's about to do. Now, what does it mean? Here's the interpretation. Verse 26 now of the 41st chapter of Genesis. The seven good kine are 7 years, and the seven good ears are 7 years. The dream is one. And the seven thin and ill-favored kine that came up after then are 7 years. And the seven empty ears blasted with the east wind shall be 7 years of famine. This is the thing which I have spoken unto Pharaoh. What God is about to do, he showeth unto Pharaoh. Behold, there come 7 years of great plenty throughout all the land of Egypt, and there shall arise after them 7 years of famine, and all the plenty shall be forgotten in the land of Egypt, and the famine shall consume the land.

0: And the plenty shall not be known in the land by reason of that famine following, for it shall be very grievous. Now, will you notice, this is a prediction. There's to be 7 years of plenty, and then there's to be 7 years of famine. Verse 32, and for that the dream was doubled unto Pharaoh twice. It is because the thing is established by God, and God will shortly bring it to pass. This is something that is important, and God wanted Pharaoh to know about it. Now here is the advice of Joseph to Pharaoh. Now therefore let Pharaoh look out a man, discreet and wise. Set him over the land of Egypt. Let Pharaoh do this, and let him appoint officers over the land, take up the fifth part of the land of Egypt in the 7 plenteous years. Let them gather all the food of those good years that come, lay up corn under the hand of Pharaoh, and let them keep food in the cities. In other words, Pharaoh's going to get all the surplus now. It'll be 7 years of plenty, and all of that is to be stored. That is at least the advice of Joseph. And that food shall be for store to the land against the 7 years of famine which shall be in the land of Egypt, that the land perish not through the famine. And the thing was good in the eyes of Pharaoh, and in the eyes of all his servants. And Pharaoh said unto his servants, can we find such a one, as this is a man in whom the Spirit of God is? And Pharaoh said unto Joseph, forasmuch as God hath showed thee all this, there is none so discreet and wise as thou art. Thou shalt be over my house, and according unto thy word shall all my people be ruled. Only in the throne will I be greater than thou. And Pharaoh said unto Joseph, see, I have set thee over all the land of Egypt. Now, notice this and the significance of it. To begin with, this boy had been in the back of the prison, forgotten, forsaken, forlorn. Now, he's brought out at the psychological moment, because nobody can interpret the dream of Pharaoh. He does. And not only does he interpret it, Joseph, probably in his enthusiasm, and he was a man of ability, he makes the suggestion of what he's to do. And I think God was leading him in all of this, that in the 7 years of plenty, all of the foodstuff is to be collected. The surplus is to be stored away. The grain is to be put away so that when the famine comes, they'll be prepared for it. Now, it was a worldwide famine and severe because it even affected the land of Egypt. Now, Egypt is irrigated. The upper Nile, the Blue Nile, comes down from Central Africa. Frankly, it's what Egypt depends on. They get just about an inch of rainfall a year and a good year. Well, boy, it's famine all the time as far as rainfall is concerned. But you see, the irrigation overflows the land, still does it. And it brings down not only water to water the land, but it also brings down a sediment that fertilizes the land. It does a twofold job. And now even Egypt was to be affected, so that there would be 7 years of famine in which the land of Egypt would be affected in a very definite way. Now, as Pharaoh listens to this, it makes sense. Now, it's too bad that sometimes in the past we haven't had men in our government that had some sense of the future, of what was coming, and they no preparation for different things that have come. Our foreign policy, ever since before World War II, even from the days of when Hitler arose, has been more or less of just a stopgap program. It's a first aid program. It's just something rushed in and it's an emergency. No foresight, no looking to the future. Someone asked Gladstone one time, what's the measure of a great statesman? What's the making of a great statesman? He says, well, it's one that knows the direction God is going for the next 50 years. Well, Pharaoh's given 14 years here, and he knows what's going to happen. Now, who could take over better than Joseph? And Pharaoh recognizes he's a man of ability. Now, don't you see God had been training him in the home of Potiphar? You wonder, well, why in the world did God permit him to go into that home? Well, he had quite a bit of training in the home of Potiphar, having charge of everything there. Now he's going to have charge of everything in the land of Egypt. This is a tremendous thing that's taking place, you see, in his life. Here he is next to Pharaoh, all the way from the back of the jail to the throne next to Pharaoh. I'm reading now verse 42. And Pharaoh took off his ring from his hand, put it upon Joseph's hand. And by the way, that ring had a signet on it, and you put that down in wax. That's just same as Pharaoh signing it, by the way. That's what he's doing. He's making him his agent. And he put upon Joseph's hand and arrayed him in vestures of fine linen, put a gold chain about his neck, and he made him to ride in the second chariot which he had. And they cried before him, bow the knee, and he made him ruler over all the land of Egypt. And Pharaoh said unto Joseph, I am Pharaoh, and without thee shall no man lift up his hand or foot in all the land of Egypt. And Pharaoh called Joseph's name Zaphnath-Paaneah. Now, friends, I like Joe better than I like Zaphnath-Paaneah. That was the name that Pharaoh gave to him. It's a Coptic name, which means revealer of secret things. And he also gave him to wife Asenath, the daughter of Potiphar, a priest of On. And Joseph went out over all the land of Egypt. And this man now assumes this tremendous position. Now notice the age of this man, because it's interesting. Joseph was 30 years old when he stood before Pharaoh, king of Egypt. And Joseph went out from the presence of Pharaoh and went throughout the land of Egypt. You see, he'd been in the land of Egypt now 13 years. Two of those years had been in that prison, that is, after the episode with the butler and the baker. So he might have been there a couple years before. So you see, he'd been in the house of Potiphar for maybe almost 10 years. This gives you some conception of how the time had been divided there in the land of Egypt. But we're going to have to leave off there, and we'll pick up this story of Joseph and how God is moving in this man's life. And he wants to move in your life, friends, in just the same way. And so until next time, may the Lord richly bless you, my beloved.
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1: 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Even if it is a June gloomy day, this is my reminder to wear SPF. Hey there, I am Katie Evans, and whether it's June gloom or the sun is out in full force, actually it doesn't matter if it's June or any month, even if it's cloudy, you gotta wear that SPF. Yes, I do every day, even if I'm up in the mountains skiing and it doesn't look like the sun's out, I wear it. June gloom days, I wear it. June sun days, I wear it. And here's the most important thing. Remember to reapply if you're going to be out for a long time. And if you're like, oh man, like I realize like I might not be reapplying all the time. I'm not always the best at reapplying. I will set reminders, but I will bring a big hat. I do have a 3/4 length sort of flannel. It's like a soft, thin flannel shirt that I wear as a cover up if I've got tank tops on or short sleeves on or something, and I'm not sure if I'll be able to reapply. Yeah, just keep yourself covered. Keep yourself covered in SPF and clothing. Stay in the shade. Stay hydrated. And hey, you know, it's getting to be summertime, so I gotta remind you.
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3: Every election cycle that comes along, I think we all have high hopes that someone will fill an office to fix our problems. And boy, every election cycle we have problems, right? And so the candidates stream across a stage and they begin to tell us how they're going to fix the problems. And the problems could include everything from threats to the U.S., from North Korea, and you name it. Just the latest thing that's propping up on the horizon. And of course, we know terrorism is a huge problem. And so questions like this, questions about the borders, questions about, you know, safety and that kind of thing. And so the candidates come up, and of course, we're concerned about taxes as well. Anybody concerned about taxes out there? And so we hear them, you know, give their spiel about how they're going to fix everything. And then the country casts their votes with a hope that someone will be our champion. Someone will fix our problems. Someone will help us get to where we need to be. The Bible paints a picture in the kingdom of God, and we've been looking at the kingdom of God as a theme as we look at the book of 2 Samuel. And the kingdom of God is captured in a man in the Old Testament, a man that prefigures Jesus, and his name is David. Now, he is a shadow of Jesus. He is not the perfect shadow, though. David had issues and problems. He was a man. But he rose as a leader that God would bless and use to bless the nation of Israel. The promises were largely realized under King David. In fact, Old Testament scholars would tell you that the golden years for Israel were under the reign of David and Solomon. Those were the best years for Israel. But they were years that had to be dealt with a good amount of struggle and pain. David's personal struggle and pain, and then the nation's personal struggle and pain. When David was being identified by God in 1 Samuel 16, if you look at verse 18 with me, here's what's happening. One of the young men, 16:18 of 1 Samuel, answered and said, "Behold, I've seen a son of Jesse, the Bethlehemite, who is a skillful musician." Paul shared this verse with us at the men's breakfast yesterday. "He is a mighty man of valor," 1 Samuel 16:18. "A mighty man of valor, a warrior, one prudent in speech and a handsome man, and the Lord is with him." So Saul, the king at the time, sent messengers to Jesse and said, "Send me your son David, who is with the flock." Two things that you'll note about David. One, he is a mighty man of valor. David was a warrior. Two, in verse 19, notice that he was with the flock. David was also a shepherd. David was a shepherd warrior. They almost seem mutually exclusive, because when we think of a shepherd, we think of a kind, gentle overseer of a flock. But a shepherd has another role, and I'm sure you're familiar with it. That is to protect the flock from wolves in sheep's clothing, from predators. In fact, sheep are the most helpless of all animals, and apparently the most stupid. And of course, you all know that we've been compared to sheep in the Bible, but we won't go there this morning. But we're in desperate need of a shepherd for multiple reasons. We're in desperate need of a shepherd because we can be like sheep who just wander aimlessly. And Jesus said, "I am the good shepherd." And the good shepherd lays down his life for his sheep. If you turn all the way to Revelation 19, before we go to 2 Samuel, I want to show you something about Jesus. And if you've been with us as we've gone through Revelation on Wednesday nights, you've been seeing this. And this is the reality of what the Bible teaches about God's nature. God is loving. He is love, but he's also holy and just. And at the end of the book of Revelation, chapter 19, verse 11, we get a picture of Jesus as a warrior. John writes, "I saw heaven opened," Revelation 19, 11, "and behold, a white horse. And he who sat upon it is called Faithful and True. And in righteousness he judges and wages war. And his eyes," Revelation 19, 12, "are like a flame of fire. Upon his head are many diadems. He has a name written upon him which no one knows except himself. He is clothed with a robe dipped in blood. And his name is called the Word of God. And the armies," Revelation 19, 14, "which are in heaven, clothed in fine linen, white and clean, were following him on white horses. And from his mouth comes a sharp sword, so that with it he might smite the nations. And he will rule them with a rod of iron. And he treads the winepress of the fierce wrath of God the Almighty. And on his robe and on his thigh he has a name written." What's the name? "King of Kings and Lord of Lords." Now, if you go back to 2 Samuel 8 for a second, and this is where we'll park, you're going to note something, and it is this. Before we get to a beautiful chapter about the kindness of this king with one called Mephibosheth, we're going to see the warrior side of this king. David does not perfectly foreshadow the Messiah, but he does in part. And before we are going to have a millennial reign of Jesus Christ, the 1,000-year reign, which the Jews would refer to as a coming golden age, almost like was under David, there is going to be a time of war on this planet. And when God comes, when Jesus comes in the second coming, it's called the Day of the Lord. And within that day, it's not a literal 24-hour day, but it is his day, and he will judge the world in righteousness. He will rescue his bride, but he will also pour out his wrath. Now, this is something that much of the modern church, or at least modern audiences that go to church, don't want to hear about. They don't want to hear about the wrath of God. But you cannot read your Bible without running into the fact that God has wrath. And there is not going to be a golden age, there is not going to be a time of peace, until the Lord first deals with his enemies. And God's going to give every opportunity. In fact, in Revelation 14, we see angels even flying in the mid-heaven, telling people, don't take the mark of the beast, warning them that if they do, they will drink the wrath of God in full measure. They will drink that cup. But remember, Jesus drank that cup for us. He's not willing that any perish, but what? All come to repentance. God is patient. He's not slow about his promises, as some count slowness, but he's patient toward us because he's not willing that any perish, but all come to repentance. But there is going to be a time that comes when God will judge the world, and he will have a righteous standard. That's when we want to be found in Jesus. Amen. So in 2 Samuel 8, we're going to see David as he begins to expand the borders of the kingdom. As we approach Christmas, it's unbelievable that we're around the corner from Christmas, but here's what Isaiah 9, 6, and 7 says. A child will be born to us, a son will be given to us. The government will rest on his shoulders. His name will be called Wonderful Counselor, Mighty God, Eternal Father, Prince of Peace. There will be no end to the increase of his government or of peace. On the throne of David and over his kingdom, to establish it and to uphold it with justice and righteousness from then on and forevermore. The zeal of the Lord of hosts will accomplish this. Now, you've heard that verse many times, haven't you? Did you hear verse 7? It says, he will establish this kingdom and uphold it with justice and righteousness. One thing that you need to know about God, and you need to put this into your equation as you think about the nature of God, is that God is love, but he is also just. God is benevolent, but he is also holy. And he says, I will be treated as holy. We even see when the ark was being moved, we looked at an earlier account where someone tried to steady the ark, and he was killed on the spot by God because they were moving the ark in the wrong way. We need to realize something about God's nature. He is holy. Holy, holy, holy is the Lord God Almighty. Now, as David is going to walk in these promises, in 2 Samuel 7, verse 1, it says, it came about 2 Samuel 7:1, when the king lived in his house, the Lord had given him rest on every side from all his enemies. That's 2 Samuel 7, verse 1. Now, I told you that when we get into chapter 8, we are not necessarily dealing with a chronological order. We are dealing with something that is more thematic. In other words, 2 Samuel 7, verse 1, when God had given Israel and David rest on all sides from all enemies, was realized probably later in David's life. Chapter 8 is going to tell us a little bit about the struggle to realize peace. You live in a country right now, let me just remind you, that was really purchased with the blood of many people. The wars that have been fought over the years, our military people, we could argue about the right and wrongness of each war, but people shed their blood that you might be free. I know a young man who used to call me from Afghanistan, and he did two tours there. And I asked him how he was doing, and he was meeting with a chaplain and stuff, and he would call me for prayer. And he said his favorite verse was, "No greater love is there than this, that a man lay down his life for his friends." And he was willing to die for this nation and to die for our freedom.
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3: And to die for our freedom. And so sometimes in our everyday life, we forget that people paid the ultimate sacrifice for you to be in a country that is free. And there's always going to be a struggle for freedom. There's always going to be enemies of what's right and true and just. And it's going to be a battle. Now, today in the church, we don't fight with physical weapons. We are in a spiritual battle, right? And we have the armor of God, but it's not physical weapons. It's things that are given to us spiritually to battle. But the analogies still hold. The struggle is still true for us as Christians today. The Christian life is not easy. To do the right thing is not easy. So here is how David had to realize the peace. And this is 2 Samuel 8, verse 1. It says, now after this, and I believe, again, we have to think thematically, not necessarily strictly chronologically. It came about that David defeated the Philistines. We're going to see David move in four different directions. You could imagine just a cross for a second. And he's going to move in four different geographic directions. First, he's going to deal with enemies in the west, the Philistines, largely on the coastal plain. David defeated the Philistines, just marking your margin there, west, and subdued them. David took control of the chief city, some of your versions say Mepheg Amah, from the hand of the Philistines. The Philistines were a constant thorn in the side of Israel. And just a side note, Mepheg Amah literally means the bridle of the mother city. And most believe, if you take the cross reference of 1 Chronicles 18, verse 1, that it's the city of Gath, the main city of the five of the Philistines. The Philistines were constantly attacking Israel. If you do a concordance search in 1 and 2 Samuel, just search how many times the Philistines come up. And it seems like at every time the Israelis turned around, the Philistines were attacking. At one point, the Philistines even steal the Ark of God. They steal the Ark of the Covenant. And so they were a thorn in Israel's side, and Saul tried to deal with them, and he had some victories over them, and Israel had some victories and losses. There were casualties on both sides. But finally, David has subdued them. Verse 1, he took control of the city, probably of Gath, from the hand of the Philistines. Finally, the Philistines were conquered. They come up in the book of Judges as well. We often see the Philistines in a single individual named Goliath, right? Goliath was taunting the armies of Israel. Nobody wanted to fight him except, who was it? Young David. And he hit him right between the eyes. Down went Goliath, right? And so we talk about giants in our life and difficulties, and David went after the giant. And finally, the Philistines were subdued. He defeated in the east, if you're just marking the geographic locations of the taking the promised land, he defeated Moab in the east. And this is going to be brutal, but here it is. Measured them with a line, making them lie down on the ground. And he measured two lines to put to death, one full line to keep alive. And the Moabites became servants to David, bringing tribute. Now, as war went on, and you have to see this in the context of war, and I know it's a brutal thing to see, but here's what it is. They would take who they didn't kill in battle and sometimes lay them on the ground and measure them out. The measuring line could be two purposes. One, to measure the height and to spare young ones, or it was simply, if you were in the one-third, you were spared, and I will warn parents that some of this is some mature content. If you want the heads up right now, I should have said that at the beginning. But anyway, this is what it is. So, and some were spared and others were killed. And so the Moabites who survived this were bringing David tribute. I will say this to you. The Bible does not comment on the right and wrongness of David's actions. This is just the reality of war. And you had to deal with the enemy, and some of the enemy could be taken captive, but it was usually limited numbers and numbers that you could control. And I will also say a spiritual application is that at the end of the age, there are going to be two lines. There's going to be those who are in the kingdom and those who are not. There's going to be a separation of the sheep and the goats, the wheat and the chaff. This is just the reality. Which line are you going to be in when it's all said and done? There are going to be some to whom Jesus says, "Well done, good and faithful servant. You were faithful with a few things. I will put you in charge of many things. Enter into the joy of your master." And there will be others that he says to them, "Depart from me, you who work iniquity. I what? Never knew you." So here's the reality of what the Bible teaches. There is a heaven to gain by the grace of God and a hell to shun. Calvin captures the tone of the text when he says, "The stringency which David exercised against the Moabites ought not to be considered cruelty, but to be just, the just judgment of God, since they had abused his long patience and had mocked him." The Moabites were also a constant problem. If you write down 2 Kings 13:20, when Elisha died, they buried him. "Now the bands of the Moabites would invade the land of Israel in the spring of the year." Seems every spring they would come and they would do more and more damage, the Moabites. Now, I will say this. In David's own lineage, there was a Moabitess whose name was Ruth. And if you write down Ruth chapter 4, verses 18 through 22, you'll see that a Moabitess was in the line of King David. So it is interesting that even enemies can become right with God. Now, David defeated, verse 3, Hadadezer, we're now going north, the son of Rehob, Rehob, king of Zobah, as he went to restore his rule at the river. David captured from him 1,700 horsemen, 20,000 foot soldiers, and David hamstrung the chariot horses, but reserved enough of them for 100 chariots. Now, all animal lovers are now going to be offended as well. To hamstring a horse was not to kill it, but to cut a tendon in the back legs to make it unusable in battle. And this would be like if you had to deal with the military and you had to somehow make sure that their weapons would not be used against you. You might disable their tanks It's that kind of thing. The king was also told in Deuteronomy 17, verses 16 through 20, he was not to multiply horses to himself or wives. David did not multiply horses to himself. But he did multiply wives, and so did Solomon. And so you ask the question, well, why did God say this to the king way back in Deuteronomy under the leadership of Moses? There was no king at the time. Why this warning? Because God knew that if they had a multitude of horses, they would trust in horses and chariots instead of the Lord. So sometimes what God does is he makes us stay at a place where we have a healthy reliance upon him. He knows which of us can handle a lot of possessions and which of us need to live lean and mean. Amen.
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7: I think we all want to become that good balanced combination of a shepherd, having a shepherd's heart, loving, protecting, feeding, encouraging people, and that warrior spirit, you know, willing to fight the good fight, to fight the spiritual battle, to take ground for the Lord, and to find that sweet balance, you know, in our lives where we're both nurturing and we're effective in the battle. We're covering others and encouraging others, and yet at the same time, you know, leading the way to fight the good fight. And it can be hard. You know, sometimes you might say, I want to reflect both these things, but sometimes maybe I'm one or the other, or maybe I'm neither. What do I do then? You know, all these things happen not because we're doing some formula. They are overflows of the good shepherd and the ultimate warrior. You see, if you want to be a shepherd warrior, you just simply need to be so full of Jesus, so full of the Spirit, that his shepherd's heart and his warrior ways come through you. It is once again about surrender. Here we are at the end of another week. My prayer for you is that you are growing in the grace and knowledge of our Lord Jesus Christ. If some of these concepts are foreign to you, and you would say, Pastor Michael, I haven't even taken the first step of opening my heart to Jesus to be my shepherd. Well, that is the first step. You know, Psalm 23 comes to mind, and there David says, the Lord is my shepherd, I shall not want. Every promise in Psalm 23 can be yours if you can say, Psalm 23:1, the Lord is my shepherd. If he's not your shepherd yet, he can be. All you have to do is ask him to be. Say, Lord, I'm tired of wandering on my own. I'm tired of trying to feed myself with empty things. I'm tired of feeling the threat of the wolves and the exposure of life without you. Maybe you've been a wandering sheep. Come back home to the ultimate shepherd. He is the good shepherd. John 10, he laid down his life for you. And if you will ask him in, if you will say, Lord Jesus, be my king, be my shepherd, be my God. I repent of my sin. Pray it if it's you. I want to follow you all the days of my life. Come into my life. Change me from the inside out. I repent. I believe that you died on that terrible cross for me, and you defeated death through the resurrection. I want to follow you. You know, if you pray a prayer like that, man, the Lord says anyone who comes to him, he will no way cast you out. He will accept you. He will love you. He does love you. Hey, if you made that decision, we'd like to rejoice with you. And one way you can let us know is by reaching out to us through the website. 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
3: And David did everything but build that temple. He collected the gold and the silver and the bronze. He drew up the plans. He even scheduled the workers. But Solomon actually would build the temple. 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
8: My best friend and her husband, they live up in Oregon. Hey, I'm Katie Evans, and they're going to be moving, still in Oregon, but a little more rural. They've got themselves a nice place next to a river. They're going to be able to have chickens, and they're going to be able to plant a big old garden, a catio for their cats, and they are so excited for this new chapter in their life. And I might go out and help them out in either August or September. They have to be out of their current place in September, and so whenever they do the big push, I think I'm going to go help them out, fly out there, rent a big truck so that I can help them get all their stuff from their apartment to their new, I keep calling it the homestead. They're like, it's not really a homestead. I'm like, hey, it's more space than you had, and you can have a real garden and chickens. Sounds like a homestead to me, don't you think? Anyway, I love celebrating my friends and their families and their growing families and their plans coming to fruition. So, might have some plans for myself in September.
0: How has prayer impacted your life?
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16: 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Now, when we're treated badly for our faith, the Lord wants us to handle it with patience and self-control, not with anger or revenge. You see, disdain means to be rejected or looked down upon, and we can expect it if we follow Christ. In fact, the more serious we are about our faith, the more pushback we might get. So today, Pastor Jack teaches that our natural reaction is to fight back when we're treated with disdain. But that really can lead to further trouble. Instead, we're to remain calm, think before we speak, and let God handle it. Now with his message called Discipline of Disdain, here's pastor and Bible teacher Jack Hibbs.
18: Father, we pray that you would give us ears to hear what the Spirit is saying to us, this church, and how we might live a life that is filled with disciplines, that we might be ordered and that we might be equipped and well able to be servants of yours. There's no greater joy than to be used by you, Lord. And so, Lord, use us now in Jesus' name. And all God's people said, amen. Amen. Church, grab your Bibles tonight as we pick up in our series, the Disciplines of Life, and turn in your Bibles to Matthew chapter 28. As it is the theme of our series, Matthew chapter 28. And while you're turning there, you're going to want to stop off at Matthew 13. Matthew 28 and Matthew 13, the theme being found in Matthew chapter 28, verse 18. Jesus said, as he spoke to his disciples, "All authority has been given to me in heaven and on earth. Go therefore and make disciples of all nations." Make followers of the Lord Jesus to every nation. Now listen to this. "Baptizing them in the name of the Father and the Son and the Holy Spirit, teaching them to observe all things that I have commanded you. And behold, I am with you always, even unto the end of the world." A disciple is a disciplined believer in the Lord Jesus Christ. And tonight, we look at the discipline of disdain. You say, what is that word? Well, predominantly, it's an old English word that we need to be very familiar with, disdain. But as we get ready for it, the launch point for our study tonight is found in Matthew 13. Look at verse 53. "Now it came to pass when Jesus had finished these parables, that he departed from there, and when he had come to his own country, he taught them in their synagogue, so that they were astonished and said, 'Where did this man get this wisdom and these mighty works?'" The miracles that Jesus did. Verse 55. "Is this not the carpenter's son? Is not his mother called Mary, and his brothers James, Joseph, and Simon, and Judas?" Not the Judas who betrayed him. This is his brother, stepbrother Judas. "And his sisters..." Joseph and Mary clearly had at least two girls after the birth of Jesus. "Are they not all with us? Where then did this man get all these things?" So they were offended at him. And Jesus said to them, "A prophet is not without honor except in his own country and in his own home." What an amazing statement. Verse 55 is the launch point for the discipline of disdain. What does it mean to experience disdain? Well, listen, the American Dictionary defines disdain as the looking upon or the treating of another with contempt. The word means disgust or to scorn someone. The word means to think of someone unworthy of notice or of your response or your consideration. The word also means a feeling of contempt for anything valued as worthless or unworthy. They looked, that is, those who were in Jesus' neighborhood, I'll put it that way, who, when they saw his ministry begin, they said, wait a minute, there's a contradiction here. He is able to say these tremendous things and do these mighty miracles, but here's the part they tripped over. And I wonder if you trip over this tonight. Is this not the carpenter's son? That is a statement of disdain. That's not a compliment. They are mocking Jesus. And you know that from his Christmas birth, the scandal that surrounded the fact that Mary was found to be pregnant with child, and his whole life was surrounded by gossip and innuendo and attack. And I love the fact that the Son of God came into the world in such humble settings and grew up under such a scrutiny of critique and criticism, which is awesome to me. He is the most cursed name on earth. Think about it, Jesus. He is the most despised name on earth. His name can generate wars. Jesus. And yet at the same time, it is the most worshiped name. He is the most attractive, and his name can spawn great peace in your life, and for that matter, salvation and eternal life. He is the dividing point for all of mankind. The Bible spoke about his coming, and he came. And the Bible speaks about all of his ministry, and he ministered. And what he ministered to us was his love, faithfulness, kindness, God's heart toward all of us. No matter who we might be or whatever kind of sins we've racked up in life, it is the Bible that says that God will forgive you if you come to him. It's amazing to me. It's awesome to me to think that somebody would look at Jesus with disdain and scorn. And yet people do that today. And honestly, I've got to tell you, I am increasingly amazed. This is the fun part about, I think, kind of getting older. You young people tonight, listen up. It seems to me that when I hit like 45, things begin to settle in. I accepted Jesus as my Lord and Savior on a way to a party when I was 19 years old. That was 1877. And as I was going down to the beach, I pulled into a church service. It happened to have been at Calvary Chapel, Costa Mesa, and heard the gospel presented and changed my life that night forever. And from that moment, my walk with God began. And all along the way, I've got to tell you, all along the way, God has never forsaken me. He's never abandoned me. I have forsaken him. I've abandoned him. There's times when I wish I would have been more loyal to him and I wasn't. I wish there were times when I would have been more faithful to his command and I wasn't. But he's never abandoned me. And Jesus said, I'll never leave you or forsake you. And that is true. But I've got to tell you that as you grow older with Jesus, when I hit about 45 years of age, and I don't think it's the age that matters. I think it's the experience with Jesus that matters, that there becomes a settling in of what it means to be a Christian. And you can kind of enter into that rest that the book of Hebrews talks about, where people are fretting and worrying about things, and you don't. You begin to realize that God's in control for reals. And you look at these things, and there's a temptation to panic, but then Jesus said, as the last days approach, there's going to be great lawlessness and great violence in the earth. And we're seeing that everywhere. But I got to tell you, when you think about what's happening, there is a settling in of peace in the midst of the storm. And what brings me great comfort is to understand that even now today, that as a Christian, if you take a stand, listen up everybody, if you take a stand for what the Bible says, you're going to be marked, labeled, and ridiculed and disdained by people. And I got to tell you something, in this culture, that should be a badge of honor to every one of us. We should get in line to get criticized by this cockeyed goofball culture of ours. We claim to know all the answers, but why are we having so little success? We claim to be so brilliant and enlightened, but we have more disruption and more disconnect than ever. What's going on? The truth of the matter is that when we reject God, when we disdain God, we suffer for that. The Bible says in Luke chapter 6, verse 26, "Woe to you when all men speak well of you." Listen to this. "For so did their fathers to the false prophets." Every one of us want people to speak well of us. Listen, let's be honest. I'll confess it for you. You want people to speak well of you. Here's the thing. For you to get people to speak well of you, that's impossible. Because listen, you can please everybody in this room tonight. What is today? Wednesday night? Tonight's Wednesday night? Hey, my brain's on fast track, man. So you can have everybody speak well of you tonight, but listen, 24 hours from now, it can be a different story. If you go about in this world trying to please people, you will upset a lot of people. The truth is, if you go about life trying and willing to please the only one who matters, and in all honesty, I'm not saying this as a fudge factor, but if you live to please God, then you'll probably wind up knowingly or unknowingly blessing a lot of people throughout life as you seek to please God. The very thing that you want to accomplish in the eyes of people to a good degree, you can only do that through the Lord. But don't ever become someone who is bound by people's opinions, because all of our opinions change constantly. The Bible says in Proverbs 29:25, "The fear of man is a snare." Man, is that not true? Can I hear an amen to that? Amen. Oh, what's people going to think? You ever thought about what are people going to think? Oh, if I do this, what will they say? It's called peer pressure. And it's very destructive. Peer pressure. It's native to our hearts. But the more confident we become in God, the more liberated we be from the opinions of men. And so tonight, as we look at the discipline of disdain, we'll give you five things to consider. Number one, jot it down, and that is identifying disdain. To identify rejection, scorn, and mockery. The Bible says, Jesus said it in John 15:18. Now listen to this. Some of us really need to hear this.

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5: So Jesus said in John 15, 19, if you are of the world would love its own. Yet because you are not of the world, but I chose you out of the world, therefore the world hates you. Remember the word that I said to you, a servant is not greater than his master. If they persecuted me, Jesus said, they will also persecute you. Disdain. Listen, Christian, being disdained by this world is native to Christianity. It's normal. It's normal Christianity. When the world says, hey, what are you doing wearing a cross around your neck? You can't do that on the job. And what's that? You own a Bible? Keep it off your desk. We've all heard that stuff. You can't do this. You can't do that. We've all gone through that. The world will disdain or reject or refuse us. Why? Because Jesus is being refused. Jesus is being rejected. And it's absolute enigma to me, because why would someone refuse Jesus? Honestly, let's be honest about this. Why would someone today, I don't care if you're an atheist, why would somebody today say, I can't handle Jesus, I can't mention his name, you can't have his nativity up, or you can't have his cross on the mountain, and you can't have a Bible, and why? What's the problem? Here's what I love to ask. What has Jesus ever done to you? Because, listen, people have always upset people. It's very normal for somebody to come back and say, oh, I'm not going to be a Christian because I had a pastor who upset me. Well, get in line. We've all had that happen. Well, I can't be a Christian because my dad was a Christian and he beat my wife. Or beat my mom. Beat my mom. Hey, him beating your mom has nothing to do with Christianity. He was just shooting his mouth off and living godlessly. Doesn't mean he was a Christian. Remember that. Just because somebody says they're a Christian doesn't make them a Christian. What's that old saying? It was really cute 50 years ago, but going to Winchell's Donuts. Remember Winchell's is, okay, scratch that. Going to Krispy Kreme doesn't make you a donut. And that is an absolute truth. Listen, you can say you're a Christian. It doesn't make you a Christian. Are you following Jesus? That's what makes you a Christian. Big difference. But this was Jesus' experience, to be disdained. And he's telling us tonight, you can identify disdain. It's going to come to you. If you're going to live godly for the Lord, you will be attacked, is what the Bible teaches us. In 1 Corinthians 4:11. The Bible says, to the present hour, says Paul the Apostle, we both hunger and thirst. This is the Apostle Paul. Think of that for a moment. The Apostle Paul. To the present hour, we hunger and thirst, and we are poorly clothed and beaten and homeless, and we labor, working with our own hands, being reviled, we bless, being persecuted, we endure, being defamed, we entreat. And we have been made as the filth of the world, the offscouring of all things until now. This is the Apostle Paul. His face and his name adorns churches around the world. And he's saying, yeah, sign up for the ministry, be a Christian. You'll be rejected, homeless, beat up, and next. Sign up. Wow. But disdain is a badge of honor for the believer. And to identify it is to know this, that it will come from the world who does not know God. It will come from the world that doesn't know God. And here's the truth. Don't raise your hand right now, but how many of you are Christians who live with or married to someone who's not a Christian? And you go home and you are mocked.

0: You're ridiculed. You're attacked. You're tested. I want to encourage some of you tonight, because I know that there are, especially women, wives in this church, there are many wives who go home to unbelieving husbands, and they make fun of them, and they mock them, and that's a tremendous thing to go home to. In fact, you come to church for a lot of reasons, but one of them is just to get relief. And that's a tragic thing. But listen, the Bible says that by your godly actions, you may just win your spouse to the Lord. And the constant probing, you know, old J. Vernon McGee? Well, he's not old anymore. He's dead and he went to heaven. So he's very young and doing fine. He said, if you take a rock and you throw it into a pack of dogs, the dog that yelps the loudest is the dog that got hit. And when you go home, or when you go to class, or when you go to work, and the co-workers or the family say, oh, went to church Sunday, huh, did you? Woo-woo! Hey, did you worship little Jesus? They will mock and ridicule and make fun of you. Understand this. The person that's usually spouting off the loudest is the person who's actually really thinking that what you believe in may actually be worthy of their faith, but they're testing to see if it's worthy of their affection and worthy of their attention. And so you will become the brunt of their criticism and their attack to see if it takes the shot. This is a good thing. It doesn't feel like a good thing. I know it doesn't feel like a good thing. I'm sure when Jesus was attacked and spit on, mocked and ridiculed, that it didn't feel good. Jesus Christ, though God in human skin, he had our feelings. We forget about that. We think that he snapped his finger and he didn't feel the ridicule, mockery, or the disdain. No, quite the opposite. He felt everything that you and I feel hyper so. Tremendous. When he was rejected, it hurt him the most. Why? Imagine. Look, if a stranger rejects you, what do you care? If a friend rejects you, it hurts. If a family member rejects you, it hurts all the more. If a husband or a wife rejects you, it hurts tremendously. Can you imagine if your own creation that you understand and love and concluded that it was worth you leaving heaven and coming to earth to die for them turns and spits in your face, literally, and mocks you with ultimate disdain? You want to talk about pain and suffering? You and I don't even know what that's like. Is he not love? And love rejected of that magnitude? I can't even fathom that. It's beyond my world. Identifying disdain. Yes, it comes from the world. It will be absolutely painful. But God uses this. It's not unusual for the believer. In Psalm 2, listen to this. In Psalm 2, verses 1 to 3, it says, why do the nations rage and the people plot a vain thing? What's a vain thing that the people plot? The kings of the earth set themselves and the rulers take counsel together. What are they doing? Against the Lord and against his anointed, that's Messiah, saying, let us break their bonds in pieces and cast away their cords from us. That is amazing to think that they would reject. The world rejects God tonight and Jesus, the one who loves them. How could Jesus suffer under disdain? And the answer is, he considered the source of the attack, that it was coming from the spirit of the world. Identifying disdain is something that you and I need to do. Matthew 27, listen to this. You can just listen as I read this to you. Matthew 27, verse 39 says, and those who passed by Jesus blasphemed him, wagging their heads. That is a very naughty thing to do in the Middle East, in Israel. It's a physical gesture. And saying, you who destroy the temple and build it in 3 days, save yourself. If you are the Son of God, come down from the cross. Listen. Likewise, the chief priest also mocking with the scribes and elders says, he saved others, himself he cannot save. They're trying to provoke Jesus to do some miracle to get off the cross. And I'm wondering if just for a moment Satan wasn't catching on that the Son of God was dying on the cross for the sins of the world. Come down from there and then we'll believe. He saved others, himself he cannot save. You know what the truth is? He saved others, himself he would not save. That's the truth. mocking. Imagine hanging there, mocking. Your creation is mocking you, slapping you in the face, spitting on you, and trying to provoke you. And Jesus took the disdain. Number two, we want to learn about the discipline of disdain, and that, how do we handle disdain? How do we deal with it? Remember, disdain is that rejection, mockery. And it most often, listen, Christian, I want to encourage you, it most often happens to you and I when we are growing the most in our relationship with Jesus.
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3: Hey, I'm Katie Evans. So glad you are tuned in, joining me, hanging out with me here. And I was a firecracker. I think I still am a firecracker, but I had a bit of a temper when I was growing up. Now, my parents, they did go to a meeting for parents of kids who had some temper problems. And they decided, you know what, it's not so bad. So they just worked on it with myself. They said some of the stories they were hearing from other parents were a lot, but I was just always having to be kind of a perfectionist, and like if my homework was incorrect, I would erase the whole page and start over, and I would throw tantrums. I just had a lot of big feelings. So I'm willing to bet that they kept James 1, 19 and 20 to heart when they were dealing with a very angry little human. It says, "My dear brothers and sisters, take note of this. Everyone should be quick to listen, slow to speak, and slow to become angry, because human anger does not produce the righteousness that God desires." I grew out of it. For the most part, I can be a little bit of a hothead, but I'm so grateful that my parents, they were able to be quick to listen and slow to speak and slow to become angry with me growing up.
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11: In today's True Hope episode, Speak Lord, Wes Morris answers the question, how is the Lord speaking to me today? Later in the program, we'll tell you how you can receive a free Bible. Now here's Wes.
12: 1 Samuel chapter 3 this morning, verse 1. The Bible says, now the boy Samuel was ministering to the Lord before Eli, and word from the Lord was rare in those days. Visions were infrequent. It happened at that time as Eli was lying down in his place. Now his eyesight had begun to grow dim and he could not see well, and the lamp of God had not yet gone out. And Samuel was lying down in the temple of the Lord where the ark of God was. That the Lord called Samuel and he said, here I am. Then he ran to Eli and said, here I am, for you called me. But he said, I did not call you. Lie down again. So he went and lay down. Verse 6. The Lord called yet again Samuel. So Samuel arose and went to Eli and said, here I am, for you called me. But he answered, I did not call you, my son. Lie down again. Now Samuel did not yet know the Lord, nor had the word of the Lord yet been revealed to him. So the Lord called Samuel again for the third time. And he arose and went to Eli and said, here I am, for you called me. Then Eli discerned that the Lord was calling the boy. And Eli said to Samuel, go lie down, and it shall be if he calls you that you shall say, speak, Lord, for your servant is listening. So Samuel went and lay down in his place. Then the Lord came and stood and called as at other times, Samuel, Samuel. And Samuel said, speak, for your servant is listening. Speak, Lord. Don't we want to know what God has to say to our lives? The people of Jeremiah's day went to the prophet and they said this, tell us the way in which we should walk and the thing that we should do. Most of our life, that's what we want to know. If we are a Christian, if we are a Christ follower, we have come to faith and surrender to Jesus. We want to know, tell us the way in which we should walk. Speak, Lord, and the thing that we should do. How does God speak to us? How do we hear? How do we understand the Lord's voice? One way he speaks to us is by his Spirit. He speaks to us by his Spirit. The Bible says that his Spirit comes to convict of sin, righteousness, and judgment. The Spirit first, the first time a Christian encounters the Spirit of the living God is when they are convicted of sin and come to the realization of their need for a Savior, of their need for rescue, for forgiveness, for eternal life. When we become a Christian, we repent, we turn from sin, and we surrender by faith to Jesus. We give our heart, we give our life, we give our will, our past, our sin, our shame to him. And he makes us, the Bible says, by a miracle of the Spirit, a new creation. It is the Spirit that first spoke to us. The Spirit, the Bible says, makes us alive, renews us, regenerates us from the inside, makes the dead works of sin to become newness of life. The Spirit makes us alive. And then as we walk as Christians, the Bible says the Spirit leads us, guides us. Galatians 5:16 says, walk by the Spirit and you will not carry out the desire of the flesh. Meaning the flesh that is contrary to the will of God, to the righteous standard of his word. When we walk by the Spirit, that is to say when we are listening for the Lord, when we are obedient to the Lord, his Spirit stops us from carrying out the sinful desires of the flesh. Those moments when you're about to say something awful and he stops you. And you go, and you didn't have that power before. When you walked only in the deadness of our trespasses and sin, we said whatever we wanted to say to whomever we wanted to say it. But the Spirit of God begins to form a filter, a consciousness, a spiritual awareness to God, to his word. When we're about to do something, react a certain way, go somewhere we shouldn't, look at something we shouldn't, contact someone we shouldn't, the Holy Spirit of the living God begins to stop us. That's why the Bible warns, do not quench the Holy Spirit by which you were called. Quenching the idea of a fire and throwing a wet blanket on the fire. Spirit of God, when we are surrendered and obedient, Spirit burns within us and leads us in the paths of righteousness for his name's sake. But we quench the Spirit when we rebel, when we ignore, when we run the other way. The Bible warns, do not grieve the Spirit. Do not resist the Holy Spirit. Somebody today, the Spirit has been talking to you about something, calling you, compelling you, maybe to salvation, maybe to some decision, maybe to some obedience of some place in your life, and you somewhere in your flesh you didn't really want to do it. Will you hear? Will you respond? Will you resist? Will you harden? Will you callous your heart? He speaks to us by his Spirit. He speaks to us through circumstances, things that happen in our life. We are asking for direction. We are asking for help. We are asking for confirmation. He opens doors and closes doors, God does. And he speaks to us that way, by things that happen or don't. He gives us a peace. He puts a lack of peace in our heart at the wrong direction, a calm assurance in our heart in the right direction. He forms things happening around us to show us the direction of his will very often. The servant sent by Abraham in the Old Testament to find God's wife for his son Isaac sends him out, and the servant goes out and he goes about praying. He's like, I want to know, Lord. I want to know. I want to do right by my master Abraham. I want to get his son the right wife. The culture of the time operated this way. So through circumstance, the servant goes and he beholds different women as he's traveling about in different towns and communities, and he's praying in his heart. The Bible records this. He's praying to God and he's like, show me the right one. And he says, the one that comes and offers me a drink for my travel, as well as this will be the one that says, also would your camels like to drink until they have drank as much as they want. And so he's praying and and Rebecca comes. He's never met her before. She comes out. She's a beautiful woman. She has yet to be married. And he's praying to God. And the Bible says he's watching her silently. She offers him a drink and she says, would your camels like to drink? They can drink as much as they want. And he says, the Lord has guided me in the way. God will guide you. He guided Gideon through the fleece. Lord, if you really want me to fight the Midianites, I'm scared to death. I don't understand. I'm the least in my father's house. Our name is the least in Manasseh. But if it's really you, Lord, make it wet on the fleece and dry on the ground. And God does it when he wakes up in the morning. He says, Lord, please don't be mad. I just need a little more confirmation. Somebody today, you need a little more direction. You need one more thing for the Lord to tell you before you go, because you're scared to death. You're unsure. You don't trust your own discernment. Neither did Gideon. And he said, Lord, this time, I'm sorry, please, one more time. This time, make it the opposite. Make it wet on the ground and dry on the fleece. And God does it. And he fights the Midianites and God gives him a victory. Circumstance. Sometimes he'll try to stop us from sin through circumstance, warn us through a turn of events. Jonah chapter 1, the Lord had already spoken. It says in verse 1, the word of the Lord came to Jonah, the son of Amittai, saying, arise, go to Nineveh, the great city, and cry against it, for their wickedness has come up before me. This was the word of the Lord. This is what he wanted. This was his direction, his will. What do you want? Verse 3, but Jonah rose up, didn't want to do it, hardened his heart, resisted the voice of God. So many do this. I have done this. To flee to Tarshish from the presence of the Lord. He thought he could flee from God by going somewhere far away. People still believe that. Can't do that. David said, if I make my bed in the grave, there you are. So he went down to Joppa, found a ship which was going to Tarshish, paid the fare, went down into it to go with them to Tarshish from the presence of the Lord. Now God's going to speak through circumstance, verse 4. The Lord hurled a great wind on the sea, and there was a great storm on the sea, so that the ship was about to break up. Somebody's life at times when we rebel against God, when we will not listen to the voice of the Spirit, our life gets rocking and rolling on the seas of chastisement. Somebody today, wave after wave, looking to correct our rebellious path, washes over us. Some young person, a teenager, a man, a woman. You're going opposite the direction of the Lord. You're on a boat to Tarshish, and your life gets worse with every passing moment. The Bible says the sailor strained at the oars to try to row him to shore. Wouldn't work. Wouldn't work. God was speaking. How was he speaking? Through circumstance. He was saying in the storm, turn around, son. Turn around. You're going the wrong way. And he speaks to us through his people, not only by his Spirit, not only through circumstance. He will speak through his people. Again, 1 Samuel chapter 3. Finally, Eli discerns. Samuel can't figure it out. He's hearing the voice of the Lord. Sometimes we are too, but we don't really know that it's God that is speaking, and we don't understand what's going on. And so God uses the man Eli, and he's far from a perfect man, but the Lord chose to use him. Verse 8, the Lord called to Samuel again for the third time. He arose, went to Eli, and said, here I am, for you called me. Eli discerned that the Lord was calling the boy. Eli said to Samuel, go lie down, and it shall be when he calls you that you shall say, speak, Lord, for your servant is listening. God spoke to Samuel through Eli. This is what you're going to do next. Bible says in Romans 10, how will they hear without a preacher? As believers in Christ, all of us in different times and contexts, places, and for a variety of reasons, are preachers in our own right. Sometimes, most of the time, I would imagine, we don't even realize that God is using us or using someone else. They don't realize it, but God is speaking to us through them, and they often don't even realize it.
11: 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Our name comes from Romans 10:9. 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Again, that's True Hope to 97,000. 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
12: But he speaks through his people Like that time David sinned against the Lord and he brought Nathan to speak a warning and a judgment call for repentance to the great King David. He speaks understanding to kings and counsel through the man Daniel, even in exile in Babylon. He speaks through Daniel, and they are hearing from God in heaven through his man Daniel and Shadrach, Meshach, Abednego, Esther, others. Speaks encouragement to the body of Christ in the book of Acts through the man Barnabas. Barnabas, his very name, became synonymous with the son of encouragement. People would be downtrodden, many people today even. I don't know how many times I've been struggling and just heavy burdened, weight on your shoulders and on your soul. You pray to God, Lord, help me, encourage me, give me strength and breath and fire for one more day, one more step, one more moment, one more hour. Help me finish this work day. Help me get up and go to my job. Help me fight for this family and this marriage. And God sends encouragement through his body, the church. You pray to the Lord, and somehow, how do they know? They don't, but God does, and he speaks. How did they know to say exactly the answer to the question you were asking the Lord, the encouragement you needed at the right moment? How did they know God spoke? Speak, Lord. Your servant is listening. Spirit, our circumstances, the word of God. He speaks through his word. Look at Acts chapter 8. The Bible says his word is alive. It is living. It is active. It says it's sharper than any two-edged sword. It pierces deep to the soul, cuts deep. Conviction to the sinner. Wisdom, counsel, encouragement, instruction to the believer. The word of God. Watch it all work together now. The Holy Spirit, circumstances, people, and the word. Watch it all happen at the same time. There's a man riding down the side of the road in a chariot doing business for Candace the queen. He is only known as the Ethiopian eunuch. And he has, as he rides along, open the scroll to the prophet Isaiah. He does not fully understand what he is reading, but because the word of God is alive, he is being cut to the heart, deep in his soul, and he is being stirred. Maybe somebody now. And the Bible says that previous to that, Philip was told to go down this desert road, but he didn't know why. The purposes of God had called him to a deserted road far away. So he goes. Sometimes you don't know why God called you to where he called you. Somebody on a desert road today. I don't know why I have to stay at this job. How long do I have to stay at this job? When can I move out of this neighborhood? How long with this town? Do I have to stay within this circle of people that think they're my friends or I theirs? All of these things. Why did God call me to this, and how long? To this desert road. And as he's walking in obedience, not yet knowing the purpose, he saw this man reading the prophet Isaiah in a chariot. And he looks like we have looked at people so many times. And the Spirit of the living God began to pull at Philip's heart. Verse 29, the Spirit said to Philip, go up and join his chariot. That person that you see sometimes upset, you've never met him before in your life, and you feel from the Spirit of God out of character for you, you ask, is everything okay? I'm sorry, I don't want to intrude. I just felt like I was supposed to ask you if you were okay. Can I help you in any way? Hey, excuse me. Could I just pray for you before we part ways? Here in this airport seat, in the grocery line, on the sidewalk. The Spirit said to Philip, go up and join his chariot. Verse 30, Philip ran up and heard him reading Isaiah the prophet and said, do you understand what you are reading? To one man the Spirit speaks, to another man the word of God is speaking. The circumstances surround them both, and now he's about to use a person. Do you understand what you are reading? And the man said, well, how could I unless someone guides me? And he invited Philip to come up and sit with him. Now the passage of scripture which he was reading was this, and it quotes Isaiah. He was led as a sheep to slaughter, and as a lamb before its shearer is silent, so he does not open his mouth. In humiliation, his judgment was taken away. Who will relate his generation? For his life is removed from the earth. It was cutting deep. It was working and stirring. Says the eunuch answered Philip and said, please tell me, of whom does the prophet say this? Of himself or of someone else? Philip opened his mouth, and beginning from this scripture, he preached Jesus to him. He said, he's talking about someone else. Have you heard of the one called Jesus? His life was removed from the earth for ours, that we might have eternal life. Have you heard of him? Have you surrendered to him? Have you let him take your sin? Have you believed? Have you been made a new creation? He preached Jesus to him. Oh man, this story. It says in verse 36, and they went along the road, and they came to some water. And the eunuch said, look, water! What prevents me from being baptized? He had now understood. This was a declaration of all of those. As Philip preached it to him, and he said, what would prevent me? Could I be baptized? Somebody today, you want to go? Is that for someone like me? And Philip said, if you believe with all your heart, you may. Didn't speak of church attendance or paperwork or classes. He said, if you believe with all your heart. And he answered and said, I believe that Jesus Christ is the Son of God. And he ordered the chariot to stop, and they both went down into the water, Philip as well as the eunuch, and he baptized him. He spoke to the man through his word and his people by his spirit around his circumstances. God was speaking. And I will tell you this, no message from the Spirit, from any circumstances in your life, any person in your life, any dream or vision from heaven will ever be different from what the Word of God says. Never, ever. Sometimes people will tell you things, I think the Lord has told me to tell you, the Lord has told me to tell you. When it's ever contrary to the Word of God, it is not the Word of God. When the Bible says, turn the other cheek, we do not have license for revenge, no matter what people tell you, no matter what you think you heard or what circumstances have allowed you. The Word of God, the Bible says, stands forever. When the Bible says, forgive, it says, forgive us, Lord, as we forgive those who trespass against us. We do not have license for bitterness and revenge, hatred and unforgiveness. The Bible calls us to respect the government and pay our taxes. Jesus said, render unto Caesar. So we have no special pass to cheat on our taxes and steal from the government, regardless of how you feel about it. It's a sin against the Lord. Doesn't matter what people that you respect in the church have told you, they're wrong if they are contrary to his word. When the Bible says that we are to live pure and righteous before him, in our physical body, which is a temple of the Holy Spirit, keeping the marriage bed undefiled, the Lord did not tell you to move in with your girlfriend. That didn't happen. I think this is what God wants. Other people say in the church, I think it's what he wants too. Everybody's wrong and his word is right. Amen. Okay. I'm trying to hurt anybody. I'm not going to stand in the place of judgment on anybody. I'm saying if you want to know, how does the Lord speak? Yes, he speaks through his spirit. Yes, he speaks through circumstances. Yes, he speaks through his people. But it will always align with his word, because the Bible says his word is a fire. His word is a hammer that breaks the rock of the stony, sinful, hard-hearted sinner. His word is a double-edged sword. It is milk. It is meat. It is water. It is light. It is eternal. It is incorruptible. And the Bible says the grass withers and the flower fades, but the word of our God stands forever. He speaks through his word. Eli told Samuel, go back in there and lay down. And the next time you say, speak, Lord, for your servant is listening. Is God speaking to you? Some decision you face? Some circumstance you're navigating? Maybe even a call to your sinful heart to come to Jesus by faith, be forgiven and made a new creation. Are you listening? Would you bow for prayer this morning? Somebody right now, in here, listening somewhere. Today, if you hear his voice, do not harden your heart. Is God calling to you? What is he saying? Is it a word of comfort? Is it a word of conviction? Of wisdom? Of caution? Will you pray with young Samuel in your heart right now? Speak, Lord, for your servant is listening. Maybe somebody today, like that Ethiopian man so long ago, God is speaking to you about your soul. You've known about his word, you've known about the name of Jesus, but you have never truly surrendered to him. Will you surrender to him now with that childlike faith? In words that are true from your heart to God, will you surrender, turn from your sin, and confess Jesus as Lord and be made a new creation?
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2: 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What are your thoughts on naps? Hey there, I am Katie Evans, and a little while back I went out to Vermont to visit my family out there. I've got an aunt, I've got, I've got another aunt and uncle, I've got a cousin and his wife and their three little kids. Now, the youngest, he still naps, but the two older girls, they're not as keen on naps, but let me tell you, I am. When it'd be time for Lou to go down for a nap, I'd be like, all right, I think I'm gonna go take a nap too, and they're like, why, Katie? Why are you going to take a nap? No, we've got to play. We've got to do this. We've got to do that. I'm like, girls, I am sleepy. Some of you wake up around 5:30 or 6 in the morning and start playing real loud. It's like a bunch of little dinosaurs staying at their house. Anyway, the point of that is I love taking a nap, love having a little bit of rest time. Even if I don't fall asleep, just laying there with my eyes closed, focusing on my breathing. It's just something a little bit refreshing. Never know when that nap is just going to turn your day around.
9: 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It gets me in the proper perspective, really helping me grow on my walk.
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16: What I have discovered about the Holy Spirit is that He brings hope to my life. He brings a sense of future, a sense of not just eternal heaven, but just every day. There's something God has for me today. And it comes to me as I spend time with Him and as that Spirit of God kind of awakens my heart in relationship with Him. It sows hope. It sows a sense of pursuing after God. He draws me into relationship with my Savior.
17: If there's one thing Christianity offers that every other religion doesn't, it's hope. All other religions put you at the center. They say that you are the one who's responsible for your salvation, that your works are what determine your eternal destiny. Well, today, Pastor Richard will share the beautiful truth of the gospel. It's ultimately not about you. It's about what Jesus did for you. Live in the freedom through the overwhelming power of the Holy Spirit. Now, here's Pastor Richard in the book of John, chapter 16, as he continues his message, Promise, Person, and Purpose.

0: Don't grieve the Holy Spirit. Don't quench the Holy Spirit. Telling us in the way that we would live our lives that we would be careful to remember that the Holy Spirit is resident. Right? If the Father and the Son were coming to live in your home, boy, things would be different at home, wouldn't they? You'd get things ready right away. I gotta get things ready. And that's the idea that God is living, residing in the home of our hearts. And so this Holy Spirit gives a whole new meaning of relationship. That's the promise. We talk about something of His purpose. He will teach you. He will bring to remembrance. He will guide you into all truth. Part of the help that the Holy Spirit has come to bring is one of teaching, one of bringing to remembrance those teachings taught by Christ, and to guide you and lead you into truth. The Holy Spirit is our teacher. He is the one that guides and leads. We study the Bible together because these are the words that the Spirit brought to remembrance for the disciples to write for us. We don't believe that the Bible is written by men. We believe that the Bible is written by men who were divinely inspired by who? The Holy Spirit. And so He is our teacher. He is our guide. He is our truth. And He brings that to us through the Scripture. He brings that to us by His own ministry in our heart and mind, confirming that truth as we diligently apply ourselves to it. And so this is part of His purpose, to bring truth, to teach us God's ways. The Holy Spirit's help is to bring God's purpose and will and knowledge and truth into our life. The Holy Spirit is not the helper sent to help you accomplish your will, purpose, and truth. No, the Holy Spirit has come to guide you into His truth. That's the help that God has. Look with me, John 16, a couple chapters away. This will be the last passage we'll look at here today. Again, just kind of introducing this promise, person, and purpose of the Holy Spirit. John chapter 16, pick it up with me, verse 5. But now I go away to Him who sent me, and none of you asks me, where are you going? But because I have said these things to you, sorrow has filled your heart. Well, that makes total sense. Jesus is telling us He's leaving. I'm sad. Verse 7, nevertheless, I tell you the truth, it is to your advantage that I go away. For if I do not go away, the Helper will not come to you. But if I depart, I will send Him to you. And when He has come, He will convict the world of sin and of righteousness and of judgment. Of sin because they do not believe in Me. Of righteousness, because I go to My Father and you see Me no more. Of judgment, because the ruler of this world is judged. For I still have many things to say to you, but you cannot bear them now. However, when He, the Spirit of truth, has come, He will guide you into all truth. For He will not speak on His own authority, but whatever He hears, He will speak, and He will tell you things to come. He will glorify Me. For He will take of what is Mine and declare it to you. All things that the Father has are Mine. Therefore I said that He will take of Mine and declare it to you. Jesus is explaining what's coming. He says, you're not ready to bear all of it right now. This was before the cross. This was before the resurrection. They were sad. I'm leaving. And, you know, you have to wonder if they really believed Jesus. I mean, they knew He was truthful. They knew He would never lie to them. But when He said, it's to your advantage that I go away, right? That's like your parents saying, hey, this is going to hurt me more than it hurts you. I don't think so. Jesus, you're telling me it's to my advantage. I think you're just trying to soft sell me on the fact that you're leaving. But it was true. It was true. Jesus, knowing what God had planned, things were changing. God had a different dynamic in mind for the future. It was a blessing for those disciples to have seen and known him personally that way. But Jesus is saying there's even something better. There will be something even better than you being with me. It's going to be me through the Holy Spirit being in you. And all truth is going to be revealed to you. He's going to tell you things to come. He's going to lead you. He's going to guide you. He's going to help you in places, in times when I could never be with each and every one of you. I will be with each and every one of you in the person and ministry of the Holy Spirit. You're not an orphan. You're not alone. God is with you. Jesus is with you in the person of the Holy Spirit. And that's your advantage. The advantage is to have God in us, not just with us. It's not enough just to kind of have God around. You know, we come to church and we kind of sense that maybe he's here, right? You get a little sense that when we sing and when we worship, wow, it feels spiritual, like God's in the house. And that's good. But what happens when you leave the house? That's not good. It's better to have him in you, not just with you, not just around you, but in you. The power of God transforming you, changing you. You know, you could have Jesus with you every day, and you still would not have the power to change the inner man. You could learn a lot. You could watch and see a great example. But you could never really become someone different from within. It's the Spirit of God at work in you. The same Spirit that raised Jesus from the dead now dwells in you and me. This is an advantage. This is better than just Jesus' presence temporarily on earth with a few. Better to have the Holy Spirit available to all. Part of his purpose is to convict the world of sin. So what's he doing outside the life of the believer? Is the Holy Spirit only active in the believer? Does he have any business out in the rest of the world? Oh yes, he's working. He's convicting the world of their sin. He's convicting the world of righteousness. He's convicting the world of judgment. There is a truth of God's Spirit that is ministering throughout the world that their lives are sinful, that their righteousness is not adequate, and that there is an ultimate judgment and accountability with God, their Maker. Paul says in the book of Romans, chapter 1, that men are without excuse, because what can be known of God, he has made evident. God has left signals. God has left evidences that he exists. Paul says the creation itself declares his glory. It speaks of him. To a thoughtful heart, a sincere heart, you will see the fingerprints of God, and that will draw you to an honest seeking and quest to know him. Does he exist? How can it be that I'm here? What is my purpose? You telling me that the scientific answer is all I have? There is no purpose? You're here by accident? There is no God? There's nothing beyond the cosmos. You're just a chemical reaction of the eons. Put a few billion years down, and we all just kind of grow up to become these, you know, intelligent life beings. And then, okay, well, what's the morality in that? Well, there's no real moral law because we're just kind of product of chemicals that reacted, you know, over the eons. And yet, people defending that, people, you know, just, hard in on that. You know why? Yeah, I'll tell you what I believe. I don't really know why. I'll tell you what I think. Because I believe the Holy Spirit is convicting them of sin. I believe the Holy Spirit is saying, you're not right. You have sin in your life. You're not moral. Oh, you tell yourself you're a good person. You tell yourself that your righteousness is something of an accomplishment. But the Holy Spirit is, I think, and that's why, they don't want that morality. They don't want that Lord over them. They don't want that accountability. Man doesn't want that. Let's be honest, none of us wanted that. It was only the truth that brought us to that, and we realized that we needed saving.
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0: That I needed forgiving, that I needed a Savior. And the Holy Spirit, that Holy Spirit that's convicting the world, His intention is to bring the world, just like He did you and me, to the realization that I need saving. Because I am a sinner, and because I am unrighteous, and because there is an accountability to the God who made all of this. There is a purpose to my life. There is a reason for my existence, and I need to discover it. And as I look and as I search, I realize I am lacking. And like the Apostle Paul, wretched man that I am, who will deliver me? Who will save me? Thanks be to God, through Jesus Christ our Lord, who has purchased us unto Himself. This is what the Holy Spirit is doing in the world. He's convicting them of sin, of righteousness, and of judgment. And in the life of believers, He's guiding us into all truth. He's helping us in our journey with Christ. It says that He'll tell you things to come. Speaking to the disciples, you can read the letters that Peter wrote. The Holy Spirit showed him a great deal about things to come. Peter talks about the day of the Lord. He talks about a new heavens and a new earth. What about the Apostle John, who wrote out the book of Revelation? Yes, indeed, the Holy Spirit gave those men quite a bit concerning the future, of which now has come to us. The same Holy Spirit now speaking to our hearts as we read those revelations, as we read those inspired texts. And personally, I believe that the Lord speaks words of things to come in our heart. What I have discovered about the Holy Spirit is that He brings hope to my life. He brings a sense of future, a sense of not just eternal heaven, but just every day. There's something God has for me today. And it comes to me as I spend time with Him and as that Spirit of God kind of awakens my heart in relationship with Him. It sows hope. It sows a sense of pursuing after God. He draws me into relationship with my Savior. He's come to help us, to guide us. And I love what verse 14 says, Jesus talking about the Holy Spirit. He will glorify who? Me. You guys out there? He will glorify me, Jesus. He will glorify Jesus. The Spirit-filled life is a life that glorifies who? Jesus. His character.

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5: Lord, have your way. What are we saying? Holy Spirit, come and work this grace in my life. Come and have your way. I want to be more like Jesus. I want to be more in step with you. I want you to be glorified in my life. You know, we're going to close now. We're going to take communion now as we close. But I'll just share, you know, personally, and I think not only in my own life, but this is what I've seen personally in many, many believers, is that we live as Christians below our full potential as Spirit-filled believers. We kind of know, you know, head-wise, we understand and we believe it, and we're pretty doctrinally set. Okay, I understand the gospel. I've embraced it. You know, I'm here in church. I pray. I read my Bible. I do kind of the disciplines that I know are appropriate for the Christian life. But we live in something less than what the Bible seems to describe as the Spirit-filled life. A life of joy and peace and victory and strength and being changed and transformed from glory to glory, becoming more and more like Christ, seeing the fruit of the Spirit in my life, noticing and seeing the gifts of the Spirit working through my life in the body of Christ. It seems like we just don't quite fully walk in the full measure of what the Holy Spirit has for us. This is a challenge to you today. This is a challenge in my heart today for us as a church. Church, we need the Holy Spirit. We need a fresh outpouring of the Holy Spirit. We don't need to do church. I'm so glad you're here. I'm so thankful we have a place to meet and have church. But listen, the early church, they didn't have any buildings. They didn't have any money. They didn't have a plan. A couple fishermen, a tax collector, a few guys. But I'll tell you what they had. They had the Holy Spirit. And they turned the world upside down. And God was able to do miraculous things. The Holy Spirit was running. We need the Holy Spirit in charge of our lives. We need God. I'm not frustrated today. I'm not disappointed with what the Lord is doing. I'm not mad at anybody. I'm encouraging you. I'm challenging you. I think the Lord has more. I think He has more for me in my heart and life. I believe that He has more for you. You know, I don't have the answer. Do you? Maybe if we did this, maybe we should start a different time. Maybe we should do different songs. Maybe the lighting in here, if we just change, you know, and these seats, maybe, I don't know, maybe these ushers, look at them. They're all in Levi's. What's wrong? Yeah. Right? Maybe we could do and tinker and somehow we could really, I don't have a plan. I don't know what to do. Listen, we need the Holy Spirit. We need Jesus in our midst. Father, we do thank You for Your Word. We thank You for the promise of the Holy Spirit. And You're a God that keeps promise. Lord, we have the Holy Spirit. When we ask for You to pour out a greater measure, it's not because we don't have You, Lord. It's just we want to experience a greater cooperation in our own lives. We thank You for the promise. We thank You for the person of the Holy Spirit, the helper, the guide, the power. We thank You, Lord, for all that You've accomplished in us, and we're asking You to complete the good work that You've begun. As our heads are bowed here today, I do want to give an opportunity if you're here today and you need to respond to the Lord. And I have two thoughts for a response here today. One, of course, I always want to give an opportunity for anyone who needs to respond to Jesus for the first time. If you're here today and you do not know the Lord in this personal way, but you feel that knocking, that tugging on your heart, that's the Holy Spirit.

0: Spirit. You feel that sense of need in your heart. He's convicting you. He's convincing you that you're a sinner, that you need forgiveness, and He is trying to draw you to the place where you can receive mercy and grace. The Spirit does not come to destroy you. He comes to save you. And if you're here today and He's drawing, He's tugging on your heart, I need forgiveness, I need Jesus, I've been pretending that I'm a good person, I've done it all, I'm convinced today I need what Jesus did for me at the cross. If that's your heart today, I want to pray for you. That'll be my first response. I have a second prayer request in a moment, but let's stop here. You're here today and you want to receive Christ. You're ready. You know the Lord. The Holy Spirit is the one tugging on your heart. He's convicted. He's convinced you today. I'm ready to receive Jesus. Lord, for these hearts responding to you today, I believe they're responding to you, not to me. This is a work of the Holy Spirit in their heart. They know. They know. They know this. They know that they need saving. They know that their lives are incomplete. They know that their lives have fallen short of your glory and your purpose. And they know this. They know that you love them. They know that you came for them in the person of Jesus. And it's the Holy Spirit now drawing them to you so that He can be glorified in their life. Just allow me to pray this prayer. May your heart align with this. Jesus, I come to you today and I ask you to forgive me. I'm convinced that I need your mercy and your grace. I want to be right with you. I want to be cleansed. And I believe you died on that cross for me and you rose from the dead and sent the Holy Spirit who is now bringing my heart to you. Be glorified in my life. Cleanse me. Forgive me. I receive it. It's a gift. I can't earn it. It's just because you love me. And God, I pray that you will fill me with your Holy Spirit and begin to transform me from within. I want to be born all over again, right here, right now, by your Holy Spirit. I ask it all in Jesus' name. Amen.
1: What you heard just now was another great teaching that Pastor Richard presented here on Word of Life. This ministry comes to you from Calvary Chapel Monrovia in Monrovia, California. The series we're currently in is titled The Spirit-Filled Life. 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God speaks through His Spirit. He empowers you, transforms you, and equips you for the work at hand. 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
1: Happy June, everyone. I'm Katie Evans. Glad to be hanging out with you here. And did you know that June is National Pollinators Month? It's true. So, according to the National Wildlife Federation, pollinators are responsible for one of every three bites we take. So, here's how you can help pollinators. And pollinators are not just bees and butterflies. Believe it or not, wasps, yes, birds, yes, bats, also very important pollinators. But here's what you can do to help pollinators thrive. Plant for every season. So, you should choose a variety of plants that you're attracting pollinators all year long, but it has another purpose. In the winter, the plants may be dormant, but they'll provide a variety of seeds for pollinators to eat, bringing them back year after year. Also, welcome insects. Most of them are pollinators too. Good bugs, they have the benefit of helping you keep pests at bay. Think ladybugs and how they eat. Oh no, what are they called? Aphids, there we go. You want birds in your garden? Have a birdhouse. Provide seeds or flowers. And a little tip, squirrels are getting into your bird seed. Birds can't taste hot sauce.
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18: Every election cycle that comes along, I think we all have high hopes that someone will fill an office to fix our problems. And boy, every election cycle we have problems, right? And so the candidates stream across a stage and they begin to tell us how they're going to fix the problems. And the problems could include everything from threats to the U.S., from North Korea, and you name it. Just the latest thing that's propping up on the horizon. And of course, we know terrorism is a huge problem. And so questions like this, questions about the borders, questions about, you know, safety and that kind of thing. And so the candidates come up, and of course, we're concerned about taxes as well. Anybody concerned about taxes out there? And so we hear them, you know, give their spiel about how they're going to fix everything. And then the country casts their votes with the hope that someone will be our champion. Someone will fix our problems. Someone will help us get to where we need to be. The Bible paints a picture in the kingdom of God. And we've been looking at the kingdom of God as a theme as we look at the book of 2 Samuel. And the kingdom of God is captured in a man in the Old Testament, a man that prefigures Jesus, and his name is David. Now, he is a shadow of Jesus. He is not the perfect shadow, though. David had issues and problems. He was a man. But he rose as a leader that God would bless and use to bless the nation of Israel. The promises were largely realized under King David. In fact, Old Testament scholars would tell you that the golden years for Israel were under the reign of David and Solomon. Those were the best years for Israel. But they were years that had to be dealt with a good amount of struggle and pain. David's personal struggle and pain, and then the nation's personal struggle and pain. When David was being identified by God in 1 Samuel 16, if you look at verse 18 with me, here's what's happening. One of the young men, 16:18 of 1 Samuel, answered and said, "Behold, I've seen a son of Jesse, the Bethlehemite, who is a skillful musician." Paul shared this verse with us at the men's breakfast yesterday. "He is a mighty man of valor," 1 Samuel 16:18. "A mighty man of valor, a warrior, one prudent in speech and a handsome man, and the Lord is with him." So Saul, the king at the time, sent messengers to Jesse and said, "Send me your son David, who is with the flock." Two things that you'll note about David. One, he is a mighty man of valor. David was a warrior. Two, in verse 19, notice that he was with the flock. David was also a shepherd. David was a shepherd warrior. They almost seem mutually exclusive, because when we think of a shepherd, we think of a kind, gentle overseer of a flock. But a shepherd has another role, and I'm sure you're familiar with it, that is to protect the flock from wolves in sheep's clothing, from predators. In fact, sheep are the most helpless of all animals, and apparently the most stupid. And of course, you all know that we've been compared to sheep in the Bible, but we won't go there this morning. But we're in desperate need of a shepherd for multiple reasons. We're in desperate need of a shepherd because we can be like sheep who just wander aimlessly. And Jesus said, "I am the good shepherd," and the good shepherd lays down his life for his sheep. If you turn all the way to Revelation 19, before we go to 2 Samuel, I want to show you something about Jesus. And if you've been with us as we've gone through Revelation on Wednesday nights, you've been seeing this. And this is the reality of what the Bible teaches about God's nature. God is loving, he is love, but he's also holy and just. And at the end of the book of Revelation, chapter 19, verse 11, we get a picture of Jesus as a warrior. John writes, "I saw heaven opened," Revelation 19:11, "and behold, a white horse. And he who sat upon it is called Faithful and True. And in righteousness he judges and wages war. And his eyes," Revelation 19:12, "are like a flame of fire. Upon his head are many diadems. He has a name written upon him which no one knows except himself. He is clothed with a robe dipped in blood. And his name is called the Word of God. And the armies," Revelation 19:14, "which are in heaven, clothed in fine linen, white and clean, were following him on white horses. And from his mouth comes a sharp sword, so that with it he might smite the nations. And he will rule them with a rod of iron. And he treads the winepress of the fierce wrath of God the Almighty. And on his robe and on his thigh he has a name written." What's the name? "King of Kings and Lord of Lords." Now, if you go back to 2 Samuel 8 for a second, and this is where we'll park, you're going to note something, and it is this. Before we get to a beautiful chapter about the kindness of this king with one called Mephibosheth, we're going to see the warrior side of this king. David does not perfectly foreshadow the Messiah, but he does in part. And before we are going to have a millennial reign of Jesus Christ, the 1,000-year reign, which the Jews would refer to as a coming golden age, almost like was under David, there is going to be a time of war on this planet. And when God comes, when Jesus comes in the second coming, it's called the Day of the Lord. And within that day, it's not a literal 24-hour day, but it is his day, and he will judge the world in righteousness. He will rescue his bride, but he will also pour out his wrath. Now, this is something that much of the modern church, or at least modern audiences that go to church, don't want to hear about. They don't want to hear about the wrath of God. But you cannot read your Bible without running into the fact that God has wrath. And there is not going to be a golden age. There is not going to be a time of peace until the Lord first deals with his enemies. And God's going to give every opportunity. In fact, in Revelation 14, we see angels even flying in the mid-heaven telling people, don't take the mark of the beast, warning them that if they do, they will drink the wrath of God in full measure. They will drink that cup. But remember, Jesus drank that cup for us. He's not willing that any perish, but what? All come to repentance. God is patient. He's not slow about his promises, as some count slowness, but he's patient toward us because he's not willing that any perish, but all come to repentance. But there is going to be a time that comes when God will judge the world, and he will have a righteous standard. That's when we want to be found in Jesus. Amen. So in 2 Samuel 8, we're going to see David as he begins to expand the borders of the kingdom. As we approach Christmas, it's unbelievable that we're around the corner from Christmas, but here's what Isaiah 9, 6, and 7 says. A child will be born to us, a son will be given to us. The government will rest on his shoulders. His name will be called Wonderful Counselor, Mighty God, Eternal Father, Prince of Peace. There will be no end to the increase of his government or of peace on the throne of David and over his kingdom to establish it and to uphold it with justice and righteousness from then on and forevermore. The zeal of the Lord of hosts will accomplish this. Now, you've heard that verse many times, haven't you? Did you hear verse 7? It says, he will establish this kingdom and uphold it with justice and righteousness. One thing that you need to know about God, and you need to put this into your equation as you think about the nature of God, is that God is love, but he is also just. God is benevolent, but he is also holy. And he says, I will be treated as holy. We even see when the ark was being moved, we looked at an earlier account where someone tried to steady the ark, and he was killed on the spot by God because they were moving the ark in the wrong way. We need to realize something about God's nature. He is holy. Holy, holy, holy is the Lord God Almighty. Now, as David is going to walk in these promises, in 2 Samuel 7, verse 1, it says, it came about, 2 Samuel 7, 1, when the king lived in his house, the Lord had given him rest on every side from all his enemies. That's 2 Samuel 7, verse 1. Now, I told you that when we get into chapter 8, we are not necessarily dealing with a chronological order. We are dealing with something that is more thematic. In other words, 2 Samuel 7, verse 1, when God had given Israel and David rest on all sides from all enemies, was realized probably later in David's life. Chapter 8 is going to tell us a little bit about the struggle to realize peace. You live in a country right now, let me just remind you, that was really purchased with the blood of many people. The wars that have been fought over the years, our military people, we could argue about the right and wrongness of each war, but people shed their blood that you might be free. I know a young man who used to call me from Afghanistan, and he did two tours there. And I asked him how he was doing, and he was meeting with the chaplain and stuff, and he would call me for prayer. And he said his favorite verse was, "No greater love is there than this, that a man lay down his life for his friends." And he was willing to die for this nation and to die for our freedom.
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18: And to die for our freedom. And so sometimes in our everyday life, we forget that people paid the ultimate sacrifice for you to be in a country that is free. And there's always going to be a struggle for freedom. There's always going to be enemies of what's right and true and just. And it's going to be a battle. Now, today in the church, we don't fight with physical weapons. We are in a spiritual battle, right? And we have the armor of God, but it's not physical weapons. It's things that are given to us spiritually to battle. But the analogies still hold. The struggle is still true for us as Christians today. The Christian life is not easy. To do the right thing is not easy. So here is how David had to realize the peace. And this is 2 Samuel 8, verse 1. It says, now after this, and I believe, again, we have to think thematically, not necessarily strictly chronologically. It came about that David defeated the Philistines. We're going to see David move in four different directions. You could imagine just a cross for a second. And he's going to move in four different geographic directions. First, he's going to deal with enemies in the west, the Philistines, largely on the coastal plain. David defeated the Philistines, just marking your margin there, west, and subdued them. David took control of the chief city, some of your versions say Mepheg Amah, from the hand of the Philistines. The Philistines were a constant thorn in the side of Israel. And just a side note, Mepheg Amah literally means the bridle of the mother city. And most believe, if you take the cross reference of 1 Chronicles 18, verse 1, that it's the city of Gath, the main city of the five of the Philistines. The Philistines were constantly attacking Israel. If you do a concordance search in 1 and 2 Samuel, just search how many times the Philistines come up. And it seems like at every time the Israelis turned around, the Philistines were attacking. At one point, the Philistines even steal the Ark of God. They steal the Ark of the Covenant. And so they were a thorn in Israel's side, and Saul tried to deal with them, and he had some victories over them, and Israel had some victories and losses. There were casualties on both sides, but finally David has subdued them. Verse 1, he took control of the city, probably of Gath, from the hand of the Philistines. Finally, the Philistines were conquered. They come up in the book of Judges as well. We often see the Philistines in a single individual named Goliath, right? Goliath was taunting the armies of Israel. Nobody wanted to fight him except, who was it? Young David. And he hit him right between the eyes. Down went Goliath, right? And so we talk about giants in our life and difficulties, and David went after the giant. And finally, the Philistines were subdued. He defeated in the east, if you're just marking the geographic locations of the taking the promised land, he defeated Moab in the east. And this is going to be brutal, but here it is. Measured them with a line, making them lie down on the ground. And he measured two lines to put to death, one full line to keep alive. And the Moabites became servants to David, bringing tribute. Now, as war went on, and you have to see this in the context of war, and I know it's a brutal thing to see, but here's what it is. They would take who they didn't kill in battle and sometimes lay them on the ground and measure them out. The measuring line could be two purposes. One, to measure the height and to spare young ones. Or it was simply, if you were in the one-third, you were spared. And I will warn parents that some of this is some mature content. If you want the heads up right now, I should have said that at the beginning. But anyway, this is what it is. So, and some were spared and others were killed. And so the Moabites who survived this were bringing David tribute. I will say this to you. The Bible does not comment on the right and wrongness of David's actions. This is just the reality of war. And you had to deal with the enemy, and some of the enemy could be taken captive, but it was usually limited numbers and numbers that you could control. And I will also say a spiritual application is that at the end of the age, there are going to be two lines. There's going to be those who are in the kingdom and those who are not. There's going to be a separation of the sheep and the goats, the wheat and the chaff. This is just the reality. Which line are you going to be in when it's all said and done? There are going to be some to whom Jesus says, well done, good and faithful servant. You were faithful with a few things. I will put you in charge of many things. Enter into the joy of your master. And there will be others that he says to them, depart from me, you who work iniquity. I what? Never knew you. So here's the reality of what the Bible teaches. There is a heaven to gain by the grace of God and a hell to shun. Calvin captures the tone of the text when he says, the stringency which David exercised against the Moabites ought not to be considered cruelty, but to be just the just judgment of God. since they had abused his long patience and had mocked him. The Moabites were also a constant problem. If you write down 2 Kings 13:20, when Elisha died, they buried him. Now the bands of the Moabites would invade the land of Israel in the spring of the year. Seems every spring they would come and they would do more and more damage, the Moabites. Now, I will say this. In David's own lineage, there was a Moabitess whose name was Ruth. And if you write down Ruth chapter 4, verses 18 through 22, you'll see that a Moabitess was in the line of King David. So it is interesting that even enemies can become right with God. Now, David defeated, verse 3, Hadadezer, that's, we're now going north, the son of Rehob, the son of the Rehob, king of Zobah, as he went to restore his rule at the river. David captured from him 1,700 horsemen, 20,000 foot soldiers, and David hamstrung the chariot horses, but reserved enough of them for 100 chariots. Now, all animal lovers are now going to be offended as well. To hamstring a horse was not to kill it, but to cut a tendon in the back legs to make it unusable in battle. And this would be like if you had to deal with the military and you had to somehow make sure that their weapons would not be used against you. You might disable their tanks. It's that kind of thing. The king was also told in Deuteronomy 17, verses 16 through 20, he was not to multiply horses to himself or wives. David did not multiply horses to himself. But he did multiply wives, and so did Solomon. And so you ask the question, well, why did God say this to the king way back in Deuteronomy under the leadership of Moses? There was no king at the time. Why this warning? Because God knew that if they had a multitude of horses, they would trust in horses and chariots instead of the Lord. So sometimes what God does is he makes us stay at a place where we have a healthy reliance upon him. He knows which of us can handle a lot of possessions and which of us need to live lean and mean. Amen.
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1: I think we all want to become that good balanced combination of a shepherd, having a shepherd's heart, loving, protecting, feeding, encouraging people, and that warrior spirit, you know, willing to fight the good fight, to fight the spiritual battle, to take ground for the Lord, and to find that sweet balance, you know, in our lives where we're both nurturing and we're effective in the battle. We're covering others and encouraging others, and yet at the same time, you know, leading the way to fight the good fight. And it can be hard. You know, sometimes you might say, I want to reflect both these things, but sometimes maybe I'm one or the other, or maybe I'm neither. What do I do then? You know, all these things happen not because we're doing some formula. They are overflows of the good shepherd and the ultimate warrior. You see, if you want to be a shepherd warrior, you just simply need to be so full of Jesus, so full of the Spirit, that his shepherd's heart and his warrior ways come through you. It is once again about surrender. Here we are at the end of another week. My prayer for you is that you are growing in the grace and knowledge of our Lord Jesus Christ. If some of these concepts are foreign to you and you would say, Pastor Michael, I haven't even taken the first step of opening my heart to Jesus to be my shepherd. Well, that is the first step. You know, Psalm 23 comes to mind, and there David says, the Lord is my shepherd, I shall not want. Every promise in Psalm 23 can be yours if you can say, Psalm 23:1, the Lord is my shepherd. If he's not your shepherd yet, he can be. All you have to do is ask him to be. Say, Lord, I'm tired of wandering on my own. I'm tired of trying to feed myself with empty things. I'm tired of feeling the threat of the wolves and the exposure of life without you. Maybe you've been a wandering sheep. Come back home to the ultimate shepherd. He's the good shepherd. John 10, he laid down his life for you. And if you will ask him in, if you will say, Lord Jesus, be my king, be my shepherd, be my God. I repent of my sin. Pray it if it's you. I want to follow you all the days of my life. Come into my life. Change me from the inside out. I repent. I believe that you died on that terrible cross for me and you defeated death through the resurrection. I want to follow you. You know, if you pray a prayer like that, man, the Lord says anyone who comes to him, he will no way cast you out. He will accept you. He will love you. He does love you. Hey, if you made that decision, we'd like to rejoice with you. And one way you can let us know is by reaching out to us through the website. 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Be in church on Sunday. 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
18: 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He collected the gold and the silver and the bronze. He drew up the plans. He even scheduled the workers. 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But David did everything next to building it. 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
22: Another work week in the books. Hey, Katie Evans, getting ready to sign on off. Daniel is coming on in. 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I don't know if they meant for that to rhyme, but hey, it does. So, once again, 866-347-4959. Text it. Don't call. No one's going to answer. But here comes Daniel. I hope you have a wonderful weekend. And until Monday, good night and be blessed.
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12: One of the greatest gifts of the persecuted church is its continuing praise. 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And the answer is because they are not bound to the realities and the promises of this world, but they are bound to the eternity and promises of God.
26: 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In today's episode, Pastor Brian continues his lesson from Psalm 117. This passage reminds us that God's steadfast love creates a sense of purpose and meaning in our lives, and we can be assured that His love will triumph over the trials we may face. You can find this lesson and many others when you visit unlimitedgrace.com. And while you're there, look for Pastor Brian's book, The Multi-Generational Church Crisis. This compelling book asks the question of the church, what could be accomplished in the name of Christ if we could better understand each other? Let's hear now from Dr. Brian Chapel as he shares the second half of the lesson, Song for All Peoples.
12: If you were the Lord, and you were thinking, how shall I make what I most want to communicate to God's people known? What would you put dead center in the middle of the Bible? Well, you don't have to guess, because our psalm this morning, Psalm 117, is dead center in the middle of the Bible. There are 1,189 chapters in the Bible, and Psalm 117 is the very middle chapter in the Bible. What message do you think the Lord would communicate there in that central place in His Word? Well, we're going to read that. But just a word to the wise. If ever in life you are required to memorize an entire chapter of the Bible, you want it to be this one. Why? It's not just center. Was it also? It's the shortest chapter in the Bible. Right. Just two verses. Let's stand and read the Lord's Word. Psalm 117. This great commission of the Old Testament, as God makes central what we most should know. Psalm 117. Praise the Lord, all nations. Extol Him, all peoples. For great is His steadfast love toward us, and the faithfulness of the Lord endures forever. praise the Lord. Let's pray together. Father, thank you for making central in your word a message of steadfast love and enduring faithfulness. The message that would unfold in the scriptures is how that is communicated to us by the gift of your Son. This day, as we would seek your word, show us Christ, that our praises would also enthrone him on high and in the hearts of those that you love and we love. This we pray in Jesus' name. Amen. Please be seated. For many of you in this room, you were raised at a time that I was, that we simply took for granted that the greatest challenge to Christianity were going to be communist countries and the communist philosophy. I must tell you, that is now just passé. I mean, the two communist nations that are the greatest threat to Christianity right now are North Korea and Vietnam, small nations. The threat to Christianity is not coming out of formerly communist nations. The greatest threat to Christianity is coming out of the Muslim world. And as hard and politically incorrect as that is to say, we have to say, how can we say that as believers and still have the praise of God and the purposes of God in our hearts? I mean, you take a place right now like southern Sudan. Some of you know in elections a year ago, southern Sudan became a nation. 4 million primarily Christians whose economy and lifeline is still controlled by an Islamic government in northern Sudan who is currently orchestrating a famine in southern Sudan. Those who study it say that there will be 50,000 Christian children who die by Christmas. It is genocide of starvation. And of course, we don't hear about that so much because Sudan is not particularly critical to the U.S. interest or economy. But where there is great interest, you recognize even the news should tell us how difficult it would be right now to affirm the faithfulness of the Lord endures forever. British historian Tom Holland simply writes these words. What is happening in the Middle East is the virtual extinction of Christianity from its birthplace. You hear bits and pieces. We hardly ever put it all together. What is happening in Iraq? Some of you, of course, recognize that what is happening in Iraq is that ISIS is there in force. A third of Iraq now is controlled by ISIS. As they moved into Mosul, and you hear it on the news, and you think, where in the world is that? Okay, think the land of Jonah and Nahum. Those biblical people and biblical lands. What has happened as ISIS has moved into Mosul? The soldiers have come with clear orders. We have them in our own intelligence. Burn all business selling cigarettes or liquor. Burn all churches. Take all money and food. Behead all Christian men. Take their women. They are yours. The reality, if you just back away from the incidents and take the big picture, when the United States entered Iraq now more than a decade ago, 1.2 million Christians in Iraq. Now less than 200,000, and most of them are refugees in dire circumstances, our brothers and sisters in Christ. And that's just Iraq. Some of you know that in Syria, where also ISIS is having strong influence, but there's also a civil war that's going on. Before the civil war, 10% of Syria was Christian. Now very few Christians remain at all. They've basically all been driven out into the refugee camps into surrounding nations. Palestine makes our news, particularly as the rocket attacks from Hamas happen. What do you know about Palestine? Did you know that 1.2 million Palestinians are Christians? Basically, they've been spread throughout the world. And because of the conflict with Israel, because of Hamas, because of what's happened there for the last two decades, very few Christians remain in Palestine. There are some, you know. Abu Daoud was here teaching in our church just a few weeks ago, a Christian Palestinian. As he is here, what is he doing? He's reminding us of our brothers and sisters who are standing for the Lord, singing praises in the most hostile places of the world, so that God in Christ Jesus will be enthroned in the praises of his people. As they are being reminded and reminding others, this world is not the full picture. Our God is about eternal purposes, and we exist through the persecution and through the oppression and through the difficulty, that God may be known. Some of you may be aware of Egypt, what's happening there, as the different Muslim forces have moved back and forth, that what has happened is Christians themselves have been caught in the crossfire. Many churches burned, many Christians in hiding now. Where some of you may have visited on some Holy Land tour, St. Catherine's Church, which is at the foot of Mount Sinai, where Moses, remember, was with the people of Israel. St. Catherine's Church now, right now, is being threatened with bulldozing by an Egyptian general who says that it is a threat to national security. Do you know why? Because in St. Catherine's Church is the oldest copy of the Bible that we have in the language of Jesus. A threat to national security of Egypt, so let's bulldoze it down. What we understand over and over again is that there are hard things that Christians are facing. How in the world could we say this psalm that God is saying, mighty is his steadfast love and the faithfulness of the Lord endures forever? Can we believe that? I was helped recently by the report of a friend. Some of you may know the name Mindy Bells, who is a war correspondent and a Christian. Her daughter and my daughter were actually roommates in college in their first year together. And Mindy Bells recently wrote of what was happening in northern Nigeria. Now, some of you know that North Africa is primarily Muslim as well. And so she wrote what was happening in northern Nigeria. That is where that other strange name enters our news reports, Boko Haram, which even Al-Qaeda fighters are terrified of. Why? Because they are not only filled with religious zeal, but the more that they have slaughtered, the more the bloodlust has filled them. And the atrocities are so numerous and so common that we can't even talk about them in a church setting. And in that particular place, Mindy was recently visiting a town where all the churches had been burned. And as she was visiting to give a report to say what has happened to the Christians in northern Nigeria, she says he entered that town and getting near one of the burned out churches, actually heard a strange noise coming from behind the building. And going around behind the building, she saw, with just kind of fence post and a corrugated roof building, she saw the pastors of the town gathered together with open Bibles in their laps and singing songs of praise. We will enthrone our God among the peoples. And the way we do that is to extol him, to praise him, not for our present circumstances, but for a grace that is eternal, for a plan that is beyond us.
3: 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It may seem hard for younger Christians to believe, but people over 50 were raised during an era when 90% of Americans identified as Christian. These older believers were once part of a majority group that understood the mission of the church was to take control of our culture, to halt its evils. At the same time, Christians under 50 have lived their entire lives perceiving themselves as a minority that needs to make credible their faith to a secular, pluralistic culture. These distinct experiences and perceptions have a profound impact on the priorities different generations have for church ministry. It's no wonder that younger and older believers don't always see eye to eye. In his new book, The Multigenerational Church Crisis, Dr. Brian Chappell asks the question, what could be accomplished in the name of Christ if we could better understand each other? 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You can request your copy of The Multigenerational Church Crisis when you donate online at unlimitedgrace.com or by calling 844-41-GRACE. 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And now, more from Brian Chappell on today's Unlimited Grace.
12: What you recognize when people face such persecution, such hardship, and they praise God is just what you sang earlier. The Church of Christ shall never perish, her dear Lord to defend. There will be opposition, there will be hardship and difficulty, but kings and kingdoms may come and go, Jesus Christ shall prevail. And when we recognize that, we don't just kind of write off Christians in other countries. We recognize we have tremendous privileges. And one of those tremendous privileges is the ability to praise God without fear of reprisal, with the recognition that as we gather together, we can be supporting in mission and prayer and purpose believers from across

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5: He's among those people who understand how great are the purposes and the love of God. The song that we sang earlier, How Can I Keep From Singing?, is a song itself that came out of the Civil War agony and angst of this nation. And yet what people did was they said, if the horror is so great, then the message of salvation in Jesus Christ, his deliverance from the evil and the darkness and the blackness of the world, even appears greater. In the midst of the agony, how could I keep from singing if what God is promising is that his steadfast love toward us is great and his faithfulness will endure forever? I mentioned to you last week when we were looking at Psalm 116, it's one of four psalms that for 1,000 years plus more, the Israelites repeated annually in their Passover service. The psalm that ended the service was this one, which means on that Last Supper night, when Jesus was celebrating the Passover with his disciples, before he walks to Gethsemane to sweat blood of agony in prayer for his people, and before he goes to Calvary to shed his blood for the sins of his people, it was Jesus himself who would say, "Praise the Lord, all nations. Extol him, all peoples. For great is his steadfast love toward us, and the faithfulness of the Lord endures forever. Praise the Lord." And then the soldiers arrested him. It seems senseless. It seems wrong. It doesn't seem like it's faithfulness at all. But Jesus knew that there was the most faithful act of God since the creation of the world that was about to happen. And so he was praising God for a faithfulness beyond circumstances, a love beyond human explanation that was actually in divine provision. It's what motivates us to say we have to enthrone our God in our praises. Not because we don't face darkness, but because we know darkness does not triumph. Because we know this is not the final chapter. Because we know that his faithfulness endures, that his steadfast love is powerful. I could not help but think of it in a more recent report by Mindy Bells. When she was writing of what has happened in northern Iraq as the Christians have been forced into refugee camps, but not Christians alone. Some of you know enough about kind of the political religious world to know that ISIS is primarily made up of Sunni Muslims, which means they have also driven out Shiite Muslims from Mosul and surrounding areas, all of which have flooded into the refugee camps. But the Christians, even in the refugee camps, have set up churches and shared what little food and little water and few medical supplies they have. And so Mindy Bells wrote of churches filled up with Muslim women in head coverings from head to foot, listening to Bible stories, and Iraqi soldiers standing at the windows and listening in. The steadfast love of the Lord is mighty, and his faithfulness endures forever. Kings and kingdoms may come and go. The gospel of Jesus Christ is like a steel locomotive going through history. It will not be stopped. We know it sometimes in its power because it faces resistance. How could you recognize that a bulldozer was powerful if it never faced any resistance? It has to push through the difficulty and the dictators and the famines and the floods and the hardship that God's people face. And when they say, "But our praises are still to our God who has eternal faithfulness," then we enthrone Christ above all the world and say, "This is the God that we worship."

0: apply to you at all?
1: I mean, I've spent so much time talking about world events, but I hope you recognize here in this area of the country that is ours, this Midwest, 70 million people live, according to the demographers, in this Midwest. And in this Midwest, those who study religion across our world say right now, the moral center of Christianity is not on our coasts. It's not in England. The moral center of Christianity is in the Christian states of Africa and in the American Midwest. This is where the values are maintained, the sense of mission and the holiness of God and the greatness of His grace. It's here. And we have a responsibility. Among these 70 million, you must recognize the influx of people. We have those Burundis and Sudanese. They're here. We have those from Pakistan and India and China. They are here. And to your amazement, I'm going to guess, the largest grouping of Arabs outside the Middle East is in Middle America. Do we have a job to do? How do we do it? Our God is enthroned on the praises of His people. So in difficulty, in hardship, with people sometimes laughing at us, ridiculous, we say we have a purpose. If I'm a businessman, I recognize in my work association, maybe in my international associations, there is a purpose in the eternal plan of God. If I'm a young person, I say the extraordinary life that God is calling me to live is not just for myself. It's to participate in an eternal purpose that's far beyond me. If I'm a mom, I say, I have eternal souls in my care. I know it's dishes and diapers, but at the same time, there are eternal things being done so that God will make sure He knows through the praises of moms and business leaders and bricklayers and farmers and parents and students. What will we know? Great is His steadfast love toward us. And the faithfulness of the Lord endures forever. It's not an isolated story. It's the same story repeated over and over again through history. I couldn't help but think of it this last week when one of the sweet people in this church mailed me a photograph of a memorial plaque from Hopedale, Illinois. Okay, I didn't know it. I had to look it up. 868 people. And in 1894, in the little red brick schoolhouse, under the guidance of the wife of the Methodist pastor, the first vacation Bible school in the world. 37 students attended that first summer. And from that isolated, nondescript, insignificant, nobody will know about it effort, what has happened? Across all denominations, across all borders, across all nations, across all prejudices, literally millions of young people have come to know the Lord because of what was done in that place. Our God is enthroned on the praises of His people. As we are faithful to Him, we take the gospel past boundaries and enemies and prejudices and our own sin, and we recognize what He will do is He will use us, because if you have breath, you can give praise. And praise is the plan, that our God will enthrone Himself in the praises of His people. Praise the Lord.
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3: 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Here's an exercise that can be encouraging, joyous, Whether you're in a great place right now and you want to be filled with joy, or maybe you're down and you just want to get back to, I don't see what's next. Daniel, think of a time when you remember God at work in your life. Something that you can look back on and say, I am thankful for this. This was going on and you came through. Because I think that does something powerful. It encourages us when we're down. It reminds us that there have been other times. Or maybe if you just want to experience the joy and the celebration of saying, God, thank you. For me personally, it was during COVID. It was a very lonely season. I wasn't in a great place mentally because of it. And I felt like, is this ever going to end, God? Where are you? And as I sit here talking to you now, I don't feel that way. And that's my testimony. That's what I'm grateful for. So whatever that is for you, just think about it. And then thank God for it.
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7: 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I gave up. I couldn't hold down a job. As bad as I wanted to, as bad as I hated myself, I couldn't even die the right way. I tried ending my life multiple times, and I just couldn't do it. And God stepped in, and he changed my life, man. There might be someone out there that has a similar story that might just need to hear it, and the only thing I can do now is just give back. I love to hear people on the open line Friday so I can have ideas of people to pray for. 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
14: Hello, I'm David Jeremiah. And after 250 years, America has much to celebrate. But this time is also a moment to seek the Lord, because the hope of a nation is not found merely in outward strength, but in hearts that are turned toward God. Scripture reminds us that revival begins when God's people humble themselves in prayer, seek His face, and walk in Christ's ways. That is where lasting strength begins. So as we thank God for America's past, let us also ask Him for spiritual renewal in our future. May He lead us, strengthen us, and pour out His blessing on this land we so dearly love.

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2: What's going on in our society? Why it's going on? And what can be done about it? First, in a striking sermon in Matthew chapter 24, Jesus talks about the signs of the times. He blends two events. Sitting on the Mount of Olives, Jesus looked out over across the Kidron Valley at the temple in Jerusalem, and he said, not one stone is going to be left upon the other. He was talking about the destruction that would come in 70 AD when Titus and the Roman armies would come down and destroy the temple. Many of the blocks of that temple are 1.5, 2.5, 3 tons plus. And when Jesus said, not one stone is going to be left upon another, the disciples thought that an event as cataclysmic as the destruction of the temple must be the end of the world. So they came to Jesus and they said, what shall the sign of your coming be in the end of the age? Jesus then went on to talk about wars and rumors of wars. He talked about famines and earthquakes and pestilences, signs in the natural world. But then he focused in on the very topic we're talking about, lawlessness and violence in our society. And in Matthew chapter 24, verse 12, Jesus says, because lawlessness will abound, the love of many grow cold. But he who endures to the end, verse 13, shall be saved, because lawlessness will abound. Abound means leap forward. Abound is something in abundance. Abound is something that there's plenty of. So Jesus, in his last day sermon, said there'll be lawlessness in our society, chaos in our city streets. There'll be conflict on every hand. Then he continues in this narrative in Matthew chapter 24, and you go down to verse 37, and Jesus puts it this way, but as the days of Noah were, so also will the coming of the Son of Man be. As the days of Noah. What was it like in the days of Noah? In the days of Noah, the world became so wicked, so godless, so immoral, that God had to destroy this world with a flood. What was it like in the days of Noah? Do we have any indication of that? Fortunately, we do. In Genesis chapter 6, we find the description of our world in the days of Noah. We're looking there at Genesis 6. If you're taking notes or you have your Bible, Genesis chapter 6. If you look at verse 5, it says, then the Lord saw that the wickedness of man was great in the earth, that every intent of the thoughts of his heart was only evil continually. Then in verse 11, the earth was corrupt before God and the earth was filled with violence. Before the flood, there's this corruption, moral infidelity, sexuality that is flaunted. You look at what's taking place before the flood, it's an immoral, sex-centered, thrill-jaded society that's filled with violence. The world became so corrupt, so wicked, so violent, that God had to destroy it with water. And the flood came. Now, Noah preached for 120 years and gave every person an opportunity to repent. But today, we see a similar society to that society, a world in rebellion against God, a world of corruption, a world of immorality, and specifically a world where lawlessness reigns and that is filled with violence. Now, is there a lot of good in the world? There is. Is there a lot of happiness in our world and joy that Christ gives us? There is. But we are living in a world that is largely rebellious against God, and God, like Noah's day, is giving a clarion call for men and women to come back to Jesus. But we're living at a time that the Bible has predicted. What I want you to see is that what is taking place around us is predicted in the sacred book of the Bible. In fact, the Apostle Paul talks about this. 2 Timothy chapter 3, verse 1. We've talked about lawlessness. We've talked about violence. And in 2 Timothy 3 and verse 1, this is what we read. It says, "But know this." Now notice, don't guess it. It's not something that might happen. Know this, that in the last days, perilous times will come. Perilous times. What are perilous times? They're times filled with peril, times filled with terrifying fear, times filled with wickedness, corruption, and violence. The Bible has predicted the very state of society that we live in. Now, what are the reasons behind this unprecedented rise in violence in our society? Although the reasons are complex and there's no simple solution, there are some basic reasons. Now, I certainly wouldn't deny that some of what we see in the violence has to do with mental illness. I wouldn't deny that some has to do with young people that had been abused in their childhood, young people who have gone through very traumatic experiences in their homes, young people who have gone through experiences which predispose them to violence. Neither would I deny the impact of mass media on our society. I wouldn't deny that at all. I think the more you see violence, the more violent you become. The average American child on television, by the time that they are 12 years old, has witnessed well more than 14,000 murders. And you think of the video games, they're so incredibly violent today. So there's many factors contributing to where we are in society. But from a Christian perspective, I want to look at a number of those factors through the eyes of the Bible. You see, if you cut down the tree of Christian morality, the fruit of Christian virtue dies. Now, what do I mean by that? Let's suppose out here I have an apple tree. Take an axe, and this apple tree is filled with apples. I cut down the apple tree, cut it off at its roots. The tree comes tumbling down. Now, if I come by in 2 days or 3 days, I can still pick apples off that tree. They're going to be okay. If I come by in 5 days, I can pick some apples. But pretty soon, sooner or later, what's going to happen to those apples if nobody picks them and they lie there for 2 weeks, 3 weeks, 4 weeks? They're going to rot, right? You cut down the tree of Christian morality, and the fruit of Christian virtue dies and it withers. When children are taught that they evolve from lower forms of life and have no higher sense of morality than their own minds, society will plunge into chaos. When there is no clear, objective standard of right and wrong, life becomes no more than the survival of the fittest. When we are educated by the immorality and corruption and violence in mass media, and when our kids saturate their mind with that, what can we expect to happen in society? What we need is a return to the basic principles of God's word. Let's go to the book of Judges, chapter 21, verse 25. Now, if you've read the book of Judges in the Bible at all, you know that Judges is filled with wickedness, and there is violence and corruption, and there is rape, and it's a situation where when you look at the book of Judges, it's a very violent society that we're looking at there in Judges. And when you come to Judges chapter 21, and you're looking there at 21 and verse 25, it says, "In those days, There was no king in Israel. Everyone did what was right in his own eyes. Everyone does right. In other words, there's no standard of right. There is no higher goal than the goal of pleasure. And so everyone does right in their own eyes. You got your truth, I got my truth. There's no objective standard. Nothing that ultimately one would be judged by. So in Judges, you find the king has been banished. There's rape and sexual immorality and crime and violence everywhere. Why? Because the highest standard is one's own mind. Isaiah chapter 53 and verse 6. Isaiah 53 verse 6. We're getting a profile of the social condition of society based on some mental processes, some things that go on in the mind that contribute to it. Isaiah 53, verse 6. Oh, we like sheep have gone astray. We've turned to his own way. We've turned to our own way. Why is there so much crime and violence and immorality in our society, corruption? Why these mass shootings? Because people have turned to their own way. They've rebelled against God's holy word, turned their back on God's standards. They themselves become their own God. And what does it say in the book of Galatians, chapter 6 and verse 7, one of the most profound passages in all of Scripture on the profound impact of our choices? Galatians 6, verse 7. Do not be deceived. God is not mocked. For whatever a man sows, that he will also reap.
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2: The law of sowing and reaping. You see, if you sow violence on television that impacts the mind of children, you're going to reap violence. If you sow the idea that we simply evolved, where do you find a moral ethic if there is no personal God, if there is no objective standard of right? What we sow, we reap. When you cut down the tree of Christian morality, the fruit of Christian virtue, what? It dies. Now, I contend that some Christian churches that downplay, marginalize, or reject the law of God contribute to the lawlessness we see in our society. And unknowingly, they, who have done away with the law of God in the name of legalism, have done away with the very basis of morality. You say, Pastor, what do you mean by that? There are those Christian churches that teach that the law of God was nailed to the cross. So if the law of God is nailed to the cross, what is my standard of right? Where do I find a basis for right and wrong? In the book of Romans, Paul tackles that issue. Now, don't misunderstand me. We are saved by grace and grace alone. Sometimes I've heard people say we're saved by faith. No, our faith does not save us. Our faith receives the grace of God that saves us. So we're not saved because of our works. We're saved because of Christ's works. We're not saved because of what we do. We're saved by what Christ has done. But the misunderstanding is this, that the grace that saves us or redeems us does not lead us to disobedience. It leads us to obedience. Romans chapter 3, verse 24, 25. Being justified freely by his grace, that is the good news. Through the redemption that's in Christ, whom God has sent forth to be a propitiation by his blood through faith to demonstrate his righteousness. Because it's in his forbearance, God passed over the sins that were previously committed. So notice, we are justified freely by the grace of God, as Ephesians 2 says, verse 8, for by grace are you saved through faith. It is the gift of God, not of yourselves, lest anyone should boast. Then it goes on to say, but we are his workmanship. So what relationship to the law of God do those who are saved by grace have? What relationship? Paul concludes Romans 3 and verse 28 to 31. Therefore we conclude. Now if you come to any different conclusion than Paul, you've come to a wrong conclusion. Because he's saying, I'm concluding, that a man is justified by faith apart from the deeds of the law. So we are justified not because of what we do. Justified means I stand before God just as if I had never sinned. There is no condemnation, Romans 8:1, to those that are in Christ Jesus. But then Paul says, do we then make void the law through faith? Certainly not. On the contrary, we establish the law. So when we come to Christ and are saved by grace through faith, his Holy Spirit changes our hearts inside, and our one desire is to be obedient and keep his law. So if our minds are saturated with the immorality and the corruption and the evil that's in mass media, and if at the same time we have the idea that we've evolved, if there is no law of God that is the standard of righteousness, then we simply do what's in our own mind. Or if we're a Christian and we go to church, and the churches in society are so powerless, the churches in society are so weak, the churches in society are so anemic when it comes to spirituality, if indeed they are, and they preach a gospel that says, love Jesus and do just what you please to do. If they preach a gospel that says, oh, you're saved by grace, don't worry about obedience, don't worry about the law of God, we produce an entire generation that simply does what they want to do. I contend, again, that if any Christian church downplays the law of God or marginalizes or rejects it, they contribute to the problems of society rather than solve them. Peter Marshall, the chaplain of the Senate for many, many years, once got up and he prayed a simple prayer. Lord, help us to be part of the solution, not part of the problem. What is the solution to the violence in our society? That solution is a moral revolution where men and women are transformed from within to be obedient to the law of God. See, I believe that without Christ, there is little hope to solve society's deepest problems. Here's why. According to Jeremiah 17, and we're going to look there at Jeremiah 17 and verse 9. The heart is deceitful above all things and desperately wicked. Who can know it? The Lord searches the heart and tests the mind, even to give every man according to his ways, according to the fruit of his doings. So the heart is desperately wicked. Therefore, what do we need? What we need is transformation. What we need is a moral revolution. What we need is the power of God coming into our lives. What we need is the promise of Ezekiel 36, verse 26. Ezekiel chapter 36, verse 26. What do we need? What can make a dramatic change in the society that we live in? Ezekiel chapter 36 and verse 26. It says, I will give you a new heart and put a new spirit within you. I'll take out the heart of stone out of your flesh and give you a heart of flesh. I'll put my spirit within you and cause you to walk in my statutes and my judgments, and you'll do them. Now notice what God says. I'm going to put a new heart in you. I'm going to give you a new love for right. I'm going to change you dramatically from inside. In addition to that, I'm going to give you a new spirit. Not only do I give you a love for what's right, but I'm going to give you the Holy Spirit. And the Holy Spirit's going to work in your life to empower you to be able to do what's right. You'll not only love what's right, but you'll be empowered to do what's right. 2 Corinthians 5, verse 17. If any man is in Christ, he is a new creation. Old things are passed away. All things become new. What our society needs today are men and women transformed by the grace of Christ. Men and women empowered through Christ's grace. Men and women changed by Christ's grace. Men and women filled with the love of God that go out and change the world. You're not going to find that in mass media. You're not going to find that on television. You are going to find the life-changing power in the Word of God. I have traveled the world sharing the message of Jesus Christ, and I've seen the mighty power of God come into people's lives and dramatically change them. One night, I was preaching on the Solomon Islands. The Solomon Islands had gone through a terrible civil war between the Guadalcanalan people and the Malaitan people. As I traveled to preach there, there were still burned out cars. We traveled into some of the rebel areas and ministered to people in those areas as well as in the capital city. My meetings were held in a marketplace. It was the most interesting place I've ever held meetings. We'd have to go into that marketplace 5 o'clock at night after the market got over and clean up, sweep out the rotten husks of the vegetables that were cast aside, take a hose and spray out where they had the meat market that smelled so badly, put up our platform, and I would stand in the open air and preach. One night I preached on Jesus, the power of Christ's forgiveness, power of the living Christ to change your life, this Christ that can make all people new. That society was a violent society. That society was a society where the taking of human life in mass murder was considered to be a very small thing. Human life was not respected very much there at all. In fact, for some groups of people, killing was nothing after preaching on forgiveness, after preaching on the grace and mercy of God, the power of God to change. I made an appeal. People came forward. We prayed over them. At the end of the meeting, after talking to people, I noticed a large man standing in the side of the at the side of the market. He was looking at me with piercing eyes. Then he began going like this, "Come here, come here, come here, come here." I walked over. He said, "I want to talk, but not here." Now, I didn't know who this man was. I didn't know if he had a machete hidden under his shirt. But there was something about him. There was some kind of sincerity on his face. "Come here, come here." I came. We walked out into the darkness. He looked at me with those piercing eyes. He said, "You spoke about Jesus, his forgiveness. Could he forgive me? You spoke about the power of God." He said something like this, could he change me? Could his power change me?" I said, "Sir, I've never met you before. I don't know who you are, but I know that the power of God could change you. I know that the grace of God would forgive you." He said, "Yes, but you don't know who I am." I said, "No, sir, I don't." He said, "Let me tell you. I am the leader of the rebels. I was the one that masterminded the stealing and the theft of the only gunship this island has. And you see that river? I took the gunship up that river. And I fired on innocent people in villages, killing multitudes of people. I need forgiveness. I need the grace of God. Would God forgive me?" I stood there that night in the darkness, under the stars, embracing, putting my arm around that rebel leader, praying for his forgiveness, praying that the Spirit of God would change him. What is it that can change a rebel leader into a committed Christian? What can do that? Only the power of Jesus Christ.
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2: 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I want to make an appeal to you. Would you like to say, Jesus, root out all anger in my heart? I do not want to live in harmony with my own ways. What I want to do, Lord, is give my life to you.
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4: You probably heard this, love your neighbor as yourself. That's scriptural. Jesus said it. I just quoted it just now. Daniel here. How are we doing on both of those? Sometimes it's really easy to love our neighbor, but sometimes we kind of look at ourselves and need some work over there, or vice versa. One way that I think we can sort of be loving to ourselves is kind of listen to our body. If we're tired, don't try to push yourself too much. I experienced this recently, and I had washed some clothes. I put them in the dryer, and I said, I'm tired, so I'm going to set a little timer, going to go to sleep, and I'm going to get these clothes out of the dryer. Well, guess what? I woke up many, many hours later, very confused as to where I was, what was happening. And it was not for another 5 or 10 minutes before I realized, oh yeah, those clothes are still in the dryer. So then I needed to show love to my neighbor and get them out just in case they wanted to wash.
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5: 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My name is Josh Donovan. 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
12: Praise the Lord, everybody. It is time to pray. It is time to get a hold of God this morning and seek His face and a call upon the Lord. Amen. Excuse me.
13: Good morning. This is Lydia, Chaplain Lydia Pacheco, and you have tuned into the Break of Dawn Prayer Hour on KKLA 99.5 FM and KKLA.com. I wanted to share with you a scripture. I'm reading from the book of Psalms, and I am reading from chapter 121. It is only 8 verses, and I'm going to read all 8 verses to you. And my husband, Chaplain Peter Pacheco, will be following along.
12: Yes, I will. Excuse me. I had something in my throat. It always happens.
13: It's because it's too cold in here. Where I'm literally wearing my coat because the air conditioning's on. Well, I'm laughing because it's midnight, it's cold outside, and the air is on inside.
12: So let me go back to where I was. Praise the Lord, everybody, and welcome to the Break of Dawn Prayer Hour, coming to you live here on 99.5 KKLA-FM. Our toll-free number is 888-995-5552. So pick up your phone and call in, and we are going to pray. Continue.
13: Oh, okay. Thank you. Psalm 121, starting with verse 1. Again, I'm reading verse 1 through 8, which is the entire chapter. I will lift up my eyes to the hills from which cometh my help. My help comes from the Lord, who made heaven and earth. He will not allow your foot to be moved. He will keep you, will not slumber. Behold, he who keeps Israel shall neither slumber nor sleep. The Lord is your keeper. The Lord is your shade at your right hand. The sun shall not strike you by day, nor the moon by night. The Lord shall preserve you from all evil. He shall preserve your soul. The Lord shall preserve your going out and your coming in from this time forth and even forevermore. Amen. I love to listen to Psalm 121. I like to listen to the Brooklyn Tabernacle Choir singing it. It is such a beautiful chapter that is sung. And I feel like this chapter brings us hope. It gives us encouragement. It gives us peace, because this is telling us that God sees us. God will lift us up. God will be our help. God is the creator of all things, showing he is all powerful, and that he will protect you even when you're sleeping, even wherever you're walking, wherever you may go. He is your keeper, your shade, your at his right hand. And the beauty of it is, nothing's going to hurt us, harm us, hinder us, as long as we have the Lord on our side. He preserves our soul, and he preserves us when we're leaving our home and when we return, from this time, today, this moment, even forevermore. I love this. And I thank you, Lord, for all of your promises and your word this morning.
12: Amen. We have a request from my sister Laura. She says that Sister Penny's cancer isn't gone like they thought. She has cancer in her liver and her spine. So let's pray for her.
13: Yes.
12: Sister Penny. Heavenly Father, we come before you for our dear Sister Penny, Lord God. Lord, you see the situation with the cancer in her body. So we're asking you, Lord Jesus, in your name, by the power of your blood and the power, Lord God, that you and only you are the great physician that could heal her and make her whole again. So we're asking Jesus in your name to heal her, to bless her, and to strengthen her. By your stripes, Lord, we were healed, God. And I'm claiming that for Penny in Jesus' name. Amen.
13: Amen.
12: Praise God. We also got Brother Riggs. He is watching us on Facebook Live for the first
13: time.
12: Good
13: morning.
12: Praise the Lord, brother.
13: Praise the Lord.
12: Brother Riggs. Riggs Barbershop in Simi Valley, folks. Go ahead.
13: That's right. Yes, if you want to be blessed while you're getting your hair cut, go by and visit Riggs Barbershop.
12: Oh, yeah.
13: On Los Angeles Avenue. You can look it up. It's right in the same parking lot as Wiener Schnitzel.
12: The Wiener Schnitzel.
13: Mm-hmm. Excellent place to go get your hair cut and be blessed at the same time.
12: You get a chili dog while you're at it.
13: What?
12: Hey, man. Okay, we're going to go to light two. We have Vicki. Good morning, Vicki.
14: Hello.
12: Hello.
13: Good morning.
14: Hi, yeah. That's one of my favorite psalms is 121. I love that. Yeah, I wanted prayer for just supernatural protection, a hedge of protection over me and my community from the enemy and all the demons and all of that, you know, just things that shouldn't be in the atmosphere cast out, and also that I would be able to get, you know, in God's timing, you know, timely manner, a job, you know, that for the time and the, you know, and the pay that I was asking for.
12: Okay. So, now, we prayed for the community before, right?
13: Yes, we did.
14: Well, you know, the enemy doesn't, I do this constantly. It's really important. It's really important.
12: Yes,
14: things going on that it needs to be done.
12: Right. Yeah, of course it does. Because, you know, the enemy is no respecter of person when it comes to attacking people in different cities.
13: He's relentless.
12: Exactly.
14: Right. He's not in the lake of fire yet. Yeah.
12: That's true. Heavenly Father, we come before you, Lord Jesus, asking you, God, to send angels. We command and charge angels, Lord God, to go to the community where Vicki is at, Lord. Lord, we ask you, Jesus, in your name to protect the city, Lord, of the harm of the demons and the devils that attack people in that area, Lord God. We're asking Jesus in your name because this is a spiritual battle, Lord. This is the witching hour, God. This is a time when the enemy is trying to take, kill, steal, and destroy whoever he can and whoever he wants to. But we're asking you, God, in your name for protection in the city of Los Angeles, Lord God. I'm asking Jesus in your name, God, in the cities throughout the state of California. I'm asking, Lord, in your name, God. And we also pray, Jesus, Lord, that you bless Vicki, Lord God, with a job and with good money, Lord God. Money that's beyond her imagination, Lord, because you know her situation, and you have always, always come through for people in need. In the mighty name of Jesus, I pray. Amen.
13: Amen.
14: Amen. And I received that Psalm 121 when you were praying it, too.
13: Thank you. Yes. Yeah, yes. Yeah. We're praying, and my husband was praying over your job, and I kept saying, Lord, bless her. Bless Vicki. Bless her. So I believe that that Lord will answer your prayer. I do.
14: Yes.
13: Mm-hmm. Amen.
12: He will. Amen. Amen. Okay, Vicki, thank you for calling in.
14: Oh, one other thing. You I don't know. Is it BOD? prayerhour.com, because I sent a prayer last week because it was technical difficulty and it kept hanging up on me, so I couldn't call last week at all. There was all kinds of static and hanging up and me beep,
13: yeah,
14: beep like that.
13: You know what, the
14: so I sent So is it, and then nobody really responded with that purse. Maybe I sent it to the wrong place.
13: Okay, that is correct. So you did send it to the wrong. The email address is bodprayerhour@yahoo.com.
14: At yahoo.com.
13: So you missed the Yahoo. And then there is a, it's not BOD. The website is Break of Dawn Prayer Hour, the name of the actual show, breakofdawnprayerhour.com. So that's where you can go to the website and also send a prayer request there. Yeah. So let me just share with you. Our engineer just reminded us that last week we were out of town and we actually out of state. And so we had a pre-recording played. So the phone lines were down.
14: So that's why you couldn't get through.
13: So, yes, we wanted to let you know.
14: Yeah, I thought it was live. I thought, well, maybe it's my phone or something. I don't know.
13: Yeah, things have changed since COVID. Before COVID, we would literally, they'd play an announcement saying that the show you're about to hear is pre-recorded. But this time it's a little different the way it's handled, which is fine. Unfortunately, we forgot to tell everyone the week before that we were not going to be back until today. But we are live today, obviously, and you got through.
14: Yeah, thank you so much.
13: You're welcome, Vicki. Have a wonderful week. God bless
15: you. God bless you, Vicki.
14: God bless you. Bye. Amen.
15: If you're just tuning in, you are listening to the Break of Dawn Prayer Hour. Our toll-free number is 888-995-5552. Give us a call. We would love to pray for you. Amen. That includes you, Brother Riggs. Give us a call. 888-995-5552. We're going to go to Power Ranger. Hey, brother.
16: Glad you're back in town, brother.
15: Thank you. How are you?
16: Oh, everything's looking good. Excuse me, my voice. I need you to pray for my voice because it's been giving me a problem the past couple of weeks.
15: Mine too. Yeah, pray for mine too. I tried to do the introduction earlier and I lost my voice.
13: Well, it's cold in here. No one knows because you can't see us, but the air is on full blast. And so I think it dries out my husband's voice. His throat.
16: And also, I need you to pray for my my nonprofit number because I'm having problems with the state. It expired, so I've got to get a reinstatement. And I had a big problem because I can't even take donations. I can't even open up the bank account without that state approval.
13: Right. I know. There's some issues going on with the state of California. This is a fact. You're not the first nonprofit that has had this issue the last 2 years. The Franchise Tax Board, not to go into too much detail, but the Franchise Tax Board is now claiming that all nonprofits that have not filed with them directly, even if you filed with the state of California, are not recognized. So everyone is having to do new papers, including us. New paperwork. I've done it 3 times, and now we're going to meet with someone. But yes, it is something the state of California is, I don't know.

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5: Oh, wonderful. Flappers Club in Burbank. It's going to be, folks, it's going to be a really big show.
6: Praise God.
7: is it a comedy show or is it
6: a comedy show.
7: Is that going to be right there in the Burbank Mall area?
5: I think that's where it's at.
7: Wow.
5: Mm-hmm.
7: Right next to Batman.
5: Yeah. Batman. No, it's going to be Power Ranger.
7: Oh, that's right.
5: Yeah.
6: Praise God.
5: Amen. Well, let's pray. I could tell that you are feeling weary. And so we're going to pray for you for strength. Mental, emotional, physical, spiritual strength. Lord, from my lips to your ears. God, I'm asking on behalf of Bruce that you, Lord, would reach your hand down and release your healing virtue over his throat, over his body. Give him physical strength like he hasn't had in a while. Allow him to sleep at night and have a sweet sleep that he will wake up tomorrow feeling refreshed. Let him have a time of refreshing that only you can give, Lord, and be the lamp to his feet and a light unto his path. I'm asking you, Lord, to intervene with the Franchise Tax Board for the state of California, that his nonprofit paperwork will be in alignment and that they will accept it in the name of Jesus. And Lord, I plead your blood over him from his head to his toes to his fingertips, that everything that he speaks will come directly from you. He will open his mouth and you, Lord, will fill it with love and joy, laughter, peace, that others will receive hope and a refreshing as well. And we thank you, Lord, for this. In Jesus' name, amen.
7: Amen.
5: Amen. You get some rest now, Bruce, because you're going to have a big week coming up, and the Lord wants to restore you, renew you physically.
7: Yes, he will. Oh,
6: amen.
7: On another note, brother, and I talked to my bishop, Ernest Johnson, the one I telling you about how he has his own TV programs and producer, director, and I was talking to him about you. He said you may have met him some time ago, back in the days, in the 70s or early 80s, but he said he would like to meet you again sometime. So,
6: okay.
7: He lives. It's on the Compton area as well, and his name is Bishop Ernest Johnson. And
6: I think I know him.
7: Yeah. So he goes. He'd like to reconnect with you, if he can.
6: Yeah, we'll do it.
7: Okay, so I have your number at home, so we'll do that. Okay.
6: Yeah. God bless you, brother.
7: All right, brother.
6: Your support.
7: God bless.
6: Amen.
5: God bless you.
7: Amen. Amen. I keep losing this right here. Okay. Can you hear me?
5: Mm-hmm.
7: I have a short.
5: Yes, I can hear you just fine.
7: On another note, if you radio listeners out there are the North Hollywood area, this Sunday at 11 a.m., my wife and I will be at JITA, Jesus is the Answer Church, at 4713 Lancashire Boulevard, North Hollywood, California, 91602. That's this Sunday. If you'd like to come out to our service and we'd love to meet with you and talk with you. The pastor of the church is Pastor Nick Kennedy. Dear, dear pastor, dear friend, and looking forward to being there this Sunday. Again, Jesus is the Answer Church. It's called JITA, J-I-T-A, 4713 Lancashire Boulevard, North Hollywood, California, 91602. Amen. So my wife and I will be out there this Sunday and bring forth the word of God. And if you need prayer, expect a miracle. Amen.
5: Amen.
7: Expect
5: That's
7: a
5: right.
7: miracle.
5: That's right. Amen. I love that. We were feeling that yesterday. Talking

0: talking about Stephen and Acts chapter 6 and 7 and how the Bible says that he was a man of God full of the Holy Ghost. And then later on in verse 8 of chapter 6, it says that he was a man of God full of the Holy Ghost and power. I love that. And then later it said that he was a man of God and many great miracles happened through his hands. Mm-hmm. That was Stephen before he was stoned to death. It's interesting because sometimes people say things and do things out of fear. And I really believe that the people that tried Stephen and stoned him to death was because they were fearful of the miracles that God was working through his hands. They didn't understand it.
1: But they tried to kill him, but he was already...
0: The Lord took him. The Lord took him. Yeah, his spirit.
1: The Lord took his spirit.
0: Yeah, that was the beautiful thing about it. He delivered his spirit into the Lord's hands.
1: Powerful story in, the mm-hmm. book, in that particular book, in the book of Acts chapter. But you know what's beautiful about the book of Acts is that it's the beginning of the early church.
0: Yes.
1: That's why...
0: The first church of Jerusalem.
1: Right. Not only that, the book of Acts is the only book in the Bible that's incomplete. It doesn't end with an amen. It's a 50-year span of the highlights of that was going on at that time. So every time you read a chapter in the book of Acts, it was just a highlight, because from the time that the day of Pentecost to the time that Apostle Paul was converted, that was years later. You know, mm-hmm. It was years later before Paul even came into the picture.
0: Right.
1: And wow, it seems like he was just from here, you know, then he became an apostle. And not only that, the other apostles, hey, what are you doing, Lord? We don't want this guy in our crew. We have nothing to do with him. He kills us. He kills Christians. You know, and even Paul said, I don't know, man. I don't know if I'm going to be a part of this crew because they don't like me. You know, mm-hmm. that it's pretty interesting, the book of Acts, when you read it and you just say, wow, this is how it was in the early church. But the Acts are still going on. As a Christian, we are acting upon what the Lord has given the apostles, what the apostles has handed down to us. It's an incomplete book. If we were to continue the book of Acts, you got over 2,000 years of what was going on mm-hmm. in the last 2,000 years. The book couldn't be big enough.
0: Mm-hmm.
1: All the miracles, all the signs and wonders, everything that's been happening in the last 2,000 years. 21, actually, because we're in the 21st century. Think about that. You know, if we were to add, okay, what happened here? What happened on this day? What happened in this country? Like with Brother Rob Burnett, where he travels around the world evangelizing, having crusades. How many people got saved at this crusade?
0: Mm-hmm.
1: Hundreds or thousands of people. You know? And speaking of which, coming up here in L.A., And we're going to have the 120th anniversary of the Azusa Street Revival that happened in downtown Los Angeles. People.
0: It's going to be a crusade.
1: It's going to be a crusade. And we're going to be promoting that a little bit more as time goes on here in the next few months. But what happened here in L.A. in 1906 was a powerful event. And people were being saved.
0: Mm-hmm.
1: People were being filled with
0: signs, wonders, and miracles were taking place right during the worship service.
1: And the preaching hasn't even started, and people were getting healed.
0: Mm-hmm.
1: The blind were seen again. People were paralyzed.
0: The deaf ears were opening. That's right.
1: Amen.
0: The lame were walking. And it's interesting because today is May 2nd, and it's going to take place, I think, in literally 4 weeks.
1: Yep.
0: The crusade. 4 weeks. So that's very interesting. It's coming so quickly. It just feels like Charles Robinette was here with us in January announcing the crusade in his book, and his daughter was here. And now he's kept saying May, and I thought, man, May is way far away. Memorial Day week, after the weekend, and now here it is, 4 weeks away. I can't believe it.
1: Yep.
0: It's going to be a great revival. Not even a revival. They're calling it a crusade because, you know, a revival is more like you are getting revived personally. But a crusade, kind of like Joan of Arc, a crusade is when you're spreading the good news, the gospel of Jesus Christ, and people are surrendering their lives to the Lord.
1: Amen.
0: Amen.
1: Amen. We're looking forward to that.
0: Yes.
1: But meanwhile, you could be in your home right now in your bedroom. Get on your knees, pray, seek God, and ask Him to fill you with His Spirit, and He will.
0: Amen.
1: Amen.
0: And Acts chapter 6, verse 8 says, "And Stephen, full of faith and power, did great wonders and signs among the people."
1: Amen. This is the Break It Down Prayer Hour. We're going to take a short break. We'll be right back.

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11: Amen, amen, amen. 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Just want to give you a reminder, if you haven't heard it earlier, my wife and I are going to be in North Hollywood this Sunday, tomorrow, at Jita Church, Jesus is the Answer, Apostolic Church in North Hollywood. Address is 4713 Lancashire Boulevard, North Hollywood, California, 91602. Amen. Try to make it. We would really love to meet with you and pray with you and just let the Lord, you know,
2: minister to you
11: as we worship and give praise in the house of the Lord. Amen. Praise God. We are looking forward to that and being with Pastor Nick Kennedy, a great man of God, a very anointed man of God. Amen. And we are really, really looking forward to seeing him again. Praise God. So again, our toll-free number is 888-995-5552. You know, a few weeks ago, we started this Bible study here in the studio, and it was on forgiving one another. And I don't know about you, sometimes as we, in life, you know, we get hurt or somebody backstabs us and somebody hurts us really bad, somebody harms us or, you know, whatever we go through in life, and sometimes we just have odd against that person and it's just really hard to forgive one another or forgive the person that what was done to us. Amen. You know, it is hard. All of us have gone through something in life by being hurt with somebody and just having the hardest time to forgive that person. You know, the Bible tells us, Jesus says, forgive those who trespass you. Forgive those who trespass against you as I forgive you. So in other words, for Jesus to forgive us, we have to forgive others. Amen. Now, I was telling somebody the other day, you know, yeah, we could forgive people. We are told we have to forgive one another for our mistakes. But doesn't mean you have to still communicate with that person. Mm-hmm. You forgave them, but doesn't mean you still have to say, okay, right, I forgave you. Let's become buddies again now.
2: Sometimes you have to set boundaries, yes, which is healthy for us. Only God knows who we need in our circle, our intimate circle of friends and family, that's going to be a healthy relationship and allow us to thrive in our lives. And that's what where we get to live, is with peace and harmony and be surrounded by people that actually encourage us to be a better version of ourselves.
11: It is so true. And it's so true. You know, I've been, you know, all of us have somebody who was hurting us, but to be able to forgive somebody for that, you actually feel better about yourself. You actually say, you know what, I forgive that person. Or you want to go up to them and say, hey, you know what, I forgive you for what you have done to me. And that's all I really wanted to say. Mm. And just, as long as you made your peace, and 'cause it happens, you know, it happens. And I've hurt people have hurt me, but I've always made it right with that person. But, you know, but then sometimes the enemy will bring that thought in your head, right, and try to stir you up and say, did you really forgive that person for what he's done? And he will remind us. But we forgave him. Amen. We forgave them. Like Jesus, when he forgives us, he forgives us as far as the east is to
2: the west. That's forgetting.
11: That's the sea of forgetfulness. Mm-hmm. Amen. He does not remember anything we've done. We could try to remind him, hey, God, remember when I did this? No, I don't remember because I already forgave you for it. So don't try to remind me because I don't remember. Right?
2: Yes, it's the truth. No, yeah, it's the truth.
11: Amen. Yes. It's the truth, because that's how God is. He forgives us for our mistakes. Amen. And so we need to learn how to forgive. I'll tell you, one time, it was maybe, 3 years ago, 4 years ago, you know, I don't want to get all drama, you know,
2: disclose too much personal information.
11: No, not that. I don't want to be a Debbie Downer.
2: Oh, okay.
11: But I was very young when my mom had passed away. I was very, very young. I was 9 years old. And I just remember the way I grew up after she was gone and the struggles and the things I've gone through in life, right? And I just remember still being hurt by that. And finally, I think it was 3 years ago, I was praying, and the Lord spoke to me and said, you never, ever, because I said, Lord, why am I still hurt with this? And he says, because you never forgave your mom for leaving you at a young age. And so I went to go, one Mother's Day, I went to the cemetery where she's at. And again, she passed away in 19, 71. And so I go to her grave and I cleaned it all off, the tombstone and stuff, and just
2: put flowers
11: that I had grew in the house and stuff. And I just sat there. You know, I know she can't hear me. She's gone. So, but anyways, as long as I went to the grave and I just said, Mom, you know, I forgive you for leaving me at such a young age. And it took a lot, but I felt closure from that. I really did. I was able to say, Mom, I forgive you.
2: It was therapeutic for you.
11: It was. Mm-hmm. It really was. And so, you know, just like anything else, anybody else that we've been hurt by, but if they're alive right now and you have the opportunity to make it right with somebody, do it. Doesn't mean you have to become best friends again to say, hey, right. I made a mistake. But if God can rekindle that relationship with your loved one or with your cousin or brother, what have you, do it, because life is too short.
2: It is. And it's not always that we make the mistake. We may have been offended by the person. That other person may have said hurtful words.
11: Oh, yeah.
2: Negative words to us. Talked down to us. Condescending. Whatever it was that made us feel hurt. Mentally or emotionally. Making us feel bad about ourselves, right? Mm-hmm. So it may not be that you did something or you feel like you need to go and ask for forgiveness. It could be that they actually hurt you. And unfortunately for all of you out there that don't want to go make peace because you said, what did I do? I didn't do anything. They hurt me, right? Like a child.
11: Yeah.
2: But in actuality, folks, the Bible tells us that before we minister, we get to lay down our gifts at the altar and go and make peace or go and make it right, whatever version of the Bible you're reading. But it's the same concept of going and saying, you know what, this really hurt me or upset me and I was offended and I just wanted to clear the air with you. Right. Before I go and minister somewhere else or to someone else or move on with my life. The bottom line is to receive peace and to live peaceably with all men.
11: Amen.
2: That includes women.
11: If you're just tuning in, our toll-free number is 888-995-5552. Our lines are open. Give us a call. We want to pray for you. Amen. We got a prayer request from Teresa. Please pray for Pastor Flowers and his family. His father passed away a few days ago.
2: Oh.
11: So let's pray for Pastor Flowers and the San Fernando Church. Heavenly Father, we ask you, Jesus, in your name for our dear friend, Pastor Flowers, God, Lord, the loss of his father. We're asking you, Jesus, to give the family peace and the peace that surpasses all understanding, Lord. We're asking you, God, to give him comfort, give the grandchildren comfort. We're asking Jesus this in your name. Bless Pastor Flowers and bless his church and bless those who knew his father. In the name of Jesus, I pray. Amen.
2: Amen. And also, let's pray for the Medina family. I knew them as a child, and their mother recently passed away. She was very sick, and then we learned that she passed. We did pray for her a few weeks ago, but now we want to pray for peace for the family.
11: Amen.
2: Lord Jesus, I come before you. I'm asking that you would charge your angels to Roxana and Raina and their brother Marcus, that they would have peace from the passing of their mother. I'm asking you, Lord, that be the unexplainable peace in their life today. Even though they may not understand why she had to get sick and pass, only you, God, can be their comforter that they need. And allow them, Lord, to have a clear head, a clear mind as they plan the memorial for their mother. And I thank you, God, that you're allowing them to experience your comfort right now, even now, Lord, in the name of Jesus. Amen.
11: Amen. Amen. Amen. Praise God. I want to also pray for my Brother Stan. As you, some of you know, I've been praying for him for quite a while. He is homeless, and I did stop by on the way to the program this evening just to check on him to see how he's doing and if he needed anything. And he looked really good at this time. But I saw him a couple of weeks ago after, what, 5-6 years. It wasn't him. I heard his voice was the same, but he did not look like my brother. You know, of course, I was really hurt when I saw him that day or that night. But seeing him again tonight, and that was 2 weeks ago, to see that he was cleaned up. You know, to see that he's doing good. He looked healthy. He was happy to see me, and he said, thanks for coming by just to check on me. I told him, brother, you know, we're here to help you if you need it. We're here for you. You have a big family. You don't have to be like this. But he says, I'm okay. But just continue praying for me. And, you know, sometimes those of you, now I understand some of you are out there that are homeless and confused or just comfortable where you're at, you know, this kind of lifestyle. But just to know there are people out there as family that still love you.
2: Yes.
11: That still care for you, that still pray for you. And don't ever be afraid to call up a loved one or call up your brother or sister or your mother. Don't be afraid. Just call and say hello and check on them. Just say, hey, I'm good. I'm doing okay.
2: Mm-hmm.
11: Because it took me a long time to find my brother, and I found him. And everybody was like surprised. Well, they say he hangs out in this area. Well, I found him that night. As soon as they told me where he's going to be hanging out at, that's what they say. Sure enough, I saw him. And I saw him again tonight in the same place, and he looked good, and I was happy to see him and gave him a hug and just said, all right, brother, you know what? We're here for you. I'm going to check on you again next week. He goes, looking forward to it, right?
2: Mm.
11: So it was good to see my brother. So I want to pray for him. Lord God, I pray for my brother Stan and for those guys that he hangs out with, Lord. I'm asking you, God, to put a hedge of protection around my brother and his friends, God. They're close. They hang out together, and I thank you, Lord Jesus, that you are helping my brother to try to get sober, to try to clean up. And Lord, to see him tonight, Lord, that he was clean, that he was kept up, well kept up. He looked really good. He looked healthy for the first time in years, from what I understand. But I just thank you, God, in your name for talking to my brother, and just continue, Lord, to bless him and just to watch over him, Lord. And that his mind, God, will come to sense, Lord God, and that he will reach out to us and tell us he's ready to come back like the prodigal. He's ready to come home. He's ready to get his life together, Lord. I pray, Jesus, in your name, make that happen and happen soon, Lord, because he has a big family, Lord, and he can reach out to any one of us for help. So in your name, Jesus, I pray, protect my brother and keep him safe in Jesus' name. Amen.
2: Amen. Amen. If you're just tuning in, this is the Break of Dawn Prayer Hour. We are live in the studio this morning. It's about 12:45 a.m. You can call in for prayer. The prayer lines are now open. That toll-free number is 888-995-5552, 888-995-5552. I wanted to share with all of you that it was such a busy week, for me personally. And we spoke with my folks this week, and I forgot to ask them to be on the program this morning. So in a few weeks, they will be on again to share the Lord, the gospel, the good news, and pray for all of you. So just a few more weeks, and then they will be back on the air with us.
11: Yes. Amen. Amen. So, back to the study we started a couple of weeks ago. The Bible emphasizes forgiveness as a fundamental aspect of a Christian's faith. In both Old and New Testament, God portrays a merciful and forgiving, encouraging believers to seek forgiveness and extend it to others.
2: Amen.
11: In the New Testament, Jesus Christ teaches the importance of forgiveness and forgiving others, as seen in the Lord's Prayer, where believers ask for forgiveness as they forgive those who trespass against them. The parable of this unforgiving servant, Matthew chapter 18, verses 21 to 31, further underscores the
2: reciprocal nature of forgiveness.
11: Nature.
2: Of forgiveness.
11: That's a hard word. Highlighting the expectations for believers to show mercy to others just as they have received mercy from God. Forgiveness is essential to the Bible, or to the biblical message, promoting reconciliation, compassion, and the transformative
2: power of God's grace. I apologize, sweetheart. The type is really small. That's kind of hard to read, even with my glasses.
11: Transformative.
2: Mm-hmm.
11: Okay, I got it. Mm-hmm. Amen. Ephesians chapter 4, verse 32. Be kind to one another, tenderhearted, forgiving one another as God in Christ forgave you.
2: Mark 11:25. And wherever you stand praying, forgive. If you have anything against anyone, so that your Father also who is in heaven may forgive you your trespasses.
11: Yeah, that's really, really powerful scripture. That was Mark 11:25.
2: Mm-hmm.
11: Amen. Whenever you stand praying, forgive. Amen. Forgive. And it's like I said earlier, sometimes we struggle with that, but, you know, it's part of our walk with Christ.
2: Right.
11: You know, so too many people, I have family members that, you know, have grudges against family members. And I was telling my brother the other day about a particular family member of mine. I said, you know, the thing is, all these years that this person had grudges towards other family member is like paying a debt he never owed.
2: Mm-hmm.
11: So when you have a grudge against somebody, and that just weighs your life down, it just weighs you down. It's like paying a debt you never owed. You don't need to be like that. Just forgive.
2: Mm-hmm.
11: Just forgive the person for whatever mistakes they have made. And you can move on in your life. Like I said before, you don't have to become their buddy. Just
2: right. Move
11: on. Amen. You don't have to have any relationship with them. Hey, I forgive you, but I'm going to move on. Amen. That's just how life is for some of us, and that's mm-hmm. a Christian. Amen. 1 John 1:9. If we confess our sins, he is faithful and just to forgive us our sins and to cleanse us from all unrighteousness.
2: Amen. Matthew 18:21-22. Then Peter came up and said to him, Lord, how often will my brother sin against me, and I forgive him? As many as 7 times? Jesus said to him, I do not say to you 7 times, but 77 times.
11: How did we figure that out the other day?
2: Yeah, it was like 720 times, 70 times 7. It was something like that. 720 times per person each day. Can you imagine forgiving someone over 700 times in a day? Lord have mercy. I don't know if I would could handle someone offending me 700 times in one day.
11: Boy,
2: I'd want to go back to bed and put the covers over my head. That's it. I'm done.
11: I forgive you again.
2: I know.
11: I forgive you again. Oh, man, would you knock it off? I forgive you again, right? Oh, man. Yeah, that would be hard. Amen. If you're just tuning in, you are listening to The Break of Dawn. We're going to go to line 2.
2: Jacqueline.
1: Hi.
2: Hi, would you please turn down the radio in the background, please? I'm getting feedback.
1: Oh. Okay, we did this.
2: Wonderful. How are you today?
1: I am blessed.
11: Amen.
1: And I just need some prayer requests.
2: Okay, go ahead.
1: So I need prayer requests right now. We have one of our brothers coming from North Dakota, Elias. He's bringing his in-laws from North Dakota to California. So we want to lift him up in prayer while he drives and comes home safe and to be awake.
2: Yes,
1: and
2: exactly.
1: So I need help to pray for Sister Pauline. She's been on attack, and we believe it's witchcraft. And we want to lift up her disciples, which is Amber, Jeanette, Ruby, Mindy, you know, that they will get delivered. And I want to put a request. I know you prayed for my children before, but I had a great attack over the weekend. My three daughters were under the influence. They were attacking my son and attacking me to the point I got hit in my eye.
2: Oh, my goodness.
1: My daughter came to use the restroom, and it smelled like death. So right now I'm leaving it up to God. Right now I'm in Whittier and a woman's convention with Victor Outreach, and I know the enemy didn't want me to come, but I came through, and I feel at peace. So, and I also want to lift up my husband. He backslid, and I need him to be delivered. He just got fired today, and I know God's going to move in his life. But
11: amen. Now, who would you say was backslid?
1: My husband.
11: Okay. Now, I myself don't like the word backslid. It's a pretty strong word. Why don't we just say black sheep? Because Jesus loves the black sheep. Have you heard that song yet?
1: The black sheep?
11: Jesus loves the black sheep.
1: Oh, Jesus, yes.
11: That's a powerful song. That's how I look at people who walk away from God. I don't like backslide. Saying backslider is really kind of harsh. So when we pray, say, Lord God, I pray for the lost sheep or the black sheep. God, I pray.
1: Amen.
11: So Lord Jesus, in your name, God, I pray for her husband, Lord God, that you bring him back to the altar of repentance. Only you, God, could call us out of the darkness into your marvelous light, Lord. So I pray in Jesus' name that he comes back home like the prodigal, Lord. In the mighty name of Jesus, I know, God, you can do this, and I know you will do this, Lord God. And I pray for her boys, Lord God, for protection in their lives, God. I'm asking Jesus, you know, I can see these young men where they're at and how they're struggling, Lord God. So I pray right now, speak to their hearts, their minds, and their souls, God. Wherever they're at right now, let them hear your voice. Let them feel your conviction, God. Let them feel not just your conviction, but the love that you have for them in the name of Jesus. Lord, I pray for her family that's on the road right now, coming from North Dakota to California. I've asked you, God, to charge angels to surround about their vehicles, Lord, to bring them here safe, God, with no harm. And those who are involved in witchcraft, I rebuke that in Jesus' name. I rebuke that spirit in Jesus' name. Amen. Praise God. We know that God's in this, and we know God's going to take care of business for you, Jacqueline. And the victory is yours, okay?
2: Amen.
1: Amen. Hallelujah. Thank you.
2: Amen. You're welcome. God bless you.
11: God bless you, sister.
1: God bless you, guys.
11: Amen. Praise God. Praise God. This is the Break of Dawn Prayer Hour. We're going to take a short break, and we'll be right back here on 99.5 KKLA.

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10: Hello, I'm David Jeremiah. And after 250 years, America has much to celebrate. But this time is also a moment to seek the Lord, because the hope of a nation is not found merely in outward strength, but in hearts that are turned toward God. Scripture reminds us that revival begins when God's people humble themselves in prayer, seek His face, and walk in Christ's ways. That is where lasting strength begins. So as we thank God for America's past, let us also ask Him for spiritual renewal in our future. May he lead us, strengthen us, and pour out his blessing on this land we so dearly love.
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7: Welcome back to the Break It Down Prayer Hour. Our toll-free number is 888-995-5552. We got about 25 minutes left of the program. Give us a call. Just wherever you're at, whatever you may be doing right now, give us a call. Amen. 888-995-5552. What did your mom say about that? I'm always calling out the numbers.
11: You're on on automatic. She was wondering, how many times have you said that number in the last 8 years?
7: It's the combination to my lock now.
11: Yeah, right. We just have a few more scriptures on forgiving one another, and we might as well read them while we're waiting for more people to call in. I'm wondering if there's any people that would like to call in for prayer that maybe you've never called into the program before. Take courage. Call. Let us pray for you. Let us join heirs with you to band together to pray for your needs. That toll-free number is
7: 888-995-5552.
11: We would love to pray for you.
7: You know, another thing, too, if you are struggling with forgiving someone, give us a call. We will help you and talk with you about that and try to help you and talk to you about the best way to handle it or the best angle to go to talk to this person or the individual you're dealing with. Amen. So where are we at? We're in Luke 6:37.
11: Mm-hmm.
7: Judge not, and you'll not be judged. Condemn not, and you will not be condemned. Forgive, and you will be forgiven.
11: Amen.
7: Forgive, and you will be forgiven.
11: That's right.
7: You know, that's the beauty about being a Christian, is knowing that when we stumble and we fall, he's right there to pick us up and forgive us
11: mm-hmm.
7: of our mistakes. Because, you know, what is a prayer that you say, forgive us, Lord, for the things,
11: sins known and unknown.
7: Right, because sometimes we sin and we don't know.
11: Mm-hmm. The Apostle Paul referenced that phrase, that we sin without knowing it. And I'm paraphrasing it, but the beauty of, like you say, the being a believer of Christ, a follower of Jesus Christ, is also in the book of Proverbs, which says, a righteous man falls 7 times and gets back up. Not a sinner, a righteous man or woman.
7: Right.
11: So this is someone that's walking with the Lord.
7: Amen.
11: A follower of Jesus Christ. Well, at the time, you know, Jesus was not walking on the earth, but a follower of God. And it's a righteous man. So it's pretty much a guarantee that you're going to fall. You may not fall 7 times. You may fall 1 time. But if you're falling from grace, you're falling from maybe it's not what you're doing, but what you're not doing that mm-hmm. causes you to fall. Maybe you're not praying and keeping your open communication lines with the Lord every day. Maybe you're not reading the Word. Maybe you're not fellowshipping with believers. And those are things we get to do, is, you know, follow through with what the Word encourages us to do, to keep fellowship, to keep communion with God, and to read the Scriptures.
7: Yes, amen. You know, also, you know what I was talking today in our Bible study with our friends, or it was yesterday, or, you know, mm-hmm. after dinner we're talking, and I was just sharing with my our friend that, hey, you know, there's times when I'm just sitting there and asking God, why would you choose somebody like me? You know, usually when I pray and I see God, I get really into it, worshiping, praising Him, and glorifying His name. But I just, yesterday I got up really early in the morning, and I began to pray, and I just started saying, God, why did you choose me? And it's a question that we all have.
11: Mm-hmm.
7: God, why would you choose me out of the darkness into your marvelous light?
11: Mm.
7: And I'm very grateful for that, and I thank the Lord for it. But there are times I just say, well, you know, there's no other Bible says there's nothing wrong with questioning God.
11: Right.
7: Especially when it comes to like our walk, like our, how He chooses us to do things. Lord, why me? Like, you know, like the Apostle Paul, why him of all people?
11: Yeah.
7: But you chose him.
11: A serial killer.
7: Right. Why him? And you forgave him.
11: What about Moses who stuttered? And he was supposed to go talk to Pharaoh, and he stuttered. So God chose Aaron to be his mouthpiece.
7: Right.
11: There's just so many men and women in the Bible that felt like they weren't worthy
7: mm-hmm.
11: or even equipped to do what God has asked them to do. But like we were talking about yesterday, I truly believe in my heart of hearts that God doesn't choose people who are qualified. He chooses people who are humble, people who don't have an ego, people who say, like you, honey, well, why me, Lord? Because He doesn't have to remove that flesh part of you. And this is for everyone listening. This is just my thought. I've seen it over and over and over again. It's usually God uses the person that doesn't have the qualifications or the confidence, right? Or maybe the training, the formal training. But God sees the heart, and God knows that they are a willing vessel, and God knows that they are humble, and that God can trust them. Because the Lord doesn't use someone in the gifts of the Spirit unless He can trust them.
7: Right. Exactly. And when the, like, say, for instance, when God gives you a gift, your gift of healing, gift of prophecy, and you learn how to operate that gift, and there are people who know how to abuse that gift.
11: Right.
7: Right? And, but you got to remember, when God gives you a gift, He ain't going to take it away from you.
11: Right.
7: He will not.
11: You got to use wisdom.
7: You got to use wisdom when God gives you a gift. And there are so many people who take advantage of that, and then they learn how to operate, and then they they go to a different spiritual realm where they just abuse the gift that God has given them. And then you wonder why that person? Why would you choose this guy to have that gift?
11: But people change.
7: Yeah.
11: People change over time. Either for good or for bad.
7: Mm-hmm.
11: So God knows all things. And I believe that when He does trust us, He knows our human nature, right? And maybe that person's season is just a short season. While others, because the Lord knows their human nature and knows that they can trust, He can trust them explicitly for their entire life. So, you know how the Bible says, and I know we have a caller to take right now, but you know how the Bible says a measure of faith according to the measure or your measure of faith. Like when I was reading it in the book of Acts chapter 6 earlier, where it said that Stephen was a man full of faith.
7: Full of faith, yeah.
11: So God knew his measure of faith and performed signs and wonders and miracles through him because of his faith, the measure, the fullness of faith.
7: Hmm. That's good.
11: Amen.
7: Okay, let's go to line two. We have
11: Shirai.
7: Shirai, hello.
12: Hi.
11: Hi, good morning.
7: Good morning.
11: Praise the Lord. So glad you called in.
12: Yeah, I've been listening to you guys for like the past week. So I was like, let me call in this time because I'm always listening. So
11: well, thank
12: you. This is like the perfect time.
11: thank you so much for calling in. I see part of your prayer request on our screen for guidance and wisdom, and I can't read the rest.
12: Yeah, it's just mainly the job that I have now. It's a lot more, like, physically demanding. And, like, whenever I'm there, I'm just, like, so drained. But when I leave, I'm fine. And I've just been, like, so confused on, like, what's going on. And I kind of want to go into what I was doing before because I had more fun doing that. And now that I'm in school, like, it would be better for me.
11: Mm-hmm.
12: But it's, like, I don't want to make the wrong decision, you know. Because I am the oldest sibling, and I live with my grandparents, so I do kind of have to carry a little bit of weight sometimes, like if they need me. And, you know, with the gas prices going up and everything, I just don't want to make the wrong decision right now, because I won't be done with school until, like, August. So I'm just, like, I need to make my decision until then, just so I'm, like, sustained, you know. And I'm, like, I honestly don't know what to do.
11: Mm-hmm. Well, you've come to the right place, and I don't mean me, I mean God.
7: You're calling on the right person.
11: That's right. You're calling on the name of the Lord. You're calling on the Lord to answer your prayer, and I know He will. You know, He loves when we trust Him enough to bring our cares, to cast all our cares upon Him. And He will prove Himself to you. He's going to show you. And I believe He's going to open your eyes of understanding and be the lamp unto your feet so you know what path to take in this job situation. And, you know, who really wants to work a job? Well, we need money to live, right? But more like I see a career in your future for you. That's the word I keep hearing is career, which is different because you said before you worked at a job that you actually enjoyed. And what you're feeling currently, the physical demand or the drain, as I call it, it's one of two things. One, it just means that this is no longer the will of God for you and it's a sign. Or two, there's some negative spiritual activity going on with someone at your place of employment, and it's draining you. So that's usually the two signs of drain. We can drain ourselves in the, you know, working in the ministry. That's a different type of drain, but I'm talking about your place of employment specifically. So
12: yeah, at first it was fine, but then it's like more problems started to come up. And it's like, I don't know why, like, I don't do anything. Like, I drive almost 40 minutes for this job. You know, I try to work hard, and it's like, it's still always something. Like, they told me today, like, they didn't tell me. They told somebody else that basically my rate, because I work in a warehouse, that they're low. But it's like, they were just telling me that I'm good. So I'm, like, confused on what's going on. So I'm just like, I don't know.
11: Well, God is not the author of confusion, and we know that. Yes, we do. So why don't we pray now for you? It sounds like you're driving. Don't close your eyes.
12: Thank you. I appreciate that. I really mean it.
11: Yeah. My husband's laughing because one time I was praying for someone over the phone, and I was driving. I accidentally closed my eyes. Luckily, it was like just that my car was rolling more than I was actually driving with my foot on the pedal. Yeah. So that's all we're going to say about that.
7: She took her foot off the brake. Oh, dear Lord. You know, just, boom, she hit the car and fell. Oops.
11: You weren't supposed to say that on the air.
12: Cruise control on it.
11: Oh, man.
12: So usually the freeway is pretty empty on my way home.
7: Oh. Well.
12: That's usually when I listen to you guys, it's like empty, and I can really, like, focus and
11: listen to what you guys are
12: talking about.
11: Yes, that's great, and we appreciate you calling today and sharing with us. It's always nice.

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5: Stay or to go? If there's a promotion, Lord, in her future at a current place of employment, I'm asking you, God, to open the doors for her that no man can shut, nor take away her promotion with an increase in pay. And Lord, I'm asking that she would have peace and no more drain in her spirit, which is causing physical drain. In the name of Jesus, I cancel the assignment of the enemy against you. Every word, curse, every person has spoken out against you in negativity. We reverse it right now in the name of Jesus. We cancel it. Every word curse, every hex, every vex, every spell, every incantation is broken right now in the name of Jesus. I plead your blood over her, God. Let her have a refreshing mentally, emotionally, spiritually, physically, God. And I'm also asking you, Lord, that you would continue to break this yoke of bondage in her life. And allow her to have not only unexplainable peace, but your wisdom. In Jesus' name, amen.
6: In Jesus' name, amen.
7: Amen. Thank you for that, too.
5: Amen.
7: And your career and everything, I feel like that's, like, spot on, especially because I just went back to school again. And I'm going for a pharmacy technician, and I should be done in August. So
5: ah! There you go. Yes. Yes, amen. Be blessed. When I was praying for you, I felt the anointing of God fall all over my head and part of my face, and I knew that the Lord wants to anoint you in your life and in your future career. And I don't know anything else outside of that, but I know that He's anointed you to do this. And He will use this career in your future for you to win souls, to speak of His goodness and the testimonies of His goodness in your life, and people will come and surrender their lives to the Lord through your sharing of His good news.
6: Amen.
7: That's so crazy that you mentioned that, because I do go to church on Sundays, and while ago, I don't know the word for it exactly, but, like, it's not preaching, but, you know, when you go out and, like, you just tell people about it and stuff like that. My pastor said he could see that, too, so that was...
6: Well, there you go.
5: Confirmation.
7: This is perfect, yes.
5: Amen. Amen. Trust in the word, sister, and have no fear. God will bring it to pass.
6: Amen. Yes. Thank you, Shirai.
7: I appreciate you guys so much.
6: We appreciate you calling in.
5: Yes.
6: We'll talk to you next week. Give us a praise report next week, okay?
5: Yes, we look forward to hearing from you again.
7: I'll be there.
5: Have Amen. A blessed week.
6: Lord bless now.
7: Thank Amen. You guys, too.
5: Thank Amen. You.
6: Praise God. We're going to go to line two. Amber, thank three. You for waiting.
5: Three, line three.
6: I'm sorry, line Amber.
5: No, it's not coming on. There she is.
6: Hi, Amber. Okay, thank you. I pressed the wrong button. Hi, Amber. Thank you for calling.
8: Hi, how are you guys?
6: Good.
5: Good.
8: Morning.
5: Yes, this morning.
6: Hey, your request is...
8: Yes, I wanted prayer request. I'm breaking through right now in my life and my relationship with Christ. But my goal is when my mom moves in that I don't shrink back.
5: I understand what you mean. I usually write down the prayer request, so I apologize if there was a silent moment. I understand because you're moving forward and you've got momentum, and then sometimes people get so zealous they burn out quickly, and then they're like, okay, I'm tired now, so I'm just going to chill. You know, and that's what I think you mean by shrinking back. God is going to give you the boldness that you need. You're never

0: going to have to feel intimidated again. He's going to be,
1: right. No.
0: Yes, he's going to be the boldness. And the, even the Bible talks about having a holy boldness. You have a voice. Oh. You have a voice, Amber, and the Lord's going to use it.
1: Yes, I receive it.
0: Mm-hmm. Amen.
1: Yeah, that, I think that's my concern. I just don't want to shrink back or go back to the way it was because, I mean, I came a long way, especially with my pastor's wife working with me. So if I'm being discipled, I just don't want to have anything that puts me to a point where I shrink back.
0: Trust in the Lord with all your heart and lean not unto your own understanding. In all your ways acknowledge him, and he shall direct your path. Proverbs 3, 5, and 6. That's a word for you today. Proverbs 3, 5, and 6. I would like to pray for you.
1: Yes,
0: our program is actually coming close to an end, and I wanted to be able to pray for you before we go. Lord Jesus, I thank you for Amber this morning. Lord, give her the encouragement, the strength, and the fortitude that she needs to continue to persevere in her growth toward becoming a mature believer of you, Lord Jesus. I thank you, God, for her today. Lord, I'm asking you that you would not only protect her physically, but protect her mind and her spirit, her emotions, so that she won't have any harm come nigh to her, come close to her emotionally. Let her be strong in you, Lord, in the power of your might. And Lord, I ask that you would continue to guide her in the way that you would have her to go, that she will fulfill your will in her life. In Jesus' name, amen.
2: Amen. Thank you, Amber, for calling. I have to get to this next call before we end the program. But be blessed and call us next week with a praise report, okay?
1: Thank you.
0: God bless you. Have a great week.
2: Amen. Amen. Good morning, Ann. Thank you for waiting.
3: Hi. How are you doing? I'll be real quick. I know that the time is short. I just had a prayer request for Ina and Muriel that they bloom in their relationship with the Lord, that they have courage and go forth in their relationship with the Lord.
0: Amen.
3: But also, that's the prayer request. But I also wanted to say this when a young lady was talking, not that this has anything to do with her, but it hit my mind. We have to stay in the way of blessing.
2: Mm-hmm.
3: A lot of us in the Christ, in this no time, you tithe. The tithe keeps the devourer back. You give God his 10% of the money that he blesses you to have.
2: Yes.
3: And a lot of that will keep you in the way of blessing. Some of us step outside of the way of blessing. God is the same yesterday, today, and forever.
2: That's right, my dear
3: we
2: sister.
3: We have to follow what his instructions on us on what to do. No matter what the societal mores say, we have to stay within his instruction. And that is one thing that I am a witness of, tithing. Will keep the devourer back. When the Lord prompts you to do something, do it. When he prompts you not to do something, don't do it.
0: Amen.
3: Yeah. You know, I can be this because I can say to some, I'm going to say it. Here it goes, people. You're living with the guy and you love him. Oh, Lord, it's okay, but y'all not married. What does God say?
0: But either
3: you're married to somebody and you're treating them like a dog, a man. Oh, blah, blah, blah, woman. Oh, blah, blah, blah, blah, blah, blah, blah. What does God say? He's not going to hear your prayers.
0: Right.
3: You have to stay in the way of
0: the blessing. Amen.
3: A lot of staying in that narrow way will keep you safe and moving up and growing.
0: Yes.
3: And being more and more in love with the Lord. That's all. It just hit my mind and I just thought, oh, you know, sometimes we just got to do right.
2: Okay, Sister Ann, we're going over our time because they're going to cut us off any second.
0: So we want to pray for your prayer requests of Ina and Mariel. Lord, from Sister Ann's ear. Okay, from Sister Ann's mouth to your ears. Lord, I'm asking you to grow Mariel and Ina in their relationship with you. Be with them, encourage them, and let them feel your presence. In the name of Jesus, amen.
2: Amen. And for Cynthia Becker, she needs us to pray for her to focus to finally finish writing her book. Lord, we ask you, God, to bless Sister Cynthia Becker. We ask you, God, to give her the patience, Lord God, and help her focus, Lord,
0: yes,
2: to finalizing
0: God.
2: This book, God, and for finishing it. We thank you, Lord, for your mercy. We thank you, Lord, for your grace. Amen.
0: Yes,
2: this
0: Lord.
2: Is the Break of Dawn Prayer Hour. We thank you for calling in, and we will be back next week.
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4: 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And a happy Father's Day weekend. It is Josh Donovan, and this is my first Father's Day without my dad. He went to be with the Lord about a year ago almost, and he did give his life back to Christ before he passed away, and the person who did that was Glenn. And Glenn is now studying to be a chaplain to those in hospitals to share the good news with them. So also a happy Father's Day to Glenn, and thank you. And I look back on different Father's Days, and as a child, you don't really think about it, but as an adult, it seems you think about it more. And so it's great having Dad and Kay have us at their house and with her kids and grandkids as well, and eventually great grandchildren. And we usually have either steaks or Heber National hot dogs. My dad loved those. I think those were his two favorite meals. And he also loved pizza as well. The final year, we had prime rib for dinner. And about 6 months before he passed away, we started talking. He shared his childhood, and I heard a lot of stories I'd heard before, but then many I'd not heard before as well. And he did want to do one more recording, which we never got around to. But after he passed away, I found some newspaper articles he wrote for the Learner newspaper group called A Hippie Life, and got to know him better even through those articles. What about you? What are some memories of Dad? Producer JJ at KKLA.com. That's Producer JJ at KKLA.com.
5: Hi, I'm Mark Finley with Hope Lives 365. When Shadrach, Meshach, and Abednego would not bow down to the golden image that Nebuchadnezzar set up, they were thrown into a burning fiery furnace. Now get this. A universal world leader, Nebuchadnezzar, has a universal decree that anyone that would not bow down would be thrown into the fire. Here is a death decree. Why wouldn't they bow down? It was a violation of the commandments of God. They were thrown into the furnace, burning fiery furnace. Nebuchadnezzar looks in there, and he sees not three men, but verse 25, Daniel 3, I see four men loose walking in the midst. The form of the fourth is like the Son of God. Jesus Christ protected his people in that crisis, and he protects his people today in every crisis.
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0: Hello, welcome once again to Living Ready for His Return with Pastor Richard Adrian from the New Life Transformation Christian Center. 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
1: I am Senior Pastor of New Life Transformation Christian Center, where the Spirit of the Lord liberates you to be all God created you to be in Christ. 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We are currently in the midst of a teaching series entitled Living Ready in These Last Days. The scriptures are clear that we are living in the last days, and the signs of the time in which we are now living confirm its reality. The Lord's return is imminent. Satan and his demons know their time is short and are feverishly working to deceive the multitudes and take as many as they can to hell with them. We, as the last day's body of Christ on this earth, have the honor to take our stand for Christ, ensure we are living ready for His return, and advance the kingdom of God until our Lord's return. Now let's believe we receive right now all the Lord has for us today through the ministry of His Word and by His Spirit. And I'll be back to talk with you further at the end of today's message. In the wonderful name of Jesus, we pray. Amen. With the Lord. And how do you do that? By staying in tune with His Word. This is how it works. This physical book, this is a physical book. Amen. It's in the physical, natural realm. But it's the most spiritual, physical item on the planet. This is the most spiritual item on the planet. Why? Because it's God-breathed Word. So here in this book, you can contact and understand God. You can understand His creation and the laws that govern life. We call them the truths of life. And if you walk in line with the truths of life that God ordained, you circumspect yourself around the pits and the snares of the devil. So that's why people that don't know the truths of life, they fall in the traps of the devil. And they say things like, Lord, I'm not such a bad person. Why are these things happening to me? It's because there's spiritual laws that govern everything in life. And when we find the truth, we need to walk in the truth. And that will shut the door to the devil. So, that being the case, the devil would love for you to remain ignorant. He would love for you not to know the truths of life. And just focus on the natural realm. And just focus on, I got to get up, I got to go to school to learn something so I can get a job and make money. And that's all you're concerned about with living in the natural, having your natural needs met. But a person who lives that way and does not relate to God, they're ignorant of the truths of life. And they're going to fall into the traps of the devil anytime he wants to set them up. He knows he can do it because they don't know the truths of life. And that's what happened to me. I thought I was living pretty good. And I even said this when I was high out of my mind on drugs. I said, God, I can stop this anytime I want. I'm in control. I just enjoy it right now. I can stop this anytime. And I tell you, I don't know when the rug got pulled out from under me. And I went down like a boulder in the sea. And if only God's grace kept me alive. I lost my life. It's only God that kept me from pushing up daisies. And that's the truth with everybody's life. They don't know what they're doing. And it's only God's mercy and grace that keeps them alive from their foolish living. But there'll be a point in time. You know, we all know people that have gone on before their time, don't we? We hear reports about people 20 years old lost their life, 30 years old gone, 40 years old gone, 14 years old gone. Why? God didn't take them. They were at the wrong place with the wrong people doing wrong things, and they got caught by the devil's trap. So, what we're saying to you is, don't live on this earth as though the earthly means, desires, goals are what you are to live for. That's not what you're to live for. That's a trickery of the enemy to get your focus on the natural life and look to just gain naturally so you have needs met and you can have a nice house and you can have a nice car and you can take time and go on vacations and doing things like that, which is good. God's not involved with saying that's not to be, but if that's your goal in life and God is not your goal in life, you got your priorities inverted. God should be number one. And if he's not, the devil has you on the ropes. See, if God is not number one, it only requires some pressure on your life to see which way you'll go. And if God's not number one, you'll look for natural means. And you'll cry out, SOS, God, God, help, oh God, help. How many times do you have to say, thank you, Lord, if it wasn't for you, I would have really messed up. And then go back to the same old? What kind of sense does that make? I said, when I got in my right mind, God saved me from my fool self. I said to God, if I can't live doing right because of all the mess I was doing, I don't want to live anymore. I'm finished with living in the sin of the world. Finished. And I haven't looked back since. See, that's what God wants from you and I, to be thankful for all that he has done for us to save our foolish self. And now let's go forward in the way God created us to be and to go live with him on this earth, doing his will for our life. Amen?
2: Amen.
1: Amen. Hallelujah. Praise God. We'll have a few minutes left to share the word with you. Are you ready to receive the word? Please stand to your feet and raise your Bible in your right hand, or raise your right hand if you don't have your Bible with you, and say these words with me. Say, I'm a believer, not a doubter. I believe every word of the Bible is true. My heart is receptive. My mind is alert. I will receive everything God has for me today in Jesus' wonderful name. Amen and amen. You may have your seats in the presence of the Lord, and turn with me to Matthew chapter 28. Amen. Matthew chapter 28. Hallelujah. Now, what we're talking about is the theme verse for this year, for this church. This is what this church is going to be guided by this year. And as we shared last week, it is a building upon the theme that was last year. So the Lord is not interested in giving us theme verses just to have a theme verse every year. I believe these theme verses are building one upon another, such that it's as though you're erecting an apartment complex or a building that is a 10-story building, let's say, that you have to put the foundation in place in order to build the first story. And then once the first story, you build the second and the third and so on. So the theme verses for each year should be ones that build upon each other. And these are the themes of this church, meaning it's the vision, the mission and the vision of this church, what God has raised this church up to be. And you are the church. I am the church. This is not the church. It's the church building, but it's not the church. You and me are the church. Amen? The body of Christ.
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1: And so I want to minister this word to you where it gets in your heart and you realize what God has called you to be and to be about and to be one with us to fulfill what God has called this church to be. Amen. And so last year, you won't need to turn there. I'm just going to reference it. Last year, the theme scripture was found in Isaiah chapter 60. And it said this, "Arise, shine, for your light has come, and the glory of the Lord is risen upon you. For behold, the darkness shall cover the earth, the deep darkness the people, but the Lord will arise over you. His glory will be seen upon you. The people shall come to your light, and kings to the brightness of your rising. Lift up your eyes, look all around and see. The people are all gathering together. They come to you." That was what the Lord gave us last year to start to realize this is the building that he is doing. This is the foundation. So what's the key words in this? Arise and shine, because your light has come, and the glory of the Lord is risen upon you. For the purpose of bringing the people that are in darkness out of that gross, dense darkness into the marvelous light of the love of the Lord. And it's going to be through you and me that this takes place. So this is the foundation. God wants you and I to know he has set his light and his glory in us and upon us in Jesus Christ. How many have received Jesus to be the Lord of their life? Amen. When you did, the light was put in you and the glory was put upon you, because it's in Jesus Christ, who is the light of the world and the glory of God. So you have the light and the glory of God in Christ in you. So it's in you and it's now to be upon you. You're to arise and you're to shine. Amen? Amen. So that's God's calling upon your life and mine. For this church, and in reality and truthfulness, for all the churches that are opened in the name of Jesus Christ. So that's the foundation. You have to see the call of God on your life is to arise and shine, letting the light and the glory of Jesus Christ be seen by others in this world. Now, can others see it and come to it if you stay in your four walls in your house? No, they can't see you there. How about if you stay in the church, four walls only? No, they can't see it there. The scriptures say that the people will see it and come to you. Kings will see the brightness and come to you. Means all level of social strata, from those that are homeless to those that are in the penthouse. All will see the glory and the light of God in your life and upon your life, and that will draw them to Christ, because all men have a void. Everyone has a void that can't be filled, and the only can be filled by Jesus Christ in their lives. That's how God made it. That's how God made it. Amen. That's why you'll hear of reports of multimillionaires, billionaires committing suicide. Why? There's a void in everyone's life that can't be filled with anything. No money, no drugs, no sex, no success in the world, jewelry, cars, drugs, nothing. There's a void that only can be filled by Jesus Christ. So when people see the glory of God upon our lives, the light, they're drawn to that, because they don't even realize, but they need that. They want that. That's God drawing them to himself. So that was what God shared with us last year. So the key words are what? For you. Arise and shine. Arise means come on up now. Take a step up. Don't stay where you're at. Take a step up. Arise. And let the light and the glory in you shine. Let it shine. Don't put a bushel over it. Don't stay in home. Don't stay away from church. Don't say, I want nothing to do with it. I'm fine where I'm at. No, you want to grow in the things of God. You want to see your life elevate in the ways of the Lord. So arise and shine is the foundation that God is calling us unto. Now, you're in Matthew 28. Amen? Amen. So now let's look at the first story that we're putting on this foundation. This is the theme scripture for this year. And we're going to begin with verse 16. Are you there? 28:16. Notice it says, then the 11 disciples went away into Galilee to the mountain which Jesus had appointed for them. So say with me, disciples, mountain, Jesus appointed for them. Now this is taking place after Jesus was raised from the dead. Before he ascended to the right hand of the Father, he now has called his disciples to come to a particular place, a particular mountain, not just any mountain, but the mountain that he appointed for them. So if they went to another mountain, would they have seen Jesus? So the mountain is a type of the church. Jesus has called you and I as disciples to come to a church he appointed for you. Not all churches are for you. And you are not for any church. You are for the church the Lord has appointed for you. And you are to come to that church to meet and see Jesus. Glory to God, KKLA Radio family. 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And pray it's a blessing for your spiritual growth. And please pray for this ministry as we pierce the spiritual darkness and win souls to Christ. 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Now, before we close our broadcast today, I would like to pray with those of you who have not yet made Jesus Christ the Lord of your life, or for those of you who are not quite sure. Please say these words sincerely from your heart, and God will hear them as your very own. Dear God, I acknowledge that I have sinned against you, and these sins separate me from you. I don't want to be separate any longer. Jesus, I believe you died for my sins, and God raised you from the dead to give me a new life. I now repent of my sins and turn from Satan and sin to you, Jesus. I open my heart now to you, Lord. Come into my heart, Jesus. I make you the Lord of my life. Fill me with your Holy Spirit. Give me a hunger for your word, and I will follow you. Thank you for saving me. In Jesus' name I pray. Amen, amen, and amen. Congratulations, and welcome to the family of God. Finally, for those of you who just prayed this prayer with me, or for those of you who need prayer in any area of your life, please contact us by phone at 323-291-0035. We'd love to hear from you and pray with you to start your new life in Christ. Also, if you do not have a church home in this season of your life, and the Lord has been using this radio ministry to feed your spirit, please seek the Lord prayerfully to see if he would have you to visit with us to see what he may have for you with this ministry. We meet in the church house every Sunday morning at 11 a.m. for our Sunday morning worship service and children's church. Pastor Shirley and I would love to meet you and pray with you and your family. The church is located at 8126 Southwestern Avenue in the city of Los Angeles, zip code 9047, right on the corner of West 82nd Street and Southwestern Avenue. Parking lots are available behind the church building and across West 82nd Street. Come expecting not to leave the same way you've come, but to be changed in his presence. And now, until we meet at the next appointed time, I pray Psalms 91, hedge of protection over you and your family. And now remember the words of our Lord Jesus in Matthew chapter 24. If the master of the house had known what hour the thief would come, he would have watched and not allowed his house to be broken into. Therefore, you also live ready, for the Son of Man is coming at an hour you do not expect. I call you wise, and I call you blessed. Amen.
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0: Living Ready for His Return was pre-recorded and sponsored by New Life Transformation Christian Center on 99.5 KKLA. Good morning, it's Josh Donovan. It's Father's Day weekend, and for years I'd go to my dad's house. We'd barbecue his favorites, usually steaks or sometimes Hebrew National hot dogs, sometimes both. We just go all out and have a nice spread of food. 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
4: I'm Donna Rush with SoCal's Morning Rush. Thankful Thursday, a day to share what you are thankful for. Well, giving God all the glory is how Principal Dr. Daniel Moyer, the staff, and the teachers of Crean Lutheran High School in Irvine start their day each day in prayer. 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
0: Good morning, it's Josh Donovan. Time right now for Church on the Block with Minister Greg Bynum. 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
3: The weekend is here. 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
10: Well, a very good hallelujah, and to add to that, a very hearty praise the Lord. Amen. And do you know today is such a great day to give God the glory for the things that He has done in your life? To give God the glory because He said, don't worry about tomorrow because sufficient is today. And sometimes we like to plan and put things in the place and all these other great and intelligent things. However, today is a great day to praise God. And so you got to kind of put yourself in God's steps. You know, all the things that you and I worry about, I have a feeling that God doesn't really worry about them. And so I have a great deal of friends. I have a great deal of associates. And more importantly, I have a great deal of myself that tends to worry about things that I should not be worrying about. And so, brothers and sisters, what's in your wallet today? Oh, I took that from that commercial. what's in your heart today? What are the things that have you worried, bound up? You're getting all kind of bad things happen to your body. Worry is a great disease that is alive and well in the church today. And so as we walk with a God who's totally amazing, as we serve a God who says, I want to take away all your fears, all your worries, all the things that you really don't need to pack with you. And so why don't we strive to get rid of worry? We should ban it out of our lives. We should ban it out of our pocketbooks. We should ban it off the things that influences our life. As I share this little secret before we go into our topic today, worry is probably one of the worst sins that we do. And I say, Minister Greg Bynum, that happens to be my name. If I, Minister Greg Bynum, and I having a great time serving God, but I having an even better time trying to unpack worry. It likes to attach itself to my day. And you just ban it. Say, okay, Mr. Worry, you're not going to come in here today. Jesus says, worry about the things of today, for tomorrow has enough problems of its own. And to that I say a big amen, as I put worry in its place. And so today we have such a great amount of things. I mean, our God has just given us so many great and precious promises. And so today, friend of mine, let's go over the promises of God and let's unpack the things that don't bring us closer to God, more faith in God. And me being an accountant, which means that, you know, I can count pretty good and I can do taxes. At least I used to be able to do taxes. I don't know if I could do them anymore. But most of my friends spend a lot of their church time talking about things that do not reflect on eternity. And so today we're going to talk about how to take care of your finances. And so if we had time, I could probably talk to most of you and show you how to be a millionaire in 5 years. And you say, well, I've been alive for 30 years. I go to church every Sunday. The pastor says, if we give this, we're going to get this in return and all this other stuff. And I haven't seen that great return that the pastor and evangelists are talking about. And And so if I can just preach a little bit of truth to you, why is that, do you think, that you haven't seen the returns on the blessings that you have been pouring into the church? And so the first things we need to do, coming from an accountant who, you know, I could count the different things in your life. I could count how many, how much gold and silver and gold. I can count how many cars or how many houses. You know, there are a lot of ways to count the things of this earth. But the first thing to riches is to understand what are the true riches. Everything that shines is not gold. Everything that has a value on this particular time will all be temporary. And so, brothers and sisters, why don't we put our hearts and our minds on things that will last a whole lot longer than this short time on earth? And so we love when we go to church, and I remember I've been to so many churches. And so the subject most of the time is get your stuff back. You know, that's a cute little line that's been around for probably 15 or 20 years. Get your stuff back. And if I could tell you about the riches, I would say, basically, you're asking for to get your junk back. That's right. The things that you love are mostly junk. And you say, what do you mean junk? I mean, this stuff is great. I mean, everybody wants the money. Everybody wants to be rich. Everybody wants the million or, man, I can't believe it's $2 million houses. I mean, I understand that. And I'm not too far behind you. However, what does the word say? And so in order to figure out what the word says, we have to go into the dark side of the Bible. And you say, what? The dark side of the Bible? And I'm not talking about dark because it's evil. I'm basically saying the dark side of the Bible because some kind of way it very, very seldom makes it to the light of day in our churches. And so we'll talk about getting your stuff back, which interpreted is get your junk back. And if I could share a little secret with you, the devil didn't steal your stuff. The devil, what's he going to do with all your stuff? You know, he's probably saying, here, take your stuff back because I got all this stuff stored up everywhere. And so he loves it when we want our temporary blessings more so than our eternal blessings. And so let's go into the scriptures that produce eternal blessings, because I believe that's where the value lies for you and me. And of course, as Jesus explained to the rich man who came to him and said, you know, I have been keeping the law. I have been keeping the word. I've kept the Ten Commandments. You know, I'm kind of like an awesome young man of God. And if you compare him to my life, he probably is 20, 30 times better. I have had my share. However, he was very confused on how to be rich. And so he believed that when Jesus told him to sell everything you have, give to the poor, and come follow me. And in his heart, that was probably close to blasphemy, because we ain't doing that. We're not going to sell and give to those lazy people and come follow you, Jesus, preaching. I'm way, way, way too rich for that. And so as we reason together, that is the attitude of the majority of folks who are destined to inherit eternal life. In the decades that I've been in church, in the decades that I've been behind the scenes in some of the most powerful denominations, in the decades that I've seen some really mighty men of God, most of them had a very interesting attitude towards temporary riches. And so today, brothers and sisters, let's unfurl the dark side of the Bible that doesn't seem to get the most teaching because we love the, I'm not going to say itching ears. That's a Bible term. And, we got too much to go on for, to make you want to, throw stones at me. But anyway, let's go to what the word says and let's see how Jesus could make that statement. And the rich man and many of you and I not be aware of what God says is blessings. So let's go to Luke chapter 16, verses 15. And that is an amazing scripture. When you read it, it's like, wow, I can't believe that this is what's in the word. And so Luke chapter 16, 15 says, you are those who justify yourselves before men. Well, I resemble that remark. I will always, when I'm criticized, 9 times out of 10, I will find a way to say, well, this is why I did this and this is why I did that. And you probably do the same thing. So I feel like I'm in good company. And so the word goes on to say, for that which is highly esteemed among men, and I can think of a lot of things that are highly esteemed. And again, we're talking Luke chapter 16, verse 15. For those that is highly esteemed among men is abomination in the sight of God. And so Jesus was in the boat and the great storm came up and his disciples were fearful that their boat was going to capsize and they were going to drown. And so that scripture kind of hits me that way. I don't know about you, but that's a big wake-up call for me, that the things that I highly esteem is abomination to God. And like I said a little earlier, I love to justify the things I do. I've heard a great pastor kind of explain that verse. And of course, he was, I think he was a really great man of God who teaches some really wonderful things. However, I am challenging on what is an abomination to God. And if you know abomination, that's a terrible word for God to say. However, it makes you and me want to examine what are the things that I highly esteem. And so I'll be the first to admit that I love my Tesla. For a while there, I was thinking about how can I get that Tesla into heaven? Maybe there'd be like a loophole somewhere. But now I'm kind of to the point where, no, the Tesla is not going to go to heaven with me because it's going to be in that great pile of junk. And so I love my house. I love my, how much my salary is. You know, I'm a pretty easygoing guy. However, if it's an abomination because I esteem it so highly, then I need to be careful. And I don't know how much time we're going to talk about the biggest abomination that is in every one of our lives. Well, maybe not everyone, but a good 95%. And that is the original sin that we carry with us every single day. And it loves to pop up when we least expect. And so you say, what sin is that? Is it lust or is it pride or is it what's the other, some of the other sins? Well, there's a whole bunch of them, but it is the word pride. And it, sometimes it amazes me how quickly it pops up when I'm not even thinking about it. Pride of life, pride of the things I own, pride of what people say good about me, hate when people say bad about me. Even if it's the truth, we really don't want to hear bad things. And so the things that I esteem are, but the Lord says, abomination. So how do we clean up our act? You know, we do a great deal of preaching of getting your junk back in church, but we kind of want to maybe want to tweak that a little bit. Let's go to Matthew chapter 5, verse 44. But I say unto you, love your enemies, bless them that curse you, do good to them that hate you. Now, I ain't going to say that's an abomination scripture, but it sure is a crazy one because I will confess I do not want to love my enemies. And so that's something that I'm trying to practice every single day. And so when he says, love your enemies, bless them that curse you,

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5: A few years. So you turn to see the picture. What will follow you into the pearly gates? And so there's one thing in 1 Corinthians chapter 13 that is above them all and that will never go away. And so when Jesus offered the rich young man the ability to take his treasure with him, and when he was went away sad, would you go away sad? Well, I'll share with you. I know I went away sad because I also was encouraged by the Holy Spirit. And so when I read about the rich man and God said, give it away. And then I coupled that with God said, the things that I highly value is abomination to God. And as much as I don't really like the verse that says, but I say unto you, love your enemies, which coincides with what 1 Corinthians chapter 13 says about love. And so we all should strive for those hard things in the Bible. And so, you know, we love to hear about get your stuff back, get your junk back from the devil. But I submit to you that you really don't want the junk back, because junk is not an obedient. It's not a servant. Money happens to be a great master. And if you don't believe me, you should look in the history of man and see how many people have been murdered because of money. And you see how many lives have been ruined seeking after wealth. And though many pastors boast in jets and planes and mansions and cars, and you just go into the parking lot, in some churches you will see really, really fancy cars that belong to the pastor and the leadership. And so I'm not necessarily against fancy cars. However, they are not the best thing for a man or woman of God to be focused on. And so when the word says in Matthew, but I say unto you, love your enemies, bless them that curse you. Yeah, that's pretty much gone pretty far right there. And, you know, if you think that was far, how about the next verse? Do good to them that hate you. I mean, I wish God would say, why don't you just climb the highest mountain on your hands and knees than to keep this part of the scripture? Because it's very hard to do, and it happens to belong to the dark side of the Bible that will not see very much light in the churches today. And so as we strive for the things of the world, it becomes very dim to see the things of God. And so we should be very easily aware and cognizant that we need to do something great for those who do not like us. We need to find ways, and to the Bible says, examine yourself, because there is a great deal of ways to love your enemies, to love your neighbors, to love those who curse you, to love those who just can't do good things for you. And then it just gets worse. I don't know. It just seems to get worse and worse. And then the word says to pray for them which despitefully use you. And if you know me, I'm going to cut out a couple words. No, don't despitefully. I mean, you may take advantage of me. You may trick me. You may steal from me. You may do something, but you're not going to despitefully. In this country, we have a hard time with politics because the politics of the Democrats and Republicans are leading groups very

0: Stephen failed to keep the main biblical principles of loving the poor, loving the elderly, loving those who hate you. And so if we as Christians fail to keep those principles as our national delight, then we will fail to be a member of God's great political party. And of course, his politics are eternal. And so if you are trying to compromise with the democratic principles, and some of them are good and some of them are bad, or the Republican principles, some are good, some are bad, or if you call some things that aren't really associated with the Bible party, then you're just a Christian in name only. I call that a chino. Some folks are more interested in the rhinos. But we, as called to separate ourselves from the world, hate to do that. And so we have to learn to walk in the love of the Lord. And I will tell you, like I said earlier, I think I'd rather pay a whole bunch of money than to love my enemies, bless them that curse me, do good to them that hate me, and pray for them which despitefully, you know, I hate that word, despiteful, but anyway, use you and persecute you. And so we need to unfurl this from the dark side of the Bible. The first church dedicated to the entire church to two things. Prayer for the leaders, and they didn't pray at home watching HBO and all the other stuff. They prayed in the sanctuary, which would violate many of our churches today because our leaders are not coming to church to pray for a couple of hours or do the things and encourage you and I. We need to get back to that. And the second thing the first church did was take an amazing amount of energy, finances, and leadership and put it into serving the seniors. And I don't know how many seniors are being blessed by your church. Many churches I know have a very minute budget in helping seniors and helping widows and helping orphans and helping the poor. And so when I say minute, I'm talking about minute compared to all of the finances that come to the church. And so the Bible teaches us what are the priorities of God. And I have a feeling, and I probably would charge you. However, if you were to take a look at your budget, go ahead and lay it out and see, as the Lord has blessed you with different talents, finances, intelligence, spiritual giftings. Hopefully you have spiritual giftings in your church. We're not going to go into that today, but these are the things that we are challenged to use for only one reason: to bring glory and honor to God. Not through buildings or cars or clothing or all of the other things we typically do, but to loving our neighbors, and I hate to say the word, loving our enemies. And so we are reminding you that you are not working your way into heaven, but you are doing something much greater than demonstrating the works. You are loving your way to heaven. And so today, we encourage you to be strong. Find out what pleases the Lord. Be encouraging. Be loving. Be sacrificing. And be looking for the great return of a holy, a righteous, and a lovely God. In Jesus' name, amen.
1: 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And a happy Father's Day weekend. It is Josh Donovan, and KKLA has Thankful Thursday, where you tell us why your Christian school principal and their office staff, or your church pastor and their staff, should receive a free lunch from Arctic Hotspot Bakery, Cafe, and Catering in Boyle Heights. And recently, KKLA listener Katie McGuire nominated Sunlight Christian Center in Orange, whose lead pastor is her dad, Bobby McGuire.
2: When I was younger, he was the youth pastor, and he's always been just like really supportive, and I loved his sermons growing up. Unconventionally, he would include like movie clips, kind of, you know, holding attention of teenagers.
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2: 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Like, some of my favorite moments, like when in youth group you would come down to the altar and you'd pray with me, and it's just like a special moment that I'll always have, where, you know, he was just like pouring out Word of God on me and helping support me, you know, all the challenges and difficulties, that trials that I was facing.
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10: God's will is not an itinerary, it's an attitude. 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No, rather we just open up the scripture because God speaks to us through his word. Then we pray and off we go, taking steps of faith. The Bible says the steps of a righteous man are ordered by the Lord. I think you'll find if you put one foot in front of the other, just seeking to obey the Lord, God will speak to you. I think he speaks to you more often than you realize. So just start your day off with prayer in the scripture and say, Lord, I want to be in your will today. And I believe you will be.
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15: 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Let's get it going.

0: Welcome to The Journey. This is Pastor Mark Tatum from Calvary Grace Church in Monrovia, California. We're reading from John chapter 15 and beginning in verse 18. Jesus said this to his disciples. They're now in the garden just before the cross. He said, "If the world hates you, you know that it hated me before it hated you. If you were of the world would love its own. Yet because you are not of the world, but I chose you out of the world, therefore the world hates you. Remember the word that I said to you, a servant is not greater than his master. If they persecuted me, they will also persecute you. If they kept my word, they will keep yours also. But all these things they will do to you for my name's sake, because they do not know him who sent me." So we're talking about the fellowship of his suffering, and we want to think today about some of the biblical experiences of suffering that affected not only Jesus, but his disciples as well. But first we want to remind you that we have available to you the book, The Journey Toward Deeper Fellowship. And this lesson, of course, is a part of that. And all of them can be found in the book, and you can find a great deal of help in deepening your walk with the Lord and enjoying fellowship with the Lord Jesus Christ. He intended that we would experience that fellowship, and really this is where joy in Christ is found, is in walking with him and sharing our lives with the Lord. And so we need to know how to do that. And the Bible tells us, of course, gives us a great deal of instruction about how to be close to the Lord. The word the Bible uses is fellowship, so we use it as well. But to receive the book, all you need to do is text my number, 626-625-3894. That's 626-625-3894. And we will send you the book. It's free. All you have to do is ask for it, and it's yours. We'll get it to you as soon as we possibly can. But, of course, in order to send it, we do need your name and mailing address. And so when you text, make sure that you request the book and include your name and mailing address. And that will expedite the process. If you don't send us your name and mailing address, we'll ask for it. But it just makes it easier if you just send it right away and we can get that taken care of. Takes the load off the secretary. So we look forward to hearing from you again. The number is 626-625-3894. That's 626-625-3894. And we would love for you to have a journey toward deeper fellowship. And if you go through the journey and complete it, you will have accomplished something that will be to your advantage for many, many years to come because of the help that's there. So we want to talk then about the things that Jesus said to us about suffering. We're invited to walk with him on the path of suffering. Jesus' journey was one toward the cross. From the time that he was baptized by John the Baptist, he was determined to fulfill God's will and to go on our behalf to the cross for our salvation. So Jesus walked on a path of suffering. The disciples walked along with him on that path, but on the path of suffering, Jesus knew great joy. And remember, he said to the disciples, "These things I say to you, that my joy might remain in you and that your joy might be full." John 15 and verse 11. And so there's great joy available to us on the path of suffering. But if we're going to walk with Jesus, it will be on a path of suffering, and we can enjoy then great opportunities to be with him. And of course, the greatest joy in the path of suffering is the fact that this is where Jesus is. And so if you're with Jesus, then there's great joy. So there's joy and suffering. They are together, and we experience these things in our walk with the Lord. But we talked last time more on the joy side of this path. We want to talk today more on the suffering side. And so Jesus spoke of the things that would soon affect his disciples as they walked with him. He said in John 16, beginning in verse 1, "These things I have spoken to you, that you should not be made to stumble. They will put you out of the synagogues. Yes, the time is coming that whoever kills you will think he offers God service. And these things they will do to you because they have not known the Father nor me. But these things I have told you, that when the time comes, you may remember that I told you of them. And these things I did not say to you at the beginning because I was with you." So they had great joy with Jesus in their experience of walking with him. But as Jesus' life comes to a conclusion, he prepares his disciples for days to come in which, you know, it's not going to be sunny. These are going to be dark days when the enmity of those who reject Christ is in turn felt by themselves. In John 16 and verse 33, Jesus said this. He said, "These things I have spoken to you, that in me you have peace. In the world you have tribulation, but be of good cheer. I have overcome the world." And so Jesus, again, holds this contrast of experience in front of us. We can be with him and experience great peace, while at the same time, in the world, there's tribulation and trouble due to our walk with the Lord and the faithfulness that we have to him. In chapter 17 and verse 18, Jesus is offering his prayer on our behalf. And he said, "As you sent me," speaking to the Father, "as you, the Father, sent me into the world, I have also sent them into the world." And so we have the same relationship, if you will, with the world that Jesus himself had. He was sent and we are sent. He was sent to accomplish a purpose. We're sent with a message. And the world is not always receptive to that message. But we're sent. We're obligated to take that message to the world. And so Jesus then also prayed in this way. He said, as he prayed for the disciples, and he expanded his prayer list, if you will, to include ourselves. "I do not pray," he said, "for these alone," that is the disciples, "but also for those who will believe in me through their word," so that includes us, "that they all may be one, as you, Father, are in me and I in you, that they may also be one in us, that the world may believe that you sent me. And the glory which you gave me, I have given them, that they may be one just as we are, I in them, you in me, that they may be made perfect in one, and that the world may know that you have sent me and have loved them as you have loved me." And so Jesus deepens this aspect of our unity with himself and even our union with himself and God in the union of purpose that we have in doing God's will here in this world, supported by the prayers of Jesus himself, who prays that we will be known by the world as those who know the Lord, and those who are close to God, and those who are one with God. So this is what Jesus wants to accomplish, but it distinguishes us from the world, and the world will not always appreciate the fact that we are not as they are. So we have in front of us sometimes a path of suffering. The path of suffering was immediately experienced by the disciples after Pentecost. In the book of Acts and chapters 3 and 4, we have the story first of Peter and John healing the lame man as they entered the temple. And then the excitement that that caused, everyone ran together to see what was going on. And Peter took the opportunity to again preach there in the temple of the Lord Jesus Christ and the salvation that was available through him. Peter's sermon was interrupted by the temple authorities, who arrested him and kept him in custody overnight. Then they had a trial of sorts in which Peter and John were accused of causing trouble in the temple. And they asked them, "By what power or by what name have you done this?" this awful thing that they had done, which was to heal a lame man, and then secondly, to give glory to God for what he had done in healing the lame man. But Peter then answered their question. He said, "Rulers of the people and elders of Israel, if we this day are judged for a good deed done to a helpless man, by what means he has been made well, let it be known to you all and to all the people of Israel, but by the name of Jesus Christ of Nazareth, whom you crucified, whom God raised from the dead, by him this man stands before you whole. This is a stone which was rejected by you builders, which has become the chief cornerstone. Nor is there salvation in any other, for there is no other name under heaven given among men by which we must be saved." So Peter and John were very bold and confronted those who confronted them as they are on trial and in a situation where their fate was in the hands, if you will, of the very people who had crucified Jesus. And so the temple authorities felt they were in kind of a tight spot, though, because the fact that the lame man had been healed was obvious to everyone. Everybody knew who he was. It was a miracle, undeniable. If they came down on Peter and John as they would like to have, then they would have been seen and perceived as working against God himself because God had done a miracle. So they felt like all they could do was warn them and threaten them and send them away, hoping to discourage them. And so they commanded Peter and John never to talk in that way again in the temple. And the answer that Peter and John gave was this: "Whether it's right in the sight of God to listen to you more than to God, you judge. But we cannot but speak the things which we have seen and heard." And so they threatened them and sent them away. And when John and Peter returned to the church and reported what they had experienced, everyone was, what do you want to say, excited. They were excited because what had happened to Peter and John, and to them by extension, was the very thing that had happened to Jesus. They were in trouble with the very people who had killed Jesus. So they recognized, one, that God was in charge, that God had in fact allowed for the crucifixion of Jesus for their own salvation. And then they are one with Jesus because they're now experiencing the very things that Jesus experienced in terms of persecution. And so they prayed to God, "Now, Lord, look on their threats and grant to your servants that with all boldness they may speak your word by stretching out your hand to heal, and that the signs and wonders may be done through the name of your holy servant Jesus." So they were actually encouraged and excited by the fact that they had experienced some persecution. And this is nature, then, of our walk with the Lord, that sometimes there will be persecution. The great story of the Apostle Paul as he went to the city of Philippi is one that's a case in point. When Paul went to Philippi, there were not enough Jews there for there to be a synagogue. And so he found a Jewish woman named Lydia, a seller of purple, she's called. And Paul started to witness to her about Jesus, and they would meet and began to gather a little group of people interested in learning about Jesus. And then Paul is in the city, and he's sharing the gospel and telling people about Christ. And he gets the attention of a young woman who was demon-possessed and a fortune teller. She was also a slave. And so this woman began to follow Paul and Silas around, and she was saying, and this was coming out of the demon, "These men are servants of the Most High God who proclaim to us the way of salvation." It was a mocking witness of who they were because it was demonically inspired. And she followed them around for several days like this until finally Paul had had enough and he cast the demon out. And then she was free of the demon, but also she was no longer able to be a fortune teller. The fortune-telling thing had been demonic as well, so she lost her magic. So her owner became very upset. He'd lost his income. She was making money for him, and now it's not going to happen because she is free of the demon. So he made trouble, and Paul was arrested and beaten with many stripes and then chained in prison. All for what? He had healed a woman who was demon-possessed and freed her from that oppression. So there in the prison, Paul and Silas had what every preacher can dream of, a captive audience. A captive audience of lost people who need Christ. And so they weren't going anywhere. Paul and Silas weren't going anywhere. They had a church service. And in the middle of the church service, there was an earthquake. This was a very specific earthquake because the ceiling didn't fall down, the walls didn't crumble, but everyone was freed from their chains. But being free, no one left. It was still, church was still going on, you know, it wasn't time to leave yet. So the jailer, of course, was very upset. The earthquake had been felt. He was sure that his charges were now all over the city. And he ran to see what was going on. He was ready to fall on his own sword just because of the fact that he would be responsible for this mayhem. But Paul called out to him, look, we're all still here. And so no one left. The jailer was converted, as well as his family. And this is really the beginning of the Philippian church, which became the Church of Joy. But the church was a church, you know, we have Lydia, the Jewish lady, the seller of purple. We have whoever may have been gathered along the riverside as they had their meetings. We have all the prisoners who heard the gospel and who, when they finally got out of prison, may very well have been a part of the church, as well as the jailer and his family. So what a cast of characters to begin a church with. And yet that was the church in Philippi and the church that received the letter of Philippians that is such a witness to the joy that we can have in Christ. But it started in persecution. Paul was vindicated and released and went on. But other experiences of Paul were just as upsetting in terms of his experience of trouble. Even before Philippi, in Acts 13 and 14, as Paul is going from church to church, we find, or city to city, he's driven out of Antioch. He receives violent threats in Iconium. Then he's stoned and left for dead in Lystra. So in consecutive cities where Paul was ministering, he experienced all of these violent reactions to his message. And then he, after he was stoned and left for dead in Lystra, he went back to the various cities that he'd ministered in, where they had already thrown him out, and churches were founded in each of those cities. And the witness that Paul and Barnabas gave to those who they were inviting to Christ was this. They said, we must go through many tribulations, enter the kingdom of God. So with no apology for the way that they were received, they invited those who heard their witness to join with Christ, knowing that they would face trouble and difficulty when they did so. So the fact is, many are born spiritually into a scenario of persecution, and yet they still believe and give their lives to Christ. If it's the truth, then that truth is not changed by the reaction of others to that truth, even if it is negative. And so we're called to Christ, called to live for Him. And if there's trouble that comes around that, it's okay. We are living God's truth and experiencing His best. In spite of the troubles, there also is joy. So the Apostle Paul lived this way for years as he took the gospel around the world on his, what we call his missionary journeys. But then, at a certain point in time, Paul turned his face, kind of in a way similar to what Jesus had, to go to Jerusalem. Paul, as a Jewish man, had grown up revering the city of Jerusalem. His passion was to see the people of Jerusalem turn to Christ. and even more so than had already taken place. And so Paul, at this particular point in time, expressed his, not only his own desire, but the fact that he was being directed by God to go to Jerusalem. He described that as being bound in the Spirit to go to Jerusalem. And with that determination to go there, Paul received preparation from the Lord in respect to what he would encounter when he arrived. And so he kind of took a tour of his churches, and it was a kind of a goodbye tour, you know, because he's on his way to Jerusalem and he doesn't know what's going to happen after that. He's in Ephesus and speaking to the leaders of the church there. And he says in Acts 20 and verse 22, "And see, now I go bound in the Spirit to Jerusalem, not knowing the things that will happen to me there, except that the Holy Spirit testifies in every city, saying that chains and tribulations await me. But none of these things move me, nor do I count my life dear to myself, so that I may finish my race with joy, and the ministry which I received from the Lord Jesus to testify to the gospel of the grace of God." So the Holy Spirit warned Paul himself of the trouble that was waiting for him in Jerusalem once he arrived. The believers were also spoken to directly by the Holy Spirit of what Paul was going to encounter in Jerusalem. So when he got closer, he was in Caesarea. Agabus, a prophet, came down, and it says in Acts 21 and verse 11, "When he had come to us," this is Agabus, "he took Paul's belt, bound his own hands and feet, and said, 'Thus says the Holy Spirit, so shall the Jews at Jerusalem bind the man who owns this belt and deliver him into the hands of the Gentiles.' Now, when we heard these things, both we and those from that place pleaded with him not to go up to Jerusalem. Then Paul answered, 'What do you mean by weeping and breaking my heart? For I am ready not only to be bound, but also to die at Jerusalem for the name of the Lord Jesus. So when he would not be persuaded, we ceased, saying, "The will of the Lord be done."'" So everyone was protesting Paul's march toward Jerusalem, knowing that harm would come to him there. This is natural and certainly an expression of sympathy and love. We don't want our loved ones to encounter trouble and to be harmed. But Paul said, "I'm bound by the Spirit to go. God is directing me to go. He wants me to go. He's going to use these things that will happen to me to accomplish his purposes. And I'm determined, okay, to give my life to the purposes to which God has called me." And so everybody had eventually to accept that. And then when Paul arrived in Jerusalem, sure enough, he was arrested in a mob scene and his life was threatened. You could say he nearly died. Of course, God was in control. It was very clear that God spared him then and used him mightily during those years in which Paul afterward was in prison. So we're going to experience trouble along the way, but to have joy in the midst of our trouble, we have to hang on to certain understandings and truths. One is the conviction that God is over all things. So whenever we're in trouble, it's not that God has abandoned us, it's that God has a plan and he's using that for his purposes. We need a consciousness always of all that Jesus has suffered for us, because this is what helps us to have a perspective on whatever trouble we're going through. Whatever we're going through, it's not as much as what Jesus went through on our behalf. The desire to walk with Christ has got to be foremost in our minds. Jesus took a path of suffering. To be with him, we have to be willing to be on that path. And when we are, when we do experience suffering, we're never alone. Jesus is always with us. It's one of the best things that can happen. So we want to be with Jesus. Suffering, it becomes a vindication of faith. It's an anticipation of glory. We even, in suffering, can sometimes receive glimpses of that which will one day be. And God has promised, if we suffer with him, so shall we also be glorified together. So we thank you again for listening and look forward to next time as we continue the journey.
1: 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Good morning, it's Josh Donovan. Last month we had breakfast with Donna, at Bob's Big Boy in Burbank. It was a great time. Thank you for coming out. Now, if you missed it, do not worry, because this coming Thursday, June 25th, is another Breakfast with Donna, this time at Plate 38 Kitchen in Pasadena. Be there from 6 to 9 a.m. Stop on your way to work and be part of the morning show, or if you're coming from work after an overnight shift, again, be at Plate 38 Kitchen in Pasadena. Enjoy great food, a great crowd, and Breakfast with Donna. You can also get the KKLA special discount breakfast. 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
1: 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My name is Josh Donovan. It's time right now for the Break of Dawn Prayer Hour with Chaplains Peter and Lydia Pacheco. 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
0: Good morning, Los Angeles and Santa Barbara and beyond. 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
11: Kedar, the word.
0: The word. Kedar, the word. I'm sorry, you're a new radio station or our program, so I'm still trying to figure this one out. But welcome. Breaking Down Prayer Hour. I'm Chaplain Pete Pacheco along with my lovely wife.
11: Lydia Pacheco. Good morning and praise the Lord, everyone.
0: Amen.
11: So we are so thankful. I want to share with all of you that are listening, that's part of KDAR, or the word that listens in live.
0: Word.
11: The toll-free number is 888-995-5552. Again, 888-995-5552. We would love to hear from you, all of you that are listening in live to this program for the first time callers. We are encouraging you to tune in. And as you know, we like to start off with a scripture. And this morning, my husband has selected 1 Corinthians chapter 12.
0: Well, first of all, I want to give God praise and glory for what my wife and I has experienced last week in Boston, Massachusetts. But before we get to our testimony and the miracles, signs, and wonders we had experienced, I want to share a scripture with you found in 1 Corinthians chapter 12. Amen. Now, concerning the spiritual gifts, brethren, I would not have you ignorant. Ye know that you are Gentiles carried away unto the dumb idols, even as you were led. Wherefore, I give you to understand that no man speaketh by the Spirit of God calleth Jesus accursed, and that no man can say that Jesus is Lord but by the Holy Ghost. Amen. Verse 4. Now there are diversities of the gift, but the same Spirit. And there are differences of administration, but the same Lord. And there are diversities of operations, but it is the same God which worketh all in all. But the manifestations of the Spirit is given to every man to profit withal. For you, one is given the spirit of the word of wisdom, to another the word of knowledge by the same Spirit, to another faith by the same Spirit, to another the gift of healing by the same Spirit, to another the working of miracles, to another prophecy, to another discerning of spirits, to another diverse kinds of tongues, to another the interpretation of tongues. But all these worketh that one and the self same Spirit, dividing to every man servantly as he will. For as the body is one, hath many members, and all the members of that one body, being many, are one body, so also is Christ. For by one Spirit are we all baptized in one body, whether we be Jews or Gentiles, whether we bond or free, and have been all made to drink into one Spirit. Amen. Praise God. So before we get to our calls here, let us share with you what the Lord has done for us last week. I'm not going to say us, but what the Lord has done for the people that we ministered to in Boston last week. And you're talking about signs and wonders. You talk about excitement. You talk about people rejoicing. You're talking about how the miracles of God were actually happening, and the people from Haiti, let me tell you, I'm still numb from what we had experienced and what God has done in the healing power and and literally, folks, I know, I don't know where you stand with this, but this I do know.
12: I've seen blind eyes open. I've seen the deaf hear again. I see the crippled walk.
11: Amen.
12: We literally experienced this. And it was just by the laying of hands. It was the miracles that God has always, the Bibles I just read talk about, literally happening right in front of us. And I will never forget the joy that these people, that the people of Haiti had, and how they would absorb everything we were preaching and teaching, and how they were responding back to us with amens and thank you, Jesus, in their language. But you could feel we were all in one mind, in one accord, in one place, and it was such a beautiful, wonderful experience. And you know, I just thank God for Pastor Bonet for calling us to go out there and preach to his church and to other churches. And what a mighty God! What a mighty God! And I just can't. I can't get over what God has done for us and what God has done for the people of Boston. Amen.
11: Louer l'Éternel. That means praise the Lord or praise our God. And that is what we learned. We learned a few other things to a song to sing, which means you are God, which is Usei Yahweh, and then Alpha and Omega, which was so beautiful as well. Alpha y Omega. It sounds kind of similar, but it's French Creole, and so that's about it. That's about all we learned. But I will tell you, in 3 days, that's not too bad. And we are very excited about what God did there. In the United States of America, it was in Massachusetts. It wasn't like in a foreign land, even though we were speaking and ministering to people, Haitian and Jamaican descendants and first generation Americans. It was beautiful. I can't begin to explain to you the purity in their heart. The pureness of heart and mind once they fully surrender to God. And that goes for anyone. Once you fully surrender to God, there is a purity. There is something that happens when we are fully surrendered to God in the atmosphere. It's as if now, with open arms, we are ready to receive all that God has for us. And it is at that point, in that shifting of the atmosphere, that we can truly say, okay, God, I've surrendered everything, my mind, my will, which is a huge thing when it's your will and you don't want to give it up. It's a huge thing for God. Let me share something with you. I just crossed my mind. I had a quick flashback to last Saturday. My husband, Chaplain Peter, and I were teaching an 8-hour leadership training at the Pentecostals of Boston, out in Hyde Park. And we actually were speaking. This one session of the leadership day was preparing your altar. And when you're doing that in your personal altar, and I'm talking about being fully surrendered, right? So with that in mind, when you give up, part of preparing an altar, part of the reason to have a personal altar is for sacrifice. But when you as an individual let go of or give God the one thing that you hold dear, the one thing that maybe you have put up on a pedestal in your life, the one thing that is all, you put it up almost as high as you regard God, which is scary to say, but people do that. When you give it to God and say, okay, I'm giving you this talent. I'm giving you my will. I'm giving you this thing that I worship in addition to you, God. Whatever it is in your life that you love, that you hold dear, and not talking about sin. I'm talking about other things that are almost can be considered an idol in your life. And you say, God, I'm giving it to you. I'm letting you have it. I'm going to sacrifice this thing that I love so much. And I'm giving it to you so that you, I can be fully surrendered and you can use me. And then you will become the only God in my life. That's being fully surrendered. That's the place to have where you really are saying, okay, God, I'm preparing my altar for you, my life for you as a his personal altar. And so it is a place where when you get to that point, you get to commune with God in purity, withholding nothing. And that's the point where God can actually use you and God can actually say, okay, there's nothing left to remove, so why don't, at this point in your life, so why don't we proceed forward and I can start to talk with you. I can start cultivating a relationship with you that I've desired to have, but you had too many distractions and you had too many things in your life other than me that you worshipped or that you had up on a pedestal. And so when we make those sacrifices to God, guess what happens? There's a certain open line of communication with our Creator, the lover of our soul. And we can truly, for once and for all, be at that place of communing with Him. A place where we can go deeper. And that's when we come back full circle to 1 Corinthians chapter 12. When my husband was talking about the gifts of the Spirit. Listen, the gifts of the Spirit cannot fully function through you and operate until God can trust you. And what I was just sharing with you about being fully surrendered, when He can trust you, that's when He can start moving through you. Amen.
12: Amen, amen. We're going to go to line, let's go to line three. They've been out. Let me see if I remember how to do this. Good morning, Lydia. Welcome to the Break It Down Prayer Hour.
11: Is she on?
12: Did I hit the wrong button? Let me see. Lydia, are you there? Okay. Good morning, Lydia. Welcome to the Break It Down Prayer Hour.
13: It's scary. Yeah, good morning, honey. I was really sick. I couldn't move my arms or my hands because I think I was knotted and I didn't sleep well. So my body got all knotted and I couldn't move. I screamed so bad. This was at my daughter's house.
12: That's lack of not having enough water. You're not hydrated. That's what happens when your muscles lock up like that. They twist the way they do. That's because you don't have enough. You're not drinking enough water.
13: Well, so I have to drink more water than anything else. Huh?
12: Yeah, that's it. Because you know, if we don't have enough, for not dehydrated enough, yes, we start cramping up and. It happens to me, my calves will lock up,
11: your kidneys. Yes. You end up having pain in your back because your kidneys are seizing. They need water.
13: Yeah, I'm drinking a lot of water now.
11: But electrolytes, because that's going to help release the muscles, like my husband said.
13: What is that water?
12: Yeah, it's like Gatorade. Gatorade has electrolytes in it, but
11: vitamin water.
12: But for
13: do I get it?
12: Yes, yeah, you should get that. Our adult pardon me.
13: Where do I get it?
12: Any CVS, any grocery store carries it.
13: Well, okay, I will get some. Yes. I have to tell my daughter.
12: Yes,
13: she was taking it and I couldn't move, but I don't know why. It was so awful.
12: Well, we're sorry to hear that, and let us pray that these cramps will go away. Lord Jesus, God Almighty, we thank you for our dear sister Lydia. So we're asking Jesus in your name, Lord, to take away the cramping, the pain that she's feeling as she's trying to sleep. Lord God, it is very painful, and it's hard to get up and walk around, and it is a very miserable pain. I've experienced it. Now she's experiencing it, Lord Jesus, but in your name. We pray, Lord God, and help her, Lord Jesus, to keep her her body full of water, keep herself hydrated, and so that way she won't have these situations anymore. In Jesus' name, I pray. Amen.
13: Amen. God bless you. I will get vitamin water.
12: Yes, that will be good. That will be good.
13: Okay.
11: All right. God bless you. We look forward to a praise report.

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5: Some money now. I have nothing coming in. I mean, you know, any finances, I'm looking for a job, and every time I look, it's a closed door. It's like, I can't keep going on like this. I need the enemy to get out of the way because, you know, I just can't go on like this forever, you know. There has to be a breakthrough at some point.
6: Yes, and there will be, and the breakthrough is coming. And I know it seems like you have been just in a whirlwind since Mark has passed.
5: Yes,
6: because he was your support. He was your support in many ways, and I'm sure also financially. So at this particular time in your life, God sees you. He knows what you're going through. And we're going to pray that God sends you some money so that you don't have to either get the refrigerator fixed or get you a new refrigerator. So you own the refrigerator or the landlord's?
5: Well, no. Lie gave it for free. They give free refrigerators. It was a really good one for a long time. It was brand new. The Lie Heat program, the replacement, the weatherization, they can give you a new one, but they take time to do it. And I'm just thinking if somebody could bless me with a new one, you know, that has it, that, I've called a lot of people, different people at different churches and stuff like that. Maybe somebody could bless me with one before Lie Heat, you know. Ultimately, they're really good because they give you a brand new free one. You don't have to pay for anything.
6: And you've asked the landlord of the building if somebody left one behind that maybe moved out?
5: Well, I've asked some people. Yeah, the landlord doesn't really do that for you. Our landlord doesn't do that. We're on our own on that. So he doesn't really do that.
6: Well,
5: so,
6: I was asking because that happened years ago to my sister and I. We needed a new refrigerator. Kind of similar situation. And they said, hey, we have one. Someone just moved out and they left it. That's why I was asking. That's why I was asking, because my sister went to ask. Even if you don't think a landlord does that for you, it doesn't hurt to ask.
5: Oh, yeah, you know what? Yeah, he might know somebody. That's
6: right.
5: The thing, right? Yeah.
6: Right, exactly.
5: Yeah. He might know somebody. Yeah.
6: All right, let's pray, Vicky, that God will intervene in your situation. Heavenly Father, from her lips to your ears. Lord, you know how this is stressful for her. And so I'm asking you, God, to intervene. She has done her work as far as exhausted her resources. And we have to eat to live. And she doesn't want the food to go bad. You heard her, God. So, Lord, I'm asking you to grant her request. And it doesn't matter, Lord, if it seems like an impossible situation, but nothing is impossible for you. So, Lord, I'm asking you to intervene. Prove your ever-living power to Vicky today, that she will be able to have the food that won't perish and she will not have to spend. But, Lord, you own a cattle in a thousand hills, God. Lord, I'm asking you to supply the need for your daughter. In Jesus' name, amen.
5: Thank you, Lord. Amen.
6: Peace be still. Peace to you, Vicky.
5: I receive that.
6: Amen.
5: Amen. Okay.
7: Okay, Vicky, you have a wonderful weekend. We'll talk to you next weekend.
5: Oh, yeah. I have a give you a praise report.
6: Yes, exactly.
7: Looking forward to it. In Jesus' name.
5: Jesus' name. Amen.
6: Amen. God bless you. Yeah. Is anything too hard for the Lord?
7: Nothing.
6: Nothing. Whose report shall we believe?
7: We shall believe
6: the report of the Lord. That's right. What seems like something small to one person is a mountain to another. So I'm not going to underestimate what God can do for his people. If he can do it for me and my sister, he'll do it for Vicky. If he can do it for my husband, different things that have happened physically, then he can do it for Lydia. You know, God is a God that answers prayer. We just get to have faith.
7: Yes, amen. I need a car.

0: My air conditioning went out of my car.
1: It's falling apart.
0: It's an old
1: My
0: car.
1: Husband's car is falling apart.
0: That's okay.
1: Hey, you know what? Let me tell you something. In Bible college, and then we'll take our next call. I don't know if I've ever shared this story with you. I was in my 20s. And in my 20s, there was a young lady. She was a single parent. She was attending the college. She was also working part-time. And she needed a car. And she was praying for a car. And the next thing we know, she's driving around an old Mercedes. And we're like, how did you get this car? And she said, a couple in the church. Now, mind you, the church was like 1,000 people. But she's like, a couple in the church heard that one of the students who was a single parent needed a car. And the office contacted me knowing that I needed a car. And they said this couple wanted to give me their Mercedes. So there she was, blessed with a Mercedes-Benz, driving. See, the Lord does answer prayer. And it might seem, like I said, silly or small to some of us, but needing a car, especially in L.A., you know, you need a car. Public transportation really doesn't go everywhere all over L.A., Ventura counties. So it's a need.
0: Amen. We're going to get to our next callers after our break in a few minutes here. But I want to give a shout-out to The Word 98.3. Those of you who are listening to us for the first time, we are the Break It Down Prayer Hour. We are a live prayer program that you could call in, and we will pray for you and pray for whatever needs you may have. Our toll-free number is 888-995-5552. We'd love to hear from you, those who are out there listening to us on The Word 98.3. Again, like I said, you're new to our program, and we're so excited to be praying for those out in San Fernando Valley, Oxnard, Ventura,
1: Camarillo. Yes, I think even it goes out to Santa Paula and Fillmore.
0: Yes, give us a call. Our toll-free number is 888-995-5552.
1: And Thousand Oaks.
0: Oh, Thousand Oaks.
1: Yes. Mm-hmm. It covers a nice area.
0: It really does, because when I was out there today, I turned it on the station, and it was pretty clear. It was really clear, actually.
1: You were in what, Camarillo, Oxnard area?
0: Oxnard.
1: Mm-hmm. Amen.
0: It was really, really clear, and I was like, wow, this is really super clear than normal.
1: So welcome to the Break of Dawn Prayer Hour, and that toll-free number is 888-995-5552. We'd love to hear from first-time callers.
0: Amen. We're going to take a short break. Break It Down Prayer Hour. We'll be right back.

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4: The debate on health care, it's a privilege because if we were to use the term right as it applies to the Constitution, and if government should provide something to the population because it's a right, then it would make sense that the government would have to provide every citizen a firearm because of the Second Amendment, because that's a right. But I don't think the government's going to do that. So I think we're using the term incorrectly. I think the correct term is entitlement. But at the end of the day, healthcare is extremely expensive, and we need to find a way to provide healthcare more efficiently at a better cost, because right now healthcare is kind of broken in a lot of ways.
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5: This world has fallen. 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Why? Because those are Judeo-Christian values that make up a culture. 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The question begs, what kind of a culture are we creating? 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
8: What can 53 cents really do these days? Not much, right? It won't buy a cup of coffee. It won't cover a parking meter. For many of us, it sits around doing nothing. But for a child suffering from intestinal parasites, 53 cents is everything. One dose of medication, that's all it takes to kill the worms that are stealing a child's nutrition, draining their energy, and holding them back in school. 53 cents is all it takes to restore life to these children. Holt International delivers deworming treatment to children in some of the poorest communities on earth, alongside nutrition support, health screenings, and education. $53 cures 100 children, 100 kids, who can finally grow, learn, and live the way they were meant to. 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
10: 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Welcome back. Our toll-free number is 888-995-5552. We'd love to pray for you. We want you to call in And we're excited to get some calls from Santa Barbara, Ventura, Oxnard, San Fernando, all those areas. Just give us a call. Love to hear from you. Okay, let's go to line one. Thank you, Bruce, for waiting. Appreciate it.
11: Well, brother, good to hear you back. You're back in town now, huh?
10: Oh, yeah. We had a wonderful time in Boston.
11: Did you bring any of those Boston crab cakes back with you?
12: I didn't even eat any. I wish I had. I kept eating the New England clam chowder.
11: Yeah, well, I'm glad you're back in town. Yesterday was the last day of school, so a little break here.
10: Brother, can you turn your radio down? We're getting feedback.
11: Oh, let's see. There you go. Can you hear it now?
10: Oh, yeah, yes. Sounds clear. Great. Thank you.
11: Yeah. Yesterday was the last day of school, and now we're going to take a little break, but we're going to downsize for summer school.
10: Oh, nice. Very good. Yeah, Very good.
11: I just need you to pray that we get the correct information with the Comp Unified School District and the Actors Guild together. We got to get a letter and we go forward with the documentary, United Rangers Operation American Dream. We get it really, this is the 32nd year we've been doing this in Compton. We've got Carson and a few other cities. We got to keep focused on it. I've got to be a better role model for the kids.
12: That's right.
10: Yes,
12: hey,
10: we
12: miss seeing you though at the Azusa Again revival in Carson.
11: Oh, I was worn out. I did about five. The past 2 weeks, I've just been doing schools every day because the last 2 weeks of school. So
12: all I was saying is we missed meeting you in person. That's all.
11: Oh yeah. Well, I got my Power Ranger shirt. Next time you do it, we'll be ready to go.
12: Okay.
10: It was amazing. You know, there was so many
12: people were filled with the Holy Ghost. Yeah. There was people getting baptized there. They had pools there in the
10: baptistry pools.
12: Baptistry pools, yeah. They were like portables. There on the ground on the tennis center. It was amazing. It was just people were getting healed. It was just a beautiful experience.
10: It really was. All right, brother, let us pray. Lord Jesus, we thank you for our dear brother Bruce. Lord, we thank you for the burden and the desire that he has for these young children in school.
12: Yes,
10: and for
12: Lord.
10: Their future, Lord. We're asking you, God, in your name, to open those doors that need to be opened with the city of Compton, whatever cities that are giving him a hard time or that just don't want to cooperate with him. So we're asking you, God, to soften the hearts of those that he has to deal with. And we're asking God to bless the children that he's going to be working with this summer. And we're asking Jesus, most of all, bless our brother health-wise, Lord. Give him the strength that he needs, Lord. And most of all, Lord God, heal his body, make him whole again in the mighty name of Jesus so he can have the strength physically to move on and to help these children and continue doing what you have given him in the ministry of social media, and working with the kids who are in acting school. And again, Lord, you gave him a vision. He's running with it. But physically, he needs the strength to do it
12: yes,
10: as well.
12: Lord.
10: In the mighty name of Jesus, I pray. Amen.
11: Amen. God bless you. Good to hear you back, Pete and Lydia.
12: Thank you so much.
10: We're glad to be back.
12: Yes.
10: So continue listening because we have some testimonies we're about to announce here in a minute. Talk about here in a
11: okay,
10: minute.
11: Okay, brother.
10: Okay.
11: God bless you.
12: God bless you.
10: Amen. Amen, amen, amen. Good morning, Gil.
13: Oh, hello. How are you?
10: Good. How are you, sir?
13: I feel pretty good. I need prayer. I have a wheelchair that's broken. I sometimes am a little rough with it because I get on the bus. I push it up the ramp on the bus, and they chain it into the chairs. They have to lift the chairs and chain it in the side of the bus. Then I sit down on a seat, and it gets kind of some rough treatment sometimes. So they're going to get me a new one. But sometimes the time it takes between the time they say they're going to get it and the time you get it, getting all the business transaction taken care of takes a long time. And I'm driving around in this broken wheelchair, and it's kind of hard. So I was wondering if you could pray for me. I can't walk, and I need a new wheelchair to move around and get around in the building. Also, when I go outside, could you pray for that?
10: Oh, yes, of course. My wife will be more than happy to pray for your need. Amen.
12: Well, I'm going to share something with you, Gil. I will pray for you to get a new wheelchair, but I'd rather pray that your legs are strengthened and you'll be able to walk again.
13: Yeah. I help with therapy, with getting someone who's going to work with me. Like, I saw a show where this man went blind, and the guy said, you'll get your sight back, but meanwhile, you're going to have to learn to survive as a blind man. And he taught him, watch out for that table there, that's a sharp there. You're going to, if you bump into that, you could cut yourself or fall down and then really get hurt. And he taught him how to survive as a blind man. And then he got his sight back. And that's what I'm hoping the strength of my legs will return. I'll be able to walk again, even on the sidewalk outside.
12: From your lips to God's ears. All right, let's pray. Heavenly Father, I thank you for Gil. He is your son.
10: Lord, in your name,
12: I am asking, Lord, you have heard that he would like strengthen his legs. So right now, in the name of Jesus, I release your healing virtue throughout his lower back, the spine, the legs, all of the nerve endings to be become alive again, renewed and restored, that he will not only have strength, physical strength in his legs, Lord, but that the rest of his body will also respond to your word.
10: Yes, yes,
12: in the name of Jesus, I plead your blood over him from his head to his toes, that he will be able to feel physically strong, that he will be able to get out of that wheelchair and walk, and that it will be a miracle, that he's not going to need a therapist, but all he needs is you, God, to do it for him, and that he will be able to speak from his mouth unto all that see him, all that can hear him, of the miraculous working power of you that is alive today, God. And I thank you for this, that you're strengthening him even now, Lord. You're reversing everything in his body that has worn out, worn down, and strengthening his body right now, his lower spine, his hips, his lower back. Strengthen the legs, grow the muscles, that he will be able to have life in his legs again. And in the meantime, Lord, I'm asking you to lend an ear, God. He's tired of being in the wheelchair. He is tired of even being in a broken wheelchair. So, Lord, although we expect a miracle for his legs, Lord, also, if you could grant the desire of his heart, God, for a new wheelchair, we are asking this in Jesus' name. Amen.
10: By the power of the blood of Jesus Christ, and in the name above all names.
12: Yes, Lord.
10: Gil, the Lord is right there with you right now. Touch your legs and ask the Lord to heal them. In Jesus' name, Gil, be ye healed by the blood of Jesus Christ. Amen, amen. Lord Jesus, we know you're going to do it. We know
12: Lord.
10: You've done it last week for a woman we prayed for.
12: Yes,
10: who got
12: Lord.
10: Up and walked. Lord,
12: yes,
10: we can do
12: Lord.
10: It for Gil, Lord Jesus. In the name of Jesus, Lord, we pray. Gil, get up and walk, and the Lord is going to bless you. He's going to strengthen you from this day forward in Jesus' name. Amen.
12: Amen.
13: Amen.
12: All right.
13: Hallelujah.
12: Hallelujah.
10: Amen. Receive it, Gil. Receive it. Let the Lord take control and get you up walking again. Okay?
13: Oh, well.
10: Amen.
13: I agree totally.
12: Amen. We look forward to hearing back from you. And in the meantime, yes, I know the Lord is...
13: I'm going to give you a praise report.
12: Yes, please.
10: Sir, please.
12: And I'm telling you, we know the Lord is present to heal.
13: I can walk about 150 yards.
12: Okay.
13: Without the wheelchair.
12: Okay.
13: I have to use orthopedic shoes.
10: Well,
13: so what's the difference between getting that improvement from not being able to walk at all and doing that and being able to walk all the way to the store or to the...
12: Yes.
13: To
10: that's
13: the,
10: a,
13: you know, the restaurant.
12: That's right.
13: You know?
10: 150 yards is quite a bit of a walk. That's a football and a half field right there.
13: Yeah.
10: The football field's 100 yards, and you're adding an additional 50 yards. That's really, really good. Amen, brother. So give us a praise report and let us know that you walked 200 yards and you will see what God has done for you.
12: Amen.
10: Just remember, Jesus is the same yesterday, today, and forever.
12: Yes.
10: And he's still in the healing business.
12: Yes.
10: Brother, I tell you right now, what we saw last week of a woman that was crippled, we prayed over her. And she got up and she just started dancing around in the Spirit of God. Amen. It was the most beautiful thing we've ever experienced.
13: Okay.
10: So give God all the glory. Okay, Gil, God bless you and have a wonderful weekend. We'll talk to you next
13: Thank
10: week.
13: You.
12: Okay, God bless
13: bye-bye.
12: You.
13: Amen. God bless you.
10: God bless you, brother. Amen. I tell you what, you know, I really feel God's going to do something for Gil.
12: I know it.
10: You know, the thing is, after what we experienced last week, it's hard to not be on fire for God right now and just... and tell people what we experience. It's like, I just wish people were there
12: yes.
10: to witness this. It was just like...
12: And we were not in a foreign land. We were in Massachusetts. That's part of the United States of America. So when my husband is saying that God is still in the healing business today, we saw it with our own eyes. Everything the Lord did. It was the book of Acts all over again.
10: Yes,
12: just the way we pray for you over the air, we prayed in person. We anointed people with anointing oil, spikenard. Go ahead, honey.
10: Yes, we did that, and we were just praying whatever the people's needs were. Sometimes we didn't even have to ask them what their needs were. The Lord told us what to pray for them about. Whatever the needs, the Lord said, I need you to pray for them. They're dealing with this situation.
12: That's right.
10: As soon as I walked into the church, I didn't have a chance to put my Bible down or get a seat or even go to the platform or get behind the pulpit. The Lord directed me to two people to pray for. And I don't know. I just started laying hands on them, and I started asking God, Lord, whatever their needs are right now, I'm asking you, Lord, to heal their bodies, give them the strength that they need. And he did that. Whatever they're dealing with, they didn't tell me because they're Haitian, but God had healed them, and they were able to enjoy the service for the next 3 days.
12: Yes.
10: And there were elderly people. When he was on a wheelchair, she was crippled, but to see her actually get up and start worshiping God in the Spirit.
12: Yes.
10: And then to see him raising his hands and worshiping God, and they still came to church every day that we were there. And just that alone was a miracle for them.
12: Yes, definitely a miracle. When God is present to heal and the gifts of healing are operating, then the gift of word of knowledge starts to flow, and the Lord speaks to my husband and I for what to pray for the person in front of us or over the air. So with that said, we're looking at, did you already share about the blind man?
10: Not yet.
12: So when I say, I don't want to spoil it. When I say the book of Acts, he already told you about the woman that I prayed for that was crippled. And she, I would say she was maybe 90, around 90 or so. It was one of the pastor's mothers. Well, in Acts chapter 3, it was exactly like Acts chapter 3. And I'm going to read to you from the word so I can explain to you what happened to this woman. Now, Peter and John went up together to the temple at the hour of prayer, the ninth hour. Verse 2, and a certain man lame from his mother's womb was carried, whom they lay daily at the gate of the temple, which is called Beautiful, to ask alms from those who entered the temple. Verse 3. Who seeing Peter and John go into the temple, ask for alms. Verse 4, and fixing his eyes on him with John and Peter, said, look at us. So he gave them his attention, expecting to receive something from them. Verse 5, then Peter said, silver and gold I do not have, but what I do have I give you. In the name of Jesus Christ of Nazareth, rise up and walk. And he took him by the right hand and lifted him up, and immediately his feet and ankle bones received strength. So he, leaping up, stood and walked and entered the temple with them, walking and leaping and praising God. All the people saw him walking and praising God, and they knew that it was he who sat begging alms at the beautiful gate of the temple, and they were filled with wonder and amazement at what had happened to him. That's what happened to the woman. She was there. I anointed her with the spikenard oil. The Lord started speaking of what to pray for her body. And then when I touched her knees, she practically jumped out of this chair because I commanded the pain and arthritis to be evicted from her body. That's how I said it. And she jumped up out of the chair. Now, mind you, she had three people help her walk to just sit in the chair, practically carrying her. And I mean, she was like, without them, she would not be able to walk. And she jumped up. She first screamed and then shook, and then she jumped up and she started, like my husband said, like jumping and dancing around, excited. And then she walked out of the church building when she was done worshiping God without any help. It was a Book of Acts chapter 3 experience. It was awesome.
10: It really was.
12: You can't make this up in the United States of America. You just can't.
10: No, you can't. You know, I know there's so many people who are so skeptical about what we are saying who have never eyewitnessed it. But I tell you, I've seen God do miracles. I've seen God do a lot of things in people's lives. But to actually being the one to lay hands on people and God using us to... As the vessel.
12: Yes.
10: To anoint the people and to pray over healing over the body. This one lady, she had severe back pain that she says she could hardly walk as well. And then I laid hands on her and I started praying for her. And I said, in the name of Jesus, God, restore her back. Lord, give her the strength she needs in her lower back. Take away the arthritis. It was just a simple prayer that God just told me to say. And she just started to say, I feel so much better. I don't feel any more pain at all. And this woman's probably in her 70s. I don't feel any more pain at all. I feel healed. I feel healed. And I said, do you really feel healed? Yeah, okay. Take a lap around the church. And she took off running. She just took off running twice around the church, wow, worshiping God. And she just like so excited she had no pain that she was able to run again. Well, I tell you what an experience. I believe Gil called back. Let me take this call. Welcome back, Gil.
14: Oh, this is Brother Gil.
10: Yes.
12: Yes, Brother
14: Hello,
12: Gil.
14: How are you?
12: Good.
14: Yes.
12: Praise the Lord.
10: I'm sorry. It's a different Gil. I'm sorry.
14: It's okay. Yeah, that's why I go by Brother Gil, to not mix up, get people mixed up. And I figured there was another Gil earlier.
10: Yeah, yeah.
14: The guy in the wheelchair. We prayed for him, too. So
12: Thank you.
14: My request, my brother, is to be able to lose the weight I need to lose.
10: Okay.
14: And then for the Lord to intervene and heal my ulcers on my leg, so I could get my knee operation, because they won't operate on my leg, on my knees, until my ulcers are gone. And I've had those ulcers for quite a bit. So I'm seeing a doctor regularly, and the Lord sent me a good professional that's really helping me heal those ulcers. And I need the Lord to touch my body and to heal me, help me lose the weight.
10: Okay.
14: And so I could go, on living for him.
10: All right, Brother Gil, this is what I want you to do. Put your hands on your knees, close your eyes, and we're gonna pray.
14: Yes, sir.
10: You know, the Bible tells us by his stripes we were healed, 1 Peter 2:24. Yes. And we're gonna trust, and we're gonna believe and pray to that mountain to get out, that mountain to get out of your body, because it's not the will of God that you're dealing with us right now. Now, as far as losing weight, you know, that's a hard thing to do. And I understand exactly what you're going through with your knee issues, because I had to drop over 20 pounds just to relieve some pressure on my knees. And thank the Lord that, you know, I'm still dropping, but it takes a lot of willpower and exercise, too, to be able to do that. But, we, again, God can heal us, but we have to do our part, too, as far as
14: our
10: diet and our exercise. Amen. Lord Jesus, God Almighty, I pray for my brother in the name of Jesus.
14: Yes,
10: by your stripes we were healed, God. Those things on his legs, Lord God, those veins, those ulcers, Lord God, that are lingering around in his legs, I command them to go away in Jesus' name. Be gone. You have no business being in his body.
12: Yes, Lord.
10: No business to be in his body, Lord. Give him the strength that he needs in his knees, Lord God. Give him the strength to lose weight, God, when he is tempted, Lord Jesus, to bite that, whatever he is struggling with food-wise, God, help him. Food-wise, Lord, help him turn away from it. Lord, because we don't want him to get any more out of shape than he is right now, Lord. But you are the great physician. You are the mighty God.
12: Yes.
10: So by the power of the blood of Jesus Christ, I rebuke those things that he's dealing with in his legs and his knees. And God, most of all, help him with his weight, Lord. But give him the willpower, Lord Jesus, to do better health-wise.
12: Yes, God.
10: Lord God, because just give him the mind frame that he needs, Lord God, that he could do this, and that by your help and by you walking with him side by side, guiding him and leading him, Lord Jesus, as he exercises, Lord. In the mighty name of Jesus, I pray, be healed in Jesus' name. Amen.
14: Amen.
12: Amen. Brother Gil, I'm going to share something with you. Off and on, my whole life, I struggled with losing weight and the whole, like, back and forth thing throughout my life. And, you know, until you are someone, like, for most of my husband's life, he's been thin. And as we get older, it just kind of creeps on, right? So I understand. And I'm going to share with you, not just myself, but other people that I have talked to about losing weight. When you pray, ask the Lord to take away, like, temptations or to eat certain foods, but also, like my husband said, the willpower, and that you don't have cravings for certain foods.
14: Yes,
12: and the Lord will do it. He's done it for me when I just, like, cried and thought, I have so much weight to lose. How am I going to do this, Lord? And you have to start somewhere. And I've always started with prayer. And then the Lord has helped me after I've prayed about it. And this time around, I told the Lord, lifestyle changes. This is the rest of my life.
14: Right.
12: So I started to shift my thinking and asking God to help me shift my thinking and not be upset that I have to restrict myself, but to, you know, ask for the Lord to help me think of it as a lifestyle. And I'm hoping that that will help you also, you know, when you pray for God to give you the strength for this, because it's not easy.
14: Yes.
12: But he'll do it. And I believe my husband, I was agreeing with him for prayer for your knees. So we look forward to hearing the praise report. It's going to happen for you, brother. And we'll continue to pray for you during the week. And our prayer team will also be praying for you.
10: Okay, all right, Brother Gil.
14: Could I make one more real quick thing? My son is newlywed. He's married. Him and his wife, they're Christians. But they've only been married, like, they're still honeymooning.
10: Right.
14: But they're starting to have a couple of problems. And I want the Lord to He's rectified them, and I told my boy to seek the Lord with all his heart.
10: Okay.
14: And then my granddaughter, I have a granddaughter that lost my daughter, my oldest daughter, 39-year-old. She passed away in October. So my granddaughter now is left without a mommy, and she doesn't have a dad because the dad's not part of her life.
10: Okay, Brother Gil, real quick, we're going to go on a break. We'll get back to your call, okay? We're going to put you on hold. Is that okay?
14: All righty, no problem.
10: Okay.
12: Okay, thank you, brother, for holding.
10: Amen, amen. This is the Breaking Down Prayer Hour. We're going to take a short break, and we'll be right back here on 99.5 KKLA and 98.3 The Word.

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3: I want to share some wise words with you. This is Principal Daniel Moyer of Crean Lutheran High School in Irvine.
4: I think it's important for each of us, especially when we're serving the Lord, to never think that we've arrived. I think like St. Paul, he said, "Hey, Lord, take these infirmities from me." And the Lord said, "I am made stronger through using you despite these infirmities." And for all of us in working unto the Lord, it's important to us to know that despite any weaknesses or frailty we have, that the Lord can and will use us, not because he needs to, but because he wants to work through us.
3: He wants to work through us. What a beautiful reminder. Amen. It was our joy to honor Principal Daniel Moyer and the staff and the teachers there at Crean Lutheran High School in Irvine as our honorees for Thankful Thursday. 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
6: Hello, I'm David Jeremiah. As America marks 250 years, we thank God for this nation and for the freedom we enjoy. 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We honor the courage and sacrifice of those who gave greatly so that liberty could live on. And as we remember their sacrifice, we are reminded to cherish what we have been given, to live with gratitude, and to look to the Lord with humble hearts. 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
7: Shalom, beloved. I'm Rabbi Schneider. As believers in Yeshua, we've been called to be His witnesses and share the gospel, just even as Paul was called to be an apostle. God has chosen us not because of anything we've done, but because of Jesus' work in our lives. This means that as children of the Father, we should reflect God's glory to the world around us. You've been called to be salt and light to a broken, hurting world. And it's your privilege and responsibility to share the good news of Messiah. Beloved, you are special and have been chosen by God for His plans and purposes. So embrace His calling on your life today and live boldly as a witness and a testament of the transforming power of God to a world that needs the hope that you offer in Jesus' name.
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10: 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And 98.3, The Word, in Santa Barbara, Ventura County, and beyond. Word. Amen. Praise God. This is the Breaking Down Prayer Hour. So we're going to go back to Brother Gil.
1: I'm here.
10: Thank you for holding, brother. Appreciate it.
1: You're welcome.
10: So you're saying you want me to pray for your son who just recently got married.
11: And then your granddaughter?
1: And my granddaughter, because she doesn't have a mom or a dad right now.
11: And what is her name?
1: Just the first name. 15 years old. Her name is Monique.
10: 15 years old.
11: Oh, my goodness. Lord have mercy.
1: And, yeah, she was living with her uncle because she's out in Arizona, and she wanted to finish school there. And then all of a sudden, I don't know what happened in the household, but she's not living with him anymore. She's staying with her godmother now, which I don't approve of their lifestyle, the godmother's lifestyle. She's an excellent lady, but her lifestyle is not a good environment for my granddaughter. And she doesn't want to come to Los Angeles because she has a boyfriend out there in Arizona. But I want to pray for the Lord to protect her. She knows the Lord. She goes to church. I just want the Lord to really just get a hold of her and let her know that she can't rebel and she needs to abide by the rules and regulations of her household.
10: Right.
1: And of the Lord.
11: Right.
10: All right, let us pray. Now, what is your son's name?
1: Jonathan.
10: Jonathan, and his wife's name?
1: And his name is Kat.
10: Catherine. Catherine, okay. Heavenly Father, we come before you for Jonathan and his wife, Kat. Lord, they're newlyweds and they're struggling already, Lord. And this is not your will because you brought them together. But we ask you, Jesus, in your name, that they learn to put you in the equation, that they learn to put you first and above all in their marriage, Lord. Because without you in our marriage, is not going to work out. And if it does work out, Lord, that's a miracle from you only, God. So we're asking Jesus in your name, Lord, bless their marriage. Speak to their hearts and their minds, Lord God. Talk to them, Lord. When they open up the Word of God, let them see what they're doing wrong. Let them see what they need to correct in this marriage, Lord. So we're asking Jesus in your name, Lord. And I pray for your niece, is it you said? Your niece?
1: Granddaughter.
10: Lord, I pray for,
11: Monique.
10: I pray for his granddaughter, for a hedge of protection, Lord. I charge angels to surround about her right now, God. Surround about her right now with a shield of protection, Lord. And that you speak to her heart, Lord.
1: Yes.
10: To let her know that you love her, that you're watching over her, and these angels are watching over her. But most of all, Lord God, tell her, Lord, to go back to church, find her first love, and give her the peace that surpasses all understanding, Lord.
11: Yes, Lord.
10: The peace that she really needs, Lord, because she is hurting. She is in a lot of pain, Lord, and you are our comforter.
11: Yes, God.
10: So I'm asking Jesus in your name to comfort her and give her the peace that surpasses all understanding. Yes. In the mighty name of Jesus, I pray. All right, Brother Gil. We appreciate it. We're going to continue praying for you and your health and your family. And just know that God is in control and those angels are going to protect your granddaughter. In Jesus' name.
1: Thank you so much. And God bless you.
11: Amen.
10: God bless you.
11: Amen. God bless you.
10: In Jesus' name. Amen. In Jesus' name. Praise God. Good morning, Carol. Thank you for waiting.
11: Good morning, Carol. You're on the Break of Dawn Prayer Hour live. I think she's coming. Okay.
12: Thank you.
11: Yes, good morning.
12: Good morning.
11: Yes, praise the Lord, Carol.
12: Oh, thank you. Thank you so much. I'm so glad.
10: Carol, can you turn your radio down? Because we're getting feedback, and that's kind of throw us out of timing right now. Hello, Carol.
11: I think she went to turn down the radio. I do see a prayer request for healing of arthritis in your body. Is that correct? Okay, good. Very good. Well, praise God. From whom all blessings flow.
12: Both my shoulders. Yes.
10: Carol, I'm going to have to ask you to turn your radio off because we're still getting feedback and it's throwing our timing off here in the studio.
11: Okay, wonderful. Thank you so much. So she said her shoulders.
13: Can you hear me
11: now? Well, you sound like you're far away, but we're going to pray anyway. I heard you say your shoulders, but I also see a prayer request for you want to be delivered from arthritis in your body. Okay, let's just pray. Yeah, well, actually, let me pray for her. She can hear it on the radio, and that's fine. Okay. Heavenly Father, I plead your blood over Carol right now in the name of Jesus. From her head to her toes to her fingertips, release your healing virtue in her body. I command the arthritis in her body and in her both shoulders to be evicted from your body right now. Arthritis, you're not welcome. Pain, you're not welcome in Carol's body. You do not belong there. It is not the will of God that you are suffering in pain from this. And I plead your blood over her body because by your stripes, Lord, she was healed at Calvary. Let her walk in victory, Lord, and let her have strength in her body like never before. In the name of Jesus, so be it, Lord.
10: Heal her, God. Yes, Lord. In Jesus' name.
11: By the confession of her faith, in Jesus' name.
10: In Jesus' name. I'm sorry, Carol, we couldn't talk to you because the feedback on your radio was throwing us our timing off here in the studio, but call us next week and we'll give you a praise report. Or give us a praise report, okay?
11: Amen.
10: In Jesus' name.
11: Hallelujah.
10: Amen. Amen. Okay, so now.
11: Signs, wonders, miracles.
10: Signs, wonders, and miracles. And, you know, one thing I've learned in this from this last week and the churches we've been visiting lately, and I can see how the struggle with churches today that are not letting the people that are sitting out in the pews or out in the church, the body of Christ, you can see how they're not operating in the spirits because they're not being taught, are having the liberty to use the gift that God has given them. Because we all have a gift. We all have a spiritual gift and we got to learn how to operate. There's people who've been sitting on the pews for over 40 years serving God, but yet never operate in the gifts that God has blessed them with. Because he gives everybody a gift. And sometimes they're just held back either because the pastor doesn't want them to accelerate.
11: Or maybe they don't know they have one of the gifts of the Spirit.
10: Maybe they don't know. But we should know. That's this whole thing. We should know.
11: Seek after it.
10: Especially if you're Holy Ghost filled. We got to know what our gifts are. And I, you know, again, I knew when I would pray for people that I would give a word of knowledge, not a word of prophecy, but a word of knowledge, and it comes to pass. And people will say, well, that's a prophet. Well, I don't see it that way. I just feel it's a word of knowledge. But I tell you, I've laid hands on people and they've been healed, but this last week was, the greatest.
11: It was amazing.
10: Greatest experience I ever had when this gentleman had to be walked to the front of the altar and he had cataracts so bad that he could not see. He was visiting from Jamaica to go to see his doctor in regards of his cataract. And this is on a Friday. And he went to tell his doctor that it's getting worse, the cataract, and the medication that he's on is giving him really bad headaches. So they did an MRI on him, and they noticed that he has a cyst on his brain. And so that's another thing he has to deal with. So when he came to the altar to pray, they had to walk him up, and his eyes were so swollen, and he couldn't see, and he was bawling his head off. You could see the fear in the brother. And he was trying to tell me what's going on with him. I said, all right, brother, we're going to pray. We're going to pray and believe that God's going to heal you. And we're going to pray that God's going to open your eyes again. And so when I started to pray for him, I put my hands on his eyes, both of his eyes, my left hand over his eyes. And I started to pray in Jesus' name, asking the Lord to take away the cataracts that he's dealing with. And then after I prayed with him, I said, open your eyes. And I said, can you see? And he said, no, I can't. I can't see. Let's do it again. Then I prayed for him again and asked the Lord the same thing, heal his eyes. And then I said, can you open your eyes? Can you see? Almost. Everything's just really blurry. And then when I prayed for him again, the third time, and I just prayed for him, I said, bro, you're going to have to believe God's going to take away the cataracts.
11: Okay.
10: That God's going to take away the cataract from his eyes. And then I said, open your eyes. And as soon as he opened his eyes, he started saying, I could sleep. I could see clearly. I could see everything. And I was like, everybody's like, I was like, wait, whoa, wait, you can see? Right? I was like, wait a minute. You know, and so when he got up and he was like looking around, he looked at his friends and those guys that helped him walk
11: the brothers.
10: Up.
11: Yeah.
10: He looked at him and he goes, thank you, Jesus. And he turned around and he walked back to his pew and sat down. And I'm just watching it because I'm like, I'm in a kind of state of shock. Like, whoa, wait, this guy can see. And so then when he walked in the back, first thing he did was sat down and got on his cell phone and started texting his family that his eyes were open.
11: Because
10: I went to the back and he goes, I'm just telling my whole family that God just healed me. And he's like, what a miracle, people.
11: Yes, yes.
10: What a miracle. I've never experienced anything like that in my whole life. Never have. I mean, I just wish people were there to eyewitness this, just to see. And there were so many people who eyewitnessed it, you know, at the church, because they were all in shock. But there were so many healing signs and wonders that were happening. And the thing is, the people from Haiti, you got to remember, there are people that come from generational curses.
11: Right.
10: A lot of demonic and voodoo spirits still hanging over them.
11: Right.
10: And a lot of things that, you know, we don't see here, but
11: deliverance.
10: And we were in Boston. This is where the first people, you know, when they brought the slaves to America, it was these people were the first people to become slaves.
11: From the Caribbean.
10: From the Caribbeans, were the Haitians people. And the thing is, they still got that. You can just see that is still weighing them down.
11: A lot of different people from the different islands.
10: Yes, mm-hmm. Exactly. But but when we were preaching, you know, we were just, they were just absorbing.
11: Well, faith was rising in the building.
10: Oh my goodness!
11: It was amazing. They came. Not expecting, but anticipating for God to work a miracle in their life.
10: Yes, and exactly. And it's just like everything we're praying for these people. And it's like, okay, the next person. So everybody's lining up to get prayed for is like, okay, all right. So I would ask him, what would you like me to pray for? Because I just didn't want to throw anything out there and start saying, okay, the Lord is telling me to pray for. I said, what is your need? And they would tell me. And then I would pray for their need. And believing and seeking God that God was going to take care of our heal their needs.
11: The word says, if two or three agree on anything in his name, it shall be done.
10: And I just can't believe it. There was so many the woman, did we see this already? That woman was deaf?
11: Yes. Yes. There was a woman that came to me. She was a Caucasian woman. And I didn't know she was deaf. And she kept pointing to the right side of her jaw saying she had pain. But I thought, this is interesting. She can hardly say the word. And then I was told she was deaf and she can't hear anything, period. So she reads lips and I said, okay, I'm going to pray. You're not going to have pain anymore in your jaw. And then I told her, I'm going to pray for your ears. So, the Lord instructed me to pray for her ears to open to hear sound and music. And then she made a sound, she opened her eyes, she looked at me like, and she shook her head, and then she was trying to talk to me, and she could hear sounds from her mouth, and she started jumping up and down, and all of a sudden, she was filled with the Holy Ghost, she started speaking in tongues, and just jumping all over, and dancing all over the altar area, because she could hear her voice for the first time.
10: For the very first time.
11: In her life, and God filled her with his spirit.
10: And the voice she heard was the spirit of the Lord speaking.
11: Yeah. Yeah, it was amazing. A cripple woman came, and we, like my husband said a little bit ago, we prayed for her. We prayed against the arthritis in her knees. The minute I touched her knees and I rebuked the arthritis from her knees, she jumped up out of the chair and started worshiping the Lord, and she was stumbling a little bit, but she didn't want any help, and she was fine, and she walked out of the church like normal.
10: As,
11: like a young woman. And there was a woman, I forgot to tell you this over the week, the last couple of days, honey. I prayed for a woman that had heart murmurs, heart issues. I want to say it was that same night, or anyways, at some point. And I prayed that her heart, the next time she went to the doctor, that her heart would be normal and she wouldn't have any more heart palpitations or murmurs. So I look forward to hearing that praise report. So many people with mental torment that were delivered. There was that couple that wanted a child. You prayed for them. But it was so interesting. A woman of insomnia. She slept like a baby the night after. She hadn't slept in weeks, almost over a year. She was interrupted. She couldn't sleep at all during the night. And she slept 7 hours straight without interruption, told us the next

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5: Total peace, and then she began to speak in other tongues.
6: Yeah, the Lord filled her with his spirit.
5: And you get the total peace. You should have seen how she came out of the baptistry, fell right to her knees, and started to pray. And I experienced that in the Twin Towers, Allen County.
6: Yeah, you did.
5: I experienced the same thing with this, not getting baptized, but when the demon came out of him, he fell to his knees and started speaking in tongues, the heavenly language.
6: Hallelujah.
5: I tell you, it's just such, I'm just still on cloud nine right now, because everything we experienced was just amazing. Amazing. Amen. Let's go to line one. Thank you for waiting, Daryl.
7: Hi, sir. How are you doing this morning?
5: Good. We're doing wonderful. How are you?
7: I'm doing okay, sir. I want to say thank God for you and your wife. You guys are such a blessing. I just see you guys air all the time. I work at LAX Airport, and somebody I work for, it's okay. But I'm believing God for a major financial breakthrough because my bills exceed my check, and when I pay everything out, there's nothing left over. And so I have to deny some bills just to keep money in them so I can be able to eat, put gas in my car, whatever else. But whenever I get paid, the first thing I do always, I give God the first 10% before I do anything.
5: Amen.
7: God gets his cut first, always.
5: Amen.
7: And so I'm believing the Lord that he'll catch some man or someone or some couple that they'll bless me financially. I just want to get out of debt, and I'm looking for a place of my own. I can't get a place on because of what they're paying me. So I'm just leaving God for God works with people, you know, and there are people out there who are willing to express funds to people who are in serious need. God do talk to those kind of people. I'm just believing he'll talk to somebody, a man, woman, or a couple. He'll put my face in their mind. They don't know me from a can of paint, and they'll just come to LAX, and I don't know. God has multiple ways of getting my blessings to you, but he'll just use one.
6: Right. Yes. I'm going to read.
7: So
6: we're going to pray for you.
7: I need finances badly. I'm really, really struggling, and it's my sleep is disturbed. But for some reason, I get up every day. The Lord gives me the strength to get up every day to face another day.
6: Yes.
7: So
6: the Lord's going to help you, Daryl. I'm going to read to you Isaiah 45, and then we're going to pray. It's okay. The word says in verse 3, I will give you the treasures of darkness and hidden riches of secret places, that you may know that I, the Lord, who call you by your name, I am the God of Israel. God, if he can do it for Cyrus and the Israelites, and he's done it for my husband and I many times when we've given to the Lord, even when we didn't have jobs, the Lord replaced the funds and replaced it tenfold. So let us pray.
5: Brother, what kind of work do you do at the airport?
7: It's a company. We just been acquired by Menzies Aviations, and the company is called G2 Secure Staff, and we do a lot of things, and there's a lot of favoritism there. And because I speak for myself, they don't like that. They want somebody who's very passive. And so we do wheelchair assistance. We do a host of things. And so I'm trying to get out of there. I've had enough. I'm ready to move on. But until then, I just need somebody to just, hey, brother, I don't know you from, and the Lord put you in my face. You know, here, take this. Do what you need to do. But I will say this, folks. I am a tither. I love giving to the Lord. I love it. I don't give to get. I do it out of obedience because it's where it says to give the first of all that increase. That's the first thing I do, always. And so just every pay period that comes around, I dread it because I know, you know, I'm behind in a lot of bills. And it's really, I don't like living like this.
5: Okay, brother.
7: I don't like living like this.
5: And you're going to watch and see the Lord's going to bless you this week financially.
6: Yes, amen.
5: He is. You're going to get money unexpectedly.
6: Yes.
5: From
7: well, if it's a

0: a certain figure in mind. I don't want to say.
1: I
0: can do anything.
1: Say it in faith.
2: Yes.
0: Yeah. But I will say this much. I try to stand on Philippians 4:19, but my God shall supply all my needs according to his glory.
2: Right.
0: I stand on Jeremiah 32:27, where he says, "Behold, Daryl, I am the Lord, the God of all praise. Anything is too hard for me." But go ahead, folks.
2: Yes. Well, no, we need to pray because we have less than 3 minutes, and I have two other prayer requests I need to pray for before we go in the show.
1: Yes. Heavenly Father, we come before you for our brother Daryl, Lord Jesus, a faithful giver,
2: yes,
1: a tither.
2: Lord.
1: He pays his tithes every time he gets paid, Lord, first and foremost. But, Lord God, we're asking Jesus in your name to bless him financially. So this week coming up, Lord God, let him receive money unexpected, Lord. Money beyond his
2: yes, Lord.
1: His prayers, Lord. Money that he could use to help him get more than just getting caught up. Money he's able to just put food on the table.
2: Yes, Lord.
1: Lord, to put gas in his car, Lord. And most of all, we're asking Jesus to bless him with a better job or either that, Lord God, the people that are giving him a hard time, the co-workers, Lord, I'm asking you, Jesus, to bless them with a different job and move them out of the way. Move them out of his way so he can focus
2: yes,
1: on
2: Lord.
1: His job, Lord.
2: Yes, Lord.
1: I'm not asking you, God, to get them fired, but I'm just asking you, God, to just move them on to a different position so he could prosper in his job. In
2: yes,
1: the mighty
2: Lord.
1: Name of Jesus, I pray. Amen. Brother, you call us back next week and you tell us how much the Lord has blessed you with, okay?
2: Yes, and I kept hearing the word promotion.
1: Promotion.
2: Yeah. So I don't know if that's within your company or, like my husband said, a better job somewhere else. But we do love you, Brother Daryl. I'm sorry that it's you called close to the end of the program, but we will continue to pray for you this week along with our prayer team. And we are upholding you, brother. You're going to see. You're going to have peace in Jesus' name.
0: Thank you, folks.
2: All right.
1: God bless you.
2: Amen. So we need to pray for truck driver Brock. He has a multiple prayer requests, and I will forward that to our prayer team. Lord, I pray for Brock. Lord, you know his needs, and God, he is asking you, Lord, for many things, and I've called them out to you, Lord, in our own home, our own personal prayer time. But I want to lift him up, Lord. For protection, for safety, Lord, for peace and for breakthrough in his life in the name of Jesus. Lord, we pray for Tina. She's having heart issues. She's in the hospital. And I'm asking you, God, that you would make a special visitation to her, that she would know that it was her God, her creator that has visited her, that it'll be a life-changing experience and that it will create a hunger and a thirst after righteousness for your namesake in her life today. Let salvation follow, God, with the healing of these heart issues, and let her call her cousin to let her know that she knows it could have only been God. Let her be a witness of your miraculous working hand in Jesus' name. Amen.
1: Amen. Praise God. Well, we're glad to be on the radio again for you this morning, but it was time to end the program. But we'll be back next week. I want to give a shout out to my sister Laura. She's been watching us on Facebook Live. And again, remember, Jesus is the same yesterday, today, and forever. Whatever needs you have, he will heal you. He will come through for you, no matter what it is. Your finances, your aches, your pains, your family, he will bring it. He'll come through for you each and every time. 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

0: The Break of Dawn Prayer Hour was pre-recorded and sponsored by Acts 238 Ministry and Dawn of Revival Ministries on 99.5 KKLA. Good morning, it's Josh Donovan, and the Pastor Scott Show is heard live weekdays from 3 to 5 p.m. And here's a recent conversation Scott had with one of our listeners that I think we can all identify with.
1: Oscar in Baldwin Park.
2: The most normal thing when you're being accused of something and you're not guilty, you get mad. Scott, I was hearing Dr. Charles Stanley about David when his man, family kidnapped the 600 men, wanted to stone him, and that he didn't do nothing but stay still, be calm, and just give it to God and let God handle it. You know, they were accusing him of leading them in the wrong way, but it eventually worked out in his favor, you know. If you're not guilty, you shouldn't have nothing to worry about. If you're guilty, you got a lot to worry about.
1: I think that's probably right, and I think that you're probably mad either way. But if you're guilty of something, you're mad and you're scared, what you should do is just confess, even if it means you got to quit your job or resign or whatever. But most people, I think you get mad and afraid and then you deflect or you blame. But if you're innocent, I think our first response is to also get mad. I think that's normal. But then you can respond in a way that either makes you look guilty or that makes you do something, then now you're guilty of something that you weren't guilty of before. It's important to get mad well when you're accused of something.
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3: 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I'm Lori Wilburn. 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
7: 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Let's get it going.

0: principle behind salvation. Maybe some of you, a few of you need to hear that this morning or watching online. There is a conditional a call on salvation. God says, if you do this, if you repent, if you believe, if you confess that Christ is Lord and Savior, God's not going to lift you up, drag you to the altar and make you. He says, if, call out to me and times of refreshing will come from the presence of the Lord, and God will fill you heart with His Spirit, mightily fill you with the Spirit, and love and peace and joy will flow out.
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0: And they're such and such, they hate when I get political. Man, what, you see, but is that not what this is? He says, Jeremiah, you better not... A double dog dare. Do not diminish one word. You tell the people they are backslidden. You tell the people they are sinners. You tell the people they are spiritual adulterers and they have embraced idolatry and harlotry. Jeremiah, you call them to repentance. I don't care what they say. I don't care if they want to kill you, but my word is in you like a burning fire and you let it out and you let it fall where it may. And I have to rely on that every single week. Do not diminish a word. And you think I'm joking, but I'm not. I do that. Oh, they're not going to like this part. They're not going. I just had a conversation with somebody who left because I am too political. I don't know what to tell you. Do not diminish a word. It's what God puts on my heart. You're not going to find the perfect church. And I do it. Oh, there's the big givers. Oh my gosh. Now, we don't know that because I don't see offering records at all. But sometimes people, they'll, hey, here's a $10,000 check. Here's a $20,000 check. Put it towards children's ministry, whatever you guys want. And then, oh, is this going to offend? Is this going to upset them? Oh, and then they don't want me, you know. And if there's new, I've had, and we love all ethnicities. But being careful with what I, you know, people get upset, Hispanic community upset at the immigration issue. When we're saying the same thing, we love all groups. How can we help? Do it the right way. And if I talk about, back when I used to just mention five letters, I've had some African Americans leave the church because I mentioned Trump too much. And so, but I understand what they're feeling. I understand it once I talk to them. You know what I mean? So I'm just trying to tell you, I understand. And I asked Pastor, am I talking about this too much? Am I upsetting? Ask him. Every other week or so, it's just, and people, and I'll ask people, I'm open for feedback, but it has to come from the right heart. I don't want to hear from Negative Nelly or Judgmental Jerry. I want to hear from people who love the church and will speak the truth in love. And I go to dozens of core team members, and when they all say, no, we need to hear this, then I'm just going to set my course and let the chips fall where they may. So, that's what he's saying here. That's why I did like COVID. I just had a camera. Here's what I got to say. I can't see anybody. I'm just going to preach and I'll see you next week. But he's saying that. Do not diminish a word, which tells me he might want to diminish a word because there's cowardliness and weakness coming in. When the flesh comes up, the Holy Spirit may be quenched. And he's saying, Jeremiah, do not diminish a word. Why? This is amazing. God said it, not me. Perhaps. Everyone will listen and turn from his evil way. So that's why I still have hope for America. They might not listen, but the hope is there that they call them to repentance. Oh, wayward nation, would you come back to God again and drink deeply of the fountain of living water? Would you repent of your sin and embrace the one true and living God? They might not listen. Hollywood might want to strip me of my license, even though I don't have one. They might want to kill me. But God says they might listen. So again, I love my Calvinist brothers, but this brings that doctrine into question. They might listen and repent. The Bible often says, you were not willing. You did not repent. It never says you could not repent. It never says you could not. It always says you would not. See, the choice goes back on them. Oh, it just upset a lot of people today. I'm telling you. It's funny for you guys, not for me. My poor wife, we have a conversation. She goes, I don't know that many people don't get upset. I go, I just don't share it with you. And you gotta just guard. Amend your ways. This is God. Amend your way, telling the people, amend your ways, change your ways, repent, and obey the voice of the Lord. Then the Lord will relent concerning the doom he has pronounced against you. So if you read Scripture, if you believe Scripture, do you believe that? Because that tells me inside God's permissive will, next screen, will be his conditional will. That tells me God can change his plans within his permissive and conditional will. I don't know what else to do with that. Jonah, in 40 days I'm going to destroy Nineveh. Well, what happened? They repented, revival, and it was 150 years. I think it was Nahum who came. Yeah, Nahum of Akajephana. Nahum came and pronounced judgment. Don't quote me on that. It's just coming to my mind. But 150 years later, it bought them 150 years. There's another verse. Man, I see it somewhere every time I come to church. If my people, will humble themselves and pray, seek my face, turn from their wicked ways, then I will heal their land. I will hear. So see, there's a lot of things within the conditional will of God. If that nation against whom I've spoken turns from its evil, I will relent of the disaster that I thought to bring upon it. Change your plans. And you will seek me and find me when you search for me with all of your heart. Could it be that some of you are distant from God and not finding God because you're not searching for Him with all of your heart? You say, Lord, why aren't you doing this? Why aren't you doing this? Well, this is conditional. This is conditional. When you search for me with all of your heart. This might change the way some of you live. Because how we live is how the Scripture is lived out. Searching for God. Fasting. Praying. 6 a.m. morning worship on Sundays. Wednesday nights. Worship nights. Rend the heavens. Devotional time in your own home. Worship in your own home. Getting rid of the junk that pulls you down. And get excited about God. Do you know men especially, you know it's okay to get excited about God? You get all excited when your favorite fighter won last night. You guys get all excited when your favorite fighter won last night. UFC guys, remember? You get all excited. Nate Diaz wins again his final contract with the UFC. Oh my God, I can't believe it. You're all jumping up and down. But when you come into the house of the living God and shout for LeBron or James and have that 24 ounce in your hand and get all excited. No, the problem is the devil has got you bound from your excitement and your joy of the Lord. You love the things of the world but hate the things of God. You need a spiritual rebirth or a mighty baptism of God's Spirit in your heart and in your life. But see, that's the conditional will of God. If you ask anything, in my name, I will do it. And could it be that as we seek the heart of God during rend the heavens, oh God, rend the heavens and come down and visit your people. God says, if you do this, if you cry out to me, if you meet together, if you make me your all-consuming passion and I become your priority, that is a deal I cannot break because my permissive will says, if you do these things, I will do this. God's bound by his word. He is bound by his word to honor the actions of his people. And then finally, the will of God that's based on principles. The will of God based on principles. When you get an idea, don't immediately assume that it's from God. Amen? If you are ignorant of God's word, you will always be ignorant of God's will. Billy Graham. And so the whole point of God's will, I've taught on this before, that's why I didn't want to spend too much time, is God's will based on principles. Do you know the Bible has principles? Do you know you don't know the person's name you need to marry, but you do have principles you should look for? People are so confused, like, I don't know who to marry. What's the principles? The Bible says, it says God's will is for you to be saved. See, that's his will for you to be saved. His will is for you to be filled with the Holy Spirit. His will is for you is to make disciples, to live holy and blameless before him. His principles are outlined there. So I don't know what God's will is. Well, are you in his word? Because the older I get, I realize God's will is not as hard as I used to make it be. Like some great mystery, like you're putting together. Have you ever seen those 1,000-piece puzzles? It's like, hey, basically, live your life based on God's word. You're not going to be perfect, but you get back on track. You stay repentant, you stay broken, you stay humble, you stay prayered up, you stay in obedience of his word, and you just say, Lord, I trust you, I trust your sovereignty, and you allow God to open doors, close doors, and you make decisions based on his word. And there's a lot of trust in that, in sovereignty. The reason we're so worried of getting outside of his will is because we're often not living in his word. And so our decisions are not that smart. And we're worried about that. We know what's happening. We know why we're in this pickle, because God's word has to be the standard. And that's why churches get into trouble, especially churches that, you know, they call it emotionalism, touchy-feely, you know, all those terms, hyper-charismatic, and ooh, it's just about loud and weirdness that's going on. And they don't have any grounding in the Word of God, because that's where your grounding is. The theology doesn't say if it's odd, it's God. Actually, quite the contrary. It needs to make sense according to God's will, God's Word. Now, things will happen that you might not agree with, but it's in God's Word. For example, I've thrown this out there many times over the 12 years. And I have a feeling not everyone would be sticking around if what happened in the Bible after waiting in an upper room happened in this place. You would not stick around. Many of you, I'm out of here. This is it's in the Bible though. Correct? Tongues of fire. The Holy Spirit baptizes 120 believers and they are fire for God. Whew, that's too much heat for a lot of Christians. Am I not just being honest and real? I'm telling you. And so see, but it's in the Bible. It's in the Bible. So things might happen that you might not be comfortable with, but it's thoroughly biblical. Because I've noticed when God moves, really moves, and you're on fire for him, it's not comfortable. The proud and arrogant and judgmental, they will judge you. The carnal Christians will say, I'm never coming back to that church. Oh my goodness, I'm too convicted. And it's really just the Word of God coming alive. Think about that. Could you handle that many people speaking in tongues? Now, then Paul, though, then gives us edification and encouragement. 1 Corinthians 12:13-14. If you come together, don't speak in tongues. An uninformed person is going to think you're out of your mind. I'd rather speak 5 words in a known tongue than 10,000 words, because prophecy edifies and do things, all things done decently in order. So things must have got a little chaotic. So see, that doesn't tell you the church is wrong. It tells you the church needs some rules. D. Martin Lloyd-Jones says, living children need rules, dead children don't. So if you're a church that nothing in 1 Corinthians applies to you, you could be dead spiritually. Absolutely true. You need no rules because you're spiritually dead. You cut 1 Corinthians 12, 13, 14 out of your Bible as if that doesn't happen anymore. And I can't do that because I've experienced all of that in profound and powerful ways. I've shared this before too. I'm very conservative. And so sometimes maybe I lean towards that too much. And finding that balance, it's hard though, right? You guys, you know, we don't want to be, you know, you see stuff like, I don't want to be anything weird, but I want more of God. Because anytime you try to put controls around God, it's not fun. They'll just bust you or bust open. But then inside of that atmosphere, and the only reason I'm telling you that is I feel big things for this church with Rend the Heavens and God moving. But how do you steward that environment? How do you steward the environment where God is moving, but so is the enemy? So is the enemy. Welcome to our world. It's challenging. But again, my whole point was, if we look to God's word, what does the word say? What does it say? Can people get healed? Why does it happen? Does God still give words of wisdom, words of knowledge? Where are they? Now, granted, that's what our prayer room's for, actually. We see a lot of spiritual fruit there. And I would encourage you to go there for prayer sometime and just be open to what God wants to do in your heart and in your life. But the danger of the inner light without the outer light is not good. The outer light of the Word of God. The danger of the leading of the Spirit without the leading of the Word. The danger of listening to voices instead of the voice of the one who already spoke. Be careful, those who call yourself charismatic. Don't be, oh, God told me, good, God. What God, I heard this. What's the Bible say first and foremost? Because my inner voices need an anchor. Yours do too. Don't act all spiritual. Over the years, and there's so many rabbit trails. But it's important. I think it's, over the years, I've spiritually mature people I've looked up to. Like I would say, man, they're up there just so on fire for God, gifts of the Holy Spirit. There's times they miss it. They're not always walking on clouds and everything they say is perfect. That's why you can't be led astray by every wind of doctrine, every prophetic word, what are the prophets saying? What are the prophets saying? What is this ministry doing? What's this? And we're led astray instead of grounded in God's word. It's so important. But then on the flip side, if all you got is the word, and you're legalistic, hard, overbearing, controlling, and filled with anger and frustration, that word is lifeless. The letter kills. It's the Spirit that gives life. And we are not a perfect church. We make mistakes. I own it. Open for constructive criticism. But I tell you, we are a church committed to the truth of God's word and the power of the Spirit. That's our commitment. And the irony is that's where most of the disputes are at. You either have this group. You just beat me up with the truth. Golly, that stinks. Holy Spirit sign. Holy Spirit, you are welcome. No, we don't care, Lord. Just do whatever you want right now. Just do cartwheels and just, you know. Do you see that's like an angel up there in the corner. Can't you see? No, it's the light's reflection off the thing, you know. And I'm not poking fun to poke fun. I'm telling you, that's the truth. You got to find the middle. I mean, that's not healthy. Not healthy. 20 years of ministry, I know people that are like this and they are not grounded in Scripture. They are very unhealthy, very unstable. And I know arrogant Pharisees who are demeaning and their kids can't wait to get out of the house. They're mean-spirited and it hurts. And see, we try to join. I just need the power of the Spirit and the truth of God's Word. We have to have both. I don't know about you. I don't want to pastor a church that doesn't have both. Because there's a lot of stuffiness on this side. Stiff-neck stuffiness. What Bible translation do you use? Where did you go to seminary? Your theological persuasion on pneumatology doesn't line up with my eschatological view of the end. Don't get happy, weird side. You guys. You're talking to someone. Shh, holy up. God is downloading. Hold on. God's. I'm going to tell you just a minute what he said. What I say, I'm going to say, when was the last time you spent a lot of time in God's Word? I did when I was a child, but now I've got the God. No, see, that's not healthy. That is not healthy. Boy, this is an interesting message. But it's all helpful and needed because you need to know what the church is about. And then finally, the principle behind salvation. I'm going to talk about this and I'll close out. 2 Peter, the Lord is not slack concerning his promise. In other words, the Lord is not lazy. He's not just delayed to be delayed. But he is what? Long-suffering toward us, not willing that... I don't know what to do with that one. But that all come to repentance. 1 John, if we confess, act, if we repent. You see, there's the principle behind salvation. Maybe some of you, a few of you need to hear that this morning or watching online. There is a conditional a call on salvation. God says, if you do this, if you repent, if you believe, if you confess that Christ is Lord and Savior, God's not going to lift you up, drag you to the altar and make you. He says, if, call out to me and times of refreshing will come from the presence of the Lord and God will fill you heart with His Spirit, mightily fill you with the Spirit and love and peace and joy will flow out. God's not slack. He's waiting on people. He's waiting on people to repent and believe and experience these times of refreshing. Communion is a solemn event where we have to examine our hearts. We have to look at our hearts before taking communion. We want to make sure we don't take it in an unworthy manner. Number one, it's for believers. You've repented, you've believed. And number two, it's for those who get their heart right beforehand. Because in 1 Corinthians, Paul wrote about the church coming together and they're just taking it with a lot of gluttony, a lot of not caring for others, and they were actually bringing sickness and death to their own bodies. And Paul said, if you rightly judge your own character, God will not have to judge you. So examine your heart. Do you need to repent? Do you need to get rid of a critical spirit, an angry spirit, a frustration, jealousy, backbiting, anger, addiction, these things that you've been just holding on to? Don't leave here still holding on to those things.

0: 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Hey, I wanted to let our listeners know that due to budgeting issues, we will be removing Regaining Lost Ground from some of the radio stations that we currently air on. 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Again, due to budgeting issues, we will be removing Regaining Lost Ground from some of the stations that we currently air our program on. 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If you have questions, please reach out to us at westsidechristianfellowship.org. 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

0: Regaining Lost Ground was pre-recorded and sponsored by Westside Christian Fellowship on 99.5 KKLA. And a happy Father's Day weekend. It is Josh Donovan, and this is my first Father's Day without my dad. He went to be with the Lord about a year ago almost, and he did give his life back to Christ before he passed away, and the person who did that was Glenn. And Glenn is now studying to be a chaplain to those in hospitals to share the good news with them. So also a happy Father's Day to Glenn, and thank you. And I look back on different Father's Days, and as a child, you kind of, you don't really think about it, but as an adult, it seems you think about it more. And so it's great having Dan and Kay have us at their house and with her kids and grandkids as well, and eventually great grandchildren. And we usually have either steaks or Heber National hot dogs. My dad loved those. I think those were his two favorite meals. And he also loved pizza as well. The final year, we had prime rib for dinner. And about 6 months before he passed away, we started talking. He shared his childhood, and I heard a lot of stories I'd heard before, but then many I'd not heard before as well. And he did want to do one more recording, which we never got around to. But after he passed away, I found some newspaper articles he wrote for the Learner newspaper group called A Hippie Life, and got to know him better even through those articles. What about you? What are some memories of Dad? Producer JJ at KKLA.com. That's producer JJ at KKLA.com.
1: 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Let's summarize the first three chapters of the book of Daniel. Chapter 1, God turns defeat into victory. Chapter 2, God is the God who knows and reveals the future. Chapter 3, God is the God who delivers his people. And chapter 4, God is the amazing God who is ruler on high. Nebuchadnezzar boasted that he was ruler, but yet he developed a strange sickness that medical profession calls lycanthropic insanity. Imagined he was a beast, but then he acknowledges the great God of heaven, and there is restored to his throne again. Daniel reveals a God who's in control.
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4: Hello, I'm David Jeremiah, here to remind us that America's 250th anniversary is more than a milestone to celebrate, it's a moment to remember. We remember the blessings of God and the gift of freedom. We need also to remember the responsibility that comes as a result. A nation is not held together by prosperity alone, but by truth, virtue, and the character of its people. And if we are to leave this country strong for those who come after us, then we must pass on more than just history. We must pass on faith. So let us thank God for his goodness to America and ask him to guide us in the days ahead. May God bless America.
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0: Good morning, it's Josh Donovan. 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
9: And we're here. We're so glad that you decided to join us here at Jesus Moments with me, Dr. PJ. And His Love is Everlasting Ministry. Everlasting. Think about that. Everlasting Ministry. What's everlasting? His love. So thank you once again for coming on board. We're ecstatic. We're happy. We have such a good message for you today. I can hardly wait to get to the message. And these messages are given to me by the Holy Spirit. And I'm so glad that the Holy Spirit is here and in control. And so I want to let you know that we want you to come into the family of Jesus. These are Jesus moments. These are the times when you get to learn more about Jesus and why He matters in your life every day. So welcome to Jesus Moments and welcome to His Love is Everlasting Ministry with me, Dr. PJ, as I said. We just want you to continue to pray and continue to read your Bible and seek a Christian church in your neighborhood where you can be edified every day. We have so much to say today. I have so much to say to you, and there's so much that I want to bring to your attention today. But let me start by just giving you the Bible verse of the day, because I think the Bible verse of the day is so powerful that I just want to bring it to you. And our Bible verse of the day comes to us from 2 Kings chapter 10. Verse 18, and it reads, "Then Jehu gathered all the people and said to them, 'Ahab served Baal a little. Jehu will serve him much.'" Will serve him much. "Now summon all the prophets of Baal, all his worshipers, all his priests. Let no one be missing, for I have a great sacrifice for Baal. Whoever is missing shall not live." But Jehu did it in a cunning way so that he might destroy the worshipers of Baal. Amen and amen. And in this Old Testament story of Jehu and Ahab, one of the worst kings that Israel had, of course, you know, Ahab was the husband of Jezebel, who ruled Israel into idolatry to the fullest degree. And here is a prophet of God, Jehu, who was raised up to destroy that evil dual ministry of Jehu and Jezebel. And so it's a great Bible verse. I encourage you to go back and read the story of 2 Kings chapter 10 with Jehu. And I think that we have people in government. Remember, this was the king and the queen, and they were both political figures very much like the political figures we have today at the highest office of the land, who were the presidents. So when you have a king, it means a president. Vice presidents and people of tremendous influence and power. And so here we have Jehu and Jezebel, very much like the presidents that we've had in the past that govern America recently in a very non-Christian-like manner. And Jehu was someone who was raised to destroy and remove these people from those positions of power, because they were idol worshipers. They were not worshiping the true God of the universe. And so it's an interesting story. I encourage you to go back and read it. It has a lot of parallels to today's political scene. We see the parallels between Jehu and Jezebel and some of the previous husband and wife presidents that we've had. And then we see a current president that we are looking at who mimics a lot Jehu in what he has done. And We have an incredible pastor that I give all the credit to, Jonathan Kahn, who has put together in his best-selling books all of these parallel situations between the Old Testament and current events today, and I think it's fascinating. Anyway, going forward, we want to thank you once again for coming and listening to Jesus Moments. We're excited because we have a great message for you today. And there's so much that you miss in radio because you don't have the visual component. So I have to try to paint a picture for you so that you can see with your ears what your eyes can't see right now. And so I have a message for you that I want to bring forth that I think is relevant, and the Holy Ghost has instructed me to do so and to go ahead and talk about this. I also wanted to see if the Lord would let me blow the shofar for you on the program, and I'm going to attempt to do that.

There, I blew the shofar for you. It is a ram's horn, and it is the way of communication the priest had back then, including Moses, to communicate with the masses. They didn't have the internet, the cell phones, and the loudspeakers, so this was the main fashion of communication. Not only was it the main fashion of communication based on the number of blows and the number of taps that they did, it would alert them if war was coming. It would alert them if they had a assembly that they needed to show up to. But aside from that, it was a spiritual instrument because it brought forth the Holy Ghost. So when I blew the shofar, I summoned the Holy Ghost to come and to be here amongst us in the midst. And we need the Holy Ghost because, as you know, God the Father is sitting on the throne. And Jesus came 2,000 years ago, died and bled on that cross for you and me, that we would be saved. And then on the third day, resurrected from the dead. And 40 days later, he ascended into heaven and is now seated at the right hand of the Father. And so Jesus promised the apostles that he'd not leave us orphans. And he promised us the Holy Ghost. And so you have to remember, Christian brothers and sisters, that we are not orphans. We have the Holy Ghost here with us. And the scriptures is very clear, and it says, do not grieve the Holy Spirit. And we have to be careful how we behave and things that we say and do, because we can grieve the Holy Spirit. And so we need to remember that you're not in a place where God can't see you, touch you, or hear you. God is all around you, and he's watching. And we have the Holy Ghost. The Holy Ghost is here with us right now, with me. And I'm so glad. And I want to read the Apostles' Creed again that was put together in 140 A.D. It says, I believe in God the Father, the Almighty, the maker of heaven and earth, and in Jesus, his only Son and Lord, who was conceived by the Holy Ghost, born of the Virgin Mary, suffered under Pontius Pilate, was crucified, dead, and buried. Then on the third day, he rose from the dead. He ascended into heaven, is seated at the right God, the Almighty Father. I believe in the Holy Ghost, the communion of the saints, forgiveness of sins, the resurrection of the body, and the life everlasting. Yeah, amen. I love that. So here clearly, brothers and sisters, we see what we believe in, the core, skeleton, if you will, of on which all the other principles are attached to. And we see clearly that we worship a God who is three in one, the Trinity, three in one. And in the book of the Gospel of John, for those people that doubt the Trinity, and for those people that believe Jesus only, and for those people who believe that how can we have three gods? It's impossible. Well, we look at something like water, and water is certainly the most common element here on Earth. 70 to 80% of the globe is covered in water. And when you look at water, water exists in three phases. When you see, you put water, which is liquid, out of the tap, you put it in the freezer, it's solid, and then you put it in the pot and it's steam. So is it still water? And yet we have three forms of it. And so we have Father, Son, and Holy Ghost. I believe in the Father. I believe in the Son. And I believe in the Holy Spirit. And so I'm so grateful that Jesus, when he left telling the apostles right there on the Mount of Ascension, I'm not leaving you orphans. I'm going to leave the Holy Ghost here with you. He will guide you, the great comforter. And I'm so glad that I have the Holy Ghost here. And so the Holy Ghost is guiding each and every one of us, instructing us and showing us. And so we need to know that we have the Holy Ghost here with us on planet Earth. As a matter of fact, I'm going to prove that today with today's gospel message, when I share with you when the Holy Ghost is taken away. Oh, my goodness. You know, the scriptures warn us that the only thing that is standing between you and death is the Holy Ghost.
And the Bible says that when the Holy Ghost is removed, think about that for a minute, removed, then the great tribulation will occur. When the Holy Ghost is removed, then the man of perdition will be revealed. When the Holy Ghost is removed, then all these horrible things in the book of Revelation are going to be upon us. Think about that. That is frightening beyond belief to me. I want the rapture. Aren't you glad that Jesus thought of everything? He thought of how, when, where, who, and why. I don't have to deal with that. And you don't either. And that's why I am here preaching the gospel, because I don't want you to be left behind. I want you to come with me. I want you to be a part of that group that will be taken up to heaven. I don't want to be here. I don't want to find out what the revelation is, the book says. I don't want to know. I don't need to know all the Bible. I just need to know the important stuff. Jesus died for me. If I believe in Jesus as the Son of God, he will save me, and he'll take care of me, and he does. And he'll take care of you, and he will. And so if you are out there hurting, suffering, feeling lost, feeling defeated, feeling like no one loves you, no one cares, well, there's a hero out here. His name is Jesus. He cares, and he will show you the way, the life, and the truth. He will take the blindness from your eyes and put you back on solid ground. He will put your feet on the rock. And so I need Jesus every day. I want Jesus in my life. I hope you do too, brother. And, you know, when I say I want Jesus, I need Jesus, you know, there's people who have not heard the gospel message. There's people that they don't know how to get to Jesus. And so my job is to show you how to get to Jesus. And I do that every single waking moment of my life. And this is how you get to him, because I don't want to exclude anybody. I don't want to be a stumbling block. And I certainly don't want to hold the message of Jesus from you. And this is so vital and so important. We're going to pray right now. 2 seconds. Father God, I come to you right now in the name of Jesus, believing that Jesus is your son. I believe that Jesus is your son. I've saw the miracles. I know who he is. And I believe that Jesus is the Son of God. And I believe, Father God, that Jesus died for me so that I may be cleansed. And so Jesus, take me, include me, wash me, do whatever you need to do, but make me a part of you. Come into my life, change my life forevermore. I confess with my heart that Jesus is the Christ. Amen. Hallelujah. It's that simple, brother. It's that simple. That is how you are born again. When Nicodemus came to Jesus in the middle of the night asking him, what must I do to inherit eternal life? Jesus told him plainly how to do that. And Nicodemus said, can I go back into my mother's womb once again? And of course not. But Jesus says that which is born of flesh is flesh, and that which is born of spirit is spirit. And so we're talking about spiritual things. We're dealing with spiritual things. What you're doing here today is spiritual. You have accepted the Lord Jesus into your life. It's a spiritual thing. And you have confessed with your heart. The book of Romans 10:9 says that if we confess with our heart, with our mouth, and believe with our hearts that Jesus Christ is Lord, then you will be born again. And so welcome into the family of Jesus. You know, if all I do is recite biblical passages and eloquence and just talk all day long about Jesus and never invite you into the fold, then as Paul says, I'm just a cymbal making noise, clanging around without giving you what you really need to move into the right direction. And so I want to welcome you into the body of Christ. I want you to be a part of the body of Christ. And so let me get to the message of the day, because the message of the day is important. And the message of the day is really today for those of you that are so mature Christians, for you, those of you that are in the gospel for the last 20, 30, 40, 50 years, for those of you who just joined Christianity, for those of you who are so righteous in what you do and don't do, I want to give you a warning.
I want to give you a warning today. This is a message for the believers. This is a

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5: Thessalonica. It affects every area of life. The word is so strong and so emphatic that it suggests a complete breakdown of morals, ethics, and spirituality. It indicates the falling away not only refers to the abandonment of intellectual belief, but also to the abandonment of morals and the abandonment of love that is characterized in all Christians at all times. Paul wrote, "In latter times, some will depart from the faith, giving heed to deceiving spirits, doctrines of demons, speaking lies in hypocrisy." This is 1 Timothy 4:1. "And for that time will come when they will not endure sound doctrine, but according to their own desires, they will heap up for themselves teachers, and they will turn their ears away from the truth." The Bible says that the whole world lies under the sway of the wicked one. That's 1 John 5:19. The wicked one is none other than Satan. His purpose is to create an atmosphere of immorality. Think about that, brothers and sisters. We are swimming in a sea of immorality. He is working through society's obsession with sex, falsehood, and every evil in the world, causing many to depart from the truth. If our minds and hearts are not filled with God's truth, something else will take its place. It is a natural law. Know the truth that comes from Jesus Christ, and his truth will set you free. That's John 8:32. Remember that. His truth will set you free. Brothers and sisters, we need to pay close attention to apostate because it is here. It is now. In the first letter to Thessalonians, Paul again commended the believers for their faith and hope and love. And in 2 Thessalonians, he challenged them to excel still more. Paul encouraged them to grow, and Paul taught them about the resurrection that was to occur. And Paul was telling us about the rapture. He explains the day of the Lord will come. It will be like a great difficulty for those who remain on earth in those days. And that's in 1 Thessalonica 5:2. And he explains that the day would not overtake believers and that God has not destined believers for wrath. That's 1 Thessalonians 5:19. But however, he said because of the shortness of time, the Thessalonians needed to make the most opportunity being awake and sober. So here we see Paul is warning them, telling them, these things are going to happen. You have to be prepared. You have to be ready. And Paul explained that the day of the Lord had not yet come and that it would not come until something happened first. You ready? One of these events preceding the day of the Lord would be the revealing of the man of lawlessness. That's 2 Thessalonians 2:3. And Paul says the falling away or the apostasy will come before the day of the Lord. So before the day of the Lord, we will see the falling away. Many have understood this statement that Christ's return for many people, but many people will reject the faith and rebel against God. And so apostasy is the literal translation, which means to fall away, to once you believe and now you no longer believe and now you turn your back on all the principles and all the things that you have learned. This is a very scary thing and a very frightening thing. The great apostasy. And again, 2 Thessalonians 2 says, "Brethren, concerning the coming of the Lord," and this is Paul again, I'm quoting, "and our gathering together to him, we ask you not to be soon shaken in mind or trouble, either by spirit or word or by letter, because the day of the Lord Christ has not come. Let no one deceive you by any means, that day will not come unless the falling away comes first, and then the man of sin is revealed, the son of perdition, who opposes

0: exalts himself above all that is called God or that is worshiped, so that he sits as God in the temple of God, showing himself that he is God. And so here God, Paul is prophesying and telling us point by point exactly what's going to happen. The day of the Lord is yet not coming until the falling away, and the revealing of the man of perdition, of the Antichrist, will not occur until the falling away comes. And once the falling away happens, then the man of sin will be revealed. And then Paul goes on to say, for the mystery of the lawlessness is already at work, and only he who now restraints will do so until he is taken out of the way. And once again, this is referring to the Holy Spirit. Like I told you, the Holy Spirit will be taken away at that time. And that's the only thing that's restraining the lawlessness that's already at work today. Because with all this lawlessness, we're dead. We're gone. And here we see, Paul says, and again I quote, he who now restrains, who is that? The Holy Spirit, will do so until he is taken out of the way. And then the lawless one will be revealed. So the lawless one will not be revealed until the falling away and until the Holy Spirit is removed. And again, this is prophecy. And don't you love it? I'll just finish this and say this. Paul says here that, and again, this is prophecy. I love this, that Jesus will consume with the breath of his mouth and destroy the brightness and destroy with the brightness of his coming, the Antichrist. It says the coming of the lawless one is according to the workings of Satan with all powers and signs and lying wonders. So once again, it's telling you that this person coming in will have Satan's power. He's going to have signs, wonders, and he will be lying. He will be unrighteous with deception, and many will perish because of him. And Paul admonishes us here and says, do not receive this message, but be saved by the message of Christ. And so the last prophecy that Paul makes here, he says, for this reason, God will send them strong delusion that they should believe the lie and that they be condemned and not believe. And so I just want to admonish you and let you know that the apostate is here. We have to prepare. We have to be forevermore stronger in our faith and belief in Jesus and prepared, because we will be challenged and we don't want to fall into that. So let me close in prayer and just say, Father God, we thank you. We bless you, Lord. Strengthen our brothers and sisters out there. Let them not fall into this great apostasy. Keep us from falling, Father God, and give us your blessing, and let your Holy Spirit be with us forever. Until next time, brothers and sisters, be blessed in the mighty name of Jesus. Amen and amen.
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2: 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And a happy Father's Day weekend. It is Josh Donovan, and KKLA has Thankful Thursday, where you tell us why your Christian school principal and their office staff, or your church pastor and their staff, should receive a free lunch from Arctic Hotspot Bakery, Cafe, and Catering in Boyle Heights. And recently, KKLA listener Katie McGuire nominated Sunlight Christian Center in Orange, whose lead pastor is her dad, Bobby McGuire.
3: When I was younger, he was the youth pastor, and he's always been just like really supportive, and I loved his sermons growing up. Unconventionally, he would include like movie clips, kind of, you know, holding attention of teenagers.
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8: 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Let's get it going.
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10: 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One of my favorite guests is on the line. We've got Chris Killam, also known as the Medicine Hunter, standing by. Now, CNN calls Chris the Indiana Jones of natural medicine because he's constantly scouring the globe, searching for natural remedies. You may have seen Chris on the Dr. Oz show, or maybe on PBS or CBS, and also on Fox News, where he does a health segment. He's been featured in the New York Times and also on ABC's 2020. Anyway, Chris is joining us today to discuss not one, but three of the hottest nutritional ingredients out there on the market today. Even better, he's teamed up with Purity today to give away a complimentary bottle to everyone out there in the listening audience. So do not, I repeat, do not change that dial. But first, a quick introduction. Chris Killam is an author and an educator. He's written 14 books. He's conducted research in over 30 countries. Again, he's been on with Oprah and Friends and Dr. Oz. Chris, welcome back to the show.
11: Thank you so much. It's always a pleasure to have a great conversation with you.
10: Now, most of us are super busy these days. We want to stay healthy, but quite frankly, it can be daunting, you know, with all the different supplements out there. Now, Chris, you've traveled all over the world learning about different natural remedies. So you really know which ingredients to look for. So tell me this, besides a good multivitamin and some fish oil, maybe a few other things, go into the three super hot nutrients you've been so jazzed about lately.
11: Well, I'm happy to do that. The three super nutrients, as we like to say, are a green tea extract, a turmeric extract called curcumin, and an extract from red wine called resveratrol. And apropos of what you said about my traveling around the world, I've extensively investigated these in their host countries. So I've been in the green tea plantations of China and India and worked with top researchers of this ingredient in those countries. With turmeric, I've been deeply involved with turmeric researchers in India and seen all of that. And with resveratrol, I've worked with scientists in Europe and also in California and Chile and South Africa, all of which are major red wine producing areas. So I've had the opportunity to investigate these things in the field, meet with the top scientists, and my conclusion is that green tea, curcumin from turmeric root, and resveratrol from red wine are remarkable health-enhancing agents that everybody can benefit from in a very, very substantial way.
10: Now, Chris, let's talk about these big three. And it's interesting that they're all found in our diet and all are considered superfoods. The green tea, the curcumin, the resveratrol. Why did you want to combine the three? There's always a method to your madness, if I can say it that way, because you combine these things together. You call it a real game changer.
11: Well, you know, when I look at these, there actually isn't a reason to put them all in separate products. They do go very well together. As you said, they're all food derived. So it's kind of like you can make a salad if you choose out of many vegetables. You don't just have to have a bowl of lettuce or a bowl of cucumbers. And while that's a little bit simplistic, the fact is that all of these are very, very rich in groups of protective compounds that are both antioxidant, so they actually protect our organ systems, so they maintain a healthy inflammatory status in the body. And this is really a big breakthrough. I also like the idea that people can get a concentrated supplement of green tea extract, curcumin extract, and resveratrol in one product with truly meaningful amounts of each one, and not have to go out and basically buy a shopping cart full of stuff.
10: Now, let's dive into the headlines and the research, especially on this green tea, because it's absolutely amazing. I know in Asia they've been using it for thousands of years for healthy aging, but what are you seeing recently in the press? I know you told me the Nutrition Research Journal in its July 2012 issue revealed that green tea significantly increased plasma antioxidant activity and whole blood glutathione. Can you recap some of these headlines and tell me why you're such a green tea advocate?
11: Okay. What you just said about increasing plasma antioxidant activity is really critical. There are many antioxidants that people consume that don't actually wind up in the body, or they don't wind up in the body in any significant amounts. The green tea antioxidants, which we know are among the most highly beneficial antioxidants in the entire world, are very well absorbed. They improve plasma antioxidant activity. That is the blood concentration of antioxidants. So what happens is you get this great concentration of antioxidant substances, which are protective compounds floating around in the body and protecting the cells of your body, your organs, every part of your body from premature destruction due to exposure to environmental pollutants and things in the diet.
10: All right, let's switch gears and talk about this curcumin, which is number two on your list. And by the way, these three ingredients are all found in the new green tea combo formula. We're going to be offering a free bottle in a few minutes, but talk to me about the curcumin, which is spelled C-U-R-C-U-M-I-N. Now, most people haven't heard of it, but scientists and researchers know it's one of the most powerful superfoods on the planet. It can positively influence our DNA, maintain joint comfort, healthy inflammation, and more. Can you share some of the incredible headlines on curcumin and tell us why you use this? And we talked about this off air a few minutes ago, this patented curcumin with greater absorption.
11: Okay. Well, first of all, I think while people might not know the term curcumin, they may well know turmeric root, which is a yellow spice, and it shows up in curries, and it's part of the 5,000-year-old Indian Ayurvedic system of medicine. I've been studying turmeric and its derivative curcumin since the 1970s, and I'll say this right off the bat, that there are almost no plant materials in the world as extensively studied as this. A couple of thousand studies can be found in the scientific and medical literature. We know that curcumin is powerfully antioxidant. We know that it has a remarkable capacity to protect the liver, and the liver is our primary detoxifying organ. It greatly enhances joint health. So if people are experiencing joint discomfort due to overuse, this really helps to relieve that. And it's also what we call cardioprotective. It helps to protect the heart. It helps to maintain normal, healthy cholesterol. And one last thing that is really kind of astounding is that curcumin actually causes your body to produce what are called neuroprotective factors in the brain. So it causes your body to produce these agents in the brain that protect the actual tissue of the nerves and the brain itself. There's almost nothing else that we know of that does this. Specifically, the curcumin that you mentioned offers about 7 times the absorption of other curcumin. So when you take 250 milligrams of this stuff, you get about 7 times the activity that you would if you took, say, a comparable amount of another curcumin extract. So this, in my opinion, is one of the most life-enhancing, protective, totally beneficial substances on Earth, and it has just decades of scientific and medical studies to back it up.
10: Now, Chris, I know that we talked already about the green tea in the curcumin in your new green tea formula, which Purity is giving away for free today. But first, tell me about the third nutrient on the list, the resveratrol.
11: Well, resveratrol is one of those remarkable compounds that I just sort of shake my head at how many different things it does. It is found in grapes, in wine grapes. It also shows up in cranberries. What we know about resveratrol is that, like green tea and also like curcumin extract, it's profoundly antioxidant. But more than that, it shows significant properties. When you look at some of the things in the body that happen during aging as a result of fat accumulation in tissue and insulin sensitivity, resveratrol helps to protect against those things. It's a powerful immune regulator. And you know, our immune system is responsible for keeping us healthy. It is remarkably beneficial for the heart. And this is why it's considered one of the keys to the so-called French paradox. You know, the French drink a lot of red wine, they eat a lot of cheese, they smoke cigarettes, and they stay slim and they have good cardiovascular health, which just seems completely unfair. But resveratrol appears to be key in that. And additionally, there is a brain benefit, like there is with the curcumin, with blood flow to the brain. So when you take resveratrol, you get brain blood flow. This means you get more oxygen to the tissues of the brain. So this is on my short list for all those reasons and for about a dozen more that would just plain take too long to explain.
10: All right, again, we're talking with Chris Killam, also known as the Indiana Jones of natural medicine, sometimes called the medicine hunter as well. Chris, let's laser in on how this wonderful formula that you created in conjunction with Purity Products. I know that Purity's been in business now for, what is it, over 20 years. They've got a top rating from the Better Business Bureau, and people can get a complimentary bottle of this green tea CR today. We'll give that number out in a few minutes. But first, Chris, before we tell our listeners how they can get their very own complimentary bottle of green tea CR, tell me this. If you wanted to buy this green tea plus the patented curcumin plus the resveratrol, I mean, you'd spend close to probably at least $75 for all three bottles in the store. And yet today, Purity Products is giving away a free bottle. How are they able to do this?
11: Well, you can consider it kind of a smart bet. And what I mean by that, first of all, Purity's big, but they're also very strategic. They know that if a person who's listening will pick up the phone, call in and get their free bottle, and it really is free, as in it doesn't cost you money, if that person will try the product, take it as recommended, they're going to feel it. 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
10: 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Okay, Chris, talk about some of the headlines just on the green tea that we didn't get to yet. I understand that dieters just love green tea because it supports healthy fat metabolism. Is that right? And what does the research say about green tea when it comes to weight management?
11: Well, this is one of the especially wonderful things about green tea. We know that green tea has thermogenic properties. That is, it has heat-generating properties in the body, so it actually causes your body to burn more calories. So when you eat a meal, you're going to burn more calories from that meal as a result of taking a good, well-made, concentrated green tea extract. In addition, it has specific fat oxidation properties. It actually burns fat. I'm not suggesting that you're going to lose 20 pounds in a week, but I am saying that this is going to help your body to metabolize fat more efficiently. Over time, taking a green tea extract can help you to have a better fat to lean muscle ratio. So from a weight control standpoint, this is very good news. Additionally, green tea helps to stabilize blood glucose or blood sugar. And unstable blood sugar is one of the contributing factors to increased weight. So by stabilizing blood sugar, you have an effect on weight control and weight management. So it's really quite remarkable stuff. You need enough of it. We've got enough of it in Green Tea CR. It has to be the right extract. We've got the right extract. But the science is there for healthy weight management.
10: All right. Now, Chris, you say that with Purity's formula, it provides you with about 3 cups worth of green tea in each 2-capsule serving. So you get all of the green tea's concentrated benefits for energy, for heart health, for alertness in just 2 caps. Plus, you get the curcumin and the resveratrol, too. So it's easy. You call it your daily shortcut to better health. Explain this idea of a healthy shortcut and explain some of the top benefits as well.
11: Well, I mean, you could, for example, drink 3 cups of good concentrated green tea each day, eat at least 1 really rich curry made with a lot of turmeric root, and drink a couple of glasses of red wine. You could do that every day. Most people will not do that every day, but they still might want the benefits of 3 of the biggest superstar protective health-enhancing nutrients on the entire planet.
10: Again, we're talking with Chris Killam, the medicine hunter. Now, in this new Green Tea CR formula from Purity, it's really about the research. Share with us some of your favorite studies and the headlines on the curcumin that we didn't get to yet. I know this is one of your favorite ingredients for joint comfort and even for brain health.
11: Well, I especially like the liver protective, heart protective, and joint modifying properties of this stuff. The liver is our greatest detoxifying organ, and we know that we're constantly bombarded by toxins in the environment. In fact, blood studies show that newborn babies contain 200 industrial pollutants in their blood at the time of birth. So we need a functioning, super healthy, very strong liver. We might not think about our livers that much, but we need that.
10: Mm-hmm.
11: And we know that curcumin protects the liver. It keeps it strong. From a cardiac standpoint, it's highly beneficial for the heart. It's very good for maintaining healthy cholesterol and healthy platelet levels. And from a joint standpoint, we have innumerable studies showing overall improvement in joint health and relief and stable inflammatory activity, better joint mobility as a result of taking curcumin. I like the brain protective studies as well. You know, curcumin delivers all this, so I regard it as one of the single most important things that you can put in your body, and I'm very well aware that most people are not going to eat enough raw turmeric root to get the benefits that they should and that they can get from a concentrated curcumin extract.
10: Chris, I don't want to get too technical here, but these antioxidants in green tea are classified as polyphenols, and they really are super powerful and well-respected by scientists. But in this green tea CR formula, there's more. It's got the green tea, it's got the curcumin, the resveratrol that we talked about, plus grape seed extract, bioflavonoids, vitamin C. Can you talk to me about this array of really super antioxidants and polyphenols that you've put in the formula?
11: Well, yeah, I won't say that we kind of went overkill, but I will say that we really, really developed an efficient, comprehensive program here. Grape seed extract contain a group of highly specialized antioxidant compounds that not only do much of what I've already described, but also enhance the physical integrity of tissue in the blood vessels and the skin. So we put those in there for extra boost in antioxidant activity, but also for a specific type of activity that isn't as much addressed by the green tea, the curcumin, and the resveratrol. The bioflavonoids enhance the overall activity of vitamin C, and vitamin C itself is one of the most important nutrients that we can possibly take in. So I would say that we were very, very thorough. You know, when we went through what could be in this product, we said, you know, what would happen if we put in grape seed extract, bioflavonoids, and vitamin C? We realized that we would have an utterly superior formula. And just to reiterate, I want people to experience dynamic health. I want people to feel great. This formula, the green tea CR, will make you feel great. And that's the purpose of it.
10: All right, Chris, I love this green tea CR combination formula. And remember, the CR stands for curcumin and resveratrol. I love that with this complimentary bottle today, our listeners can get started for free. That's great value. What would people expect to pay if they bought all of these separately in the store?
11: Well, I think if they bought high-quality products that contain these ingredients, they'd be into it for about $75 or so, possibly even $80.
10: Yeah.
11: So they'd wind up spending appreciably more than they're going to spend on the green tea CR formula. And they still wouldn't get the grape seed extract. They still wouldn't get the pine bark extract, the bioflavonoids, or the vitamin C.
10: Chris, what kind of results can people expect to see? What can they expect to feel once they start taking this formula?
11: I think that people will feel greater joint mobility and comfort. I think they'll feel more energy. Because these ingredients also help to stabilize and maintain natural healthy blood sugar control, I think they'll have more sustained energy throughout the day. And I would just suspect that people will have an experience of greater vitality. When you have a more highly functional immune system, you just feel more energy and better overall. It's kind of, you know, like those days when you get up and go, wow, I feel great. This is a wow, I feel great formula.
10: Now, Chris, the green tea CR, let me get this straight. It provides about 3 cups worth of green tea in each 2-capsule serving. Plus, you get the antioxidant equivalent of several servings of fruits and vegetables. Plus, you get the resveratrol and the joint comfort and brain function benefits of the curcumin. I mean, wow, all in one formula. In the last 2 minutes, talk to me about this shortcut to better health and why you want everyone listening to this program to call now for that complimentary bottle of green tea CR.
11: Okay. Fortunately, there's an immense body of science that has been growing steadily for the past 20 years, and it's really rich science now. We know that of the various plant-derived substances that exist, green tea extract, curcumin extract, and resveratrol extract are at the absolute top of the list of protective, vitality-enhancing, overall health-promoting compounds. There just isn't anything like these. They're in the green tea CR standing for curcumin and resveratrol, product in meaningful amounts. 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You're going to feel more vitality. You're just plain going to feel better, kind of more fluid and in that flow of good health.
10: Sure.
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0: The preceding pre-recorded program was sponsored by Purity Products on 99.5 KKLA. Good morning, it's Josh Donovan. Last month we had breakfast with Donna at Bob's Big Boy in Burbank. It was a great time. Thank you for coming out. Now, if you missed it, do not worry, because this coming Thursday, June 25th, is another breakfast with Donna, this time at Plate 38 Kitchen in Pasadena. Be there from 6 to 9 a.m. Stop on your way to work and be part of the morning show, or if you're coming from work after an overnight shift, again, be at Plate 38 Kitchen in Pasadena. Enjoy great food, a great crowd, and breakfast with Donna. You can also get the KKLA special discount breakfast. 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
4: The issue right now, however, is in spite of those criticisms of the president, I think many of them are legitimate. 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This has been growing for a long time in our society, the idea that we're justifying murder of people we disagree with, whether it's police officers, whether it's... So we can criticize the president rightly, and he has a role and responsibility. 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He's going to be gone in 2.5 years. And is this rhetoric just going to go away?
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0: And good morning, it's Josh Donovan. Time right now for SoCal Connection with Larry Marino. 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
19: Daniel Gus, your reaction?
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15: This is SoCal Connection with Larry Marino.
19: But first, time to check in with Paula Cresham from Shepherd Church, as she has brought us a special guest today. Paula, always good to talk with you. How are you?
21: I'm good. I am good. And I'm so grateful for our time together. We have an incredible, godly man that I want you guys to meet, Bishop Smith. He is the founder and CEO of Nehemiah Project LA that is doing some incredible work here in Los Angeles. Bishop Ed, thank you for coming on today.
22: Thank you for having me.
21: Can you just share with us a little bit about the mission?
22: Yes. Nehemiah focuses on helping former foster youth that have aged out of foster care. Most of them are homeless or chronically unemployed and really have little hope. And so we provide housing for them in LA area, Whittier area, as well as support services to help back in school or a workforce development program so they can get on their feet. And our success has been really, really good. Many of them end up doing very well, finishing college, living on their own successfully, sustainably.
21: And how do you do that? Like, what does that look like? Because I love your program. I talk about it all the time. I'm getting ready to have a meeting I'm with HUD, where I want to share more about your program. But how do you accomplish those things?
22: Well, basically, we collaborate. So we obviously have information on our website. They can go on there and register, and we do an interview. But we also get referrals from Department of Children and Family Services, a number of other faith-based organizations, and even some non-faith-based organizations, because housing for this community is very limited. So that's how we hear about them, and our brand is out there. There's an application that they fill out, pretty straightforward, and then they're interviewed by a small panel of our team members to really ensure that they're willing to put in the work. Our program is designed for the young people who are ready to put in the work. They have to either finish their GED or get a bachelor's or finish junior college or some kind of training skill that allows them to earn money on their own. And they have up to 2 years to do that. And if they do that and they're willing to have the mindset to follow instructions, to get their mental health support, to get financial literacy training that we provide, a number of things like that that we provide to help them be able to be successful.
19: Our guest is Bishop Ed. He is founder and CEO of Nehemiah Project LA. Do you have any success stories to share? Give us an example, maybe without mentioning names, of someone who's gone through the program and it's really changed their life.
22: Yeah, well, they all really have a changed life experience, but one in particular stands out. A young lady that was in foster care for many, many years. Her foster parent abused her, took the money that she had, even her scholarship money, and just took advantage of it. She had to kind of regroup. She finished UCLA with honors and started working. When she came to our program, she started working on her master's. Now she works for a major, large nonprofit organization. She's in constant communication with us. She's a kind of a collaborator with us. She lives on her own. Before she had no place to stay. Can you imagine finishing UCLA and had no place to stay?
19: That is amazing. How big is the problem, the challenge out there with foster youth who either age out or have these challenges with, you know, a bad foster family? Is it a prominent issue out there?
22: It's huge. LA is the largest population of foster children in America, and when they age out, they literally have no place to go. Even those that have been out for a while, they lose contact. You don't know where they are. There's no tracking of these young people once they leave foster care. But it's large.
21: Yeah, and we do know that many of them end up homeless or incarcerated, or worse, being trafficked because they don't have a parents. They don't have a family network to fall back on. And that's one of the things that Bishop Ed and Nehemiah Project provides. Is this home that they've not really had, where you're really believing in them, pouring into them, and coaching them for their next steps of life in a home kind of environment, which I think is one of the things that makes it so successful, don't you think?
22: Yes. In fact, we've been doing this for years from the very beginning, but now we're formalizing it. Once they finish our program, we stay in contact with them and provide support services for them. And we relate to them in a mentoring relationship. They're on their own, but you check in, they check into us when they have a need for something. We work with other organizations such as Change Reaction when they have a need, maybe a little light on, need help on rent or things like that. They know we're a resource, just like our adult children do when they're like at 25 and 30 years old. They're in our pocket.
21: Yeah.
19: Mm-hmm. Yeah. Bishop Ed, just about out of time. Want to give you a chance to mention a website, or if you need assistance or funding or volunteers, how can people of Southern California help assist what you're doing?
22: Thank you for that. Our website is Nehemiah, www.nehemiah, like in the Bible, Project LA. The LA is important. www.nehemiahprojectla.org. And they can go there. There's also a place to learn more about how they can get involved, volunteer, they can donate. There's some wonderful stories there and how they can be a part of the Nehemiah movement.
19: Wonderful. And Paula Cresham, got to catch your show Sunday afternoons, 2:30 on our sister station, 99.5 KKLA.
21: Yes, I would love for you guys to pop in and listen. But, Larry, thank you so much for caring about these populations and just giving us this time to talk and meet these incredible people doing incredible work.
19: Thank you both.
22: Thank you.
15: This is SoCal Connection with Larry Marino.
19: Joining us to talk politics is strategist Ann Dunsmore, also a fundraiser. Thank you so much for being with us again.
3: Thank you so much.
19: Well, a lot of talk this week. Yes, a lot of talk this week about Governor Newsom and what he has been recently saying in the media. One of the stories this week had to do with him just really not liking the fact that the Justice Department is conducting an investigation into him. He had this to tell media.
1: One by one, anyone who has challenged Donald Trump has ended up on his hit list. And today, I proudly join that list.
19: He released a video. He says Trump's motivations are all personal.
1: Because he hates that I've consistently called him out over and over again for his lies and deceit. Donald Trump is simply the most corrupt president in American history.
19: Then he says, doesn't like it, he's targeting his wife.
1: And just in the last week, I've learned that his campaign has reached my own home to get me. He's coming after my wife, Jen, a public servant, a woman who's dedicated her life to supporting women and girls.
19: All right, then. One day later, Governor Newsom has been fined $31,000 for not reporting millions of dollars in charitable donations made on his behalf. He was fined by the Fair Political Practices Commission a week before he announced a federal investigation into him and his wife. All right, Ann Dunsmore, your reaction here for Newsom to be all bent out of shape political is kind of like what was going on in all the trials against Donald Trump by the Democrats. You don't think that was political? I don't know. Your thought?
17: Yeah. You know, and one thing I will tell you for sure, you know, welcome to the 2028 elections, right? And so you have to wonder sometimes if this is, you know, that there's stuff being fed by even the Democrats. The Democrats know how to go to war with each other. They're terribly afraid. You've got the progressives versus the conservatives and the mainstream in the Democrat Party. And they're struggling. I mean, they've got internal warfare going on. And so the first thing that crossed my mind was, okay, well, Trump's suing him, but maybe his own party's saying, hey, settle this. Otherwise, it's going to become political fodder and $31,000 just makes the whole thing go away. And in 2 weeks, everybody will forget about it. Because if you know one thing about Gavin Newsom, he knows how to flood the market with too much information about new issues, this, that, and the other thing. But, you know, they're going to kick Donald Trump around, and guess what's going to start happening? It won't matter. They're going to have to start kicking each other around, and that's going to be very interesting. He's leading in the polls. Kamala Harris is up there, too. They hate each other. Everybody knows that. The Biden family, you know, the Harris group and the Newsoms don't get along. And in the Newsom batch, historically, it's always been Aunt Nancy Pelosi, you know, what's left of the Jerry Brown, you know, backers. And then, of course, people that he's been taking care of, shall we say, like the PG&Es of the world and so forth. $31,000 fine, not a big deal. It's very small compared to what should have probably happened because it's been millions of dollars. But behested payments are important. They, you know, office holders can help local charities and other national charities and C3s and so forth. And then there's, you know, there's what's legal, which is totally legal. You're going to hear me say that about a lot of things, but not possibly ethically correct, to say the very least. No. So what the optics of what he's done with his own wife involved is stepping over a line, and he's really good at that. And, you know, there are going to be a lot of laws changed because people step over the line and they have to recalibrate what's legal and what's not. So right now what he's done is he's making the problem go away, and he's culpable. It's clear.
19: Yep.
17: Yeah.
19: And you usually don't write a check for $31,000 unless there's something there. Newsom says going after his family is crossing the line.
1: I have a message for you. You can subpoena my records. You can investigate me. You can harass me. Put my name on every and any enemies list you have, but leave my wife and family out of your personal vendetta.
19: You don't think family members or politicians are going to be drawn in?
17: Hey. Okay, Gavin, then leave your wife out of your politics, for starters. Number two, and don't tell me he's not going to go after Eric Trump and Don Jr. and maybe Kamala's husband or, you know, come on, she's an adult. Trump's not going after his children, but he's, you know, Gavin is very good at being a victim to, you know, mass conspiracies when he's at the center of a lot of the Democrat ones. Come on.
19: There's a saying that goes, me doth thinks he protests too much.
17: And I was going to bring that up. He protests too much. And he's not even very good at it. He's so transparent about he's a little bit of a crybaby. That's for sure.
19: All right. We'll leave it there. Ann Dunsmore, thank you so much this week. Political strategist, fundraiser, talking a little bit about Newsom this week. Governor Newsom. Thank you.
17: A little bit. All right. Bye-bye.
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19: All right, Daniel Gus has the Gus Report. He follows politics, mostly local in Los Angeles, and he has been busy with all going on. Dan Gus, it's good to talk to you again. Where can they read you?
20: You can read my Substack at Daniel Gus with two S's, danielgus.substack.com, and on Twitter, which I refuse to call X, at The Gus Report.
19: Well, I figured you'd want to weigh in, being that isn't Nithya Raman your representative there? She's now up for mayor against Bass. As Spencer Pratt had it going for him, and then, you know, a little shuffle there and a little harvesting going on, and then she crosses over. I wanted to get your take on all this. Go ahead.
20: Well, I am a constituent of Nithya Raman's. I wouldn't say she's actually my representative because she does not represent anybody with an ounce of common sense, Larry. I live in one of the lingering tidbits of the nice part of Council District 4, and it's slowly crumbling away. And I am shocked that she thinks, or that Karen Bass thinks, that they're going to attract anybody who supported him. And he's the reason, she's the reason why he ran. Karen Bass is the reason why he ran. So no, there's not going to be who are they going to go to vote?
19: Mm. And Tweedledee and Tweedledum, as people have said sometimes about the two here. What's your take? Is there a role for Spencer Pratt? Originally, there was some rumor that he was going to leave if he didn't, you know, get this. But now he's saying he's sticking around.

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5: That's right. We would be on the hook on our phone bills, which, by the way, already have a ton of different stuff on there, to pay for felons to be able to text as much as they want on the out to the outside.
6: Well, you know, Larry, it's all, you know, they say it's the proof is in the pudding. I mean, perhaps this noble California State Assembly person is just wants the prison gangs to operate more efficiently, and the cartels would be a lot more effective in their work if they could just get the drugs with a more reliable phone texting and pseudo internet access, because, you know, cartels are people too, aren't they? And they need to operate their. I'm sorry, I can't say that.
5: All I can think of is this would be kind of the argument that, you know, just because they're a convicted felon doesn't mean they shouldn't interact with their family, because, you know, family is everything. And maybe even though they're incarcerated, this is a good thing to keep them connected. And we should all be wanting to pay it. But you're right. How do you monitor that? Unless they monitor it, you know, you don't want them planning the next hit, right? I mean, it's terrible.
6: Right. Right. And what they would say if it was that, is that, well, then there's privacy concerns because.
5: Yes. Just because they're felons, why should we take away their right to privacy? Shouldn't they be able to talk to, and, you know, they could be communicating with their lawyer, for example, right? It could be confidential information.
6: Yeah.
5: I mean,
6: yeah,
5: we need to help them communicate.
6: Yeah, exactly, Larry. Because if your state representative supports this, let alone wrote this, and if you, the constituents in California, allow it, by keeping your people in office, then you approve of this. You approve of making text messaging for free for felons and cartels and child predators. You are allowing this if you keep voting your representative if they approved it.
5: And that's the American way. I mean, you elect who you want and they represent you. So obviously someone thinks this is a good idea. All right. Let's talk about, and this is kind of reaching back out even beyond because there's so much going on, the statewide gubernatorial race. Here we have, Baccaria. I always like to call him that because of, you know, the former president's mispronunciation of his name, Becerra, Javier Becerra. And his aspirations, polls show him ahead of Hilton. I think it's primarily just the demographics of the state and the numbers of Democrats versus Republicans. But Hilton sure has some strong messages about things that need to be fixed. And I always ask this question, is there a time when people will say, all right, I may not like the R next to somebody's name, but, you know, things have gotten so bad, we need to fix them. Am I wishing too much?
6: I think the R has almost nothing to do with it. It could also be an A for the alternative or O for option, because people are spoon-fed, not by you, of course, this thing about how anything with an R next to it isn't going to be an improvement over what we have, over what, you know, Javier Baccaria is going to do to what remains of the Golden State. So you have a choice. But what I'm keeping my eye on, Larry, is the Ninth Circuit Court of Appeals in a lawsuit called United States versus Weber. That's the California Secretary of State who's trying to prevent U.S. Attorney Bill Esaley here in Los Angeles from doing an audit of the California voter rolls to find out how many people are on the rolls but dead or not unlawfully on the voter rolls. So that's where I'm keeping my eyes on to find out what's really going to go on. And I suspect that will have a big impact on the gubernatorial race.
5: Yeah, we've been following this story, and here's the deal. There's so many protections to keep people's names on there. It's like

0: like six times you have to throw a ballot at the floor in front of, you know, an empty apartment house before you can do anything. They've built in so many protections. And what does that mean? You go to any apartment, and when ballots are being mailed out, there's all these extras that are just thrown there. And they're just waiting to be picked up by any, you know, nefarious person who wants to vote, you know, frequently and often or whatever. But we've got to fix it. And when there's more people out there on these potential rolls than people eligible to vote, something's wrong here, right? And they go 6 years.
1: Oh, well, it goes a lot longer than that, actually. My neighbors and I, we have an annual, or actually every election cycle tradition, to see if our long-since-moved-away neighbor, whose first name was Lindsay, is this going to be the year that she doesn't get the ballot anymore? Lindsay moved away a decade and a half ago, and she's still getting ballots here in Los Angeles County. So I think the system is not so much broken, but this is how it was designed to fail. The election integrity. This is failure by design,
0: right?
1: Not failure by error.
0: Now, as her wonderful neighbor trying to be neighborly, do you gather Lindsay's ballot up off the floor and help her to get it back in time and voting the right person?
1: I don't aspire to go to prison but I did report on it recently.
0: And do you report these things to the authorities? I mean, what happens when a ballot just kind of sits there? It's waiting for fraud, right?
1: Of course it is. And I've reached out to the media relations people at the L.A. County Registrar Recorder, Dean C. Logan's office. And they say, well, just send it back in, put return to sender, and put it in the mailbox. And guess what? They keep arriving. They keep arriving. And there's another home in Lancaster that I was looking into where they get more than a dozen ballots in a single family home. And when I asked the registrar's office, what should I do about it? Can I get a list of everybody who's registered to vote there? They said, well, why don't you come down here to Norwalk, which is a 70-mile round trip, instead of providing me the information via email, as they always do. So they want to make exposing their problems more difficult rather than less.
0: Yeah, 70-mile round trip in L.A. traffic is not exactly something that we would volunteer for. And I'm sure they don't offer to pay any of the fuel costs at the cost we're paying for.
1: Oh, gosh, no. And, of course, they could simply answer my very basic inquiry via email. So it is by failure by design by Dean C. Logan.
0: Well, is the idea, and I'm just assuming here, I'm not saying this is that way, that you get all these ballots floating out there. I think it all started when the really bad part of this is when COVID came along and they said, all right, we're going to mail it out because, you know, nobody wants to be next to someone and catch COVID. I get it. But after COVID kind of went away, why did they leave it in place? Because why?
1: Well, I was going to harken back to the Obama administration when I believe it was his chief of staff, Rahm Emanuel, who said, never let a crisis go to waste. And I think it goes long before COVID, but COVID was the ultimate crisis for which these types of scams can, the seeds of these types of scams can be planted. And so it is just another variation of what I believe Rahm Emanuel said about 15 years ago. Never let a crisis go to waste.
0: Daniel Guss, again, leave us with where people can read you.
1: DanielGuss.substack.com and at the Guss Report on Twitter.
0: Thank you much. Take care and get ready for your phone bill with the added little fee there, you know, kind of buried in.
1: I sure will, Larry. Talk to you soon.
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10: 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This is SoCal Connection with Larry Marino, a discussion with and about newsmakers who are impacting our lives here in Southern California.
0: Well, John McKinney would like to be LA's city attorney, and he made it past round one here and goes to November and the election there, and he is joining us right now. Thank you so much for being with us. You're a prosecutor, aren't you?
11: Good morning, Larry. Yes, I am a prosecutor. I like to say deputy district attorney because we do much more than merely prosecuting cases. We're educators, we're civic leaders, we engage in rehabilitation. We do a lot of things that are not only important in the DA's office, but pertinent to the job of city attorney.
0: Now, you jumped into this race, one might say, I would say almost near the end. Tell us what happened and how you saw this opportunity. And in fact, you were sharing with me, you just had concerns about the individual currently holding the position, and you felt like there needed to be a strong opposition.
11: Yes, Larry, on helping District Attorney Nathan Hochman turn the DA's office around, rebuild trust with the community after the Gascon years. But people started coming to me in January concerned that the current city attorney wasn't doing a good job and her leading challenger would be even worse. So I was asked to consider it. Initially, I was reluctant, but the parade of people, both in number and in stature, increased. I saw the importance of getting in the race to provide a better alternative to both the incumbent and certainly the challenger who remains.
0: If there is a single issue that comes down as the number one issue to protect LA, what is it? Is it crime? Is it waste?
11: Yes, it's crime and disorder. From the point of view of the city attorney wears two hats. One is as the city prosecutor. And the number one job of any elected official is to keep our people safe, to keep our streets clean and passable, to allow our businesses to open and thrive, to encourage tourism so that the city can make money on visitors. Without public safety, none of that is possible. None of the great things that elected officials can provide through taxpayer-funded programs mean anything if people aren't safe at the end of the day.
0: Is there a sense that LA is near the bottom or coming back up, or Where is it? What, and how do you measure it? Because, you know, I've been told that you have to look at the stats very carefully. Sometimes they report them, sometimes they don't. What do you see as where we are as a city?
11: I think overall the city is stuck. It feels stagnant. And it feels like our best days were behind us. Now, that doesn't mean that we can't improve the situation. We certainly can. But we're not living our best days right now. And it's a combination of factors, from the lack of affordability, the amount of crime and disorder. Certainly homelessness on the street is frustrating. It's infuriating. It's sucking a lot of taxpayer resources. And so people just aren't happy. There's a general feeling of dissatisfaction with the way the city looks and feels right now.
0: Got to ask you this. You may want to not comment because of the position you're in, but maybe you do. A lot of us watched the mayoral election thinking that there was going to be, at least election night, a real choice as far as a direction for the city, and that voters would get that. Looks like it's not going to be that. You're going to have somebody on the left and somebody on the far left. Your thoughts?
11: I agree with that assessment. I think leading up to the primary, you basically had three major contenders at the end. Spencer Pratt was saying a lot of the things out loud that people were feeling inside. He was saying it sometimes not in the most artful way, but he was talking about the issues that people care about. He was talking about homelessness. He was talking about crime and violence. He was talking about the waste of taxpayer resources. He was expressing the frustration that people, I think, across the city felt. I don't know, though, that people thought he was the person to help solve those problems. He was a good mouthpiece, but at the end of the day, that maybe he didn't have the chops to deliver the solutions. So now we're left with the mayor, Mayor Bass, who's the incumbent, and her socialist challenger. And as far as, you know, I'm concerned, there really is no choice. I mean, we have a binary choice, right? There are two people running. But the mayor, in my opinion, is by far the better candidate and the person that should lead us over the next 4 years, given the choice. And I know that's going to be hard for a lot of people to hear because a lot of people are disappointed with her. She has admitted that she has had some failures, especially in the area of dealing with homelessness, and her response to the fires has been critiqued as well. But she will still be a far better option, I think, than her challenger.
0: Is she someone you feel you can work with and enhance the position she has and still get things done? I mean, sometimes people can look past the disagreements and come together for the good of the city.
11: Yeah, you know, every mayor needs help. And I don't think that Mayor Bass got the best political or legal advice over the last 4 years. Certainly, if she has me as a city attorney, I will be a strong advisor on the issues that the people of the city care about. I've been listening to her over the last 9 months, and some might say, well, it's because Spencer Pratt was a big challenge to her that she started to change some of her positions on some issues. But I do like the way she's been talking over the last 9 months to a year. She sounds different from the way she sounded even 2 or 3 years ago, and I think she's moving in the right direction on a number of issues.
0: Back to your race, do you anticipate with your opponent, the incumbent, to have any sort of debate or anything like that? Are you open to it? What's your thought there?
11: Yes, I think there'll be a number of debates, at least three. There may be more, but I think at three, you've pretty much have covered the ground that voters care about. In my race, I'm running against someone. It's sort of a parallel of the mayor's race. The mayor and I are both pretty mainstream Democrats. The mayor may be a little to my left, but we're pretty much mainstream lifelong Democrats. Both of our challengers are socialists. They both belong to the so-called Democratic Socialists of America organization. And if people don't know what that organization is, I encourage them to Google them. The DSA LA chapter to see what they believe in. They believe in some pretty extreme and radical things.
0: Yeah. John McKinney is with us. He would like to be the city of LA's next city attorney. And basically, take a moment to talk about your qualifications. What would you say is the thing that you have in your resume that really is kind of the deal closer for voters if they look at it?
11: Well, I think there's really a stark contrast between me and my opponent, no matter how you look at us. On the personal side, Larry, as you know, I've been on your program before. I was born into poverty. I lost both my parents by 5 years old. I was raised by a single female, head of household, who raised five children. I came of age during the crack cocaine epidemic. I successfully navigated those very troubling circumstances. Worked my way through college and law school, went to work for the DA's office where I've been for 28 years. I now serve in a leadership role. I oversee 300 lawyers and staff as the director of specialized prosecutions. My opponent, on the other hand, is a fairly young lawyer. She's only been a lawyer for 9 years. She's never led any large legal team or organization. She's never tried a case. I've tried 100 jury trials. She's never tried a single case. So I think whether you look at it in terms of personal experience, somebody who was born into poverty, was a renter for almost 23 years of my life, you know, really struggled to save and accumulate whatever I have in life, versus somebody who was born into a much more privileged situation, private school educated, not much experience. I think no matter what voters are looking for, they're going to find a big difference between me and my opponent.
0: What are your next steps? Some say this is kind of coming up to a quiet period, kind of July and August is downtime. Do you see it that way, or do you plan to make rounds, speak before groups? What's in your plan over the next couple of months?
11: Yeah, well, it won't be quiet for me. I'm going to use every opportunity I can to talk to as many people as I can, to let them know about me and my experience, but also my vision for the city attorney's office. I want to professionalize that office. I want to connect it back to community. And I want to focus on making sound legal decisions across our government, and decisions that are in the best interest of taxpayers. People will go on vacation this summer, so it might be hard to connect with folks. It'll be a little bit harder to raise money while people are out of town, but I'm certainly going to be out there trying.
0: Indeed. Final 30 seconds. Where can people find you? Where can they study up on the issues? What's the best way you recommend people approach this as they begin to formulate their decision?
11: Sure. I think people should visit my website. It's McKinney, the number 4LA.com. McKinney4LA.com is a good starting place. I also post a lot on social media, the things that you won't find on the website. And you can find me on Instagram at @JohnMcKinney_. I look forward to doing as much media as I can over the summer. So folks should look for me on podcasts and on their local television news.
0: Exciting times. What was your reaction on election night when you were ahead?
11: I was very excited, Larry. I have to tell you, like, as you pointed out, we got into this race just 15 weeks ago, and we were running against two candidates who had been in a race for 15 months. And when I got in, there were a lot of people who were excited to see that I was in the race, but really didn't think it was a realistic possibility I could muscle one of the candidates out and get into the top two. But that's exactly what we did. We did it because people responded to my message. It has broad appeal across the political spectrum. We have Republicans, we have Democrats, we have independents. Anybody who believes in common sense, practical, pragmatic approaches to government, I think will like me and what I stand for. That's the coalition that we're looking to build.
0: Out of time, I want to thank you. John McKinney would like to be LA's city attorney in the November election. Thank you so much for being with us.
11: All right. Thank you, Larry.
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12: I have the world's best dad.
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0: My guest is Silvio Bautista, homeowner support manager at Habitat LA. Thank you so much for being with us today.
12: Thank you for inviting me. It's a pleasure.
0: We hear the Habitat story, I think, of former President Jimmy Carter. He was big into Habitat. What is Habitat for Humanity?
12: Habitat for Humanity is a nonprofit organization that works with low-income families that have a dream of buying a home and never thought they would own a home, which was my dream. I never thought I would own a home, but I've had my home with Habitat for almost 27 years now and had the pleasure of paying it off almost 7 years ago.
0: Wow. So tell us your story. You, like a lot of people in Southern California, it's very hard to own a home, right?
12: Exactly. I never thought I would be a homeowner. I was a single mom with four kids all over under the age of 15, working in a medical office in the city of Huntington Park. I'd been working there for several years, and a close friend, the doctor that was there, the pediatrician, which is still my friend, told me about about Habitat. She read about it in the newspaper, and she approached me. She said, "Well, I think you should apply. This would be a good fit for you." And I responded to her, "Oh, no, I'll never be able to own a home. I'm not going to qualify. I'm a single mom with four kids, and I don't make a lot of money. So how am I going to buy a home?" And she responded to me, "Look it, dear, if you never try, you'll never know." So I took her words. I applied, and I think within 9 months, I was selected to buy a home.
0: Wow. But there's something unique I've heard about Habitat. They make you or require you to get involved somehow in helping to build homes, too, at the same time. I mean, not making it in the bad way, but they want to involve you, right?
12: Oh, yes, of course. It's part of the process. It's called partnering with Habitat for Humanity, because you're not just purchasing a home. You're also required to contribute with what we call sweat equity hours. Back then when I bought my home, it was 500 hours for one applicant, two applicant, or more. So I completed 500 hours of sweat equity.
0: What did you do? Give us examples of the kinds of things you did in sweat equity to help.
12: Yes, okay, perfect. I did go to the construction site. You do work, you know, and they teach you. If you don't know what to do, they teach you. I help put in the windows. I help put in the garbage disposal.
0: Was it your house that you were working on or a house?
12: I was working on my home, but also 26 more houses that were there where I was building. So, but I did put a few extra nails in my home.
0: Just to be sure, huh?
12: Just to be sure.
0: So what if you don't know anything about using a hammer? I mean, when I hit a hammer, the nail goes in and bends. How did you
12: Well, that's the good thing about it. The staff and other volunteers that we call Rusty Nails, which are volunteers that have been there for many years, sometimes people that are retired and still want to give back to the community, they'll teach you. They'll never make you do anything that doesn't make you feel comfortable. If you don't want to use a power tool, you won't use it.
0: Okay.
12: If you don't want to go on the ladder and go on the roof, you won't do it. I tried it, but it wasn't for me.
0: Yeah. What does putting sweat equity do for this? There's a reason for it, isn't there?
12: It is. It gives you pride to know that you're not just buying it and taking the workshops that are required and paying the down payment. It gives you a sense of pride that to know that you helped build it and you helped other families build their own home too.
0: So the house you have, can you just sell it to somebody else or does it go back into the system? What are the requirements someday?
12: There are different requirements for different properties, you know, some in the city, some in the county. There are some that you're required to sell it back to low-income family, and there are some that you're not required to sell it to anybody else, to sell it to anybody if you want on the open market. But I'm not going to sell my home.
0: No, you're going to
12: stay. No, never, never.
0: You love it. And what does homeownership mean? Kind of describe the difference between renting and owning.
12: Homeownership, I guess it gives you a sense of a place where you can be stable with your family. You don't have to be worrying about that the rent's going up. You're going to have to move out. Where your kids can thrive, become good citizens. And, you know, you're not paying anybody else's mortgage.
0: Yeah.
12: You're paying your own mortgage.
0: Now, you are also involved with Habitat as a homeowner support manager. In fact, I hear a story that you're going to be honored with something. What's going on? Can you tell that story, or is that we got to keep that?
12: No, it's not a secret.
0: Okay.
12: I love what I do. I get to work with the families in the beginning of the process, and I work with them through the process. I host workshops for them to prepare them for homeownership. They take 12 workshops to prepare them. And yes, last year was my 20th year. I got an 8-week sabbatical. I got a brand new computer, and now I get the honor of having one of the sites, the properties that we're going to be building with my name on it. So,
0: wow, they'll do a plaque or something, or what?
12: They'll do a plaque and they'll name it, and they give me the option to name it whatever I like.
0: Have you come up with a name yet, or still working on it?
12: I am still working on it. I do want something with a Spanish word in it, because, you know, I love my heritage. I was born in Mexico, raised here since I was 2 months old, but I'm from Mexico, and I love Spanish, so I want to add something to it.
0: Very nice. Talk to the folks listening who may be in a similar situation or know someone who you really want to get home ownership, but you don't think it's possible. Do they get in touch with, because there's different Habitat groups around Southern California, in fact.
12: Yes, actually, so, Habitat is also around the world, yeah. Not just in the United States. In 2017, I had the pleasure of, because it was my 10-year anniversary, and when you've been there for 10 years, you get to go build in another country.
0: So I
12: chose one of my places that I always wanted to go. I went to Fiji.
0: Fiji, wow.
12: And we went into a little village. A village was named Vatutu, and we went in there and built one home for a family.
0: Nice. It's more than just getting a home for yourself. This is something you believe in. You live.
12: Oh, yes. I always tell everybody I have a very big family, not just my immediate family, but my Habitat family. Everybody that works at Habitat, I consider them my family, and I consider the homeowners my family. One of the things that I want is I always want to keep the families engaged with Habitat, even though after they move in, I still want them to volunteer and come out to our events and, you know, and tell other people about Habitat, because there is a lot of people out there that think like me, I'll never own a home.
0: Sylvia Batista is the homeowner support manager at Habitat LA. Tell us the, President Jimmy Carter story. You got to, He was very active in Habitat, right? This was his charity that he loved.
12: Oh, yes. Every year he used to do a build. He would choose somewhere to go build, and it was a Jimmy Carter and Rosalind work project. So he comes out and builds homes in different cities. I worked with him in the city of San Pedro, and he works in one specific home, and then we have volunteers in other of the other homes. So I got to work in that home to support the families.
0: What was he like?
12: Oh my God, he's there to work. He is not there to take pictures.
0: He's not there to take pictures or talk about what it was like being a president. He's there to work.
12: And if he saw you sitting down not doing anything, he'd put you to work.
0: Oh,
12: he said, "Are you here to sit around or are you here to work?"
0: Oh, he'd call people out.
12: Oh, he
0: would. Which is good.
12: He would. He said, "I'll take pictures or interviews after we have lunch if there's time." So what happens in those builds is in the end, we bless the home. So we all go around in a circle and we hold hands and we bless the home. So he grabbed my hand and he grabbed the homeowner's hand, and I let go the hand so that the child of the homeowner could stand there. And he grabbed my hand and he moved him to the other side. So we got to pray together and bless the home.
0: Yeah.
12: Which is something I'll never forget.
0: He was also very religious too, wasn't he?
12: Very religious. Very religious.
0: All right. For folks today who think home ownership isn't possible, you're here to say it is, and you've done it through Habitat. How do they get started? If somebody's listening to us today and thinks, it's not going to happen.
12: Perfect. Yes, the first thing that they do is they would visit our website, which is habitatla.org, and they would go under homeownership. There is a questionnaire that they have to fill out, and it's basic information, and then they'll get a response. If it says, you know, you look like you might meet our requirements, or it looks like you might not meet our requirements. But I always encourage people, if you don't meet the requirements, we have workshops that we can give them to prepare them for that.
0: So what makes it work? If you couldn't afford a home before, how come you could afford it through Habitat? Did they give you a break on what the mortgage would have been, or how does that work?
12: And the mortgage was less than 30% of my gross monthly income. And the way it's done is because we have several loans that are silent, zero interest, and you don't pay back until 30 years, and in some cases, until you sell the home or if you refinance.
0: People I know today are 60, 70% of their income, if not more, goes to their mortgage now. I mean, this is Southern California.
12: And not just that. We find that sometimes, you know, there's like three or four families living in one home because they can't afford it. So this gives them the opportunity to own their own home and have stability for their family and their kids.
0: Now, you mentioned you're going to keep your home. You love it. But if you do sell it, do they require you to sell it back to them? Or, I mean, they don't want you making a zillion dollars off them, right?
12: Right. Well, and like I said before, some properties do. Mine doesn't. But I think if I would ever sell my home, I would offer it first to Habitat so they can put another low-income family there.
0: We were talking briefly one time I visited with you, and you were saying lots of stuff going on. We've got the burned-out places where the fires were. What is going on there? We hear so much about people wanting to rebuild, but how difficult it is.
12: Well, we're helping them in so many ways. You know, we have donations, you know, furniture, appliances. We have loans, and we also have grants for them to be able to rebuild their homes. So we're really invested right now in both Altadena and the Palisades.
0: Yeah. Very tough. Final minute. What have I not asked you that you want folks to understand about this? I mean, I see your beaming smile. You love Habitat. It has really turned out to be really good for you.
12: Well, I would like to say is that it's a great experience, and not because I bought my home or I work at Habitat, but there's a lot of staff, and they're all there to help you, and they're all there to help you make your dream come true.
0: Leave us with the website to get started.
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12: Thank you.
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13: 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Good morning. It's Josh Donovan. It's Father's Day weekend. And for years, I'd go to my dad's house. We'd barbecue his favorites, usually steaks or sometimes Hebrew National hot dogs, sometimes both. We just go all out and have a nice spread of food. 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

Stay the course. Now, hear me in this. Some of you have been dealing with grief and sorrow in this day more than you've ever counted. It's important to know that you're not alone in that. Your Lord is not distant. He's not disconnected with you. Our Lord is actually willing to bear our grief. That's what the scripture says. That was prophesied about Jesus, right? He will bear our grief, not just deal with it, not just nail it, but what is it? He'll actually bear it, and he'll even carry. He'll carry our sorrows. My wife, man, brings home the groceries. I'm one of those guys just like, you know, remember back in the day we had the brown bags. Remember the brown bags? Those weren't that great. Now we got these little plastic bags, right? And I'm like, I could put one on every finger. You know, I got it all, right? And some of us are just like that spiritually. I can do this. I can make this happen. Hear me in this. Jesus wants to, so desires, it was spoken about him. Hey, what he dealt with in the Garden of Sin, he's saying, I can carry that, I can handle that, I'm bigger. Folks, it's a good place. It's not the most horrific place for us to be when we're just overwhelmed, when something's just too big, when we have to actually admit, I can't carry that. What do? That's when we look up. That's where Jesus is right there saying, let me handle all those. I'll just pick you up. You ever had that happen? Where he just picks you up and says, I got the whole thing. I got all of you. That's who he is. The key is, will we let him? Will we let him? In God's sovereignty, I know what the enemy throws at us for bad with all that's going on. I mean, the havoc that we've seen in the last year. Hear me in this. In God's sovereignty, he's using it all. He will redeem every bit of it. Let's believe that. Let's walk in that. The key is, will you let him? Notice as you read on, what else do we see in Mark 14:35? He went a little further, fell to the ground, prayed that if it was possible, the hour might pass from him. And then what did he say? He said, Abba, Father, Daddy, all things are possible for you. I know that. We all know that. I'm coming to agreement. If you could take this cup away from me, nevertheless, not my will, not what I will, but what you will. Now, some may have trouble with Jesus praying this prayer, asking his Father if it was possible to take the cup away. I don't struggle with it at all. We all know that Jesus knows the master plan of the Father, that some will be given for the sin of the world. It's spoken all throughout the New Old Testament. We just even saw it in Genesis in the early garden. And Jesus has planned on it throughout his ministry. He gets it. He knows it. He's declared it. He's proclaiming. He has spoken of his death and resurrection more than once to his disciples. But it's here in the garden that, I would say, it's here in the garden that decision is, it's solidified. You know how those days are where we would just solidify something? It's done. Jesus is not wimping out. He's not saying, this is too big, too great, too, I don't want to do this. Could you choose another plan B? How about plan B? He's not. No, I think he's solidifying his commitment. You know, I talked about flying a couple weeks ago. When a team from Wildwood comes together, we make plans to go to another, to go on a trip together. We go on a mission trip together. All right. Let's say, we make our way to Tanzania, Africa. We love to go there. Right. And that's a long trip. That's like 20 something hours. All right. It's a long one. Well, there comes a day when we pull the trigger and we buy the tickets. Those who have signed up, now the money's being deposited and we're buying, we're purchasing the tickets. But folks, we have had people not get on the plane that have purchased tickets for that trip. It's happened. Someone gets sick, can't go. Someone in their family passes away. It's not going to happen. It happens. Folks, it's not until you get on that plane that you are committed to Tanzania, Africa. And that's what's taking place here. Jesus has always been committed to the master plan of the Father. Signed up, said, yep, tickets were bought. I would suggest to you that the tickets were bought back in the first garden, right? But here in the second garden, what is he doing? He's committing himself. I'm getting on the plane. I'm strapping in. Let's go. Let's make this thing happen. His statement, not my will, but yours be done, that's a statement of solidarity. Some of you are asking, so why is Jesus asking of the Father? Is there another way? Was there? I mean, that may be a question in your mind. Obviously not, right?
I mean, the Father answered this prayer. Jesus asked three times, and three times the Father answered what? Negative. Not going to happen. No. Right? I would suggest to you, it's to make sure that you and I understand there is no other way. I'm glad that Jesus went down this road with his Father, that he went through the pressing exercise of prayer. I think what it does for you and I, it puts a stake in the ground for you and I when it comes to the gospel of Jesus Christ. There is no other way. There is no greater sacrifice. There's no way, other way to atone for man's sin. There's no other way to redeem mankind. There's no other way to secure salvation. There's no other way to deal with judgment and forgiveness. There's no other way. If there was another way, this is a great opportunity for the Father to say, to jump in and say, all right. I plan B. I got a plan B. But he didn't. I mean, he could have. He could have said, yes, Jesus, I see what you're going through. I see the agony. I see the difficulty. I mean, knowing that you're going to, the sin of the world is going to be laid on you. I mean, I would understand, wouldn't you, as a father, understand, nah, son, I don't want you to go there. To come up with a plan B? This is too much. Let's try another route. But he didn't. And so there isn't. It solidifies it for us. It's the only way for man to be saved. There is no other way. You know, and I'm one of those guys. I love that about the Father. Someone would say, that's just so narrow. Is it really? I'm like, yeah, I need the narrow. I'm so glad that he didn't say, there's 10 different ways. That would have totally messed me up. 10 routes? There's 10 routes? Well, I hope that I somehow get the right one in that 10. I love that he just narrowed it all down. He goes, nope, there's not 10, there's not 5, there's not 2, there's 1. And it's the finished work of Jesus Christ. There is no plan B. There's only plan A. It should, you know what it should do for us? It should clean up any uncertainty in our minds. But you know what it should also do? It should embolden us. Because we've been given the goods, folks. We've been given the wonderful, beautiful gospel of Jesus Christ. He's given it to us. Could have given it to angels today. I would say angels would do a lot better job than I would, right? But he gave it to us. We've been given the goods. So that neighbor, that friend, that co-worker, hey, they're looking to you. There is no other way. What did Jesus say to Thomas in John chapter 14, verse 6? Jesus said to him, I'm the way, I'm the truth, I'm the life. No one comes to the Father except through me. What did Peter say to the religious council in Acts chapter 4, verse 12? Nor is there salvation in any other. Salvation doesn't come any other way. For there is no other name under heaven given among men by which we must be saved. The only name that's recognized is the name of Jesus, the Lamb of God. The Apostle Paul would say it this way in 1 Corinthians chapter 3, verse 11. He says, for there is no other foundation anyone can lay which is laid, which is in Christ Jesus. He's saying, hey, the inspector has come. The Father inspector has said, hey, tagged it. This is it. This is the only foundation that works. This is the only one that can secure you. This is the only one that will get you to heaven. You can't pour your own. You can't find some other. It's shaky. He would tell young Timothy, Paul would tell Timothy, he said this in 1 Timothy chapter 2, verse 5, for there is one God and one mediator between God and men. And who is that? That's the man, Christ Jesus. What is that? Mediator? Mediator just means, hey, there's only one bridge. There's only one bridge you can cross. There's only one bridge that works. It's Jesus. It's the only one that the Father built that would maybe recognize that it's the only way to get there. The last living apostle said it this way. Listen to what John said in 1 John chapter 5, verse 11. And this is the testimony that God has given us eternal life. It's a gift, right? God has given us eternal life, and this life is in his Son. Where's the life come from? From the Son. And then he actually even says this in verse 12, just to kind of clean up some things. He who has the Son has life.
I would suggest to you that that's where life begins. It's in Jesus. True life, real life, abundant life, eternal life. He who has the Son has life, but if you do not have the Son, then you do not have life. Don't overcomplicate that, folks. That one's a very simple one. It cleans it all up for us. That's the gospel that you and I have been given. That's the goods that we've been granted. God's imparted that to us. If there was any other way for man to be saved outside the work of Jesus Christ, then the Father would have said it, right? He just said, oh, Jesus, I got a plan B. But he didn't. Why? To solidify. To put a stake in the ground for you and I to say, there isn't. And that's the good news. Jesus is the only way. That's why we preach this amazing gospel. That's why we should never water it down, shy away from it, but preach it and proclaim it with great boldness and great effectiveness and with great love and passion the day that we live in. Because it's the only way for man to be saved. And let me point out, did you notice what Jesus prayed here? He prays, not my will, but yours be done, right? I believe that's one of the greatest prayers that we can pray. Are you with me? I've heard some critics, some who would criticize, even some in the church who would criticize a prayer like this. They would say, well, you know, when you pray God's will, your will be done, that is kind of wimpy. It's a wimpy prayer. That when we pray, we should be telling our Father what to do. Telling him what to do instead of asking him and then submitting to him like Jesus did. And there's a whole lot of sermon in that. I don't have time for that. But let me just say this. Hey, your problem's not with me. Your problem's not with the, your problem is with Jesus. Jesus at the most crucial time in his life, as he's facing a mountain of agony, all right? Distress and sorrow were in his life, right? I mean, he feels like he's going to die right there at the garden. I mean, this is a deep, difficult place, all right? What does he pray? He exercises, I would suggest to you, he exercises great faith and says, oh, if this cup can pass from me, not my will, but yours be done. Sometimes it takes more faith to submit to the will of God in our prayers. Even when you don't know the outcome. You know what I'm talking about? Where you can just go, I'm releasing this, Lord. I don't know. I don't know where this is going to go. But I'm strapping in. And let's ride. I can trust you. Not my will, but yours be done. Folks, I would suggest to you that is an amazing prayer. That's the Jesus type prayer.

That is a prayer of great faith. What does it mean? It just, you're in charge. I'm not. And I submit to you. And isn't it true? Haven't you found out when you submitted to the Lord's will, it was always so much better. So much better than what you could think, imagine, dream, or hope. Always so much better. Now, I do want to point out something with the disciples before we finish up. Notice verse 37. Let's go on. We'll finish up. Notice it said, then he came and he found them sleeping and said to Peter, Simon, are you sleeping? Could you not watch for 1 hour? Watch and pray lest you enter temptation. You might underline that. The spirit indeed is willing, but the flesh is weak. And again, he went away and he prayed and he spoke the same words. And when he returned, he found them asleep again, for their eyes were heavy and they did not know what to say to him. What do we say? We did it again. Eyes were shut. And then he came a third time and he said to them, are you still sleeping and resting? Earlier in this chapter, we saw Judas would give in to the temptation of greed that mastered him. And what did he do? He betrayed Jesus. Then Peter was told by Jesus at communion, at the supper, right, that he would deny him. That actually before the day ended, he would deny him on that day. And here we find that Peter, James, and John, the leaders among the leaders are, well, they're blowing it in one of the most difficult times in the life and ministry of Jesus. When he's dealing with great sorrow, great distress, this is an opportunity for them to jump in, to get in, to participate. But what are they doing? No, they're asleep. And I think that we're seeing where their life spiritually is at. And you have to admit, I mean, that's an absolute bummer, right? You can feel what Jesus is going through. And then to top it off, like, really? The leaders, your three guys, they're not with you? Maybe you experienced something like this. Maybe you experienced that time where those closest to you, when you let them in on something, it can be difficult enough to just be transparent, right? And to be open and be vulnerable and like, I need to tell somebody this, and I know when I do, there's some release, and maybe when I share it with them, they'll be prayer warriors. They'll intercede for me, and you do that, and they don't. You've had that happen, I'm sure, all of us. For some of you, I'm pulling out a bitter file, right? It's like, you went there. Jesus knows that one. He's got it. There it is again. And you know what I love about Jesus? He didn't bail out on him. He'd check out on him. He didn't say, I mean, he comes back three times, you know, like, really, really, really? And then what did he say? All right, get up. Come on, we're going to go. He doesn't flake out on him. He's not bitter. He's not angry. He's going to nail it. He's going to nail it on the cross. And he realizes it. I think we've all gone to people, and instead of getting the prayer warrior that we wanted, we got apathy or lethargy or even this, you know, that they just kind of shared their story. And you're like, I just shared my story. That was so hard. And you're just going to share your story. Now we're just sharing story that I just needed someone to pray. And I notice he's not asking them to comfort him in this difficult hour. But what does he say? Watch and pray. In verse 38, he's asking them just to intercede. Suit up with me in this battle. Engage. And notice verse 37, he'll add to watch and pray. What does he say? I think he's looking at Peter and he's saying, watch and pray lest you enter temptation. Temptation's knocking. It's knocking at your door. Remember, I already told you that, Peter. The temptation that Simon Peter was warned about early in the chapter. Peter had been told by Jesus before the night ended he would deny them, that he would even know him. And he, not just once, but three times. This was an opportunity for Peter to humble himself, to start, man, getting in and to engage and to spiritually get fit, to start powering up so when that moment came, he had the spiritual strength not to fall into temptation and deny Christ. The only way Peter was going to have victory over his flesh and fear was to power up in prayer. And Jesus is here. What is he doing? Jesus is leading by example, right? He always does. Both Jesus and Peter are going to face a real enemy and a real agenda with very real enticements. And Jesus is praying, he's powering up, and what is he going to do? What do we know that Jesus did? He will succeed. And Peter, what is he doing? He is

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5: Peter even proves. And he shows us what not to do. But Jesus shows us what to do. I would even suggest to you that the amount of prayer, the time of prayer, the commitment to prayer, whatever that is in your life, that's how you're going to see. The lack thereof, you're going to see where you stand on the other side. Because hear me in this. Every one of us has a garden. If you're not in the garden, sorry, there's a garden coming. If you're not in it, there's one coming. What does the word Gethsemane mean as we finish? What does the word Gethsemane mean? It means olive press, right? It's a place where there's pressure. And God will even allow and even orchestrate a garden for us. It's so that the pressure, what does it do? It reveals. The pressure really reveals where we're at. That's what it is. The garden is really just a revealer. I've said it to you before. Storms are just a revealer of where we're at. It's not that the Father was clueless about this whole thing. No, it's not that Jesus was clueless about Peter. No, he absolutely knew. It's a revealer. But it can also be, the most beautiful opportunity for us to receive the gift. The gift of what? The gift of intimacy, the gift of dependency, the gift of solidarity, just like Jesus. Don't hear me this, and we'll finish. Don't miss the gift in the garden. Don't miss it. Let's stand together.

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2: 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Scott, I was hearing Dr. Charles Stanley about David when his man found his kidnapped, the 600 men wanted to stone him, and that he didn't do nothing but stay still, be calm, and just give it to God and let God handle it. You know, they were accusing him of leading them in the wrong way, but it eventually worked out in his favor. You know, if you're not guilty, you shouldn't have nothing.

0: to worry about. If you're guilty, you got a lot to worry about.
1: I think that's probably right. And I think that you're probably mad either way. But if you're guilty of something, you're mad and you're scared. What you should do is just confess, even if it means you got to quit your job or resign or whatever. But most people, I think you get mad and afraid and then you deflect or you blame. But if you're innocent, I think our first response is to also get mad. I think that's normal. But then you can respond in a way that either makes you look guilty or that makes you do something, then now you're guilty of something that you weren't guilty of before. It's important to get mad well when you're accused of something.
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1: Hannah Harper, she's the winner of season 24. 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
10: The weekend is-
4: is here. Let's get it going.
10: All right, folks, quick question. Be honest with yourself. Do you remember when you were 25, when you could eat anything, sleep like a rock, wake up with energy to burn, and your body just worked? Yeah, me too. Those were the days. Then somewhere around 30, 35, 40, things started to change. Now I have a salad for lunch and somehow gained 3 pounds. What is happening? Is anybody with me on this? I'll tell you what's happening. David James, welcome in. More importantly, we're going to tell you what you can do about it, because my guest today has been quietly helping tens of thousands of Americans reverse their aging symptoms since 2004. And his team just dropped what I personally believe is one of the biggest upgrades in supplement history. His name is John Fleming. He's the CEO and nutritionist of Nature's Technology, Inc., and he's helped develop a brand new formula with Dr. Randall West and the legendary Dr. Emmick Blair. It's called GHR Platinum 7. John, welcome to the show, man, because I've been waiting a long time to talk about this.
11: Well, Dave, I am absolutely fired up to be here. And honestly, this product has been in the making for the last 20 years. And I feel like a kid on Christmas morning right now. Yeah. Because I'm so excited to make the big announcement.
10: Well, and that is the energy we need today, John. All right, let's get into it. I mean, Nature's Technology has been at this since 2004, John, right? 20 plus years of real customer results. So what made now the right time for the biggest upgrade in your history?
11: Well, yes, Dave, the new GHR Platinum 7 now has 50 ingredients designed to reverse aging symptoms and feel 10 to 20 years younger in just a matter of weeks. Newer, stronger benefits you can feel and see at an unprecedented level. We have three improvements. Number one, and this is going to change really everything in the industry, GHR Platinum 7 is now the world's first liposomal HGH releaser. We partnered with Dr. Emmick Blair, who has a PhD in chemistry and has integrated his patented cell gate liposomal delivery technology into the formula. And what this means in plain English is that they wrap ingredients in a natural coating so that your body absorbs it up to 10 times more than regular vitamins. 10 times, Dave. So now the GHR Platinum ingredients will be hitting your body at a completely higher level.
10: So, John, people who tried HGH supplements before and thought, yeah, it's okay, well, they were getting maybe a fraction of what they could have been getting, right?
11: You're right, a fraction, and that changes today. So number two, we didn't just upgrade the delivery, we expanded the mission entirely. We identified seven major causes of the aging process, not just one, not just the HGH decline, and we built a dedicated targeted blend to fight every single one of them. Seven blends, 50 ingredients, one formula for men, one for women, and we'll go through all seven in a minute. Each one of them is going to hit home.
10: And number three, by the way?
11: So number three, the HGH formula itself got a complete overhaul. New ingredients added, existing ingredients upgraded. The core blend is more powerful than anything we've ever put in a bottle in over 20 years. So you're getting a stronger HGH formula delivered up to 10 times more effectively, plus six additional blends fighting six other causes of the aging process simultaneously. That's why it's called GHR Platinum 7, and nothing like it has ever existed.
10: So you're talking a better formula, better absorption, fighting seven causes of aging instead of one. John, I don't know how anyone finishes a show without calling. I mean, let's get into these seven blends right now, okay?
11: Yeah, science finally has caught up with what we always believe was possible. The original GHR Platinum was laser focused on one cause of aging, which is the HGH decline, and it works beautifully. We have tens of thousands of customers, doctors taking it themselves. Some people ask their doctor if they can take it, and their doctor says, I'm taking it, so you can. But people are feeling 10 to 20 years younger consistently in just a matter of weeks. But our team, working with Dr. Randall West, Doctor of Osteopathic Medicine and former Physician of the Year for California, and Dr. Emmick Blair, who has a PhD in chemistry from UC Irvine. We keep asking the same question. HGH is one piece of the puzzle. What are all the other pieces?
10: And you found seven?
11: Yeah, there's many causes of the aging process, but we found seven major causes of the aging process that we can have the biggest impact on through natural science. So HGH decline is one, but there's six more, and every single one of them is quietly accelerating how fast you age. So we built a targeted blend that fights each one. Seven blends, 50 ingredients, one specifically made for the men and one formula just for women.
10: So, John, seven targeted blends to fight seven causes of aging. I love that. Would you walk us through them?
11: Absolutely. So, cause of aging number one, that is HGH decline. Our first blend is the GHR Platinum 7 with the patented CellGate liposomal delivery. This is the HGH releasing powerhouse that started it all 20 years ago, but now supercharged. We have the L-arginine, L-lysine, L-glutamine, L-glycine, L-tyrosine, the key amino acids your pituitary needs as raw materials to build the HGH. Then there's the anterior pituitary and hypothalamus support, alpha-GPC, GABA, L-DOPA, colostrum, and our newest addition, chlorella, L-cysteine, coconut oil, and now liposomal quercetin from CellGate. We're keeping our core GHR Platinum formula and enhancing it with new ingredients and using nature's technology to increase that absorption rate by up to 10 times more than regular capsules.
10: And that's just cause number one of seven?
11: One of seven, you're right. But cause of aging number two is age-related cognitive decline. So our brain ages, Dave, mental sharpness goes, the memory, the focus, it just all softens over time. Our Platinum Brain 7 blend fights directly with acetyl L-carnitine, CoQ10, and phosphatidylserine, three of the most clinically studied nutrients for brain health on the planet. So we want your brain firing up like it did when you were sharp, quick, and on it.
10: John, I think I need that blend by itself, honestly. I mean,
11: yeah. What y'all do?
10: Oh, man. Hey, so you were saying cause of aging number three, stem cell exhaustion, right?
11: Yeah, absolutely. And this one gets into some seriously exciting cutting edge territory. Now, we know your stem cells are your body's repair crew. Think of them as the emergency response team. When the tissue is damaged, stem cells are called in to regenerate it. So the problem is, as we age, stem cell activity plummets. But what we're seeing is a lot of people to fix that are actually going to getting, even in other countries, stem cell injections, and it's working. They're getting completely healed with lifelong issues in just a matter of weeks. It's crazy. However, that's the synthetic route. The GHR Platinum 7 contains a natural platinum stem cell blend, which contains astragalus extract, vitamin D3, spirulina, turmeric, and stem cell aloe, ingredients that research actually shows can help produce and reactivate your body's own stem cells.
10: All natural, too, and none of that synthetic garbage. So good. Mm-hmm. And stem cell exhaustion, it's fought in a capsule, right?
11: Yeah, absolutely. And then that leads us to the cause of aging number four that we addressed, and that is telomere shortening. Now, this is one of the hottest areas in longevity science right now. Telomeres are the protective caps at the end of your DNA strands. Think of it as like the plastic tip at the end of a shoelace, protecting it from fraying.
10: Ah.
11: Every time a cell divides, those caps get shorter.
10: Okay.
11: And when they get too short, the cell can no longer replicate properly. Scientists now consider telomere length one of the most accurate predictors of our biological age. So in our GHR Platinum 7, we have a telomeres blend that fights us with phytosin and grape seed extract, two compounds getting serious research attention for their telomeres production.
10: Ladies and gentlemen, this is David James along with John Fleming. We are talking about an amazing breakthrough and discovery, all natural. GrowYoungNow.com, GrowYoungNow.com. John Fleming joins us, and we're literally fighting aging at the DNA level with GHR Platinum, right?
11: Yeah, absolutely. And that leads us into cause of aging number five, which is the aging heart. Circulation slows, arteries stiffen, your cardiovascular system just doesn't hum like it used to. Our Platinum Heart 7 blend in the GHR Platinum 7 fights this with beetroot powder for nitric oxide and circulation support. vitamin K2 as MK7 for artery flexibility, and hawthorn berry, which is one of the most time-tested botanicals for heart health going back for centuries. Mm. And then that brings us to the cause of aging number 6, which is free radical oxidation. Every single day, your body's under attack from free radicals caused by stress, pollution, processed food, medications, just breathing. So think of it as cellular rust. Mm. Think of it as when you bite into an apple and it starts to oxidize and change colors. You know, that's what happens to our bodies. So our Platinum Antioxidant 7 blend fights all of this with alpha lipoic acid, OPC, organic goji berries, and pomegranate, which is 4 of the most potent antioxidant compounds on the planet, working synergistically to neutralize those free radicals.
10: John, you're talking just now 6 causes of aging, 6 blends fighting every single one. What's the 7th?
11: Well, the cause of aging number 7, and here's where the men's and women formulas split into something very special. For men, the 7th cause is the declining testosterone. Low testosterone, it's real, it's common, and most men just quietly accept it. But our Platinum Testosterone 7 blend fights it with rhodiola rosea, tungkat ali root, Turbulus terrestris, and fenugreek extract. So men are reporting much more drive and more strength, more vitality, you know, in every sense of the word. For the women, the 7th cause is the diminishing collagen. And ladies, this one's personal because collagen loss is a silent driver between wrinkles, thinning hair, joint discomfort, and the loss of skin elasticity that ages you faster than almost anything else. So our Platinum Collagen 7 blend fights this with bamboo, horsetail, maca root, ashwagandha, and actual collagen, as well as hyaluronic acid. This blend was built specifically and lovingly for you women.
10: That's just wonderful. 7 causes of aging, 7 targeted blends fighting each one. 50 ingredients total, formulated completely differently for men and women. This is not a supplement. This is like the most complete anti-aging system ever put in a capsule.
11: Mm-hmm. And that's exactly what it is. And we haven't even talked about the delivery system in detail yet, which honestly might be the biggest story of all.
10: This is really special. John, I want to ask you this. 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
10: 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It's Big Wave Dave, David James with John Fleming of GHR Platinum 7. Hey, John, let's briefly discuss why addressing HGH is so important to our daily health. Can we do that?
11: Yeah, absolutely. And Dave, I did want to mention that your free bottle is not going to be taken by anyone. I will have one for you after
10: the
11: show.
10: Thank you, John. Thank you very much. Yes.
11: With all your hard work, we appreciate you. But yeah, studies show that HGH rapidly declines with age. We know this, and this is directly linked as one of the biggest causes of the aging process. But did you know that by the time you turn 60, your body may be producing 95% less HGH than you did in your 20s? And the crazy thing is, your body still has the ability to make it. The question is, are you giving it what it needs to turn the switch back on?
10: Ah, good point, John. I mean, many of us don't know that we can do that. But I have to ask the question all of us are thinking. Well, most of us anyway. HGH, isn't that what all the celebrities and pro athletes are taking? Like, isn't this the stuff that's controversial in the news right now?
11: That's a great question, Dave. And yes, there is a form of HGH therapy that's controversial, and that's the injections or HGH IV therapy. This is the synthetic HGH human growth hormone that gets injected directly into the body. And Dave, it works. And that's why you see 6-year-old celebrities on magazine covers all ripped out looking like they're 40 years old. And that's why athletes have risked their entire careers over the last 20 years to use it.
10: Is HGH therapy a thing of the past, or are more people taking it?
11: You know, and that's also a very important thing to ask, because it's been around for a while, but more and more people are becoming more educated and aware of how powerful restoring your youthful HGH is, and it's not going anywhere. Because of the consistent, remarkable results that thousands upon thousands of people are getting through HGH therapy and supplements and the IV drips right now, you're seeing tons of wellness IV clinics popping up all over California for NAD drips, HGH drips, peptides, etc. But regarding the HGH industry, the HGH market was valued at $6 billion in 2024, and it's projected to hit $13 billion in about 6 years. Mm. So the industry is growing because people simply love the results that they feel and see.
10: Well, with that being the case, then why isn't everyone taking these?
11: Well, not everyone does. And there's three reasons why. Number one is the cost. And we're talking about anywhere from $10,000 to now $60,000 a year.
10: Good grief.
11: That's more than some people make in a year.
10: That's like a hard no for most of us.
11: Mm-hmm. Yeah, absolutely. And then number two is the side effects. You know, according to an article by Harvard Health Publishing in 2021, up to 30% of patients who take synthetic HGH injections experience serious side effects, including fluid retention, joint pain, carpal tunnel syndrome, and high blood sugar. This is common because it's unnatural. You know, you're injecting a synthetic hormone. You're overriding your body's natural regulatory system. The pituitary gland says, oh, we've got plenty and I'll stop producing. But over time, you can actually make your body worse at producing its own natural HGH. And we don't want that. And then number three, you need a prescription, a doctor supervising, regular monitoring. It's a whole medical process. And unfortunately, in this new world of peptide injections, lots of people are taking HGH injections without a doctor's supervision, which is not only dangerous, that's just really scary.
10: Yeah.
11: Now, here's where it gets exciting, because there is another way, a way that provides the same category of benefits without the injections, without the synthetic hormones, without the side effects, and without spending your entire retirement savings.
10: And that is...
11: And that is the growth hormone releaser, which is the GHR Platinum 7. Instead of putting HGH into your body from the outside, we're giving your body the precise nutritional building blocks it needs to produce more of its own HGH naturally.
10: Nice.
11: At the dose that your own biology determines what's right for you.
10: So you're not adding a synthetic hormone. You're actually waking up a sleeping system.
11: Mm-hmm. Yeah, and that's beautifully put. Your pituitary gland is there. It knows how much HGH to produce. it's done it your whole life. What happens with age is the communication process breaks down. The hypothalamus stops sending the right signals, the amino acid building blocks become depleted, and the factory slows down. And GHR Platinum 7 restocks those raw materials and replenishes what the body loses as we age, and it improves that communication process. It's like reconnecting the phone line between the hypothalamus and the pituitary gland.
10: Nice. John Fleming joining us. Big Wave Dave, David James here. You can go to growyoungnow.com, growyoungnow.com. John, when that line gets reconnected, what happens?
11: What happens is the factory fires back up.
10: Yes.
11: And people fill it fast, you know, usually within the first 2 to 4 weeks. And the first thing people start noticing is sleep. Deep, real, dream-filled sleep that they haven't had in years. Now enter Dr. Emick Blair, who has a PhD in chemistry, over 2 decades of innovation. And what he developed is called CellGate, which is a patented liposomal delivery technology that's been backed by human clinical studies.
10: John, what is a liposome?
11: Great question, Dave. A liposome is a microscopic bubble made up of the same phospholipid material as your body's own natural cell membranes. Dr. Blair essentially wraps each nutrient inside this tiny bubble that your body recognizes as its own. It's like putting the nutrient in a disguise that gets passed and waved through security straight through your cells.
10: Ah, so instead of your digestive system chewing up the nutrient before it can work?
11: Yeah, it travels deeper. It bypasses the breakdown. It gets where it needs to go. And the result, backed by Dr. Blair's clinical studies, is the absorption is 10 times greater than conventional supplements.
10: 10 times?
11: 10 times. And let that sink in for you listeners. If you're taking a regular HGH supplement or any other supplement and you're getting, let's say, 10% absorption, CellGate technology takes that to potentially back to 100%.
10: Wow.
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2: 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It is June 20th. It's American Eagle Day, Surfing Day, Juggling Day. I wonder if anybody's ever juggled while riding a surfboard. It is also Ice Cream Soda Day, Vanilla Milkshake Day. Which one do you prefer better? It's also Dog Dad Day, Hike with a Geek Day, and Tennis Day. And what's that going to look like? Let's take a look at the weather together. We're going to have sunny skies today. Highs of 77 degrees, overnight low 61. Come Monday, we'll be warming up to 81 with a high of 87 on Tuesday with an extreme heat watch. And that's it for Josh Donovan. Dan's coming in next. We'll talk to you tonight at midnight as we kick off Father's Day with a Gypsy Christian Hour Live.
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15: This is Jack Hibbs, and did you know that deception is one of the most prolific, powerful, yet hard to detect powers that are going on in our lives today? 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
17: 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I'm David Wheaton, the host. 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As always, thank you for your notes of encouragement, financial support, and lifting us up in prayer. This is Father's Day weekend, and perhaps nothing has been more assaulted in our society than God's design for a godly father shepherding his wife and children. God's model is the only one that leads to harmony in marriage and the home and the raising of a next generation who loves and fears God. How has God's design for fathers been undermined and resisted in our society? Well, in many ways. Fatherly authority in the home is slandered as misogynistic and toxic. Culture, peers, the educational system, social media, entertainment endlessly promote sexual immorality, gender confusion, and, quote, self-actualization. In other words, live for self, not for God and others. Even in evangelical churches, including Christian schools and camps, there's a delay of the necessary transition from boyhood to manhood through emphasizing amusement over maturity. It's no wonder boys grow up drifting without God's vision for life, marriage, and fatherhood, lacking work ethic, distracted by video games and entertainment, and thus unprepared and even uninformed about God's design for their lives. This is part of the reason we held the Overcomer course the past 2 years, to help young adults understand and pursue God's call on the most important issues of life. Now, we aren't holding the 2-day course this year due to managing workload, but we wanted to devote a program to the importance of preparing boys for marriage and fatherhood. Helping us do that is our guest, Dr. Ernie Baker. Ernie is the chair of the Master of Arts in Biblical Counseling at the Master's University and the author of several books, including one we will discuss today, Marry Wisely, Marry Well. Ernie is also the featured speaker at the upcoming Wisdom, Romance, and the Single Years Conference on August 21st and 22nd at Anchor Bible Church in Plymouth, Minnesota, which is designed for those in their 20s and late teens. You can preview the conference on our website. Also, in the final segment, we'll hear from my late father back in 2019 when he spoke some words of exhortation to his children and grandchildren. But first, let's get to the interview with Dr. Ernie Baker. Ernie, thank you for coming on the Christian Worldview radio program today. This is your first time on the program. Just tell us briefly about your background, how God brought you to saving faith in Christ, and what you do now.
18: Well, thank you, and I'm very grateful to be with you, David. The Lord saved me when I was 17. I grew up in a Christian home. My dad was a pastor, and I thought I had prayed a prayer and asked Jesus to be my Savior when I was young, but I got into my teenage years and rebelled radically, and the Lord was very gracious and did not let that go on real long. At age 17, I really came under conviction of sin and understood the gospel really for the first time and My older sister was the one that actually led me to the Lord. So I loved her anyway, but I love her dearly just because she was very faithful to share the gospel with me. And then the Lord started writing a story about ministry and led me to go to Bible college and seminary. And I met my life partner there, Rose, and we've been married 46 years and have been in ministry 46 years. We have 6 children, and 5 of them are married, and 14 grandchildren now. I love doing life with Rose, and we have been very humbled that the Lord's allowed us to travel around the world teaching biblical counseling and how to care for people using the Bible. I now teach at the Master's University and switched from pastoral ministry to professor ministry. We've been doing that a long time. I've been at Master's for 20 years now, and I have the blessing of chairing the Master of Arts in Biblical Counseling degree at Master's, and we have students from all over the world. I love them, love the Bible, and just thankful that I get to train the next generation of biblical counselors.
19: Well, thank you for sharing that with us, Ernie. It's the blessing of the Lord makes rich, and he adds no sorrow to it. And he's richly blessed your life, both in salvation, sanctification, and also your ministry vocation as well. So thank you for sharing that with us. Your dad was a pastor, and you said, obviously, you grew up hearing the gospel, being in church, and yet you weren't embracing what certainly your parents were telling you. You said even you were going the wrong way. How did your own father deal with that, deal with you for those years before you got into your teens, or especially your teen years, where you weren't walking in the way that your dad and your mom were telling you to go? How did he handle you at that point?
18: My dad was an absentee father in a sense. He was very focused on ministry, and that was his life. I have very few memories, actually, of my father in my home because he was just gone doing ministry all the time. I just developed into a bitter young man because I saw that my father had time for everybody else, but he didn't have time for his family, did not come to ball games and things like that. I have a brand new little booklet that came out called Help, I'm Bitter, and it's my story of how the Lord saved me. My dad and I reconciled. He told me that he would have done things differently if he had them to do over again. And we developed a very loving relationship after I was an adult. And I forgave him, and we were reconciled. And it just didn't matter to me anymore. I just knew that the Lord wanted me to love him. So my dad, I don't think he knew how to handle me. I was a mess. And I caused him all kinds of turmoil as a pastor. As I look back on it, it's kind of surprising that he even survived ministry because I was such a rebellious teenager. As I got a little older, I realized that some of my expectations for my father were just wrong. I had immature expectations of what my father should be. So I'm thankful for the grace of God, and I'm thankful that my dad and I reconciled and we developed a healthy relationship.
19: It's not unusual where ministry can become so overwhelming and so consuming where even the most important ministry within our own family gets neglected. So that's a great reminder for me to hear that as well. So thank you for sharing that, but also how God causes all things to work together for good to those who love God, to those who are called according to his purpose, and that and your father missed out on some of the responsibilities he had, and yet God still used it to bring you to saving faith and then used it to show your dad in the wrong way he had gone, and there was reconciliation. It's just God is an amazing God to bring that all back together. We're going to talk about today as we Father's Day weekend here, preparing boys for marriage and fatherhood. Let's set a standard first, though. Describe the qualities of a godly husband and father, and who are some examples we can look to in Scripture for that?
18: Of course, the standard needs to be a biblical standard, and we want to train the next generation of young men to meet whatever the biblical standard is. And I've been impressed through the years by the book Recovering Biblical Manhood and Womanhood by John Piper and Wayne Grudem. They're the general editors. They define manhood as teaching men to lovingly lead, lovingly provide for, and lovingly protect. So to lead, provide for, and protect. And they draw that from especially the example of our Lord, who's the perfect example of manhood. I also like to use the analogy of shepherding. So the church and the world would be a better place if we could be teaching all men to be shepherds of their families. Our Lord is the perfect example of a shepherd. He lovingly leads, he lovingly provides for, he lovingly protects. That's the definition I taught my boys and tried to disciple them. And the best example other than our Lord is, I think, of Solomon with Proverbs. And I want to be like Solomon and teaching my son. Now, obviously, Solomon was not perfect. And that also encourages me because that tells me that the Lord uses flawed men. Obviously, Solomon was flawed men. He had women issues. Examples in the Bible of fatherhood, many of them, there's many issues with the way they live their lives, but Solomon is a wonderful example of just pleading with his son to listen to godly wisdom. And that's what I've wanted to do with my boys, is pour into them biblical wisdom. So Solomon, I think, is a really good example of the type of attitude that a father should have for investing in the next generation.
19: Dr. Ernie Baker is our guest today, the author of Marry Wisely, Marry Well, and a number of other books as well. We'll get into that also in the course of our conversation today. I looked online for a definition, Ernie, on the Peter Pan mentality. The Peter Pan mentality, quoting here, describes an adult's reluctance to grow up and embrace adult responsibilities. This concept is derived from the character Peter Pan, who famously refuses to age and remains in a childlike state. Individuals exhibiting this mentality often struggle with maturity and face challenges in various aspects of life. One more paragraph. Characteristics of the Peter Pan mentality. Number one, avoidance of responsibilities. There's a tendency to evade adult tasks, such as maintaining a job, managing finances, or committing to relationships. Number two, difficulty in relationships. Maintaining healthy relationships can be challenging as they may struggle with emotional expression and commitment. And number three, in the Peter Pan mentality, nostalgia for youth. A strong longing for the simplicity and freedom of childhood can hinder their ability to engage in adult life. So basically, it's not wanting to grow up. It's wanting to be a child and just be carefree and playing in your adult life. Why has that mentality, what's called the Peter Pan mentality, afflicted, and this is just my own general observation, probably several generations now. I know my dad's generation was not afflicted by this, but maybe since the 60s, correct me if I'm wrong, there's been this mentality. It's like, I don't want to grow up. I don't want to go into adulthood. I don't want those responsibilities. We even call it today that kids need adulting, like classes in college are named after that. So why is that afflicted us for many generations here?
18: So I've never really studied when this started, but I know that my colleagues in the broader biblical counseling world, we've talked about this issue with young men and the Peter Pan mentality for decades now. We've been very concerned about young men not wanting to grow up. And I think there's all kinds of dynamics that are shaping the issues of young men not wanting to take on responsibility. One of them would be the whole feminist movement and just being afraid to be a man. Is a man allowed to be a man? It's almost like young men are shamed that there's something wrong with being a man. And then the whole issue of wokeism, there's a problem with authority. So if you teach a more like a complementarian view of manhood, that is really looked down upon in our culture. It's almost like you're supposed to be ashamed that you are a man and that you believe that men are to lovingly lead, lovingly provide for, and lovingly protect. There's a rampant problem with pornography. Pornography is like a shortcut to relationships. And so young people not learning the hard work that it takes to have relationships. So there's just a number of dynamics that I think are playing into the Peter Pan mentality. Parents not discipling, and parents just not having a vision for discipling.
19: Yeah, I think you're right. There are a lot of different dynamics going into it. I actually wrote just bullet pointed a few of them out here, that the dynamic in our society that militates against boys' turning into young men who desire to become godly fathers. Just the culture itself. You talked about the gender confusion. We talk about peer influence today. So other homes where there's not this emphasis at all, they're around those peers. And so that influences them. The educational system, as you well know, especially the government educational system, has no interest in training boys to be men, to be good fathers or godly fathers. Social media, you mentioned pornography, that's a huge one, but also social media is a huge point of influence. The entertainment industry, video games, and then, of course, the scourge of fatherlessness in our country. All the divorce, the out-of-wedlock births, boys grew up without even fathers in the home. Of those things I mentioned, Ernie, there, whether it's the culture and peers and educational system, social media, entertainment, fatherlessness, it seems like the deck, so to speak, is so stacked against a boy growing up in our society today. Do you think this in large part explains why we are where we are as a society today in America?
18: Yeah, absolutely. And if I had to pick a key one from that list, I would say fatherlessness, even when there's a father in the home, there are many fathers who don't want to be fathers to the next generation. And they just don't have a vision for passing the baton to the next generation. I get really concerned about that in the church and just with men in general, not having a big enough vision of fatherhood so that the young men then have a big vision of fatherhood. So I'm really concerned about fatherlessness, even if there's a father in the home, but he's not really being a dad.
19: Let's drill down now from the broader culture into the evangelical, let's say, world within the home and the church and the educational system. Those are three primary points of influence for a young boy growing up, let's say, in a Christian environment. Their home, of course, their church, and where they're being educated. Let's say it's in a Christian school. I'd like you to talk about each one of those, home, church, school, from a Christian standpoint, where you see the modern evangelical culture or community not nurturing young men or boys toward marriage and being godly fathers. How does that take place in the context of the home, the church, and Christian schools?
18: Just so our listeners get the bigger picture and what we think the problem is young men don't know what their career is going to be. They're spending significant amount of time playing video games. All three of those that you mentioned don't seem to grasp how big the issue is. I've had young women say to me, and some of them have read my book, Marry Wisely, Marry Well, and one of my lines in the book is, run hard after Christ and then look around and see who's running with you. That's the type of person you want to marry. And I've had young women say to me, you know, I'm running hard after Christ, but I don't see the serious young men who are serious about relationship with the Lord. Sociologists have studied that the time when people get married has just gotten older and older. Young men are maturing at an older time now, and it's like they almost decide, okay, I'm 32 now, and it's time to settle down, and I'm done playing. I think part of the issue is the church hasn't really accepted that this is a serious problem. Christian schools haven't accepted that this is a problem. These institutions need to catch a vision that this really is an issue. Interestingly, I just listened to a Jordan Peterson interview where he's admonishing the church to address this issue. And I thought that was so fascinating that this secular psychologist sees a problem and he starts off saying, I know this is strange for me to talk to the church, but I have a message for the church because it needs to be said. And he's basically admonishing us to help young men catch a vision for life. And that just came out within the last 10 days, I think.
19: Yeah, that is convicting for the church to be hearing from someone like that who says a lot of truthful things, but is not even a believer in Christ, to be admonishing the church in that way. Dr. Ernie Baker is our guest today here on The Christian Worldview, the author of Marry Wisely, Marry Well. We're talking about preparing boys for marriage and fatherhood. Just back to that last answer you gave there, as you were answering that question, I was thinking about what we often see in evangelical churches today in the youth group or even at church camps. So boys go into the youth group, they go off to church camps, and many times the youth group or the church camp can be very unserious. It can be 95% play and a chapel message at night or something that's meant to entertain or be humorous. There's not a really substantive, muscular message and an intentionality about trying to get them away from being boys forever and actually growing up. So you see this. I think it's rife within the evangelical movement. All right, we'll take a short break to tell you about some ministry resources.

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6: 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Cal Beisner of the Cornwall Alliance writes about how our nation can be turned back to honoring and following the Lord through teaching and applying the whole counsel of God. Journalist Alex Newman examines the Orwellian-named Board of Peace that President Trump formed earlier this year and what that portends. Plus, the insert includes lots of new children's resources for summer. 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I'm David Wheaton. 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Our topic today is preparing boys for marriage and fatherhood, and our guest is Dr. Ernie Baker, Chair of the Master of Arts in Biblical Counseling at the Master's University and the author of Marry Wisely, Marry Well. You have mentioned a couple times already today, Ernie, about having a vision. You call it a discipleship mentality. How do you communicate that to a boy? Especially a boy who's grown up in this culture where there hasn't been any emphasis on that. Everything else is telling him just have fun and amuse yourself in life and recreate and so forth. How do you communicate that and get that across to someone who has little interest in growing up and is not being influenced that way? And maybe a young boy who's grown up in a Christian home like you did, son of a pastor, who wasn't really truly saved until he was 17 years old.
7: My closest experience with this is with our family. And so we just had conversations as our kids were growing up and trying to cast a vision with them for their life, talking to them about what has God designed you to do. So I had those conversations with my boys in their teenage years. What is your giftedness? And us talking to them about design and giftedness from God, helping them to see that if they were going to be a successful man, they needed to have a good work ethic. Some people might think this is horrible, but we made our kids do chores. We had a garden, and our boys knew how to sweat and dig with me with shovels. When I had house repairs, they were following me around the house and seeing how I did house repairs. And I have a lot of good memories of those type of things. So I think it's just, as you're working with a young man, your son, or maybe it's a young man that the church lines up with you so that you can kind of mentor and disciple, that you're just letting him live life with you and you're showing him what it means to be a godly man. And he catches a vision for what manhood is.
6: It sounds like Deuteronomy 6. The Shema.
7: Yes, exactly.
6: Where you shall teach them diligently to your sons and shall talk.

0: talk of them when you sit in the house and when you walk by the way and when you lie down and when you rise up. You shall bind them as a sign on your hand, and they shall be as frontals on your forehead. You shall write them on the doorposts of your house, on your gates. It's a lifestyle of discipleship, one-on-one, and taking the time to invest into that boy. That's very well said. Dr. Ernie Baker is our guest today here on the Christian Worldview. We talk about preparing boys for marriage and fatherhood. He's the author of a book we're going to be discussing here in a second, Marry Wisely, Marry Well, also is the chair of the Master of Arts in Biblical Counseling Department at the Masters University. Ernie, you talked about work ethic for boys and how important it is, because that affects everything. If you have a good work ethic, it's going to affect not just how you actually do labor, so to speak, you know, mowing lawns and so forth, but how you do your schoolwork, how you approach your faith, how you read the Bible. Do you have the discipline and work ethic to dig in and be a good workman in the Word? So how do you teach a boy a good work ethic? And I know you mentioned modeling it yourself and taking them around, but again, what if there's not lots of interest in that? What do you do to teach a work ethic? And then part two of that question is, how do you get boys out of that Peter Pan mentality where they just want to play all the time? And instead, is it doing serious things like going on mission trips, or what kinds of things can be helpful to give boys a broader vision for what they need to become?
1: We talk to our kids a lot about the heart. In counseling, we call comfort loving a heart issue, meaning that you're living for relaxation. Matthew chapter 12 talks about out of the abundance of the heart, the mouth speaks, then the good man out of his good treasure brings forth what is good. So the Lord equates heart with treasures. Some people treasure comfort and ease. Some people treasure pleasure. So I would try to challenge my boys with, what are you serving? Building into them a bigger view of life, that life's not just about chilling out and relaxation. Life is about investing. Life is about living for a cause. Everybody lives for some type of cause. People get excited about causes. And even if a young man is investing in video games, that's his cause, because that's where his energy and time is going. And he gets excited about whatever the video game is that he is committed his life to. So our challenge to our children and me to my boys was, guys, we have a bigger thing to live for. We're living as worshipers of the true and living God. And if you're going to fulfill your life calling, he's designed you for something big. He has a great story for your life that he's already writing. But if you're going to embrace that, you cannot be a comfort lover. That cannot be part of your worldview. And then for me as a father, I had to discipline them. Some parents are afraid of being the authority, and it's almost like they're afraid of their children. And I would just remind parents, God gave you the authority. It really doesn't matter what your child thinks, because God gave you the authority to be a parent, and just embrace the authority and say, hey, we're going to go out and dig some ditches together, or we're going to go out and rake some leaves together. If they don't do it, well, then, of course, there's some type of discipline that goes with it. So parents have to be parents and not allow their child to get away with the Peter Pan mentality.
0: In your book, Marry Wisely, Marry Well, you have three divisions, I'll say. You compare the process of building a house to the preparation to marry well. This is according to the Biblical Counseling Coalition, who did a review of your book. They said there's a foundation to build your life on Christ, handling attractions or desires wisely, and understanding God's purpose for marriage. Number two, there's preparation to building a house, so to speak, developing character, emotional and spiritual maturity, and practical skills needed for a healthy relationship. And the third thing that was mentioned was choosing and building, making a wise spouse decision and laying the groundwork for a stable, lasting marriage. Now, Ernie, with boys, the desires flee youthful lusts. The culture is constantly trying to pervert their peers. We'll be telling them things that want to pervert God's design for sexuality, for marriage, for dating, everything. That's how the world operates. Whatever God has established, Satan in the world and the flesh wants to pervert that. So what are some good things to be teaching boys? And really, at what age should that start regarding relationships with girls well before marriage so that they can marry wisely and marry well?
1: The key verse for the book is Proverbs 24, verses 3 and 4, which say, "By wisdom a house is built, and by discernment it is firmly established, and by knowledge the rooms are filled with all precious and pleasant riches." So the book is based upon just what are foundational issues, and obviously that's things like relationship with Christ, salvation, and what is biblical wisdom. And the question you just asked, that's a biblical wisdom question. And I'll go back to what I said before with our boys. That was having conversations even a little bit before pre-puberty. But then as they were getting to around 11, 12, 13, I started to incrementally have conversations with them about sexual issues, understanding what was going on in their body. And then it built up to, as they were getting more and more interested with girls, and as they were getting focused in on one girl with each of my boys, talking to them about what does it mean to love a wife. And by the grace of God, I hope that they saw me modeling that with their mother, because I wanted to model for them being gentle. I wanted to model for them understanding their own heart, what the Bible means about the heart and how they can be deceived by their own heart. Talk to them about sexual self-control and what are the motives about for sexual self-control. For example, as a young man, be motivated by, I need to control my sexual desires out of love for my future wife, based upon future promises. And I believe that God has said that sex in marriage is the best design. So therefore, I'm going to trust God's promises, and I'm going to live my life now controlling myself for the sake of my future wife. And then once they're in a relationship, or how do you treat a young woman with love and respect like a gentleman? And again, I hope they saw me trying to model that with their mother, opening the car door for her and treating her with love and respect. I'm especially concerned about things like domestic violence. I've counseled a lot of domestic violence cases. I believe that a wife should feel safest with her husband of anybody in the world. So domestic violence just breaks my heart. And I wanted to train my boys, here's how you treat your wife so that she feels safe in your arms. You're her shepherd. You love her. We treat women with respect, gentleness, etc.
0: That was a great brief explanation of what some things we can do to nurture boys the right way toward marriage and fatherhood. What do you hear, Ernie, within the church community, the evangelical world, that's sort of common Christian thinking, so to speak, but may not necessarily be biblical about raising boys to be good husbands and fathers? What are some things that, when you hear this, just go the other way? This is not good, sound biblical advice. Are there things that you hear that brings that to mind?
1: I think some people might downplay the effect of pornography, and they might say boys will be boys. Hmm. That just breaks my heart. If somebody in the church would have that mentality that this is just something boys are going to do, or I hope your listeners can take it, but just being a little bit blunt, that, well, masturbation is just something that young men do. Mm-hmm. They can't really control themselves. They need an outlet. That's just not godly biblical thinking. Scripture teaches self-control, motives for good self-control, and I need to be teaching my sons that, or young men that, and especially because of the plague of pornography that is so rampant. It's just a scourge in our culture right now.
0: It is, and that made me think of what God told Cain in Genesis chapter 4. He said, you know, after he had murdered his brother, so Cain became very angry and his countenance fell. And the Lord said to Cain, "Why are you angry? Why is your countenance fallen? If you do well, will not your countenance be lifted up? If you do not do well, sin is crouching at the door and its desire mm-hmm. is for you, but you must master it." This is, I think, the message what you're saying to boys is that, no, you don't just go the way of the world, the way of your flesh. You must master it through the power of the supernatural resources God gives us in his word and through prayer and through the Holy Spirit. that we're to overcome our sinful wrong desires that we all have. One of the things I was thinking about in this age of fatherlessness, Ernie, or for boys growing up who don't either have a father or they don't have a good father, what can a sound local church do in situations like that? Because a father is so critical. That's many, many hours of the day in a home. They're around a boy. If they don't have that, how can the church step in to help in some way?
1: I've said it before, but I'm going to say it one more time. The churches have to catch a vision for this. I don't think churches have quite caught how bad the issue is. But once they catch a vision for this, they could start matching up young men that are in fatherless homes with a godly man in the church. Then they just live life together. He's inviting that young man to his house to do work projects. He's seeing how this older godly man leads his family. And so it becomes a mentoring type of relationship. But first, churches are going to have to admit that this really is a problem. There's a book that came out years ago called The Trellis and the Vine, and we don't want to just build trellises and keep developing programs. We want to have vine growth. And so we develop trellises that then support vine growth, and the vine growth would be the next generation. Churches having a heart for young men. And I would be remiss if I didn't say praise God for godly single moms who are working hard to raise their children. But many of them recognize this is not ideal. This is not how God designed the family to be. The women that I know of that have been in that situation, they would welcome godly men being in the lives of their boys.
0: Now, Ernie, you're going to be coming up to the Minneapolis-St. Paul metro area this August, August 21st and 22nd, to be the speaker at the Wisdom, Romance, and the Single Years Conference, targeted for ages high school through the 20s. We actually didn't do it this year, but in past years, we've done a course with our radio program called the Overcomer Course for Young Adults, focusing on the most important issues that young adults need to implement or be working toward in their life to be a godly young man or young woman. And so this conference really picked our interest. It's at Anchor Bible Church. And just a quick description here, preparing for marriage isn't about finding the right person. It is more importantly about becoming the right person. Our culture often tells young people to make a list of the qualities they want in a spouse, but far too often overlooks the deeper question, what kind of spouse do I need to be? This is a Friday evening and all day Saturday here. We'll give more details. We have it at our website as well. Tell us about this conference and what you're going to be really focusing on and why someone who's in high school or in their 20s should really make it a priority to come to this.
1: Thanks for asking. I'm really excited because this is the 10th anniversary year of when Mary Wisely, Mary Well came out. So what this stimulated is an update to the book. And we're going to have a brand new version for the attendees, an updated 10th anniversary edition. And I'm updating the research of what's actually happening in the family and updating just some other areas about sexuality and gender confusion that were not issues when I wrote the book 10 years ago. So what we're going to be emphasizing is two questions from the book. How do you get yourself ready for marriage without being in a relationship? Which there's all kinds of things that young people can do even before they're in a serious relationship. You can be working on conflict resolution skills. You can be working on communication skills. You can be working on understanding your own heart and the motives of your heart. Like Proverbs 4:23 says, guard your heart, for from it flow the issues of life. So we'll be working on what can you do to get yourself ready for marriage? And then secondly, how do you make a wise choice of a spouse? So what is biblical wisdom? And then how does that apply as you're thinking about a life partner like Rose is for me? She is my adventure buddy and my life partner. You're committing to, here's the person you're going to live life with. So what kind of questions should you be asking about this person that you're going to make a covenant with to live life with? So those are some of the themes that will come up during the conference.
0: Well, we have all the information at our website, thechristianworldview.org, about the Wisdom, Romance, and the Single Years Conference at Anchor Bible Church here in Plymouth, Minnesota, which is on the west side of the Twin Cities metro area. Ernie, we just thank you for coming on the Christian Worldview radio program today to discuss this topic of preparing boys for marriage and fatherhood. We are very much looking forward to seeing you in Minnesota in August 21st and 22nd. And thank you for your work in the Biblical Counseling Department at the Masters University and for your books as well. All of God's best and grace to you.
1: Thank you, David. 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
0: You can order Ernie Baker's book, Marry Wisely, Marry Well, at our website, thechristianworldview.org, or by giving us a call at 1-888-646-2233. We're planning to have him on the program again later this summer to go deeper into his book as it pertains to making the second most important decision of your life, who you marry, which is after the most important decision as to whether you will believe or not believe in Jesus Christ as your Savior and Lord. The former decision on who you marry will greatly impact your life here. The latter decision to believe in Christ will greatly impact your life here and also determine whether you live for eternity in heaven or hell. Jesus told Nicodemus in John chapter 3, "Truly, truly, I say to you, unless one is born again, he cannot see the kingdom of God." If you haven't been born again, give us a call or visit our website and click on the page, What Must I Do to Be Saved? All right, short break, and then in the final segment, we'll hear a portion of what my late father told our family on Christmas night back in 2019. I hope you'll stay tuned for that. I'm David Wheaton, and you are listening to the Christian Worldview Radio Program.
2: The glorying in destruction of our more recent iterations of the pro-abortion movement, that goes beyond disenchantment. That's desecration. Why does society find that exhilarating? Because there's nothing more exhilarating than having the blood of God on your hands, defying those things that God says need to be followed, trashing the sacred. And there's nothing more sacred than those who bear his image on the face of the planet.
0: That was Carl Truman talking about his new book, The Desecration of Man, How the Rejection of God Degrades Our Humanity. 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Thanks for joining us on The Christian Worldview. I'm David Wheaton. Today's program and past programs, along with transcripts and short takes, are available at thechristianworldview.org. While there, you can also sign up for our weekly email and the Christian Worldview Journal print publication, order resources, and support the ministry. Our topic today is preparing boys for marriage and fatherhood. And in the final segment, I found a very special piece of audio that I think exemplifies what Ernie Baker was talking about with regard to shepherding your family. On Christmas evening in 2019, our entire family gathered at my home to celebrate Christmas and also my dad's 88th birthday. My dad was born on Christmas Day back in 1931. All 16 members of our family were there. dad and mom, my three siblings, Marnie, Mark and his wife, Gina, and their two teenage boys, my brother John and his wife Erin, and their four children, who were in their late teens and early 20s at the time, and also my wife Brody and I, and our son Tommy, who was only 6 years old at the time. After dinner and dessert, as we were seated in the living room in front of the fire, my dad pulled out a piece of paper with something he wanted to say to the family, particularly the seven grandkids. I must have had my phone nearby because I recorded what he said. Just about 6 minutes long, and my dad is imploring our family to believe in Christ, to obey him, and to proclaim him to others. Here's my dad about 7 years ago.
3: There's a culture all around us that we live in right now. You cannot change the culture, and we cannot be part of it. The culture is evil. It's very evil. It's unchangeable. In fact, what happens is a culture ends up changing you. The culture is trying to say things like abortion is okay. Sex is living together is okay. Divorce is okay. Homosexuality is okay. And many genders and transgenders are okay. And kids growing up today that are Tommy's age and a little older, they're being brought up in a society where it's okay. And you cannot let that culture affect you. You have to know where you stand in Christ and how you believe, and that you have to rebuff the culture in your life and share with others. Because there's people all around us that need to know Christ. I mean, they're thick out there. Romans 12:2 says that we're not to be conformed to this world, but we're to be transformed by the renewing of our minds, that we might prove in ourselves what is good and acceptable and perfect will of God. And I don't mean to be preachy tonight, but I think it's very important that I mention this, because there may be some here who really have not received Christ as their personal Savior. And you are my relatives, my grandchildren. And if I had nothing else to say, it would be that. Psalm 77, one of the verses says, "Who is so great a God as our God? Salvation and eternal life is everything." I look forward to that. You know, I could die. I thought I would. I never thought I'd get to be 88. Never. With all the heart surgeries I've had and some illnesses and so forth, I was fully accepting in myself that I'd be dead long ago. And I shouldn't be here today. You know, even you're 88, you know, that is really old. We as Christians, taking in the Word of God daily, listening to people who we respect and preach, you take the Word in daily and then you want to share it. There must be some people you know in your businesses and where you work or at school. My tax advisor, who is a Roman Catholic, received Christ, and he's thrown away the Catholic Church, no longer gives money to it, and has grown a lot, and it just has a growing heart for Christ. That's why we're here. Keep that in mind. We're here to see others come to Christ. This is not something we hide away. But there have been times along the way that I've thought to myself, am I really a Christian? And is this just a way of life? Do I know what it really means to be a Christian? Am I a biblical Christian? You know, or did I just walk an aisle or make a profession or hope that I was? And so those kind of doubts come into your mind. It can happen. Happened to me. But right now, I am so sold on what Jesus Christ did for me that I can't even entertain a negative thought like that any longer. I know that if I were to die today or tomorrow or the next day, I know where I'm going. And I'm so thankful that I can leave this world. I guess I just wanted to say that tonight on my heart, that my responsibility as patriarch of this family is for me to bring admonishment like this, because my very own I want to see in the kingdom of God someday. And I know that will be real to me when I get there. But I do really appreciate this nice party tonight. I hope the words I've said will burn into you. Don't assume your own salvation. Know for sure that as many as received him, they can be called sons of God. That's so important, not just for old people. It's important for all of us. And to share your faith. When is the last time you told someone else, unsaved, about Jesus Christ? Well, thank you for coming to my party, but for really acknowledging today is really the birthday of the Savior. It's my birthday, and I share it with him, but he is the Christ.
0: Again, that was my father back in 2019 on Christmas evening as we celebrated the birth of Christ and my dad's 88th birthday. Just over 3 years later, in February 2023, God chose to bring my dad home to heaven. We all miss him so much, and my mom misses him most of all. My dad had been deeply transformed by Christ since his mid-20s when he understood and believed the gospel. And then for decades, he traveled down the road of sanctification to the celestial city. He was a great and godly father. And that is what a father instructing his children and grandchildren sounds like. It starts with an authentic and growing love for Christ on my dad's part that then results in a burden for his family to embrace the salvation and truth that so transformed him. He thought he was nearing the end of his earthly life, and he was. And he wanted to shepherd the two generations following him. Thank you for joining us this Father's Day weekend on the Christian Worldview and for your support of this nonprofit radio ministry. 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
4: 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Hey, my name's Daniel. Glad to be keeping you some company right now. And I want to share something with you that maybe you need to hear right now. God loves you. Maybe that idea is easy for you to take in because you've experienced love in your life and you might not fully comprehend the idea of an all-powerful, all-knowing God loving you, but the idea of someone loving you is something that, well, you can kind of handle. And so my prayer is that God reveals his love for you and you feel it. And there might be some of you out there and you haven't really experienced love in a lot of different areas of your life, and the whole idea just seems foreign or something that you kind of push away, the idea. Well, I pray that God comes to comfort you. You'd feel the love of God. He sent his only son to die for you. That's how much he loves you. And he is here with you every day. And I just pray that you feel that, because once you do, it's one of the most powerful, most life-changing things you can experience. And it's right there. So just reach out. He'll hold you.
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16: Welcome to this special Bless Israel program titled, Why Christians Should Support Israel. 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As the story goes, in the late 19th century, Queen Victoria of England asked her Prime Minister, Benjamin Disraeli, a profound question. "Mr. Prime Minister, what evidence can you give me of the existence of God?" Disraeli answered in just four words, "The Jew, Your Majesty."
14: Think about that for a moment. No people in human history have survived what the Jewish people have survived. Kingdoms that once dominated the earth are gone. Empires have vanished into the pages of history. And today, the descendants of Abraham have returned to live in the land promised to them by Almighty God.
16: Yet Israel and her people continue to face growing hostility. Anti-Semitism is spreading rapidly across college campuses, governments, media platforms, and nations worldwide. This is not the time for silence. This is the time for Christians to stand and support Israel for such a time as this, and especially to help poor Jews suffering and in desperate need.
14: And that's what we're going to talk about on our Bless Israel program today. And we begin with President and Global CEO of the International Fellowship of Christians and Jews, Yael Eckstein, as she answers questions from Christians. Let's listen.
17: First of all, thank you for all of your questions. We had an amazing response this month, and I read every single question. I wish I could answer them all. But for now, I'm going to answer Miss Williams' question. She wants to know how, besides prayer, could Christians in America and around the world help Israel and the Jewish people? And this is a question that I deal with every single day in my work with the fellowship. From the time I was young, my father, Rabbi Eckstein, raised me on this notion that Christians love Israel and the Jewish people. And finally, for the first time in history, we're not alone. And it's something that I believe. It's what I've seen is that there are millions of Christians who don't want to change the Jewish people, who just want to love and respect and bless the Jewish people, and they want nothing in return. And so that's my mission here in Israel, to let the Jewish people know that we're not alone. Very often when we turn on the radio and the television and the internet, we feel like we're alone because the whole world is against us. And what I hear within the Christian community is a voice for freedom and justice and the values, a voice for Israel. And so what are some ways that you could let the Jewish people know that they're not alone? What are some ways that you could bless Israel as God tells us to do in Genesis 12:3? He promises that he will bless those that blesses his people, Israel. And so there are a few ways that I could suggest to you. One is to continue with your prayers. I believe that prayer is the greatest weapon. And when we have millions of Jews and Christians and all different people around the world praying for Israel and the peace and security of Israel, God hears those prayers. So continue praying, because I know the guardian of Israel neither slumbers nor sleeps, and he's waiting for us to call on him to do that. The second thing you could do is tangible aid. When I go out to elderly and bring them heating checks and fuel for the winter and heaters to keep them warm, when I go out to orphans, when I go out to soldiers and single mothers and bring them life-saving aid, I tell them it's on behalf of Christians around the world who love them. And only then do they really realize, wow, the Christian community is different. They don't want to change us. They don't want to do anything bad to us. They simply want to bless us, and they want nothing in return. And so many people here in Israel are awakening that Christians are our friends, to this historic and prophetic idea that the Jewish people aren't alone, and that Christians are here in the vision of the Bible to bless the Jewish people, to clothe the naked, to shelter the poor, to feed the hungry. That's what the fellowship is doing on your behalf, on behalf of Christians and Jews. And so when we work together, we really let the Jewish people in Israel and the former Soviet Union and in Ethiopia, around the world, know that they're not alone. There are Christians and Jews who are here together to help them. And the third thing that I could suggest is that you lift up your voice for Israel. Be a voice of truth. Be a voice of justice. Let your friends know that you stand with Israel. Let the local newspapers know that you stand for Israel. Write to Congress. Write to the president. Do everything you can to make sure that Israel has a voice. A voice of reason, a voice of hope, and a voice of justice. And you could be that voice. So thank you for caring so much about Israel, about Israel's security, about the Jewish people. Thank you for enabling the Psalm 133 to come to life. Hine matovu manaim shevet achim gam yachad. How good and pleasant it is when brethren dwell together in peace. And I bless you to have the strength and the vision and the knowledge to do everything you can to help bless the Jewish people, because right now there are very few people doing that. We're relying on you. So God bless you and see you soon. From here in Israel, this is Yael.
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18: Hello, International Fellowship of Christians and Jews. This is Giselle. I'm calling from Houston, and I just wanted to share my small testimony. In 2014, I became a widow, and my heart became very hard, and my hand became very clenched with becoming in survival mode and not wanting to give to anyone. However, God blessed me with understanding that the journey for me to open and to soften my heart was to give where my heart is led. When I saw and understood what your mission is all about, my heart was full of desire to give. And so in giving, here's where I'm thankful. It made my heart change. It made me change as a person, and it made me become, again, the joyful person that I used to be. And so I'm actually thanking you for the opportunity to support your mission, because in supporting you and in giving to you and to helping to the Jews, I have changed my heart, and my whole life has been tremendously blessed, tremendously. And so with a loving heart, I say to you, thank you. Thank you for giving to me. And this flow will continue. As we give to others, we shall be blessed. We worship a God of abundance. And we are all, Christians and Jews alike, we are all His children. And we are to work together. We are to help each other.
19: Hi, my name is Tim, and I'm calling from Ridgeville, Indiana. I guess I've always felt pretty close to the Jewish people, and I can't help but wanting to bless the Jewish people. As a Christian, it's not only our responsibility to do so, but it's also something that pleases God. Not only do I give money-wise, I pray for them every day. I pray each day for the peace of Jerusalem. God has never rescinded His promise to the patriarch Abraham. I will bless those who bless thee, and I'll curse those who curse thee. God's never changed His mind on that. But I don't give just to be blessed, although it is a blessing to do so. I do so because it is the right thing to do, and I know that it pleases God's heart. So shalom to all of you there at the fellowship, and keep the faith.
20: Shalom. This is Karen from Missouri City, Texas. I want to say thank you to all the caring souls of the International Fellowship of Christians and Jews. I wanted to tell you just how much this means to me because it was very important to be a donor to the IFCJ. As a Black American Christian, I understand what injustice and bigotry looks like. There are groups of people globally that I'm very protective of, and the two most vulnerable groups are children and senior citizens. I want the survivors of the Holocaust in their sunset years to know that there are people around the world who care what happened to them during the Holocaust, and we care about them in their sunset years. I wanted to make sure that when they look towards the heavens each night, they'll see stars of hope glistening across the sky. Those stars are representative of the many who are bringing light to the dark world in which they've been thrust. By donating, I hope they'll know that regardless of color or faith, they are part of a global community where there is compassion. May they forever feel the love being sent their way and know that if my donation can provide them with much needed sustenance, as well as bring a smile to their faces, then it will have been worth every penny giving. May God forever bless and keep them each and every day.
1: God gave a promise in Genesis chapter 12, verse 3. I will bless those who bless you. And for millions of Christians around the world, those words still matter. Israel is more than a nation on a map. It's living proof that God keeps his promises. Against impossible odds, the Jewish people survived thousands of years of persecution, hatred, the Holocaust, terrorism, and war. Yet today, Israel remains under God's protective watch and hand. That miracle should move every believer's heart. There are poor Jews throughout Israel, Ukraine, and around the world who need food, comfort, and hope right now. That's why we're asking for your help.
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1: 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The fellowship was founded in 1983 by Rabbi Yekiel Eckstein, fulfilling his vision of building bridges of understanding between Christians and Jews.
21: It was in his beloved Holy Land of Israel where Rabbi Yekiel Eckstein passed away on February 6th, 2019. In this rare audio recording, Rabbi Eckstein speaks before a large audience of pastors at Oral Roberts University about the moment God gave him the vision to start the International Fellowship of Christians and Jews. Let's listen.
22: I was asked to lead a tour group of Christians to Israel. And I ended up rooming with an 86-year-old Black Baptist minister from Virginia. Perfect couple. Here I was, 25-year-old, white, newly ordained graduate from an Orthodox institution, rooming for 13 days with this 86-year-old black Baptist minister from Virginia. And we went, and it turns out this man was actually very poor, and he had saved for roughly 12 years every month. He saved money, put it aside, so that one day, before he died, he could go to the Holy Land. And he did it. We were together, and the first morning when we were there, I put on my talit and tefillin, my prayer shawl and my phylacteries, as the Bible tells us to do, and went outside on the veranda overlooking the beautiful city of Jerusalem, and tears came to my eyes. I was home. I was at my spiritual home. And I'm sure he saw, but he didn't say anything. And that night, I came in a little bit late, and I opened the door, and I didn't go in, and I saw him kneeling over the bed with his hands outstretched towards God, and he was crying. And he was crying and saying, "Lord, Lord, thank you. I'm luckier than Moses. Moses only got to see the promised land. I got to walk in it." And that's the moment. We Jews don't say it quite like this, but that's the moment where I felt God calling me. Where I felt that this 86-year-old black Baptist minister from Virginia and this white New York 25-year-old rabbi from Yeshiva had everything in common. And that's, I believe, when the ministry was born.
0: The fellowship is now the largest philanthropy in Israel. And every time that someone goes into a bomb shelter, every time that an elderly person sitting in Ukraine, Holocaust survivor, gets a food package and a blanket and medicine, and it says, "Given as a gift of love from Christians in America, the International Fellowship of Christians and Jews," I can tell you with certainty that the Jewish appreciation and understanding and friendship towards Christians has skyrocketed. Today, if you say, "Israel is in trouble, who are our friends? Who's standing with us?" It's Christians, and Jews know that. I believe that we're going to see Christians and Jews coming together, America and Israel coming together, in a way that even until now is unprecedented. And who knows what God has in mind with all this? One thing I know is that God is smiling when he sees me here with a Christian organization, a Christian university, with the future leaders, with the pillars of the community, and he's saying, carry on, build bridges of love between our communities.
2: 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Think about this. 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
5: ...of Christians and Jews. This is one of the most extraordinary ministries you could ever choose to be part of. This is who we are. We're saving Jewish lives. We find precious Jewish people in the world. We feed them if they're hungry. We clothe them if they're naked. Now, I'm a Christian, and I'm a pastor, and I've been giving to this organization, and my wife and I, for over a decade. But I do so very clearly understanding that the prophetic assignment of this ministry is security, is to feed those who are hungry, it is to provide clothing. And can I say to you right now, you have never been as important as you are right now, and you found a way to minister to them.
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8: 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I know there's a song by For King and Country. It's Daniel here.

0: That wasn't the name of the song. That's my name. Let my life be the proof of your love. And I guess there's part of me that is praying that today. Or I should say there's a prayer in that for today. You know, as I interact with God's people and everyone, I just want to make sure that whatever comes through as good is not just attributed to me. I don't just want it to be, oh, Daniel's such a cool guy. Or no, I want it to be, there's something more there that points them to Jesus. And sometimes I actively do that. If people say, oh, why are you so happy? Why are you like this? I say, it's not me, because it really isn't. That's not me making it up. I know the type of person who I would be without Jesus. And I know the type of person I am with Jesus, and I want that to come through. So that's my prayer for today. And I'm sure you have a prayer for today that might match that, or it might be something else. But you know what? Pray it today. Holy Spirit honors that. See how he moves in your life and the people around you.
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12: With that, let's go ahead and turn our Bibles to Romans chapter 1. We're going to be looking at two very important verses in the Bible. And it's going to be in verses 16 through 17 with the message entitled, Don't Be Ashamed of the Gospel. So let's go ahead and stand. We'll read together, and then we'll pray and get right into the Word. There'll be a lot of cross-references, so have your pencils ready and your notepads fresh, you know, with new page. For I am not ashamed of the gospel of Christ, for it is the power of God to salvation. For everyone who believes, for the Jew first and also for the Greek. For in it the righteousness of God is revealed from faith to faith. Faith, as it is written, the just shall live by faith. And Father, we pray again that you would help us to understand the importance of preaching the gospel, Lord. And if there is anyone in this room that is ashamed or embarrassed By the end of today's message, they will remove that embarrassment or fear so that they can clearly communicate the most important message that man needs today, that they may be saved. Please, Lord, go before us now. In Jesus' name we pray. Amen. You may have a seat. As I said in my prayer, man, for some reason, tell me if this is not true, when it comes to preaching the gospel, a lot of us struggle with it, right? A lot of us start thinking, your mind just gets on this like speed where all these excuses and reasons why you shouldn't say, some of you guys might say, we'll use the excuse of, well, I'm at work, I shouldn't be talking about God. Or I'm at school, maybe I should wait, you know, I can't be talking about school. I mean, the professor is teaching or the teacher is teaching at this moment. Or at home, you know what, I don't want to disrupt my family time or whatever, right? We always find excuses, but deep down inside, if we're honest, a lot of us don't want to share because we're embarrassed. For the person who says that we are at work and that's the reason why you can't share, hey, no problem. Work doesn't go all day. Wait till afterwards or lunch and share. If you're at home, hey, listen, what's more important? A game, a show, or your loved ones who don't know Christ or aren't walking with Christ? Or at school, during break, after school, take them out to eat. What I'm trying to say is don't allow shame to be the reason why it stops you from sharing the gospel. I'll tell you this, man, as a pastor, I still struggle with it, and I always ask myself, why? Why am I so embarrassed? Like, what is it? You know, when we went out last week to go witness, I'll be honest with you, I was praying that nobody knew. Yes, I was asking God, Lord, direct me to the person that you want me to talk to, but also I was saying, Lord, please, I don't know, help me not to hold back, help me not to be embarrassed. And then while we're driving up there, I'm just thinking, and I said to myself, why? Why is it? And you probably have the same struggles. Well, I believe it's because the enemy works overtime when he sees you just about to share this important message. As we're going to see through our study today, there's no reason for you to be ashamed. And one thing I will say is you shouldn't be ashamed of the one who wasn't ashamed of us. In fact, he went to the cross and did not make an excuse. You know, he. The Bible says, for the joy that was set before him, he endured the cross. And he loves you. And in fact, he loves you so much that he saw that you were worthy of him doing what he did on that cross. That's how much he loves you, man. So we'll see today why these two verses are important, and pray that if you are ashamed or embarrassed or afraid, that hopefully you can get past that so that you can give, so that God can use you to present the saving message to those that are in need of God. Amen. Now, as I mentioned, these two verses are two of the most powerful verses of the Bible that Paul wrote under the inspiration of the Holy Spirit. In fact, in these two verses, we see Paul's confidence in the power of the gospel, which is the theme of the entire book of Romans. But we also have a summary of the entire argument of the book of Romans, and the very heart also of Paul's motivation. So we see here, again, the power that he has, the confidence that he has in this message, but also this was his motivation. In fact, we've noted up to this time that Paul had a love for the people, and that love that he had for them birthed within him a desire to go and to visit them for the purpose of ministering to them. But as I did mention to last time, that Paul's love for the people of God had no boundaries. In fact, he was willing to go and to do everything and anything to minister to the people that God, that would belong to the body of Christ. In fact, Paul was committed to the preaching of the good news of Jesus, but he was also fully committed to the teaching of the Word of God. And as we're going to see beginning next week in verse 18 all the way down to the end of the book of Romans, he's going to start teaching on some important things that we're going to really dive into and get a better understanding as we're going through the book of Romans. As I share with you, the first 17 verses of this particular chapter, he's pretty much introducing himself. He's then sharing his heart with them regarding what he does for them. That is, that he prays for them, and also acknowledges and shows his gratitude, or voices his gratitude through the writing, in regards to their faithfulness to the Lord. But once we get past these verses, starting next week, we're going to start looking into some deeper stuff that I believe is going to truly, truly bless you. But I love the fact that Paul was committed to the preaching and to the teaching of the Word of God. And listen to me, guys. One of my encouragements to you is that you understand that these two things that Paul did is something that you should also want to do. In fact, the Bible teaches us to do that, to preach the gospel and to teach the Word. Remember in Matthew, Jesus said, go out and make disciples of all men, teaching them what? Teaching them all the things that I taught you. Right? And I'm just paraphrasing those verses. And the reason why I'm paraphrasing is because I'm going to get to it later on. But these are the two most important things that I believe the church needs to start doing more. But we also know that how the Apostle Paul shared with them how he was adapter to them. And how he was ready, or in other words, eager to preach the gospel to them. And we saw that in verse 15. And honestly, that's my prayer for all of us today. That we too will be willing to go everywhere and do anything or everything to simply minister to God's people, you know, His truth. Not only that, but I also concluded last week's message by saying not only do we minister, but we also allow ourselves to be ministered to. And that means that as you're sharing with the body of Christ, as they share with you, hey, be receptive of what God is trying to teach you through them. In other words, don't ever feel that you can never be ministered to. In fact, we are to remain teachable. Therefore, and being teachable, we're still usable for the things of God. But he said he was in debt to them, and we are in debt to each other as well, right? For just like God, we're in debt to the Lord, we're also in debt to the people to give of ourselves so that the people may grow in the knowledge of the Lord. And Paul saw that as very important. That's why he shared his desire and how eager he was to want to visit them. Now we pick up in verse 16, and like I mentioned, this is a very important passage. In fact, he says, for I am not ashamed of the gospel of Christ, for it is the power of God to salvation for everyone who believes, for the Jews first and also for the Greek, he says. Now I want you to note that Paul wasn't just a debtor or was he eager. We also read that he was not ashamed of the gospel of Jesus Christ. Now the question is, why would Paul even be tempted? You hear me? Why would he even be tempted to be ashamed of the good news of Christ? I mean, you gotta wonder, you know, why would the enemy use that temptation on him in regards to being ashamed of the gospel? Well, let's look at a few things that probably was a means of temptation for him to be ashamed. Now, the first thing I want you to know is that the gospel was identified with a Jewish comforter who was poor and also killed. He died through crucifixion. In fact, the Romans didn't care much of the Jewish people. In fact, they looked down on them, and there was more value to an animal than the Jew. Now, here's another thing. They not only did they look down on the people as nobodies, but the fact that this one Jewish man was executed and dying a criminal's life, right? So why place one's faith in a Jew who died and was crucified? The other thing I want you to know is this. The gospel came from Jerusalem, a small nation that Rome, a powerful, prideful city, had brought under its control. In fact, we do know that around this time, they were under the control of Jerusalem, or the Jewish people were under the control of the Romans. Rome had conquered Jerusalem. Another point is this. The believers in those days weren't among the elite of society. In fact, the believers were common people, and some were even slaves. But Rome, well, they had many great philosophers, but they also had many philosophies. They would give any, so why give any attention to a fable about a Jewish man that came back from the dead? Here's another reason. Consider this. The believers looked upon each other as a family, as brothers and sisters, and as one in Christ, which went against Roman pride and dignity. So again, think with me, it's funny to think that a Jewish tent maker, no doubt, was heading out to Rome to preach the gospel to a city that was all about self, all about power and pride. So these are the few things to consider why you can be embarrassed or ashamed to preach the gospel. But we know that Paul was not ashamed of the gospel. In fact, he had confidence in the message that God gave him to proclaim. In fact, Paul gives us many reasons that explain why he was not ashamed of the gospel of Jesus Christ. Now, the first thing I want you to know, notice how it says this. It says verse 16, "For I am not ashamed of the gospel of Christ." Now, the first reason why he was not ashamed is because of its source or the origin of the gospel. In other words, the gospel came from God and it's about the Son of God. So why should he be ashamed when this message, the gospel meaning good news, comes from the creator of the world and is centered around the person of Jesus Christ? Now, when you understand who God is, as he has revealed himself to you, you won't be ashamed. One thing that I love to do when I share with people, you know, when I tell them, I'll turn to them and I'll say, "Hey, God just told me to tell you that he loves you." They'll be like, "Well, you crazy or what, fool?" I said, "Nah, for real, man. I mean, I'm not just sitting here and this just came up. It was the Lord, who, the creator of this world, has a message for you." So not only did he come from God himself, but it's about Jesus. The message that we share is about the one who loves us, the one who went out of his way to win us back into a relationship with God. Now, I don't know about you, man, but I am appreciative of the Lord Jesus Christ. The fact that he humbled himself to the point of death. The fact that he went through all that he went so that I can have a relationship with him, with God, so that I can be forgiven of all my sins, right? So that I can be blessed, not only in this life, but in the life to come when we enter into eternity. So this message, the reason why Paul was not ashamed of it, is because of its origin, or its source, or where it came from. How can Paul be ashamed of such a message when it's from the Lord himself? And as I mentioned, centered around the person of Christ. The other thing is this, the fuel or the operation of the gospel. Notice again, it is the power of God. So again, this gospel is the power of God. Now the word power, if you're taking notes, is dunamis, where we get the English word dynamite, you know, like boom, explosion. So it speaks about power. The reason why the gospel was and is effective is because it carries with it the omnipotence of God, or should I say, the power of God. This gospel is so powerful because it's from God. Look at what it has done in your life. Think about it. This message of the gospel has the power to transform a person's life. You know, it was interesting that when I was sharing last week at the Metrolink with this guy, and I was telling him in Spanish, I said, "The Lord, you know, changed my life." And then I introduced him to my dad, and my dad corrected me, you know, in a loving way. He didn't say, "No, mijo, así no es." He didn't say that. But he just said, "No, he transformed his life." And I was like, "Oh, that's a good one." Yeah. He didn't change, but he transformed me. And you know something? And that's because of the power of the gospel. Think about it. It takes murderers and he turns them into preachers. He takes gangsters and turns them into pastors. He takes adulterers and he makes them into faithful, loving men. He takes, or women. He takes thieves and he makes them into givers. Think about it. He takes drunkards and he makes them sober. And not only are they now a curse, but they're a blessing. It's because of the power of God, because of the gospel. Again, the gospel has power to transform a person's life. It's only through the power of God, again, that one is able to overcome man's sinful nature. But also, it gives us a new life. You hear what I'm saying? It gives us a new life in that now we have a life that is blessed, and one that honors God. Not only are we blessed, but we're also a means to bless others because of the transformation that God has done in our lives. Are you guys with me? So again, it has the power to help us overcome sin. That's the gospel. You know, I don't know about you, man, before I came to the Lord, there was a time in my life where I did feel bad and I did want to change, but I couldn't. But when I took the Lord's message, and I believed in it. The power of the gospel freed me, just like it's freed many of you guys today. It has the power. In fact, turn your Bibles to 1 Corinthians chapter 1. In 1 Corinthians chapter 1, verse 18. And I like this passage. I had you turn there because I want you to notice what it says. For the message of the gospel is foolishness to those who are perishing, but to us who are being saved, it is the power of God. I love it because it says the message of the cross is foolishness. To who? To those that are perishing. These are the ones who have not placed their faith and trust in God. But for those who have placed their faith and trust in God, it's the power of God that we're experiencing. And I find it interesting that Paul says that to the non-believer is foolishness. I mean, think about it. Think about how they think of you when you come to them and say, hey, Jesus rose from the dead. They're probably saying, I thought that in fairy tale land. You know what I'm saying? Or when you talk about the rapture, when you talk about whatever it might, or the fact that God created the world. Oh, come on, man. God didn't create it, man. Then who created God, they'll say, right? And they'll go on and on. And to them, it's foolishness that a man will come, have to die, then bury. Then on 30, he rises from the dead. He goes to heaven and they see him. But he's saying he's coming back again. I mean, like, come on. That is such foolishness, they'll say. But to you, it's not. To you, it's the power of God, man. And therefore, you can say, no, man, that's not true. You see, the Lord transformed me when I gave my life to him. Now notice what it says in verse 23. It says, but we preach Christ crucified, to the Jews a stumbling block, and to the Greeks foolishness. But to those who are called, both Jews and Greeks, Christ the power of God and the wisdom of God. Because the foolishness of God is wiser than men, and the weaknesses of God is stronger than men. So yeah, to the world it's foolishness, but to me, oh man, it's power. It comes from God himself. And it is that gospel that transforms the man. If you're taking notes, cross-reference 1 Corinthians chapter 2, verses 1 through 4. 1 Corinthians chapter 4, verse 20, and 1 Peter 1, 23. In John chapter 1, not only does it transform us, but it gives us life, a new life. In fact, it says in John 1:12 in the King James Version, it says, but as many as received him, speaking of Christ, to them he gave him power to become sons of God, even to them that believe on his name. So the gospel gives you the power for you to be part of the family of God. Now, you need to understand this, because this is important. Once you can take hold of that, this might help you get over that fear, that shame, or embarrassment. That you have the power of God as you speak the gospel, right? That if people respond, that transformation is going to occur right before your eyes. What do you mean by that? Simple. When they give their hearts to God, at that moment, man, you can say, oh man, I saw the Lord touch this person. And you see people cry, you see people from that point on just have a transformed life. And you can say, man, I was a part of that because I was obedient to just sharing about God. But it's the power of God. He says, I'm not ashamed of the gospel of Jesus Christ, the source, right? He says, because it is the power of God. There's power in the gospel that changes, that transforms a life. But I want you to notice also the results or the outcome of the gospel. We see that it says, again, verse 16. Oh, going back to Romans, my bad. It says, for I am not ashamed of the gospel of Christ, for it is the power of God to what? To salvation. To salvation. So it is through this gospel that man is saved. You hear me? That is important for us to understand. It is, so the result of the gospel, or the outcome of the gospel, is salvation. In fact, if you're taking notes, this word is used 5 times in Romans. The verb, though, the verb form occurs 8 times, which means deliverance or rescue. Again, the word can also mean deliverance or rescue. This word was applied to both personal and national deliverance. So again, what are the people delivered from or rescued from? Well, what about this? The penalty of sin. The penalty of sin, right? Which is death, eternal death. But it also delivers us from the power of sin. It delivers us from the power of sin. At one time, you know, you couldn't do a certain thing. And then slowly but surely, man, now you could. You can do what is right. You can do what is holy. You can do what is honorable to God. It delivers you, again, from the power of sin. So, again, it rescues us from the penalty of sin, which is death or hell. And it delivers us from the power of sin. It delivers us from loss, from being lost. Matthew chapter 18, verse 11. Jesus mentions that. It delivers from the wrath of God. Romans 5, 9. Right? It's going to deliver us from the wrath of God, where he would judge man and send them to hell. It delivers us also from willful spiritual ignorance, according to Isaiah, Hosea chapter 4, verse 6, and 2 Thessalonians 1, 8. But also from the darkness of false religion. Colossians chapter 1, verse 13, and 1 Peter 2, 9. This is what the gospel does. And there's many more things that that the gospel delivers us from, or this message delivers us from. The point that I'm trying to say that it brings forth salvation. In fact, salvation is a major theme in the book of Romans. Salvation, understand, is man's greatest need, which only comes when you place your faith and trust in the Lord Jesus Christ. You hear me? So he says, I am not ashamed of the gospel of Christ, for it is the power of God to salvation. And then notice it says, to everyone. And I'll speak on that first. But in Romans chapter 10, verse 9 and 10, can I just read this right quickly? It says that if you confess with your mouth the Lord Jesus and believe in your heart that God raised him from the dead, you will be saved. For with the heart one believes unto righteousness, and with the mouth confession is made unto salvation. Saved from what? Well, they just say this too, from eternity in hell as well. So the gospel does that. Not religion, not self-good or good works, not traditions, you know, not because you're handsome or ugly. That has nothing to do with that. It's the gospel. The gospel saves us. Now we see the invitation, or should I say the outreach of the gospel. Notice, to everyone who believes. To everyone who believes. The word everyone simply means just that. Every single person that will believe. Every single person that will believe. So this message of the gospel is not exclusive to just the Jews, but it's also for the Gentiles, which is me and you. Gentiles simply referring to non-Jews. So that means anyone. Doesn't matter who you are. It doesn't matter what that other person's nationality is. That if you have air in your lungs, guess what? You can be saved too. So when the Jehovah's Witnesses come knocking at your door, God wants to save them too. When the Mormons come knocking at your door, God wants to save them too. Or whatever, whoever it might be, an atheist, God wants to save them too. And why do I say that? Because sometimes when they come, we kind of want to run away from them. We don't want to preach the gospel to them. You know, and some of us say, oh, they're lost anyways. Wait a minute, that shouldn't be our attitude. Can you imagine if Jesus would have said that? Why go to the cross? They're going to go to hell anyways. Think about it. He did what he had to do in order for you to be saved.
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0: That was Keeping It Real, pre-recorded program sponsored by Calvary Chapel, South LA, here on 99.5 KQLA. Hey, stick around. It's more next. How are we all feeling about reusable bags? Maybe you don't have any thoughts on it. If you want to say hey or share your thoughts, you can always do that. 818-662-3704. That's my voicemail line number. Or just talk to someone in your life today. In fact, I would encourage that above all. I didn't realize that here in California or certain parts of LA. I don't exactly know where, but plastic bags are just not around anymore. And so one day I'm in the grocery store and they say, do you want a bag? And it was raining. It was one of the days it was raining. And I said, do you have plastic? Because I don't want the bag to melt. And they're like, no, we don't do that anymore. And for me, it was an easy transition because for a few years, I've just gotten random bags that I liked that are reusable bags. And I just pulled them out of my car. They were in my trunk. I finally have a use for them. And so now I'm kind of grateful that I have them because they look kind of cool. And then I don't have all these bags cluttering up the house. So I guess this turned into a moment of gratitude because I really like having these bags now. All right, that was it.
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15: 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He mentions that in Matthew, the 24th chapter, when he's speaking about end events. 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God is the one who, in the play and counterplay of human history, sets all things right. He is the God that's there in our joys and our sorrows. He is the God that sets up kings and takes down kings. He is the God that guides, directs the destiny of nations. He is the God that's with his people throughout all the trials of history and the trials of their life. That's our God.
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21: 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I'm your host, Mark Larson. Thank you for tuning in. A great show ahead for you, so stay tuned. But before we begin, I'd like you to put on your thinking cap, all right? Can you name this nutrient? Now, nutritionists love it. because clinical research shows it fights fatigue while promoting muscle strength and endurance. By one antioxidant measurement, it's 6,000 times more powerful than vitamin C. It's 800 times stronger than CoQ10. It can improve your depth perception. And millions of people in Japan use it every day to fight wrinkles and fine lines from the inside out. So what is it? What nutrient are we talking about? Well, Sherry Torkos is here to reveal the secret. She's a practicing pharmacist and author. She's written more than a dozen books on health, including the Canadian Encyclopedia of Natural Medicine. Welcome to the program, Sherry Torkos. Good to have you here.
1: Hey there, Mark. Thanks so much for having me. This secret nutrient that we're going to be talking about is called astaxanthin. Mm-hmm. And Reader's Digest, they featured it brilliantly in an article called The Latest It Antioxidant. Astaxanthin is a fountain of youth. As you mentioned, very popular in Japan, used mainstream for promoting beauty from within as a capsule. But here in North America, people just aren't as familiar with it. But listen to this. It has 60 human studies validating its efficacy. And as a pharmacist, this really caught my attention. And this nutrient is not something that you can get enough of in diet. It's found in salmon, but you'd really have to eat a lot of salmon, like 5 pounds, just to get a good daily dose.
21: Well, so as much as I do that. Yeah, I love salmon, but I'm not going that far. Sherry, I didn't know that there were 60 plus human clinical studies in this specific natural form of astaxanthin that happens to be in Purity's AstaFX formula. Talked about Japan. Now, this is a capsule. This particular astaxanthin is all the rage for skin health, as they've been finding in Japan. Very, very interesting on so many fronts here, right?
1: Yeah, for sure. I mean, astaxanthin at just a 4 milligram dose, and that's the clinical dose that is in Purity's AstaFX formula. Mm-hmm. It's clinically tested and shown to fight fine lines and wrinkles from the inside, and millions in Asia take it daily just for that. And I don't want to get too technical here, but just one human study that I'd like to mention to back up these benefits, they used the exact same dose and the type of astaxanthin that's in Purity's product, and they discovered significant benefits for skin hydration, skin texture, smoothness, elasticity, reduction of skin spots, and there was even a reduction of redness and an improvement in the evenness of skin tone. So we're talking about big beauty benefits, and it works from the inside out, which is fabulous. Men love it, women love it, and it's really catching on here in North America.
21: It sure is. It's a really impressive list of clinical benefits for beautifying skin from the inside out. No wonder they love it there in Japan, and now we're learning about it here. But Sherry, I know you like to say the wrinkle-reducing benefits and the skin tone benefits are just part of this. That's just kind of the cherry on the top. What do you mean by this?
1: Well, you know, I talk to a lot of people in the pharmacy every week. So I work as a pharmacist, and I also get a lot of friends and family and colleagues asking me about their health. And many people are, you know, in their 50s, 60s, 70s, and they really like the idea of a supplement that can help to improve the appearance of their skin. I mean, we all want beautiful, youthful skin, but for most people, this really isn't the key benefit. What's at the top of the list when you ask people, like, what do they most want to achieve in their health and their wellness? They want something that will help to promote muscle strength. And they want stamina. They want to be able to do the activities they enjoy, golf, tennis, hiking, playing with their kids and grandkids. And this is actually patented for muscle strength. You know, people want energy to fight fatigue. They want to feel sharp. They're also concerned about their vision. They want to keep their eyes healthy. People are concerned about heart health, circulation, immunity. Right. All of these areas, really, we're talking about staying healthy from the inside out. So, you know, when you think of it, the skin benefits are compelling, but to me, it's really just the cherry on the top.
21: Yeah, well, Sherry, you were saying that astaxanthin helps with endurance and performance against salmon loaded with astaxanthin. They perform these amazing feats of endurance. Astaxanthin is also found in high levels in the eyes of seagulls. Now, that's interesting. Humans bike faster when they supplement with a specific form of astaxanthin. So is there a common denominator in all of this, these kinds of bits of information?
1: Well, the research here is really clear. Astaxanthin is a molecule that fuels healthy performance, energy, stamina, strength. That's what we see in nature, and that's what we see in humans, too. It's like if you're getting older and you want an edge for strength, for energy, for youthful skin, to fight wrinkles from the inside out, but also to promote endurance and healthy vision, this is what you take. you take this AstaFX formula with a clinical dose of the right type of astaxanthin, and you really feel it. By one measure of antioxidant activity called singlet oxygen quenching activity, astaxanthin is 800 times stronger than CoQ10. And this was published in 2007 in a journal called Carotenoid Science. Another study found that astaxanthin is 6,000 times stronger than vitamin C as an antioxidant, again, in its singlet oxygen scavenging capacity. So it's incredible.
21: Well, I know Purity has a free bottle of AstaFX, just two little liquid capsules a day. That's all you need. And we're going to give out a special 800 number in just a moment for our listeners to take advantage of the free bottle offer. But before we do that, Sherry, Purity uses this natural form of astaxanthin, not that synthetic, cheaper form like you find out there in the market. This is really important as well, correct?
1: Yeah, you definitely need to do your homework when choosing supplements. And that's what I did. AstaFX uses 4 milligrams of the world's most clinically researched natural form of astaxanthin called Astareal.
21: Sherry Tarkos, pharmacist and author, is with us here on the program. Sherry, we learned today that astaxanthin is 6,000 times more powerful by this one measurement of antioxidant activity when compared to vitamin C. This AstaFX has so much power. Purity has something like 100 plus unsolicited testimonials on their website, and I found a couple that I especially enjoy. If I could read a couple of those, I think this is very interesting, if it's okay with you.
1: Sure, I think it's great to share feedback from people that are really taking the product.
21: Yeah, here's one from Ava in Texas. She gives AstaFX 5 stars, and she writes, quote, "After taking AstaFX, my son was visiting us and said, 'Mom, you look youthful. I'm a Purity Products customer for the last 3 years and will never go back.'" That's from Ava. Here's one from Nina in Ottawa, Ontario. She's in the age group 45 to 54, gives it another 5-star review. She says this, quote, "Since taking AstaFX, I felt so much better. My energy level, I would say, has gone from a 3 to a 10. How about that? She says, "So I feel energized whenever taking. My husband even noticed I no longer complain about housework. Well, I've talked about this amazing product to all my family and friends. I'm sure they see how well I look because I feel great from the inside out. I've even noticed my skin appears healthier, too. I feel like a fountain of youth." Now, that's pretty good stuff from actual customers who've been trying AstaFX. And, Sherry, you mentioned before we started the show, you've been taking this product for yourself. And I know, knowing you for some time, it's worked very well for you, hasn't it?
1: It has. You know, I've been taking it for about 2 years now, mm-hmm. and people are often surprised to hear that I'm 50. They tell me that I look more like I'm 35, which is nice to hear.
21: Yep. Mm-hmm.
1: I do eat healthy, and I exercise regularly, but I'm also a strong believer in the benefits of taking research-based supplements. And I take AstaFX every day to stay strong, healthy, to keep my energy levels up, and for my skin. I mean, I want to do everything I can to stay youthful and to keep my body sharp and also to prevent some of those issues that can arise as we age.
21: Great information with Sherry Tarkos. We'll get back to her in just a moment. We're talking about AstaFX exclusively from Purity Products. 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We'll give you the number and the special offer again at the end of the show in a few minutes, but lots to cover today. We'll get back to it here with Sherry Tarkos. Can you share with us a quick study or two to sort of back this up, highlight the science behind the elite astaxanthin that's found in AstaFX? Because I know there are, dozens and dozens of studies. Maybe you can pull out and highlight a couple of your favorites.
1: Yeah, for sure. So Dr. Mark Miller, he's a PhD, a biomedical researcher, he explains it well, and he's talking here about how free radicals compromise and undermine function and cellular performance in the body. He says astaxanthin is simply superb at negating this, as evidenced by clinical trials showing improved performance and accelerated recovery. In fact, research published in the Journal of Medicine and Science in Sports and Exercise found that those who took 4 milligrams of astaxanthin daily over 28 days scored better cycling times with greater output than those who did not take it. So they biked faster. Mm-hmm. I mean, remember this. Astaxanthin is one of the few fat-soluble antioxidants that can actually neutralize free radicals even at the site of the mitochondrial membrane. It's like cellular body armor protecting your cells, your joints, blood vessels, brain, heart, and organs on many levels.
21: That is impressive on so many levels. So much great information there. And I know this astaxanthin has about a dozen patents, too. I'm looking here. I see there's a patent for promoting eye health and reducing eye fatigue. There's a patent for inhibiting the expression of cytokines in cells, and a patent, get this, on composition for body fat reduction. There's one for improving muscle atrophy in older adults. Sherry, I'd like to be a little bit of a skeptic here. How can this one simple nutrient magically do all of this? How can this AstaFX give us so many benefits? I mean, really?
1: Yeah, I know. It sounds amazing, too good to be true, but it really is true. Many of the studies that I'm referencing here, they're available on PubMed. These are reputable clinical studies conducted by leading researchers around the world that really back the benefits of astaxanthin. By the way, muscle output is better with astaxanthin, too. And this comes from astaxanthin research published in the International Journal of Sports Nutrition, November 2011. This was another study done with cyclists. They took 4 milligrams of astaxanthin. It was a small study, but very positive, showing that cyclists improved their trial time by 2 minutes in a 20-kilometer bike race. I mean, that's a meaningful improvement in a race like this. And the researchers said that they also burned fat more efficiently, which makes sense. Based on this research, Purity can actually make the claim that AstaFX will promote and improve power output in your muscles. I mean, I tell people, AstaFX in, strength and power out. It's transformative if you like energy. And this was found in other studies too, like one that looked at hand grip strength.
21: Oh, so much great information. Now, Sherry, I want to share a couple more testimonials that caught my attention out of so many right there on the Purity website. Again, these are unsolicited. These are from real people. Here's one from Rick. He's a male, age 55 to 64, lives in Naples, Florida. He writes this: what a great product AstaFX has been for me. After starting taking AstaFX, my workout and strength has increased as if I were in my 20s again. And I've only been on AstaFX for 2 months now. Can't wait to see the long-term effect. I look forward to taking AstaFX every morning for my afternoon workouts. I'll be taking this product for a long time. Here's Dee Dee. She's a female, age 45 to 54. She lives in Laurel Park, North Carolina. She writes this, quote, I've been using AstaFX for a month now. I can see the difference in my energy level. I now have more energy, feel better since taking this product. I can actually see a difference in my skin as well. I'm a smoker who has smoking lines around my mouth, but the lines have diminished about 50%. Overall, I am so thrilled with my energy level. I love this product. Just a couple of samples from the real people who have responded on Purity's website. And Sherry, I'm looking at the list of patents again on this astaxanthin compound. This is where the, you know, the science, the research backs up what we're talking about. This is just flat out amazing. And now, Sherry, a lot of people out there are going to think what I'm going to say here sounds a little bit odd. But you said before the show, this supplement may even help people drive a car better or use the computer more comfortably. I mean, come on, how does this happen?
1: It does sound funny, but AstaFX may actually help in these areas too. And here's why. One of the interesting things about astaxanthin is that it's a relative of vitamin A. And we know that vitamin A is good for our eyes, good for vision. Astaxanthin is too. Astaxanthin has actually been shown to fight oxidation in eye tissue. Scientists did a study where they found a 46% improvement in a measurement called depth perception. Now, depth perception, that's our ability to determine distances between objects, or basically to see in three dimensions. And researchers, they studied a handball team, specifically looking at how quickly they could change focus. Mm-hmm. And guess what? The handball team that was supplementing with astaxanthin, they were able to improve their accuracy and improve their performance in the depth perception test. Other research has also shown that astaxanthin helps reduce eye fatigue. And, you know, when you're on a computer, that's a big deal. Everyone's on computers these days and for long periods of time, and it's hard on our eyes. And we know that if you're driving a car and it's late at night and your reaction time is slow, that's not good. Astaxanthin actually helps the eyes focus and refocus. Dr. Hecht, PhD, one of the leading researchers at Astareal, says that the product actually helps your eyes be more resilient. You see better with it. Your eyes are healthier. I mean, who doesn't love those benefits?
21: Again, we're talking with pharmacist and health author Sherry Tarkos about our free bottle offer from Purity Products, talking about AstaFX. So much ground to cover. Sherry, I want to get back to the skin benefits and this issue of wrinkle reduction. Not as a cream or as a lotion, but as a capsule. You take it orally. This patent also covers this. You say this ingredient is proven to reduce wrinkles, and not just by a little. We're talking a dramatic amount. What's going on with this?
1: Yeah, I know. It's fascinating. A huge benefit. People want to look younger. I know I do. And I've noticed significant benefits since I've started taking it. But it's the science here that really shines. The whole concept of taking oral supplements to improve skin health. Relatively new concept here in North America, but in Japan, this is mainstream. Astaxanthin is already one of, if not the most successful ingredients in a new class of products called cosmeceuticals, or supplements that you take orally to enhance the cosmetic appearance of your skin. So listen to this. In one study, they gave 4 milligrams of astaxanthin, which, by the way, is the actual amount you get in Purity's AstaFX, and the skin benefits were dramatic. Within 6 weeks, every single person in the treatment group, 100% of participants in the study, reported that their skin had improved significantly. Everybody got results. Fine lines, hydration, elasticity, all improved. Listen to this. The participants experienced about 50% improvement in dryness, moisture, roughness, elasticity, fine lines, wrinkles, even age spots were significantly diminished. And this is literally in line with the best, the highest quality, and the most expensive topical products, the lotions and potions that we put on our skin. And again, AstaFX, it's exclusive to Purity Products.
21: 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Now, Sherry, for people who are just tuning in, one of the many highlights we covered earlier on today's program is just how revolutionary this special Purity Astaxanthin is for redefining aging skin. And astaxanthin works its magic inside the body in areas like endurance, stamina, energy. These are so many of the inside-out benefits the people will feel. And in fact, what will they feel when they start taking AstaFX?
1: So the reason you need to give this a try is because the benefits are real. The science is very compelling. Over 60 clinical studies and patents. I mean, the product is impressive and it really works. This is a product where you will actually see and feel the benefits after taking it a month or so. The cosmetic benefits for your skin, we just mentioned a minute ago, really incredible. I've been taking it myself and I see a huge difference. Others have noticed too. People are always saying to me, you know, what do you use on your skin? What are you taking? And, you know, I tell people what you put into your body is just as important, if not more so, than what you apply to your skin. And think about the vision benefits, really unmatched by any other nutrient or supplement out there. It targets tired eyes, eye strain, and it helps improve eye focus and depth perception. It's great for circulation, energy, muscle strength, and endurance. You can literally boost your strength. As we age, this is crucial. It helps helps you enjoy life and stay in the game.
0: Mm-hmm.
1: And it can even help with recovery after exercise. Next, astaxanthin has the ability to fight fatigue and support mitochondrial function. So that means cellular energy and ATP support.
0: Now, Sherry, just a few moments left before we wrap up the program. I want to take a quick step back for a moment. I know we have this great free bottle offer today. 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Free bottle of AstaFX for all of our listeners.

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7: 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It's just a couple slices of bread, four pieces of fish, and it's just wrapped up, and that's it. Why is this such a big deal? Hey, I'm Daniel. I may have been asking that question when I stumbled across this YouTube video a couple days ago. It's called The Unofficial Sandwich of Harlem by the New York Times Cooking. And you might be asking yourself, why, Daniel, why do you find this so interesting? Well, this is a video that came out a little while ago, and it probably is going to have more than 1 million views at some point in the near future if it doesn't already. And it's the story of a man in Harlem. His name is Eric Strickland, and how this really simple sandwich is something that has become popular all over New York, and people probably come to visit to try the sandwich. And I was inspired because the care that he showed, he changes the oil every day to make sure that the sandwich is fresh and the people have the best experience. It just sort of reminded me how when there are people who really care about what they do, it's a blessing to others. And I want to be like that today, and I hope you're the same way.
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4: 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Jesus said, go into all the world and preach the gospel. Yes, God uses those who were lost to reach those who are lost. My pastor, Greg Laurie, talks about a friend who tells people there's a God in heaven who loves you. 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Have you ever wanted to share with others and don't? I know it's Father's Day, but take Dad out for a bacon cheeseburger after. Think about it. Two things can happen. 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Plus, you can be encouraged to share your faith boldly, just in time for the upcoming Harvest Crusade at Angel Stadium. 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
9: We actually went around the villages looking for malnourished kids, and many of the children are now healthy because of the rice. I always receive testimonies like, we were giving up. We thought we may not get to next year, but food and clothes and blankets is something that has really been helping them.
10: Ladies and gentlemen, welcome in. It's David James. What a real privilege to have you here as part of hearing Emmanuel right there from Zambia. This is World Help we're talking about. Emmanuel is one of World Help's partners on the ground in Zambia. And we have worked with World Help for, goodness gracious, going on 20 years, or turkey wobble every year in Huntington Beach. And here on 99.5 KKLA, the programs and the good that you have done in serving the poorest of the poor around the world through World Help, even in our own nation. Remember, we cared for those in eastern Tennessee and western Virginia after the massive flooding there. We cared for brothers and sisters in Texas and all around the world, including Latin America and Africa and Asia. And so I would like to introduce you, as we roll into this episode of World Help, an opportunity for you and I to partner with World Help, this incredible Christian World Relief organization serving here in our country and around the world. I'd like to welcome in Kelly Heelan. She is the Humanitarian Aid Program Manager at World Help. She is in Lynchburg, Virginia. And Kelly, grateful for you joining us here. And what a joyful man that we just heard from, Emmanuel, right there, huh?
11: Yes, yeah. He's a partner of ours that's so committed to serving the people in his communities in Zambia, children specifically as well. And his team is on the ground to receive containers of life-saving aid that we get to ship from Virginia, makes it all the way there to Zambia, where their team is able to take it and distribute it to communities and villages in need all throughout a year.
10: Now,
11: they receive it.
10: Describe Emmanuel and where he's working, like the area in which he's in. And the crux of the question, Kelly, is he really provides the pivot on why it's important we get all the food mm-hmm. and the water and all the supplies to he and others like him around the world.
11: Mm-hmm. Yeah. So Emmanuel and so many of our partners focus on rural impoverished communities. So really the places that are hardest to reach, that often feel forgotten about, where weather conditions are probably the harshest. Him and his team are out there in Zambia, making sure that supplies are getting to people who need it the most. And what's also so great about our partners, and specifically Emmanuel as well, is that they are believers. They're people who love the Lord. And for any of those listening, if you haven't heard World Help before, we are a Christian humanitarian organization, and we believe in the power of help and hope. And this wouldn't be possible without our partners on the ground, because they are also people who believe in help and hope. So what we mean by that is not only providing physical aid to those who need it most, but also having people on the ground who are there to look them in the eyes, tell them that they are loved, tell them that they are cared for, and share the gospel. So Emmanuel and his team are out there on the ground providing life-saving supplies that listeners like you can help send. It's not just leaving a physical item. It's not just handing a t-shirt or a blanket or a package of food, but handing that to them and praying with them, sharing the gospel with them, making sure that there's follow-up contact as well to build that relationship that makes it sustainable. As a body of believers, we're not just there just to give something and walk away, but give the true gift of life and being able to share the gospel with them. So we're thankful for partners like Emmanuel who make that possible.
10: And I love what you just said there. It's not just a drive-by. I mean, World Help, Emmanuel there living and doing life and serving those like him that are some of the poorest of the poor around the world. South Sudan, mm-hmm. Peru, Burundi. Burundi, even one of the poorest nations, if not, I think I was reading, the poorest nation in the world. So our gifts of $150, Kelly, one-time gift of $150 will send. I mean, you could talk about the distribution center, but it's chock full of food, water, clothing, medical supplies, medicine to go out to serve the poorest of the poor. But we've got to get it there, and that's why we're inviting the KKLA family to understand that a gift of $150 actually becomes $2,400. Understand, there's an anonymous friend saying they're going to multiply times 16 our gift of $150 to ship $2,400 worth of food and water and clothing and medicine and medical supplies to souls like Emmanuel. And so I just want to send people to 877-512-5818, Kelly. 877-512-5818. 877-512-5818. And beloved KKLA family, that gift of $150 actually becomes $2,400 worth of aid. You can go to kkla.com, click that magnifying glass at the top right of the page, and that type the word help in that keyword box, and you'll get the World Help banner there. 877-512-5818. 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Kelly, if I do the math right, a $1,500 gift becomes $24,000 worth of life-saving aid?
11: That's correct. Which again, and you talked about the distribution centers a little bit, Dave. I mean, I can speak on that a little bit more, but we can have, the Lord has his people working all over in this whole system of ensuring that all the steps are there. And some of those before it needs to be shipped out is ensuring that these products get to our warehouse, that they're donated by companies, and then volunteers come in and process them. So he's having people play their parts, and people are coming and serving in that way, but then also being able to ship them. We could have a warehouse full of product that's ready to go, but it's just staying in our racks. That's currently what we have right now, is we have We have pallets of new clothing, pallets of brand new shoes in our warehouse in Lynchburg, Virginia, that is ready to go to people who need it the most, and we just need your all's help to ship it.
10: Well, we don't want it sitting there because it's not doing any help for anybody, right?
11: That's right. Yep. So we'd love to see the movement on that and be able to get these to people who need it most. And again, like we've been saying, like, these needs are urgent. It's not something that we really have time or space to be to have these items idle.
10: Talk a little bit about that urgency, Kelly. Talk a little bit about the crucial importance of what we've got right here.
11: Yeah, absolutely. So, I mean, even going back to Zambia, we have the story of Esther. She's a 66-year-old widow taking care of four of her grandchildren. They have no access to electricity or running water in the village that they live in Zambia. So this exposes them to unsafe living conditions every single day. Her family often thrives on one meal a day. So they're already just on the brink of starvation most days, not knowing where their next meal is coming from. Even the lack of clothing within the harsh conditions just leaves them really in the vulnerability of becoming sick any day. And then you talk about access to healthcare within these communities, which is very limited. And a lot of them, even if the healthcare is there, affordability is another thing to consider. So you talk about a mixture of so many different things. And so even there's just a donation of t-shirts and sweaters that was brought to Esther by the World Help family that helped ship to get that shipped there. And then our partners delivered it to them. And not only met a practical need, but also reminded her and her family that they're not forgotten. And Esther actually said, she said, "I'm very grateful for these t-shirts and sweaters. I never expected that someone could think of us as a family." And that's what listeners here get to do. They get to show up for brothers and sisters all around the world, say like, "Hey, I see you." Even though I may not be right in front of you, and I get to distribute these items directly to you and look you in the eyes, but they have the knowingness and the confidence that they're thought of, not only by people around the world, but also by God. And that's the most important thing that we can give them, is the gift of knowing that they're not forgotten in times of critical needs. And Dave, we hear all the time from recipients of the products that are being shipped, is that they didn't know how they were going to get through to tomorrow. They didn't know what was going to come next and what tomorrow would bring and if they would survive. So when these items are received for so many families, it is a reminder to them that God is taking care of them for today, and it gives them hope for tomorrow.
10: You know, I think if someone like us had not invested in getting the food and the water and the medicine, the medical supplies shipped to Zambia so that Emmanuel could get those and souls like him to Esther that you were just talking about, I mean, where her life would be, Kelly, it would be completely hopeless. Children may be malnourished, even die. You talked about a lack of electricity, and now you quoted her stating that she has to pinch herself because she has family. Guys, that's our gift here, and $150 one-time gift. Think of Esther, we just talked about what we're doing in Jesus' name through World Help that we've partnered with here as a KKLA collective for 20 plus years. And so your gift of $150, here's the wow thing in all of that. Not that wasn't already wow already, is that, hallelujah, Lord, $150 one-time gift will care for souls like Esther all the way over in Zambia in Jesus' name, and not a drive-by, not something that's just, "Oh, here's some stuff and we're leaving you." No, making and establishing relationships. So now Esther and her family knows that Jesus loves them. 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Type the word help. Kelly Helan joins us, humanitarian aid program manager, World Help. I like to say rock star for Jesus. That's what I like to say you are, as she blushes. Kelly. But I mean, you know, you see the supplies. You work at the distribution center right there. You just spoke of Esther. The impact that our gifts have. I know World Help was just on the ground in Burundi. Do you want to introduce this next piece of audio that we have? Burundi, the poor, one of the, I think it's the poorest nation in the world, and World Help's there on the ground, right?
11: Yes, yeah, and our partners are doing incredible work. It's another country where just, gosh, it's so rural, the communities that they're serving, where a lot of the times when they're in the city center and they're going to these communities with trucks full of life-saving aid, it's often taking them 4 to 5 hours to get up to the very top of these mountains where there's communities full of people living there, and they're so far from just your basic resources and having access to so many things. But this is where people are living, and it's what, like, with the conditions that they've been given, what they can afford, where they were raised, and they don't know any different. And so it's just what their life is. But that's not to say that we can be a people that come to the rescue, that they don't have to be the people who go looking, but that we can be people who show up and provide and do that all in the name of Jesus. And so the audio that we have from this couple in Burundi, they're actually sitting with six of their young grandchildren. Their daughter had passed away. And so they took on taking care of those children. But this is an elderly couple who already had limited resources. They have no beds and no food in their home. And like you said, Dave, Burundi is one of the poorest countries on the planet. And children here are often among the ones who suffer the most. They don't have access to food, and they're experiencing starvation every single day. So here's just a little audio clip that you'll get to hear from that family.
12: Their mother passed away. So we burned them in. But then we didn't have the means to raise them. Very vulnerable situation because they were not able to have food. Sometimes they fall sick because of the difficult life they live in.
10: Yeah, and I bet there's a lot of disease. Mm-hmm. You're talking contaminated water, malnutrition. Is that right?
11: Yeah. Yeah. And you just think of like this couple, I mean, that's their grandchildren, that's their family. Of course, they're going to take them in and they're going to care for them, but they're doing it with just the vulnerability and saying that, like, we don't know how we're going to do this. We're doing it because, you know, this is our family and this is what we're going to do and figure it out. But figuring out some days looks like just hope. Like, you're just hanging on to hope that someone's going to come, that the Lord's going to provide, that there is something to hope for tomorrow. And that's what we get to do. And so this is just an example of one family out of so many, Dave, that are waiting. They're waiting for shipments of life-saving aid to get to them. And maybe a lot of them don't know that that's coming, but that's the joy of when it is received by these families, is that they're, again, reminded they're not forgotten, that someone somewhere could think of them, that the Lord is thinking of them as they have not been forgotten about. And that's what we get to do. And this is just one example of a family. The need, you can hear it in the audio, it's urgent. They don't know where their next meal is coming from. The kids can't sleep comfortably. They're vulnerable to getting sick. So every second does count when it comes to getting these life-saving supplies shipped to people who need it the most.
10: And the really beautiful thing about this KKLA family, as Kelly describes, that hopelessness there in Burundi, World Help and the partners, the pastors, ministry leaders, those on the ground are able to care because someone like us invested $150 in getting the food and the water and the clothing and the medical supplies and the medicine there. And so it's not going to sit in the distribution center there at World Help. It's going to be out, and $1,500 will send that's 16 times being multiplied, which is $24,000 worth of life-saving aid and food and water and clothing and medical supplies and medicine. Guys, not only an incredible return on investment, but smart. South Sudan, Peru, Burundi, World Help there on the ground. And you talk about a return on investment, $150 being multiplied 16 times, becoming $2,400 worth of aid. Perhaps you can give $300, five of us doing that. 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It's David James, Big Wave Dave, along with Kelly, the Humanitarian Aid Program Director at World Help. Kelly, we have about 5 minutes that remain. I know you have been to Peru and seen the work of World Help there. Just share your heart of what you saw there and the difference that our gifts are making in families' lives in Peru, in Africa, in Latin America.
11: Yeah. I'm very grateful that's part of my job. We tell our volunteers all the time, you know, they might be local here in Virginia, but just to be able to express to them what this is like on the front line, a lot of them have opportunities to do that with World Help trips where they get to follow the product that they pack to the front lines, and they get to be the ones who look people in the eyes and say, hey, I packed this for you and I thought of you and I prayed for you. And now they get to be the ones to distribute it as well because those items got shipped there. It's just a beautiful thing to see. And so our team has been there on the ground before, specifically in Peru. I think, Dave, what I found just the most compelling is that really getting to look people in the eyes and get to look at them and say, like, you are loved, like you are not forgotten about. And we specifically did this in Peru. We had volunteers pack critical care kits, so kits full of things like hygiene items and a Bible and blankets and clothing. We got to take it to hospitals. So these are already people who are in dire need of care. They're already in a vulnerable place of experiencing sickness. They're already questioning, you know, how am I being taken care of? And do I have tomorrow? And already having all of these questions, our team got to show up there with these critical care kits and not only distribute these kits to those who were at the hospital, but got to sit with them and pray with them and said, hey, what are you experiencing right now? What is it that we can come alongside and pray with you for in physical healing by not only showing up with these items that help in that aid, but also get to sit and say, like, hey, this also matters too. God is with you and he'll be with you in this hospital when you're here and through your healing. And just being able to do that, Dave, I can't just see people come to tears of acknowledging and understanding that someone cares for them, that people are thinking of them, that they're not forgotten about. I mean, I know we keep saying that, but it's just, it's also our job as a body of the church is to show up and love our brothers and sisters around the world that, you know, may not live in current conditions that we do or live in very different environments than we do. You know, our love is not bound by where we live. It's everywhere. And so getting to see that on the front lines of getting to see the items get to the people who need it most and see that, like, it is so much more than just a physical item. It's so much more, like, to you and I, what a t-shirt might mean to us. For so many of these people who receive them, it's hope.
10: Right.
11: It's hope. and that's the beautiful part that we get to see in it when we're on the front lines.
10: You know, in moments that remain, the picture that Kelly just spoke there is that hopelessness turns to hope. Mourning turns into joy. I mean, this is what our gifts, what our gift does in getting these supplies. The food and the water and the medical supplies and the medicine, it's all there. Like, it's already been, it's there, ready to be shipped. And you and I, beloved K. Kelly family, if we make our gift, those go out. If we don't make our gift, they sit there and more people will continue to feel and know hopelessness and despair and not know the name of Jesus. We don't have to have that happen. They don't have to plunge into eternity not knowing his name. Like, $150 changes that. So in the moments that remain, remember, a $1,500 gift will get an entire shipment out of all of these supplies and hundreds of souls hearing the good news of the gospel once they hear and know of those needs being met, the food and the water and the medical supplies and medicine. That's what World Help does. And so in the moments that remain, 877-512-5818, 877-512-5818, 877-512-5818. 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I'm going to play Emmanuel one more time as we close out here. And I just want to get your few closing thoughts on Emmanuel's thoughts there in Zambia. Our partner through World Help there in Zambia.
9: We actually went around the villages looking for malnourished kids, and many of the children are now healthy because of the rice. I always receive testimonies like, we were giving up. We thought we may not get to next year, but food and clothes and blankets is something that has really been helping them.
10: I mean, Emmanuel paints that picture of joy, mourning turned to joy that we were just talking about, Kelly. Your thoughts, final thought.
11: Yeah, hope is not lost, and hope can come from wherever you are. 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
10: Ah, that's Kelly. 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Kelly, thank you for your help. Thank you for your time. And thank you for being an advocate for the children in need and families around the globe.
11: Thanks, Dave. So thankful for this time with you.
10: And one more time, ladies and gentlemen, I want us to hear from on the ground the partners in Burundi, the world's most impoverished nation, World Help on the ground, our brothers and sisters, our fellow kindred spirits, the first responders on the ground there in Burundi, and the plight of the poor, and what our gift is doing. Again, beloved brothers and sisters, KKLA Collective, $150 one-time gift becomes $2,400 worth of life-giving basic essentials, food, water, clothing, medical supplies. $1,500 is what we're looking to wrap up the program here. That's $24,000 in food, water, clothing, medical supplies, and medicine, and the impact in Jesus' name. So the return on investment and the just, wow, God, this is a great investment and the right thing to do. Why? Again, this is the plight of the poor in Burundi on the ground with World Health.
12: So we found them in, but then we didn't have the means to raise them. Very vulnerable situation because they were not able to have food. Sometimes they fall sick because of the difficult life they live.
10: That's Esther having to adopt her own grandchildren to save their life. And World Help, because someone like us invested in those children's lives and in Esther's family's lives, they're on the road to healing. 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And they love Jesus. 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
7: 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Well, hey, thanks for being here. My name's Daniel. Just want to pray for God's peace to be with us right now. Holy Spirit, in your word, it says your kingdom come, your will be done on earth as it is in heaven. And I pray that would be the case, that you would bring a sense of peace into our lives, into our hearts. The knowledge that you are in control and that you have entrusted us with the task of helping to bring your kingdom to earth. Please let us find peace in you as we lean on you above anything else and anyone else. Thank you for sending your Holy Spirit. I pray that as we move today, we would be filled with you, and that our actions, our interactions, what we do would be your will and not our own. Jesus' name, amen.
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14: The most normal thing when you're being accused of something and you're not guilty, you get mad. God, I was hearing Dr. Charles Stanley about David when his man finally kidnapped the 600 men, wanted to stone him, and that he didn't do nothing but stay still, be calm, and just give it to God and let God handle it. You know, they were accusing him of leading them in the wrong way, but it eventually worked out in his favor, you know. If you're not guilty, you shouldn't have nothing to worry about. If you're guilty, you got a lot to worry about.
5: I think that's probably right, and I think that you're probably mad either way. 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But if you're innocent, it's important to get mad well when you're accused of something.
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16: Hello, I'm David Jeremiah, here to remind us that America's 250th anniversary is more than a milestone to celebrate. It's a moment to remember. We remember the blessings of God and the gift of freedom. We need also to remember the responsibility that comes as a result. A nation is not held together by prosperity alone, but by truth, virtue, and the character of its people. And if we are to leave this country strong for those who come after us, then we must pass on more than just history. We must pass on faith. So let us thank God for His goodness to America and ask Him to guide us in the days ahead. May God bless America.
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17: In today's True Hope episode, The Gospel is Pure, Wes Morris answers the question, do you live and proclaim the pure gospel? Later in the program, we'll tell you how you can receive a free Bible. 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
18: I want to talk for the next few weeks on the gospel is. What is the gospel? What does it do? How is it lived through our lives? How does it engage our society? What things matter, what things don't? 1 Corinthians chapter 15 and verse 1 says, now I make known to you, brethren, the gospel which I preached to you, which also you received, in which also you stand, by which also you are saved. If you hold fast, you hold true the word which I preached to you, unless you believed in vain. For I delivered to you as of first importance what I also received, that Christ died for our sins according to the Scriptures, and that He was buried, and that He was raised on the third day according to the Scriptures. In its simplest, cleanest form, This is the gospel. That we are sinners, we are dead in our trespasses and sin. That Christ died for our sins according to the scriptures in our place. Suffering the wrath of God that we deserved and he did not. By the power of the Holy Spirit, he was raised miraculously from the dead as the first fruit of evidence for the eternal life that the gospel provides all who believe. He said, I delivered to you as of first importance. This is the most important thing that we must get right. Not only for the salvation of our own souls, being this the most important decision anybody will ever make. The most important response anybody will ever give. But it's also important that we proclaim it through our lives correctly. The gospel is applied to our soul. It affects our eternity by faith. The Bible says that Jesus came preaching to repent, which means to turn from sin, turn from idolatry, turn from darkness, and believe, he said, in the gospel, gospel being the good news. The Bible says when the man in Philippi asked the question, what must I do to be saved? That's what a lot of people want to know. They want to know what they must do, what they must give, where they must be, what they must say, what tasks they must perform, what ritual must be applied. He said, what must I do to be saved? The answer was given, believe in the Lord Jesus Christ and you will be saved. The Bible says the righteousness of God. We have the righteousness of God through faith in Jesus Christ for all those who believe. And so when we believe, the Bible says we as believers, we are indwelled with the Holy Spirit. Have you believed truly, sincerely, plus nothing in the gospel? There are a lot of people that know a lot of religion. They know a lot of church. They know a lot of liturgy, a lot of religious garb. But they have not responded by faith to the gospel. And so when we do, we are indwelled by the Holy Spirit. We become a new creation, transformed by the renewing of our mind, our affections, our thoughts, the love we have for things begins to change. And the Bible says that Paul warned the Corinthian believers when they had come to faith in the gospel. He said, do not be led astray from the simplicity and purity of devotion to Christ. Don't be led astray, he said, from the simplicity and the purity of devotion to the Christ, the Messiah who saves us. The gospel is pure. How so? First of all, in God's people. The gospel must be pure in his people that have been saved by it. Philippians chapter 1, take a look. He said, only conduct yourselves in a manner worthy of the gospel. The gospel is worth our best, most disciplined and faithful devotion and conduct to Christ. He said, conduct yourselves in a manner worthy of the gospel of Christ. So that whether I come and see you or remain absent, I will hear of you that you are standing firm in one spirit, with one mind, striving, laboring, fighting together for the faith of the gospel. It is pure in our conduct as people watch us, and they are watching you, I assure you. People that do not believe what you believe, but perhaps they are being drawn by the Holy Spirit. Maybe they are curious as to the peace that you have. They are compelled by the blessing and the grace of God upon your life, even if they can't describe it in words. And so they watch you to see if you really are who you say you are. If you are really devoted to the one you say is your King. Meaning they see the light of Christ through you without hypocrisy, without darkness, without evil, without stumbling block, and they glorify your Father in heaven. They come and they say, I want what you have. Wherever you got that, whatever that is, whatever that light, whatever that power, whatever that peace is you have it? How do I get it? What is this? What is our witness? He said, you let your light so shine before men in such a way that they may see your good works. People say, well, I don't care what people think. That is not how the Christian feels. We definitely care what people think, not for the approval of men, but for the testimony of Jesus. Are we in daily need of the grace of God? Yes, we are. But we do not continue practicing lawlessness when we have been made a new creation by Christ Jesus. And then say, well, I have the grace of God, so you can't judge me. Nobody's saying that we need to be each other's judge, but we are held to account. We are held to a standard, and it matters. And we have the power of the Holy Spirit to do it. I think about the purity of people's lives in the Bible from which we draw inspiration, sometimes conviction. I think about the man Daniel. You know what the Bible says about Daniel when he came into evil Babylon? Surrounded by idolatry, surrounded by immorality, surrounded by temptation. Some of you are like that, surrounded. Daniel said he made up his mind. Another way of saying it, he purposed in his heart that he would not defile himself with the allure of Babylon. There were many things that the menu of sin, there were many things that were available by which to defile yourself. And there are today. You can go, all you have to do is pull out your phone and the whole world of darkness is available to you to defile yourself. I think without judging and condemning everybody, I think the problem, because I've known it to be true in my own life, there were times when I just battled with the same things over and over and over and over. And you don't like it, you feel convicted by it, you wish it weren't so, but you don't really make up your mind about it. People have different contexts for who they are, depending on where they are. People are one thing at home. Somebody was a different person at home than you are sitting here right now. And when you get in your car and you drive to town, or you drive home and something happens on the way, on the road, you will become a different person in your car than you were sitting in this chair. Because we haven't made up our mind that we are ambassadors for Christ everywhere all the time. Jesus said it is inevitable that stumbling blocks come, but woe to him, warning to her through whom they come. You don't want to be that person. Even you say, well, the Bible says it's inevitable, so it's going to happen. But it does matter through whom they come. Warning to the one that jumps in the way of the sinner being drawn by the Holy Spirit so they trip over your hypocrisy on the way to salvation. So the gospel must be pure through the people of God, because we are ambassadors, we are representatives of that. Because we can have the message right, but our lives undermine the message, because we are preaching something we don't live. We are saying something we have not made up our mind to be convicted about. And then it says the message of the gospel. It's important that it's clean of all pollution. And the Bible says not adulterating the word of God. Galatians chapter 1 and verse 6. He writes to the Galatian church, the Galatian believers who were struggling with some things that had been added to the clean gospel. And he says, I am amazed, I'm shocked, he said, that you are so quickly deserting him, talking about Jesus, who called you by the grace of Christ for a different gospel. So he had been gone a while. They had responded to the gospel by faith. They'd been made a new creation. It was clean. It was right. They were true. And then there was an observation after some time had gone by, they come back and there's all this other stuff attached to it now. There's a bunch of stuff mixed with it. Verse 7, he said, I'm amazed how quickly that happened. How you got off the rails, you got off track, you added things that were pollutants to the truth. Verse 7, which is really not another, it's really not another gospel. There is no other gospel that is true, only there are some who are disturbing you and want to distort the gospel of Christ. He said, you've allowed a teaching to come in that distorts. It blurs the view of the gospel. And he says, verse 8, but even if we or an angel from heaven should preach to you a gospel contrary to what we have preached, he is to be accursed. As we have said before, so I say again now, if any man, if any woman, I would say to you here today, any author, any Bible teacher, any Christian celebrity, any person on TV, any pastor, any family member is preaching to you a gospel contrary to what you received, he, she is to be accursed, avoided, and denounced. They're strong words by Paul because the purity and simplicity of devotion to Christ matters that much. So there are things out there. Nothing has changed. In fact, perhaps it has become even more complicated. There are even more things that people are attempting to add to the gospel, to dilute it, distort it.
17: 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Our name comes from Romans 10:9. 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
18: Jesus' day and ours too, they added traditions, making it equal with the commandment of God to repent and believe in the gospel. They spiritualized traditions to the point where they were condemning people for not washing their hands the right way. Now listen, I'm a big advocate of washing hands. Okay, so I kind of see where they're coming from on that one. But they come along and they complain and they see the disciples eating food and they sit down and they eat and they're like, how come if he's the Messiah, if this is the chosen one of God, if we are to believe, if we are to turn to, if we are to repent and follow and be changed by him, how come his disciples don't wash their hands the right way? And Jesus responds, in vain do you worship me. Listen now, teaching as doctrines the precepts of men. He said, you are experts, Mark 7, at setting aside the commandment of God. What is that? To love the Lord your God with all your heart, soul, and mind, and love your neighbor as yourself, to go into all the world and to preach the gospel to all creation. He said, you're experts at setting aside that. You don't care as much about that, he said, in order to keep your tradition. I think about our time. And there's a wide variety of traditions that have been spiritualized. And people have said to us, this is what God wants. This is what God likes the best. As if it's the gospel. And when they do so, they stand categorically in Galatians 1 as those who are disturbing you and distorting the simple, clean gospel of Christ. Some of us have grown up with the word church being an adjective. Church is not an adjective. Okay, it's a noun. It is the people of God redeemed by the blood of Jesus. That is what the church is. There are not church clothes. Church music. Well, this doesn't sound like church music. What you really said is this doesn't sound like the music you like the best when you're among the church. And then we try to make that equal. I've had people say to me, if Jesus came in here, he would not like this music. Wow! This doesn't feel
13: like a church building. That's not a thing either. This isn't where God lives. Okay, he doesn't have a certain kind of seats that he likes, being wooden, uncomfortable pews. If you like that, that's fine. If someone has that, that's fine. But he doesn't prefer a certain kind of seat. He doesn't prefer a certain kind of decor. He doesn't prefer a certain color glass in a window or a steeple on top of a roof. That's not a thing. He doesn't prefer that. But we do. And so to get our way, we leverage that. We disturb people and we say, I don't think God is happy with you and your clothes and your music and your building and your seats, and the time of day you meet, the day on which you meet, the hat you're wearing, the footwear you have on. This is a distortion of tradition. This is no different than saying, I won't follow him because his disciples don't wash their hands right. Traditions diluting the gospel. There is a gospel of works that you have to earn it. We constantly feel like failures. A distortion, a pollution of the gospel is a gospel of works. Meaning that we are not saved unless we do it right. The problem is with that is the Bible says in Romans 4 and verse 3 and a lot of other places, Abraham believed God, and his faith, salvation, was credited to him as righteousness. After he did what? He believed. What work did he do? Verse 4, now to the one who works, his wage is not credited as a favor, but as what is due. But to the one who does not work, but believes in him who justifies the ungodly, him is Christ, we are the ungodly, his faith is credited as righteousness. How? By believing in the one who does the work that we cannot. Where did he do that? On the cross of Christ. He said, I deliver to you as of first importance the gospel. That Christ died for our sins according to the scriptures and he was raised from the dead. This is the gospel. And it says, to the one who does not work but believes in him, having done that, your faith is credited as righteousness. Verse 6, just as David also speaks, how were people, you ask, saved in the Old Testament? The same way you are, believing in a Savior to come as we believe in the one who has come. David also speaks of the blessing on the man, the woman, to whom God credits righteousness apart from works. Blessed are those whose lawless deeds have been forgiven, whose sins have been covered. Blessed is the man whose sin the Lord will not take into account. We do not accomplish salvation by money, by service, by sacrament. Well, I need to take communion so the grace of God will be applied. I need to be baptized so the grace of God will be applied. I need to serve a certain amount of hours. I need to do this work. I need to teach these lessons. I need to care for these children so the grace of God will be applied as he sees my works. God credits righteousness apart from works. It's a distortion. A distortion of the gospel is when we care more about an earthly kingdom than the heavenly kingdom. The people came to Jesus after he'd fed the 5,000 on the hillside that day. Very famous story. Little boy, 5 loaves, 2 fish. Here, Lord, can you use this? And he feeds 5,000 people plus women and children. And they pick up 12 leftover baskets when it's over. And so the people see the power of Christ and they come. And the Bible says they come and they try to make him king by force. And it says he sails away to another place. He leaves. They try to make him king. They want him to over. They're like, this guy's better than the guy we got.
18: We're benefiting more from him than we are our own society. Let's make him king. Let's overthrow the government and make him our king. And Jesus leaves. He would say later at the trial before Pilate, my kingdom is not of this world. If my kingdom were of this world, then my servants would be fighting. But as it is, my kingdom is not of this world.

0: to preserve our ideal of a country than we do to spread the kingdom of heaven, we've missed the gospel. When people can more accurately and passionately quote the Constitution than they can the Word of God, we missed it. We missed it. Because the gospel is pure. He said, I'm so worried. He said, I warn you, don't be led astray from simplicity and purity of devotion to Christ. Does your life say that? Does the message say that?
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2: 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Stick around, there's more up next. What's something that could possibly be more valuable than money? Look, there might be a few things that come to mind. Here's one from Proverbs 8. Hey, it's Daniel here. And this one sticks out because growing up, I think this is one of the things that was really imparted into me. Not in a really pushy way, but in a way of this is useful for your life. And I'm so glad that my parents had this at the forefront of what they would teach me about Scripture as a child. Because as I'm reading here, this is still true. Proverbs 8 verses 11 says, "For wisdom is more precious than rubies, and nothing you desire can compare with her." That's in the NIV. And I'm grateful for wisdom, whether it's the advice of others or just what's been taught to me. And I've grown up knowing this is wise. I'm grateful for that.
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7: 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Jesus said, go into all the world and preach the gospel. Yes, God uses those who were lost to reach those who are lost. My pastor, Greg Laurie, talks about a friend who tells people there's a God in heaven who loves you. 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Have you ever wanted to share with others and don't? I know it's Father's Day, but take Dad out for a bacon cheeseburger after. Think about it. Two things can happen. 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
1: Welcome to this special Bless Israel program titled, Why Christians Should Support Israel, brought to you by the International Fellowship of Christians and Jews. As the story goes, in the late 19th century, Queen Victoria of England asked her Prime Minister, Benjamin Disraeli, a profound question. Mr. Prime Minister, what evidence can you give me of the existence of God? Disraeli answered in just four words, the Jew, Your Majesty.
2: Think about that for a moment. No people in human history have survived what the Jewish people have survived. Kingdoms that once dominated the earth are gone. Empires have vanished into the pages of history. And today, the descendants of Abraham have returned to live in the land promised to them by Almighty God.
1: Yet Israel and her people continue to face growing hostility. Anti-Semitism is spreading rapidly across college campuses, governments, media platforms, and nations worldwide. This is not the time for silence. 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
2: And that's what we're going to talk about on our Bless Israel program today. And we begin with President and Global CEO of the International Fellowship of Christians and Jews, Yael Eckstein, as she answers questions from Christians. Let's listen.
3: First of all, thank you for all of your questions. We had an amazing response this month, and I read every single question. I wish I could answer them all. But for now, I'm going to answer Miss Williams' question. She wants to know how, besides prayer, could Christians in America and around the world help Israel and the Jewish people? And this is a question that I deal with every single day in my work with the fellowship. From the time I was young, my father, Rabbi Eckstein, raised me on this notion that Christians love Israel and the Jewish people. And finally, for the first time in history, we're not alone. And it's something that I believe. It's what I've seen is that there are millions of Christians who don't want to change the Jewish people, who just want to love and respect and bless the Jewish people, and they want nothing in return. And so that's my mission here in Israel, to let the Jewish people know that we're not alone. Very often when we turn on the radio and the television and the internet, we feel like we're alone because the whole world is against us. And what I hear within the Christian community is a voice for freedom and justice and values, a voice for Israel. And so what are some ways that you could let the Jewish people know that they're not alone? What are some ways that you could bless Israel as God tells us to do in Genesis 12:3? He promises that he will bless those that blesses his people, Israel. And so there are a few ways that I could suggest to you. One is to continue with your prayers. I believe that prayer is the greatest weapon. And when we have millions of Jews and Christians and all different people around the world praying for Israel and the peace and security of Israel, God hears those prayers. So continue praying, because I know the guardian of Israel neither slumbers nor sleeps, and he's waiting for us to call on him to do that. The second thing you could do is tangible aid. When I go out to elderly and bring them heating checks and fuel for the winter and heaters to keep them warm. When I go out to orphans, when I go out to soldiers and single mothers and bring them life-saving aid, I tell them it's on behalf of Christians around the world who love them. And only then do they really realize, wow, the Christian community is different. They don't want to change us. They don't want to do anything bad to us. They simply want to bless us, and they want nothing in return. And so many people here in Israel are awakening that Christians are our friends, to this historic and prophetic idea that the Jewish people aren't alone, and that Christians are here in the vision of the Bible to bless the Jewish people, to clothe the naked, to shelter the poor, to feed the hungry. That's what the fellowship is doing on your behalf, on behalf of Christians and Jews. And so when we work together, we really let the Jewish people in Israel and the former Soviet Union and in Ethiopia, around the world, know that they're not alone. There are Christians and Jews who are here together to help them. And the third thing that I could suggest is that you lift up your voice for Israel. Be a voice of truth. Be a voice of of justice. Let your friends know that you stand with Israel. Let the local newspapers know that you stand for Israel. Write to Congress. Write to the president. Do everything you can to make sure that Israel has a voice. A voice of reason, a voice of hope, and a voice of justice. And you could be that voice. So thank you for caring so much about Israel's security, about the Jewish people. Thank you for enabling the Psalm 133 to come to life. Hine matov u'manayim shevet achim gam yachad. How good and pleasant it is when brethren dwell together in peace. And I bless you to have the strength and the vision and the knowledge to do everything you can to help bless the Jewish people. Because right now, there are very few people doing that. We're relying on you. So God bless you and see you soon. From here in Israel, this is Yael.
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1: 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Let's listen.
4: Hello, International Fellowship of Christians and Jews. This is Giselle. I'm calling from Houston, and I just wanted to share my small testimony. In 2014, I became a widow, and my heart became very hard, and my hand became very clenched with becoming in survival mode and not wanting to give to anyone. However, God blessed me with understanding that the journey for me to open and to soften my heart was to give where my heart is led. When I saw and understood what your mission is all about, my heart was full of desire to give. And so in giving, here's where I'm thankful. It made my heart change. It made me change as a person, and it made me become, again, the joyful person that I used to be. And so I'm actually thanking you for the opportunity to support your mission, because in supporting you and in giving to you and to helping to the Jews, I have changed my heart, and my whole life has been tremendously blessed, tremendously. And so with a loving heart, I say to you, thank you. Thank you for giving to me. And this flow will continue. As we give to others, we shall be blessed. We worship a God of abundance. And we are all, Christians and Jews alike, we are all His children. And we are to work together. We are to help each other.
5: Hi, my name is Tim, and I'm calling from Ridgeville, Indiana. I guess I've always felt pretty close to the Jewish people. And I can't help but wanting to bless the Jewish people. As a Christian, it's not only our responsibility to do so, but it's also something that pleases God. Not only do I give money-wise, I pray for them every day. I pray each day for the peace of Jerusalem. God has never rescinded His promise to the patriarch Abraham, I will bless those who bless thee, and I'll curse those who curse thee. God's never changed His mind on that. but I don't give just to be blessed, although it is a blessing to do so. I do so because it is the right thing to do, and I know that it pleases God's heart. So shalom to all of you there at the fellowship, and keep the faith.
6: Shalom. This is Karen from Missouri City, Texas. I want to say thank you to all the caring souls of the International Fellowship of Christians and Jews. I wanted to tell you just how much this means to me because it was very important to be a donor to the IFCJ. As a Black American Christian, I understand what injustice and bigotry looks like. There are groups of people globally that I'm very protective of, and the two most vulnerable groups are children and senior citizens. I want the survivors of the Holocaust in their sunset years to know that there are people around the world who care what happened to them during the Holocaust, and we care about them in their sunset years. I want to make sure that when they look towards the heavens each night, they'll see stars of hope glistening across the sky. Those stars are representative of the many who are bringing light to the dark world in which they've been thrust. By donating, I hope they'll know that regardless of color or faith, they are part of a global community where there is compassion. May they forever feel the love being sent their way and know that if my donation can provide them with much needed sustenance as well as bring a smile to their faces, then it will have been worth every penny giving. May God forever bless and keep them each and every day.
7: God gave a promise in Genesis chapter 12, verse 3. I will bless those who bless you. And for millions of Christians around the world, those words still matter. 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There are poor Jews throughout Israel, Ukraine, and around the world who need food, comfort, and hope right now. That's why we're asking for your help.
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7: 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That's the word Y, spelled W-H-Y, to 41444. You're listening to a special Bless Israel program titled Why Christians Should Support Israel, brought to you by the International Fellowship of Christians and Jews. The fellowship was founded in 1983 by Rabbi Yekiel Eckstein, fulfilling his vision of building bridges of understanding between Christians and Jews.
2: It was in his beloved Holy Land of Israel where Rabbi Yekiel Eckstein passed away on February 6th, 2019. In this rare audio recording, Rabbi Eckstein speaks before a large audience of pastors at Oral Roberts University about the moment God gave him the vision to start the International Fellowship of Christians and Jews. Let's listen.
8: I was asked to lead a tour group of Christians to Israel. And I ended up rooming with an 86-year-old Black Baptist minister from Virginia. Perfect couple. Here I was, 25-year-old, white, newly ordained graduate from an Orthodox institution, rooming for 13 days with this 86-year-old Black Baptist minister from Virginia. And we went, and it turns out this man was actually very poor, and he had saved for roughly 12 years every month. He saved money, put it aside, so that one day before he died, he could go to the Holy Land. And he did it. We were together, and the first morning when we were there, I put on my talit and tefillin, my prayer shawl and my phylacteries, as the Bible tells us to do, and went outside on the veranda overlooking the beautiful city of Jerusalem, and tears came to my eyes. I was home. I was at my spiritual home. And I'm sure he saw, but he didn't say anything. And that night, I came in a little bit late, and I opened the door, and I didn't go in, and I saw him kneeling over the bed with his hands outstretched towards God, and he was crying. And he was crying and saying, "Lord, Lord, thank you. I'm luckier than Moses. Moses only got to see the promised land. I got to walk in it." And that's the moment. We Jews don't say it quite like this, but that's the moment where I felt God calling me. Where I felt that this 86-year-old Black Baptist minister from Virginia and this white New York 25-year-old rabbi from Yeshiva had everything in common. And that's, I believe, when the ministry was born.
9: The fellowship is now the largest philanthropy in Israel. And every time that someone goes into a bomb shelter, every time that an elderly person sitting in Ukraine, Holocaust survivor, gets a food package and a blanket and medicine, and it says, "Given as a gift of love from Christians in America, the International Fellowship of Christians and Jews," I can tell you with certainty that the Jewish appreciation and understanding and friendship towards Christians has skyrocketed. Today, if you say, "Israel is in trouble, who are our friends? Who's standing with us?" It's Christians. And Jews know that. I believe that we're going to see Christians and Jews coming together, America and Israel coming together in a way that even until now is unprecedented. And who knows what God has in mind with all this? One thing I know is that God is smiling when he sees me here with a Christian organization, a Christian university, with the future leaders, with the pillars of the community, and he's saying, carry on, build bridges of love between our communities.
7: 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The same land where Abraham walked, where David ruled, and where Jesus lived is once again home to the Jewish people after thousands of years of exile. 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Their story is a testimony to the faithfulness of God. As Christians, our connection to Israel is deeply spiritual. The roots of our faith are found there.
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10: All of us are called to do something prophetically. What is God doing in the earth, and how can He do it through you? Well, you've discovered that. That is, you participate in the International Fellowship of Christians and Jews. This is one of the most extraordinary ministries you could ever choose to be part of. This is who we are. We're saving Jewish lives. We find precious Jewish people in the world. We feed them if they're hungry. We clothe them if they're naked. Now, I'm a Christian, and I'm a pastor, and I've been giving to this organization, and my wife and I, for over a decade. But I do so very clearly understanding that the prophetic assignment of this ministry is security, is to feed those who are hungry, it is to provide clothing. And can I say to you right now, you have never been as important as you are right now, and you found a way to minister to them.
7: Through centuries of hatred, violence, and anti-Semitism, the Jewish people have survived because God's covenant promises endure. The world may forget the Jewish people, but God never has. As Christians, we worship a Jewish Messiah, read a Jewish Bible, and we serve the God of Israel.
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11: That was Bless Israel, pre-recorded, brought to you by the International Fellowship of Christians and Jews on 99.5 KKLA. Jesus, what are you doing with my life? What is the point of this? You can insert whatever that is. I'm sure that that's a prayer that you've prayed at some point in your life. I want to encourage you. See, sometimes you might not see it in the moment, but He is at work. Hey, my name is Daniel. I was having a conversation with my friend recently. We were just talking about life and stuff going on with us. And while I was talking to him, I was sharing some stories about experiences that I had had at different points of my life in the last few years and the times where I was asking, God, what was that about? It didn't feel like it accomplished what I thought it would accomplish, or didn't feel like much happened there. And as I was talking to him, I suddenly realized that those experiences are partially what prepared me for like what I'm doing right now. And I didn't see it until literally right then. So I just want to encourage you, because sometimes we can't see because we are not God. But He does have a plan. And at some point, whether in this life or the next, He'll show us, this is what I was doing. And we'll be grateful. And we'll get it.
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17: The weekend is here. 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
18: All right, folks, quick question. Be honest with yourself. Do you remember when you were 25, when you could eat anything, sleep like a rock, wake up with energy to burn, and your body just worked? Yeah, me too. Those were the days. Then somewhere around 30, 35, 40, things started to change. Now I have a salad for lunch. I somehow gained 3 pounds. What is happening? Is anybody with me on this? I'll tell you what's happening. David James, welcome in. More importantly, we're going to tell you what you can do about it, because my guest today has been quietly helping tens of thousands of Americans reverse their aging symptoms since 2004. And his team just dropped what I personally believe is one of the biggest upgrades in supplement history. His name is John Fleming. He's the CEO and nutritionist of Nature's Technology, Inc., and he's helped develop a brand new formula with Dr. Randall West and the legendary Dr. Emmick Blair. It's called GHR Platinum 7. John, welcome to the show, man, because I've been waiting a long time to talk about this.
19: Well, Dave, I am absolutely fired up to be here. And honestly, this product has been in the making for the last 20 years. And I feel like a kid on Christmas morning right now. Yeah. Because I'm so excited to make the big announcement.
18: Well, and that is the energy we need today, John. All right, let's get into it. I mean, Nature Technology has been at this since 2004, John, right? 20 plus years of real customer results. So what made now the right time for the biggest upgrade in your history?
19: Well, yes, Dave, the new GHR Platinum 7 now has 50 ingredients designed to reverse aging symptoms and feel 10 and 20 years younger in just a matter of weeks. Newer, stronger benefits you can feel and see at an unprecedented level. We have 3 improvements. Number one, and this is going to change really everything in the industry, GHR Platinum 7 is now the world's first liposomal HGH releaser. We partnered with Dr. Emmick Blair, who has a PhD in chemistry and has integrated his patented cell gate liposomal delivery technology into the formula. And what this means in plain English is that they wrap ingredients in a natural coating so that your body absorbs it up to 10 times more than regular vitamins. 10 times, Dave. So now the GHR Platinum ingredients will be hitting your body at a completely higher level.
18: So, John, people who tried HGH supplements before and thought, yeah, it's okay, well, they were getting maybe a fraction of what they could have been getting, right?
19: You're right, a fraction, and that changes today. So number two, we didn't just upgrade the delivery, we expanded the mission entirely. We identified 7 major causes of the aging process, not just one, not just the HGH decline, and we built a dedicated targeted blend to fight every single one of them. 7 blends, 50 ingredients, 1 formula for men, 1 for women, and we'll go through all 7 in a minute. Each one of them is going to hit home.
18: And number three, by the way?
19: So number three, the HGH formula itself got a complete overhaul. New ingredients added, existing ingredients upgraded. The core blend is more powerful than anything we've ever put in a bottle in over 20 years. So you're getting a stronger HGH formula delivered up to 10 times more effectively, plus 6 additional blends fighting 6 other causes of the aging process simultaneously. That's why it's called GHR Platinum 7, and nothing like it has ever existed.
18: So you're talking a better formula, better absorption, fighting 7 causes of aging instead of 1. John, I don't know how anyone finishes a show without calling. I mean, let's get into these 7 blends right now, okay?
19: Yeah, science finally has caught up with what we always believe was possible. The original GHR Platinum was laser focused on one cause of aging, which is the HGH decline, and it works beautifully. We have tens of thousands of customers, doctors taking it themselves. Some people ask their doctor if they can take it, and their doctor says, I'm taking it, so you can. But people are feeling 10 to 20 years younger consistently in just a matter of weeks. But our team, working with Dr. Randall West, Doctor of Osteopathic Medicine and former Physician of the Year for California, and Dr. Emmick Blair, who has a PhD in chemistry from UC Irvine. We keep asking the same question. HGH is one piece of the puzzle. What are all the other pieces?
18: And you found seven?
19: Yeah, there's many causes of the aging process, but we found seven major causes of the aging process that we can have the biggest impact on through natural science. So HGH decline is one, but there's six more, and every single one of them is quietly accelerating how fast you age. So we built a targeted blend that fights each one. Seven blends, 50 ingredients, one specifically made for the men and one formula just for women.
18: So, John, seven targeted blends to fight seven causes of aging. I love that. Would you walk us through them?
19: Absolutely. So, cause of aging number one, that is HGH decline. Our first blend is the GHR Platinum 7 with the patented CellGate liposomal delivery. This is the HGH releasing powerhouse that started it all 20 years ago, but now supercharged. We have the L-arginine, L-lysine, L-glutamine, L-glycine, L-tyrosine, the key amino acids your pituitary needs as raw materials to build the HGH. Then there's the anterior pituitary and hypothalamus support, alpha-GPC, GABA, L-DOPA, colostrum, and our newest addition, chlorella, L-cysteine, coconut oil, and now liposomal quercetin from CellGate. We're keeping our core GHR Platinum formula and enhancing it with new ingredients and using nature's technology to increase that absorption rate by up to 10 times more than regular capsules.
18: And that's just cause number one of seven?
19: One of seven, you're right. But cause of aging number two is age-related cognitive decline. So our brain ages, Dave, mental sharpness goes, the memory, the focus, just all softens over time. Our Platinum Brain 7 blend fights directly with acetyl L-carnitine, CoQ10, and phosphatidylserine, three of the most clinically studied nutrients for brain health on the planet. So we want your brain firing up like it did when you were sharp, quick, and on it.
18: John, I think I need that blend by itself, honestly.
19: Oh, man.
18: Hey, so you were saying cause of aging number three, stem cell exhaustion, right?
19: Yeah, absolutely. And this one gets into some seriously exciting cutting edge territory. Now, we know your stem cells are your body's repair crew. Think of them as the emergency response team. When the tissue is damaged, stem cells are called in to regenerate it. So the problem is, as we age, stem cell activity plummets. But what we're seeing is a lot of people, to fix that, are actually going to getting, even in other countries, stem cell injections, and it's working. They're getting completely healed with lifelong issues in just a matter of weeks. It's crazy. However, that's the synthetic route. The GHR Platinum 7 contains a natural platinum stem cell blend, which contains astragalus extract, vitamin D3, spirulina, turmeric, and stem cell aloe, ingredients that research actually shows can help produce and reactivate your body's own stem cells.
18: All natural, too, and none of that synthetic garbage. So good. Mm-hmm. And stem cell exhaustion, it's fought in a capsule, right?
19: Yeah, absolutely. And then that leads us to the cause of aging number four that we addressed, and that is telomere shortening. Now, this is one of the hottest areas in longevity science right now. Telomeres are the protective caps at the end of your DNA strands. Think of it as like the plastic tip at the end of a shoelace, protecting it from fraying.
18: Ah.
19: Every time a cell divides, those caps get shorter.
18: Okay.
19: And when they get too short, the cell can no longer replicate properly. Scientists now consider telomere length one of the most accurate predictors of our biological age. So in our GHR Platinum 7, we have a telomeres blend that fights us with phytosin and grapeseed extract, two compounds getting serious research attention for their telomeres production.
18: Ladies and gentlemen, this is David James along with John Fleming. We are talking about an amazing breakthrough and discovery, all natural. GrowYoungNow.com, GrowYoungNow.com. John Fleming joins us, and we're literally fighting aging at the DNA level with GHR Platinum, right?
19: Yeah, absolutely. And that leads us into cause of aging number five, which is the aging heart.
18: Mm.
19: Circulation slows, arteries stiffen, your cardiovascular system just doesn't hum like it used to. Our Platinum Heart 7 blend in the GHR Platinum 7 fights this with beetroot powder for nitric oxide and circulation support, vitamin K2 as MK7 for artery flexibility, and hawthorn berry, which is one of the most time-tested botanicals for heart health going back for centuries.
18: Mm.
19: And then that brings us to the cause of aging number six, which is free radical oxidation. Every single day, your body's under attack from free radicals caused by stress, pollution, processed food, medications, just breathing. So think of it as cellular rust.
18: Mm.
19: Think of it as when you bite into an apple and it starts to oxidize and change colors. You know, that's what happens to our bodies. So our Platinum Antioxidant 7 blend fights all of this with alpha lipoic acid, OPC, organic goji berries, and pomegranate, which is four of the most potent antioxidant compounds on the planet, working synergistically to neutralize those free radicals.
18: John, you're talking just now six causes of aging, six blends fighting every single one. What's the seventh?
19: Well, the cause of aging number seven, and here's where the men's and women formulas split into something very special. For men, the seventh cause is the declining testosterone. Low testosterone, it's real, it's common, and most men just quietly accept it. But our Platinum Testosterone 7 blend fights it with rhodiola rosella, tungkat ali root, turbulus terrestris, and fenugreek extract. So men are reporting much more drive and more strength, more vitality, you know, in every sense of the word. For the women, the seventh cause is the diminishing collagen. And ladies, this one's personal because collagen loss is a silent driver between wrinkles, thinning hair, joint discomfort, and the loss of skin elasticity that ages you faster than almost anything else. So our Platinum Collagen 7 blend fights this with bamboo, horsetail, maca root, ashwagandha, and actual collagen, as well as hyaluronic acid. This blend was built specifically and lovingly for you women.
18: That's just wonderful. Seven causes of aging, seven targeted blends fighting each one. 50 ingredients total, formulated completely differently for men and women. This is not a supplement. This is like the most complete anti-aging system ever put in a capsule.
19: Mm-hmm. And that's exactly what it is. And we haven't even talked about the delivery system in detail yet, which honestly might be the biggest story of all.
18: This is really special. John, I want to ask you this. 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
20: 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It's Big Wave Dave, David James with John Fleming of GHR Platinum 7. Hey, John, let's briefly discuss why addressing HGH is so important to our daily health. Can we do that?
19: Yeah, absolutely. And Dave, I did want to mention that your free bottle is not going to be taken by anyone. I will have one for you after
21: the show.
19: Thank
21: you, John. Thank you very much. Yeah.
19: With all your hard work. We appreciate you. But yeah, studies show that HGH rapidly declines with age. We know this, and this is directly linked as one of the biggest causes of the aging process. But did you know that by the time you turn 60, your body may be producing 95% less HGH than you did in your 20s? And the crazy thing is, your body still has the ability to make it. The question is, are you giving it what it needs to turn the switch back on?
20: Ah, good point, John. I mean, many of us don't know that we can do that. But I have to ask the question all of us are thinking. Well, most of us anyway. HGH, isn't that what all the celebrities and pro athletes are taking? Like, isn't this the stuff that's controversial in the news right now?
19: That's a great question, Dave. And yes, there is a form of HGH therapy that's controversial, and that's the injections or HGH IV therapy. This is the synthetic HGH, human growth hormone, that gets injected directly into the body. And Dave, it works. And that's why you see 6-year-old celebrities on magazine covers all ripped out looking like they're 40 years old. And that's why athletes have risked their entire careers over the last 20 years to use it.
20: Is HGH therapy a thing of the past, or are more people taking it?
19: You know, and that's also a very important thing to ask, because it's been around for a while, but more and more people are becoming more educated and aware of how powerful restoring your youthful HGH is, and it's not going anywhere. Because of the consistent, remarkable results that thousands upon thousands of people are getting through HGH therapy and supplements and the IV drips right now, you're seeing tons of wellness IV clinics popping up all over California for NAD drips, HGH drips, peptides, etc. But regarding the HGH industry, the HGH market was valued at $6 billion in 2024, and is projected to hit $13 billion in about 6 years. So the industry is growing because people simply love the results that they feel and see.
20: Well, with that being the case, then, why isn't everyone taking these?
19: Well, not everyone does. And there's three reasons why. Number one is the cost. And we're talking about anywhere from $10,000 to now $60,000 a year.
20: Good grief.
19: That's more than some people make in a year.
20: Oh, that's like a hard no for most of us.
19: Mm-hmm. Yeah, absolutely. And then number two is the side effects. You know, according to an article by Harvard Health Publishing in 2021, up to 30% of patients who take synthetic HGH injections experience serious side effects, including fluid retention, joint pain, carpal tunnel syndrome, and high blood sugar. This is common because it's unnatural. You know, you're injecting a synthetic hormone. You're overriding your body's natural regulatory system. The pituitary gland says, oh, we've got plenty and I'll stop producing. But over time, you can actually make your body worse at producing its own natural HGH. And we don't want that. And then number three, you need a prescription, a doctor supervising, regular monitoring. It's a whole medical process. And unfortunately, in this new world of peptide injections, lots of people are taking HGH injections without a doctor's supervision, which is not only dangerous, that's just really scary.
20: Yeah.
19: Now, here's where it gets exciting, because there is another way, a way that provides the same category of benefits without the injections, without the synthetic hormones, without the side effects, and without spending your entire retirement savings.
20: And that is?
19: And that is the growth hormone releaser, which is the GHR Platinum 7. Instead of putting HGH into your body from the outside, we're giving your body the precise nutritional building blocks it needs to produce more of its own HGH naturally at the dose that your own biology determines what's right for you.
20: So you're not adding a synthetic hormone. You're actually waking up a sleeping system.
19: Mm-hmm. Yeah, and that's beautifully put. Your pituitary gland is there. It knows how much HGH to produce. It's done it your whole life. What happens with age is the communication process breaks down. The hypothalamus stops sending the right signals. The amino acid building blocks become depleted and the factory slows down. And GHR Platinum 7 restocks those raw materials and replenishes what the body loses as we age. And it improves that communication process. It's like reconnecting the phone line between the hypothalamus and the pituitary gland.
20: Nice. John Fleming joining us. Big Wave Dave, David James here. You can go to growyoungnow.com, growyoungnow.com. John, when that line gets reconnected, what happens?
19: What happens is the factory fires back up.
20: Yes.
19: And people feel it fast, you know, usually within the first 2 to 4 weeks. And the first thing people start noticing is sleep. Deep, real, dream-filled sleep that they haven't had in years. Now enter Dr. Emick Blair, who has a PhD in chemistry, over 2 decades of innovation. And what he developed is called CellGate, which is a patented liposomal delivery technology that's been backed by human clinical studies.
20: John, what is a liposome?
19: Great question, Dave. A liposome is a microscopic bubble made up of the same phospholipid material as your body's own natural cell membranes. Dr. Blair essentially wraps each nutrient inside this tiny bubble that your body recognizes as its own. It's like putting the nutrient in a disguise that gets passed and waved through security straight through your cells.
20: Ah, so instead of your digestive system chewing up the nutrient before it can work?
19: Yeah, it travels deeper. It bypasses the breakdown. It gets where it needs to go. And the result, backed by Dr. Blair's clinical studies, is the absorption is 10 times greater than conventional supplements.
20: 10 times?
19: 10 times. And let that sink in for you listeners. 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

0: experience recently, because cooking is kind of fun, but I've joked with my sister Lana about this. Sometimes it doesn't feel like cooking if everything is pre-made. So maybe you're just, you know, taking some chicken from over here and adding some barbecue sauce and making a sandwich. Is that really cooking if we're, you know, you put in a pot and all that? So recently I decided to go to a farmer's market, saw some bread. And once I saw the bread, some wheels started turning because I love making pasta with bread. Eating it separately, not putting bread in the pasta. Anyway, so from then on, I started going and getting sauce and everything, and then raw meat. And so for the first time, without parental supervision, just started, got some raw meat from scratch and made it, and we're all still here. So apparently everything was cooked correctly, and it feels good to know, yes, you indeed can cook even more so than you thought you could. So challengers are good. Yeah.
1: There's no one quite like Dad.
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7: In Pixar's new movie Toy Story 5, Woody, Jesse, and Buzz are back for another animated adventure. This time around, the beloved characters we've spent 3 decades getting to know have a new nemesis, screens. Jesse the cowgirl loves that her owner, Bonnie, still plays with her. Meanwhile, abandoned toys like Woody live a harsh existence on the streets. They're literally on the outside looking in at kids who've replaced their old-fashioned toys with mesmerizing screens. Bonnie's parents have intentionally sought to keep her childhood screen-free, but increasingly, Bonnie feels isolated from her always-online friends. Seeing how disconnected Bonnie is from her peers, her parents give her a tablet to join the digital realm. And at first it works, but soon it's clear to her parents and the toys that online access is gobbling up most of Bonnie's waking attention.
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7: Excessive screen time is front and center here as Jesse, Buzz, and Woody try to keep Bonnie from becoming a digital zombie. Other content concerns include toilet humor, Bugs Bunny-style gender mix-ups, toy romance, mild interjections, and some animated peril. This franchise feels edgier than it used to be. Some families may feel it's not worth the hassle. Still, for fans of the series, this film will likely feel poignant and resonant, especially in today's tech-saturated landscape. It's funny and heartfelt, and it might even bring a tear or two to parents' eyes. So we're giving Toy Story 5 a 3.5 out of 5 for family friendliness. Read the full review at PluggedIn.com/radio. I'm Adam Holtz with the Plugged In Movie Review by Focus on the Family.
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12: We actually went around the villages looking for malnourished kids, and many of the children are now healthy because of the rice. I always receive testimonies like we were giving up. We thought we may not get to next year, but food and clothes and blankets is something that has really been helping them.
13: Ladies and gentlemen, welcome in. It's David James. What a real privilege to have you here as part of Hearing Emmanuel right there from Zambia.

0: This is World Help we're talking about. Emmanuel is one of World Help's partners on the ground in Zambia. And we have worked with World Help for, goodness gracious, going on 20 years, or turkey wobble every year in Huntington Beach. And here on 99.5 KKLA, the programs and the good that you have done in serving the poorest of the poor around the world through World Help, even in our own nation. Remember, we cared for those in eastern Tennessee and western Virginia after the massive flooding there. We cared for brothers and sisters in Texas and all around the world, including Latin America and Africa and Asia. And so I would like to introduce you, as we roll into this episode of World Help, an opportunity for you and I to partner with World Help, this incredible Christian World Relief organization serving here in our country and around the world. I'd like to welcome in Kelly Heelan. She is the Humanitarian Aid Program Manager at World Help. She is in Lynchburg, Virginia. And Kelly, grateful for you joining us here. And what a joyful man that we just heard from, Emmanuel, right there, huh?
1: Yes, yeah. He's a partner of ours that's so committed to serving the people in his communities in Zambia, children specifically as well. And his team is on the ground to receive containers of life-saving aid that we get to ship from Virginia, makes it all the way there to Zambia, where their team is able to take it and distribute it to communities and villages in need all throughout a year.
0: Now,
1: they receive it.
0: Describe Emmanuel and where he's working, like the area in which he's in. And the crux of the question, Kelly, is he really provides the pivot on why it's important we get all the food and the water and all the supplies to he and others like him around the world.
1: Yes. Yeah, so Emmanuel and so many of our partners focused on rural impoverished communities. So really the places that are hardest to reach, that often feel forgotten about, where weather conditions are probably the harshest. Him and his team are out there in Zambia, making sure that supplies are getting to people who need it the most. And what's also so great about our partners, and specifically Emmanuel as well, is that they are believers. They're people who love the Lord. And for any of those listening, if you haven't heard World Help before, we are a Christian humanitarian organization, and we believe in the power of help and hope. And this wouldn't be possible without our partners on the ground, because they are also people who believe in help and hope. So what we mean by that is not only providing physical aid to those who need it most, but also having people on the ground who are there to look them in the eyes, tell them that they are loved, tell them that they are cared for, and share the gospel. So Emmanuel and his team are out there on the ground providing life-saving supplies that listeners like you can help send. It's not just leaving a physical item. It's not just handing a t-shirt or a blanket or a package of food, but handing that to them and praying with them, sharing the gospel with them, making sure that there's follow-up contact as well to build that relationship that makes it sustainable. As a body of believers, we're not just there just to give something and walk away, but give the true gift of life and being able to share the gospel with them. So we're thankful for partners like Emmanuel who make that possible.
0: And I love what you just said there. It's not just a drive-by. I mean, World Help, Emmanuel there living and doing life and serving those like him that are some of the poorest of the poor around the world. South Sudan, Peru, Burundi, and Burundi, even one of the poorest nations, if not, I think I was reading, the poorest nation in the world. So our gifts of $150, Kelly, one-time gift $150 will send. I mean, you could talk about the distribution center, but it's chock full of food, water, clothing, medical supplies, medicine to go out to serve the poorest of the poor. But we've got to get it there, and that's why we're inviting the KKLA family to understand that a gift of $150 actually becomes $2,400. Understand, there's an anonymous friend saying they're going to multiply times 16 our gift of $150 to ship $2,400 worth of food and water and clothing and medicine and medical supplies to souls like Emmanuel. And so I just want to send people to 877-512-5818, Kelly. 877-512-5818. 877-512-5818. 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You can go to kkla.com, click that magnifying glass at the top right of the page, and that type the word help in that keyword box, and you'll get the World Help banner there. 877-512-5818. 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Kelly, if I do the math right, a $1,500 gift becomes $24,000 worth of life-saving aid?
1: That's correct. Which again, and you talked about the distribution centers a little bit, Dave, and I can speak on that a little bit more, but we can have, the Lord has his people working all over in this whole system of ensuring that all the steps are there. And some of those before it needs to be shipped out is ensuring that these products get to our warehouse, that they're donated by companies, and then volunteers come in and process them. So he's having people play their parts, and people are coming and serving in that way. But then also being able to ship them. We could have a warehouse full of product that's ready to go, but it's just staying in our racks. And that's currently what we have right now is we have pallets of new clothing, pallets of brand new shoes in our warehouse in Lynchburg, Virginia, that is ready to go to people who need it the most. And we just need your all's help to ship it.
0: Well, we don't want it sitting there because it's not doing any help for anybody, right?
1: That's right. Yep. So we'd love to see the movement on that and be able to get these to people who need it most. And again, like we've been saying, like these needs are urgent. It's not something that we really have time or space to be like to have these items idle.
0: Talk a little bit about that urgency, Kelly. Talk a little bit about the crucial importance of what we've got right here.
1: Yeah, absolutely. So, I mean, even going back to Zambia, we have the story of Esther. She's a 66-year-old widow taking care of four of her grandchildren. They have no access to electricity or running water in the village that they live in Zambia. So this exposes them to unsafe living conditions every single day. Her family often survives on one meal a day. So they're already just on the brink of starvation most days, not knowing where their next meal is coming from. Even the lack of clothing within the harsh conditions just leaves them really in the vulnerability of becoming sick any day. And then you talk about access to healthcare within these communities, which is very limited. And a lot of them, even if the healthcare is there, affordability is another thing to consider. So you talk about a mixture of so many different things. And so even just a donation of T-shirts and sweaters that was brought to Esther by the World Health family that helped ship to get that shipped there. And then our partners delivered it to them. And not only met a practical need, but also reminded her and her family that they're not forgotten. And Esther actually said, she said, I'm very grateful for these T-shirts and sweaters. I never expected that someone could think of us as a family. And that's what listeners here get to do. They get to show up for brothers and sisters all around the world, say like, hey, I see you. Even though I may not be right in front of you, and I get to distribute these items directly to you and look you in the eyes, but they have the knowingness and the confidence that they're thought of, not only by people around the world, but also by God. And that's the most important thing that we can give them is the gift of knowing that they're not forgotten in times of critical needs. And Dave, we hear all the time from recipients of the products that are being shipped is that they didn't know how they were going to get through to tomorrow. They didn't know what was going to come next and what tomorrow would bring and if they would survive. So when these items are received for so many families, it is a reminder to them that God is taking care of them for today, and it gives them hope for tomorrow.
0: You know, I think if someone like us had not invested in getting the food and the water and the medicine, the medical supplies shipped to Zambia so that Emmanuel could get those and souls like him to Esther that you were just talking about, I mean, where her life would be, Kelly, it would be completely hopeless. Children may be malnourished, even die. You talked about a lack of electricity, and now you quoted her stating that she has to pinch herself because she has family. Guys, that's our gift here, and $150 one-time gift. Think of Esther, we just talked about what we're doing in Jesus' name through World Health that we've partnered with here as a KKLA collective for 20 plus years. And so, your gift of $150, here's the wow thing in all of that. Not that wasn't already wow already, is that, hallelujah, Lord, $150 one-time gift will care for souls like Esther all the way over in Zambia in Jesus' name, and not a drive-by, not something that's just, oh, here's some stuff and we're leaving you. No, making and establishing relationships. So now Esther and her family knows that Jesus loves them. That your gift of $150 becomes $2,400. And if there's 10 of us to opt in $150 one-time gift right now, $1,500 during the next 12 minutes, that $1,500 becomes $24,000 worth of food, water, clothing, medical supplies. And so the number is 877-512-5818. 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Why is my voice getting high, Kelly? I mean, I'm just excited about this. 877-512-5818. 877-512-5818. 877-512-5818. 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Kelly Helan joins us, humanitarian aid program manager, World Help. I like to say rock star for Jesus. That's what I like to say you are, as she blushes, Kelly. But I mean, you know, you see the supplies. You work at the distribution center right there. You just spoke of Esther. The impact that our gifts have. I know World Help was just on the ground in Burundi. Do you want to introduce this next piece of audio that we have? Burundi, I think it's the poorest nation in the world, and World Help's there on the ground, right?
1: Yes, yeah, and our partners are doing incredible work. It's another country where it's so rural, the communities that they're serving, where a lot of the times when they're in the city center and they're going to these communities with trucks full of life-saving aid, it's often taking them 4 to 5 hours to get up to the very top of these mountains where there's communities full of people living there, and they're so far from just your basic resources and having access to so many things. But this is where people are living, and it's what, like, with the conditions that they've been given, what they can afford, where they were raised, and they don't know any different. And so it's just what their life is. But that's not to say that we can be a people that come to the rescue, that they don't have to be the people who go looking, but that we can be people who show up and provide and do that all in the name of Jesus. And so the audio that we have from this couple in Burundi, they're actually sitting with six of their young grandchildren. Their daughter had passed away, and so they took on taking care of those children. But this is an elderly couple who already had limited resources. They have no beds and no food in their home. And like you said, Dave, Burundi is one of the poorest countries on the planet. And children here are often among the ones who suffer the most. They don't have access to food, and they're experiencing starvation every single day. So here's just a little audio clip that you'll get to hear from that family.
2: Their mother passed away. So we burned them in. But then we didn't have the means to raise them. A very vulnerable situation because they were not able to have food. Sometimes they fall sick because of the difficult life they live in.
0: Yeah, I bet there's a lot of disease. Mm-hmm. You're talking contaminated water, malnutrition. Is that right?
1: Yeah. And you just think of like this couple. I mean, that's their grandchildren. That's their family. Of course, they're going to take them in and they're going to care for them. But they're doing it with just the vulnerability and saying that, like, we don't know how we're going to do this. We're doing it because, you know, this is our family, and this is what we're going to do and figure it out. But figuring out some days looks like just hope. Like, you're just hanging on to hope that someone's going to come, that the Lord's going to provide, that there is something to hope for tomorrow. And that's what we get to do. And so this is just an example of one family out of so many, Dave, that are waiting. They're waiting for shipments of life-saving aid to get to them. And maybe a lot of them don't know that that's coming, but that's the joy of when it is received by these families, is that they're, again, reminded they're not forgotten, that someone somewhere could think of them, that the Lord is thinking of them as they have not been forgotten about. And that's what we get to do. And this is just one example of a family. The need, you can hear it in the audio, it's urgent. They don't know where their next meal is coming from. The kids can't sleep comfortably. They're vulnerable to getting sick. So every second does count when it comes to getting these life-saving supplies shipped to people who need it the most.
0: And the really beautiful thing about this KKLA family, as Kelly describes, that hopelessness there in Burundi, World Help and the partners, the pastors, ministry leaders, those on the ground are able to care because someone like us invested $150 in getting the food and the water and the clothing and the medical supplies and the medicine there. And so it's not going to sit in the distribution center there at World Help. It's going to be out, and $1,500 will send that's 16 times being multiplied, which is $24,000 worth of life-saving aid and food and water and clothing and medical supplies and medicine. Guys, not only an incredible return on investment, but smart. South Sudan, Peru, Burundi, World Help there on the ground. And you talk about a return on investment, $150 being multiplied 16 times, becoming $2,400 worth of aid. 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It's David James, Big Wave Dave, along with Kelly, the Humanitarian Aid Program Director at World Help. Kelly, we have about 5 minutes that remain. I know you have been to Peru and seen the work of World Help there. Just share your heart of what you saw there and the difference that our gifts are making in families' lives in Peru, in Africa, in Latin America.
1: Yeah. I'm very grateful. That's part of my job. We tell our volunteers all the time, you know, they might be local here in Virginia, but just to be able to express to them what this is like on the front line, a lot of them have opportunities to do that with World Help trips where they get to follow the product that they pack to the front lines, and they get to be the ones who look people in the eyes and say, hey, I packed this for you and I thought of you and I prayed for you. And now they get to be the ones to distribute it as well because those items got shipped there. It's just a beautiful thing to see. And so our team has been there on the ground before, specifically in Peru. I think, Dave, what I found just the most compelling is that really getting to look people in the eyes and get to look at them and say, like, you are loved, like you are not forgotten about. And we specifically did this in Peru. We had volunteers pack critical care kits, so kits full of things like hygiene items and a Bible and blankets and clothing. We got to take it to hospitals. So these are already people who are in dire need of care. They're already in a vulnerable place of experiencing sickness. They're already questioning, you know, how am I being taken care of? And do I have tomorrow? And already having all of these questions, our team got to show up there with these critical care kits and not only distribute these kits to those who are at the hospital, but got to sit with them and pray with them and said, hey, what are you experiencing right now? What is it that we can come alongside and pray with you for in physical healing by not only showing up with these items that help in that aid, but also get to sit and say, like, hey, this also matters too. God is with you and he'll be with you in this hospital when you're here and through your healing. And just being able to do that, Dave, I can't just see people come to tears of acknowledging and understanding that someone cares for them, that people are thinking of them, that they're not forgotten about. I mean, I know we keep saying that, but it's just, it's also our job as a body of the church is to show up and love our brothers and sisters around the world that, you know, may not live in current conditions that we do or live in very different environments than we do. You know, our love is not bound by where we live. It's everywhere. And so getting to see that on the front lines of getting to see the items get to the people who need it most and see that, like, it is so much more than just a physical item. It's so much more, like, to you and I, what a t-shirt might mean to us. For so many of these people who receive them, it's hope.
0: Right.
1: It's hope. and that's the beautiful part that we get to see in it when we're on the front lines.
0: You know, in the moments that remain, the picture that Kelly just spoke there is that hopelessness turns to hope. Mourning turns into joy. I mean, this is what our gifts, what our gift does in getting these supplies. The food and the water and the medical supplies and the medicine, it's all there. Like, it's already been, it's there, ready to be shipped. And you and I, beloved K. Kelly family, if we make our gift, those go out. If we don't make our gift, they sit there and more people will continue to feel and know hopelessness and despair and not know the name of Jesus. We don't have to have that happen. They don't have to plunge into eternity not knowing his name. Like, $150 changes that. So in the moments that remain, remember, a $1,500 gift will get an entire shipment out of all of these supplies and hundreds of souls hearing the good news of the gospel once they hear and know of those needs being met, the food and the water and the medical supplies and medicine. That's what World Help does. And so in the moments that remain, 877-512-5818, 877-512-5818, 877-512-5818. 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I'm going to play Emmanuel one more time as we close out here. And I just want to get your few closing thoughts on Emmanuel's thoughts there in Zambia. You're our partner through World Help there in Zambia.
3: 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I always receive testimonies like we were giving up. We thought we may not get to next year, but food and clothes and blankets is something that has really been helping them.
0: I mean, Emmanuel paints that picture of joy, mourning turned to joy, that we were just talking about, Kelly. Your thoughts, final thoughts.
1: Yeah, hope is not lost, and hope can come from wherever you are. I tell our volunteers this all the time, and Dave, I'll tell your listeners this. 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
0: Ah, that's Kelly. She's the humanitarian aid program manager at World Help, and you and I being a pivot in which the Lord says, let's get people in Jesus' name saved and cured and healed and given food and water and malnutrition broken and the strongholds of poverty just shattered. 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Kelly, thank you for your help. Thank you for your time. And thank you for being an advocate for the children in need and families around the globe.
1: Thanks, Dave. So thankful for this time with you.
0: And one more time, ladies and gentlemen, I want us to hear from on the ground the partners in Burundi, the world's most impoverished nation, World Help on the ground, our brothers and sisters, our fellow kindred spirits, the first responders on the ground there in Burundi, and the plight of the poor, and what our gift is doing. Again, beloved brothers and sisters, KKLA Collective, $150 one-time gift becomes $2,400 worth of life-giving basic essentials, food, water, clothing, medical supplies. $1,500 is what we're looking to wrap up the program here. That's $24,000 in food, water, clothing, medical supplies, and medicine, and the impact in Jesus' name. So the return on investment and the just, wow, God, this is a great investment and the right thing to do. Why? Again, this is the plight of the poor in Burundi on the ground with World Health.
2: So we put them in, but then we didn't have the means to raise them. Very vulnerable situation because they were not able to have food. Sometimes they fall sick because of the difficult life they live.
0: That's Esther, having to adopt her own grandchildren to save their life. And World Help, because someone like us invested in those children's lives and in Esther's family's lives, they're on the road to healing, they have a future, they have hope, and they love Jesus. That's our gift of $150. 10 of us, that's $1,500 being 16 times multiplied to $2,400 worth of aid. $1,500 gift becomes $24,000 in food, water, clothing, and medical supplies. 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
4: 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You have a story that needs to be shared. Yes, you. All of us. Daniel here. Something that's so important, I think, in our walk with Jesus is to share stories with other people about times when Jesus came through for us or things that we've learned, just testimonies. Because it does two things. I think it encourages those around us, because someone might be struggling, might say, God, what's happening here? And when you come alongside and you say, I was where you were, or I know how that feels, and this is how God delivered for me, or this is what happened, it's encouraging. But also it's encouraging for us, because in those times we remember where we may have forgotten exactly what that was like and exactly what we were feeling in that moment. And it's a reminder that, God, thank you. I'm so grateful for that experience or whatever it is. So maybe not exactly today or right now, but the next chance you have to share a story, share a testimony, please do. Because we're all encouraged. And most importantly, God's uplifted in it.
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15: Welcome to this special Bless Israel program titled, Why Christians Should Support Israel, brought to you by the International Fellowship of Christians and Jews. As the story goes, in the late 19th century, Queen Victoria of England asked her Prime Minister, Benjamin Disraeli, a profound question. Mr. Prime Minister, what evidence can you give me of the existence of God? Disraeli answered in just four words, "The Jew, Your Majesty."
6: Think about that for a moment. No people in human history have survived what the Jewish people have survived. Kingdoms that once dominated the earth are gone. Empires have vanished into the pages of history. And today, the descendants of Abraham have returned to live in the land promised to them by Almighty God.
15: Yet Israel and her people continue to face growing hostility. Anti-Semitism is spreading rapidly across college campuses, governments, media platforms, and nations worldwide. This is not the time for silence. This is the time for Christians to stand and support Israel for such a time as this, and especially to help poor Jews suffering and in desperate need.
6: And that's what we're going to talk about on our Bless Israel program today. And we begin with President and Global CEO of the International Fellowship of Christians and Jews, Yael Eckstein, as she answers questions from Christians. Let's listen.
13: First of all, thank you for all of your questions. We had an amazing response this month, and I read every single question. I wish I could answer them all. But for now, I'm going to answer Miss Williams' question. She wants to know how, besides prayer, could Christians in America and around the world help Israel and the Jewish people? And this is a question that I deal with every single day in my work with the fellowship. From the time I was young, my father, Rabbi Eckstein, raised me on this notion that Christians love Israel and the Jewish people. And finally, for the first time in history, we're not alone. And it's something that I believe, it's what I've seen, is that there are millions of Christians who don't want to change the Jewish people, who just want to love and respect and bless the Jewish people, and they want nothing in return. And so that's my mission here in Israel, to let the Jewish people know that we're not alone. Very often when we turn on the radio and the television and the internet, we feel like we're alone because the whole world is against us. And what I hear within the Christian community is a voice for freedom and justice and the values, a voice for Israel. And so what are some ways that you could let the Jewish people know that they're not alone? What are some ways that you could bless Israel as God tells us to do in Genesis 12:3? He promises that he will bless those that blesses his people, Israel. And so there are a few ways that I could suggest to you. One is to continue with your prayers. I believe that prayer is the greatest weapon. And when we have millions of Jews and Christians and all different people around the world praying for Israel and the peace and security of Israel, God hears those prayers. So continue praying, because I know the guardian of Israel neither slumbers nor sleeps, and he's waiting for us to call on him to do that. The second thing you could do is tangible aid. When I go out to elderly and bring them heating checks and fuel for the winter and heaters to keep them warm. When I go out to orphans, when I go out to soldiers and single mothers and bring them life-saving aid, I tell them it's on behalf of Christians around the world who love them. And only then do they really realize, wow, the Christian community is different. They don't want to change us. They don't want to do anything bad to us. They simply want to bless us, and they want nothing in return. And so many people here in Israel are awakening that Christians are our friends to this historic and prophetic idea that the Jewish people aren't alone, and that Christians are here in the vision of the Bible to bless the Jewish people, to clothe the naked, to shelter the poor, to feed the hungry. That's what the fellowship is doing on your behalf, on behalf of Christians and Jews. And so when we work together, we really let the Jewish people in Israel and the former Soviet Union and in Ethiopia, around the world, know that they're not alone. There are Christians and Jews who are here together to help them. And the third thing that I could suggest is that you lift up your voice for Israel. Be a voice of truth. Be a voice of justice. Let your friends know that you stand with Israel. Let the local newspapers know that you stand for Israel. Write to Congress. Write to the president. Do everything you can to make sure that Israel has a voice. A voice of reason, a voice of hope, and a voice of justice. And you could be that voice. So thank you for caring so much about Israel's security, about the Jewish people. Thank you for enabling the Psalm 133 to come to life. Hine matovu manaim shevet achim gam yachad. How good and pleasant it is when brethren dwell together in peace. And I bless you to have the strength and the vision and the knowledge to do everything you can to help bless the Jewish people. Because right now, there are very few people doing that. We're relying on you. So God bless you and see you soon. From here in Israel, this is Yael.
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16: Hello, International Fellowship of Christians and Jews. This is Giselle. I'm calling from Houston, and I just wanted to share my small testimony. In 2014, I became a widow, and my heart became very hard, and my hand became very clenched with becoming in survival mode and not wanting to give to anyone. However, God blessed me with understanding that the journey for me to open and to soften my heart was to give where my heart is led. When I saw and understood what your mission is all about, my heart was full of desire to give. And so in giving, here's where I'm thankful. It made my heart change. It made me change as a person, and it made me become, again, the joyful person that I used to be. And so I'm actually thanking you for the opportunity to support your mission, because in supporting you and in giving to you and to helping to the Jews, I have changed my heart, and my whole life has been tremendously blessed, tremendously. And so with a loving heart, I say to you, thank you. Thank you for giving to me. And this flow will continue. As we give to others, we shall be blessed. We worship a God of abundance. And we are all, Christians and Jews alike, we are all His children. And we are to work together. We are to help each other.
17: Hi, my name is Tim, and I'm calling from Ridgeville, Indiana. I guess I've always felt pretty close to the Jewish people. And I can't help but wanting to bless the Jewish people. As a Christian, it's not only our responsibility to do so, but it's also something that pleases God. Not only do I give money-wise, I pray for them every day. I pray each day for the peace of Jerusalem. God has never rescinded His promise to the patriarch Abraham, I will bless those who bless thee, and I'll curse those who curse thee. God's never changed His mind on that. But I don't give just to be blessed, although it is a blessing to do so. I do so because it is the right thing to do, and I know that it pleases God's heart. So shalom to all of you there at the fellowship, and keep the faith.
18: Shalom. This is Karen from Missouri City, Texas. I want to say thank you to all the caring souls of the International Fellowship of Christians and Jews.
16: Oh, and to tell you just how much this means to me, because it was very important to be a donor to the IFCJ. As a Black American Christian, I understand what injustice and bigotry looks like. There are groups of people globally that I'm very protective of, and the two most vulnerable groups are children and senior citizens. I want the survivors of the Holocaust in their sunset years to know that there are people around the world who care what happened to them during the Holocaust, and we care about them in their sunset years. I wanted to make sure that when they look towards the heavens each night, they'll see stars of hope glistening across the sky. Those stars are representative of the many who are bringing light to the dark world in which they've been thrust. By donating, I hope they'll know that regardless of color or faith, they are part of a global community where there is compassion. May they forever feel the love being sent their way and know that if my donation can provide them with much needed sustenance, as well as bring a smile to their faces, then it will have been worth every penny giving. May God forever bless and keep them each and every day.
19: God gave a promise in Genesis chapter 12, verse 3. I will bless those who bless you. And for millions of Christians around the world, those words still matter. Israel is more than a nation on a map. It's living proof that God keeps his promises. Against impossible odds, the Jewish people survived thousands of years of persecution, hatred, the Holocaust, terrorism, and war. Yet today, Israel remains under God's protective watch and hand. That miracle should move every believer's heart. There are poor Jews throughout Israel, Ukraine, and around the world who need food, comfort, and hope right now. That's why we're asking for your help.
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19: 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That's the word Y, spelled W-H-Y, to 41444. 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The fellowship was founded in 1983 by Rabbi Yekiel Eckstein, fulfilling his vision of building bridges of understanding between Christians and Jews.
20: It was in his beloved Holy Land of Israel where Rabbi Yekiel Eckstein passed away on February 6th, 2019. In this rare audio recording, Rabbi Eckstein speaks before a large audience of pastors at Oral Roberts University about the moment God gave him the vision to start the International Fellowship of Christians and Jews. Let's listen.
21: I was asked to lead a tour group of Christians to Israel. And I ended up rooming with an 86-year-old Black Baptist minister from Virginia. Perfect couple. Here I was, 25-year-old, white, newly ordained graduate from an Orthodox institution, rooming for 13 days with this 86-year-old black Baptist minister from Virginia. And we went, and it turns out this man was actually very poor, and he had saved for roughly 12 years every month. He saved money, put it aside, so that one day before he died, he could go to the Holy Land. And he did it. We were together, and the first morning when we were there, I put on my talit and tefillin, my prayer shawl and my phylacteries, as the Bible tells us to do, and went outside on the veranda overlooking the beautiful city of Jerusalem, and tears came to my eyes. I was home. I was at my spiritual home. And I'm sure he saw, but he didn't say anything. And that night, I came in a little bit late, and I opened the door, and I didn't go in, and I saw him kneeling over the bed with his hands outstretched towards God, and he was crying. And he was crying and saying, "Lord, Lord, thank you. I'm luckier than Moses. Moses only got to see the promised land. I got to walk in it." And that's the moment. We Jews don't say it quite like this, but that's the moment where I felt God calling me. Where I felt that this 86-year-old black Baptist minister from Virginia and this white New York 25-year-old rabbi from Yeshiva had everything in common. And that's, I believe, when the ministry was born.
1: The fellowship is now the largest philanthropy in Israel. And every time that someone goes into a bomb shelter, every time that an elderly person sitting in Ukraine, Holocaust survivor, gets a food package and a blanket and medicine, and it says, "Given as a gift of love from Christians in America, the International Fellowship of Christians and Jews," I can tell you with certainty that the Jewish appreciation and understanding and friendship towards Christians has skyrocketed. Today, if you say, "Israel is in trouble, who are our friends? Who's standing with us?" It's Christians, and Jews know that. I believe that we're going to see Christians and Jews coming together, America and Israel coming together, in a way that even until now is unprecedented. And who knows what God has in mind with all this? One thing I know is that God is smiling when he sees me here with a Christian organization, a Christian university, with the future leaders, with the pillars of the community. And he's saying, carry on, build bridges of love between our communities.
19: 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Think about this. The same land where Abraham walked, where David ruled, and where Jesus lived is once again home to the Jewish people after thousands of years of exile. No other people in history have endured what the Jewish people endured and survived. Their story is a testimony to the faithfulness of God. As Christians, our connection to Israel is deeply spiritual. The roots of our faith are found there.
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20: Chairman Emeritus of the Fellowship, Bishop Paul Lanier, with some final thoughts on our program today.
2: All of us are called to do something prophetically. What is God doing in the earth, and how can He do it through you? Well, you've discovered that. That is, you participate in the International Fellowship of Christians and Jews. This is one of the most extraordinary ministries you could ever choose to be part of. This is who we are. We're saving Jewish lives. We find precious Jewish people in the world. We feed them if they're hungry. We clothe them if they're naked. Now, I'm a Christian, and I'm a pastor, and I've been giving to this organization, and my wife and I, for over a decade. But I do so very clearly understanding that the prophetic assignment of this ministry is security, is to feed those who are hungry, it is to provide clothing. And can I say to you right now, you have never been as important as you are right now, and you found a way to minister to them.
19: Through centuries of hatred, violence, and anti-Semitism, the Jewish people have survived because God's covenant promises endure. The world may forget the Jewish people, but God never has. As Christians, we worship a Jewish Messiah, read a Jewish Bible, and we serve the God of Israel.
20: 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We believe God still has a covenant purpose for the Jewish people. And we recognize Israel as a beacon of democracy, freedom, and human dignity in a troubled region of the world.
19: Standing with Israel also means caring for vulnerable Jewish people who are suffering and in desperate need of food, comfort, and hope right now.
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0: questions that exist past the moment. Now, there are some big examples of this. Thankfully, one I have recently was small and kind of funny. It's Daniel here. So there was a situation where I had to put some of my food for later and a drink that I had into the freezer here at the station because it wasn't really cold in the fridge. So I said, I'll put it in the freezer for a minute. I'll come back and grab it. And I did. But because I was rushing and because I didn't stop to think, I left my lemonade in the freezer still. And it froze solid. And it took a full weekend for it to unfreeze. Because this happened on maybe a Thursday or a Friday. I came back on Monday, and that lemonade still had ice chunks in it. So that was kind of my lesson that, you know what, in a split second, all I had to do was just remember, just stop and say, wait a minute. And because I didn't, full weekend. So thankfully that was a small thing, but it's just a reminder in a bigger way that I just need to slow down because sometimes the decisions I make in a split second, they can have effects that last a little longer than that.
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0: 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And he's here right now, the Pastor Scott Show, pre-recorded, brought to you by 99.5 KKLA.

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2: Story with a twist. That Carson couple has been arrested. Detectives say they were operating an abusive elder care facility, including at this house and other locations around Carson, apparently with no

0: license while committing fraud. Neighbors call it the House of Horrors.
1: In the middle of the night, we would hear, like, just yelling coming from that house, saying, like, oh, I'm screaming here because nobody cares.
0: Sylvia Cruz says this neighborhood is normally quiet and that many older people live here.
1: It's just kind of crazy to know that to find out that there was elderly being most mistreated out there, because this entire block I grew up here, it's just elderly. My grandpa, he's in hospice right now, and we're making sure he gets the best care.
0: Carson, sure.
2: That's a story that happened right here in Los Angeles recently, and it's a terrible story of elder abuse. And we should pay more attention to that. This kind of thing is happening all the time. With me to talk about it is Daniel Maciosi. He's with Berglund & Johnson, the personal injury attorneys that really care. 1-800, the number 4, in the words, if hurt, is how you connect with our friends at Berglund & Johnson. Daniel, welcome back to the Pastor Scott Show.
3: Thank you very much. It's great to be here.
2: Daniel, when you hear cases like this, as attorneys, you at Berglund & Johnson deal with elder abuse all of the time. You know, one of the shocking things about this case is this is an unlicensed facility. You know, I don't know why people would do that, put their family into an unlicensed facility, but even the licensed ones have problems like this from time to time.
3: That's correct. I mean, all of the cases that I've been associated with have been against licensed facilities, and this is a rather unusual story, just in terms of the type of cases that I would see come across my desk. And so it is, it is shocking, but it's also shocking that this type of thing also happens with licensed facilities as well.
2: Yeah, you know, when families place a loved one in a care home like this, they do that because they trust the place, right? But there's a business element. You think about cost, you think about location, you know, what kind of amenities they have. There's other things that go into that decision. What responsibilities do these facilities have under California law to, you know, obviously protect their elderly residents?
3: Well, there's a number of responsibilities that they have, but I would say the primary one is that they have a duty to provide what's called custodial care. And that means ensuring that residents receive assistance with their daily needs, like mobility, hygiene, nutrition, medical monitoring, and so forth. And part of that is assessing residents and implementing care plans that are designed to address known risks, such as fall risks or pressure injury risks.
2: Yeah. Well, you know, for listeners who might currently have a parent or grandparent in a care facility, or they're looking for one, what are some warning signs that facility might be not very good, frankly? When I was a kid, I was 10 or 12 years old, I actually watched my great-grandmother get abused in a facility. We showed up for a visit, and sure enough, we caught him in the middle of sort of tossing her around in the bed as they're turning her over, and she was screaming. It was, I'll never forget that. And, you know, obviously you put somebody in a place like that because you think it's going to take, they'll be taken care of, but that's not always the case. So other than screaming and yelling, what are some things that people should be looking at?
3: Yeah, so I would say that there's a number of things. So first of all, in terms of physically, I would look for things like unexplained injuries, frequent falls, weight loss, dehydration, the appearance of bed sores. All of those things are major red flags. But also you could look at some of the more subtle indications like poor hygiene or unchanged bedding. And then also behaviorally, you know, if you notice that your loved one has become withdrawn or fearful or confused, that's something that also would sort of tip you off that maybe something is not really going the way that you think it should be. And then another important sign also is how the facility communicates. If they're being evasive, dismissive, or inconsistent in how they communicate with the family, that can indicate deeper issues as well.
2: All of that is really good advice. And as a pastor, I've been in a lot of facilities, and I always go in checking for those things. Unfortunately, lots of times families aren't visiting and they're not paying attention. And that's another reason that these things happen sometimes. So if a family has some questions, or maybe before even placing somebody in one of these facilities, or maybe you're putting yourself in one. You know, lots of people say, you know what, time for me to go to assisted living. And you make that decision on your own, which I think is great if you make that decision. You still need to ask some questions. So what kinds of questions should people ask before putting a loved one into a home like this?
3: Well, in most of the cases that we've dealt with, a big concern is staffing. And so I would look at, you know, if you visit the facility, are staff responding to call lights and things like that? Do they appear to be able to handle the number of patients that are at the facility? You can directly ask, you know, how many registered nurses, how many certified nursing assistants do you have on staff at, you know, during each shift? And you can also ask how many patients are there. And under state regulations, there's required number of hours per patient per day that are required in nursing homes or skilled nursing facilities and staffing ratios in hospitals. And so asking those type of questions would be helpful. In addition, I think the California Department of Health has some great resources. You can go online and actually look at the complaints that have been filed against particular facilities and whether those have been substantiated or not. And so doing that due diligence beforehand, you know, in addition to actually visiting the facility is a really good way to, you know, guard against these type of neglect or abuse cases that we see.
2: You're listening to the Pastor Scott Show. My guest is Daniel Maciosi. He's with Berglund & Johnson. You can go to berglundandjohnson.com, Christian law firm here in Los Angeles. And their phone number is 1-800, the number 4, if hurt. One of the areas of law that they practice a lot is elder abuse, which unfortunately is needed because there is so much of this going on. And, you know, if somebody right now is concerned that their loved one might be experiencing neglect or abuse, what's a step they should take right away? And maybe your concern isn't, you know, you can't put your finger on it, but you're worried about it. There's something bothering you. What should they do to begin?
3: Well, there's a few different things. So if it looks like, you know, something has actually happened or there's a serious concern that something may be happening, the family can make a complaint to the Department of Public Health and they'll actually do an investigation. And apart from that, you know, I would say, you know, maybe getting, you know, an attorney involved to help investigate. Like when potential clients come to us, we'll, you know, look at the medical records. We'll try to look at everything that's happened. Sometimes we'll, you know, as necessary, get medical experts involved to determine whether there was a breakdown in care or what that breakdown was. And then we can advise the potential client if there is something there to be concerned about as well.
2: Do you find that when these cases come to you that it's more systemic within the entire facility, or how often is it just one person and for whatever reason that one person has not received good care, but generally it's okay, or is it kind of facility-wide usually?
3: It tends to be more systemic, and I think I mentioned staffing earlier in our conversation, and, you know, unfortunately that tends to be a decision that's financially driven, and typically what we see is that when there's staffing constraints, there's a more likelihood that it's not just a one-off incident, that if one particular resident is not receiving the proper care, it probably affects other residents as well. And it may also indicate an ongoing problem with a particular family member that you're concerned about.
2: Yeah, so the systemic issues is a big deal, and it's important to just go ahead and take action. You know, if you've got a hunch about something, like you said, call the health department. They'll show up. And if you need to do more, Berglund & Johnson is a law firm here that is ready to help you. Tell us about your firm and what people should do when they call you.
3: Yeah, so just I think one of the things that people should keep in mind is that it's really important to document what the observations are, if they're able to take photos of what they've observed, collecting the necessary medical records for us to be able to evaluate the case. That really speeds up the process. Often that tends to be something that becomes a bottleneck, is trying to get all of the relevant medical records. And often what we see is that the injured person has been in a number of facilities, and so there can be some challenges with even identifying where the problem actually started. You know, maybe it wasn't this one facility that the family is concerned about. It could have happened further down the line. You know, so it just depends. But the more complete information we have, the better positioned we would be in terms of advising.
2: Right. So it can be very complex, and that's one of the reasons that you might need to engage with an attorney right away if you're dealing with a situation with a loved one. How do people get in touch with you at Berglund & Johnson? What's the best way?
3: Just on the phone. I think you mentioned our number.
2: 1-800, the number 4, and the words, if hurt.
3: That's correct.
2: 1-800, the number 4, and the words, if hurt. You can also go online, berglundandjohnson.com. It's a Christian law firm, so you can talk about your faith and your concerns along those areas, and they take a lot of cases in this. I think it's important, Daniel, to be proactive in taking care of your loved one if they are in a facility like this. Daniel Maciosi, thanks for joining me today on the Pastor Scott Show.
3: Thank you very much, Pastor Scott. I appreciate it.
2: All right. 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We'll be right back with Pastor Scott.
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2: 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Let's go to clip number 1.
5: In court to face an involuntary manslaughter charge related to her son's alleged actions on an e-motorcycle. On April 16th, 81-year-old Vietnam veteran Ed Ashman was walking near El Toro High School in Lake Forest when prosecutors say the woman's 14-year-old son crashed into him while riding an e-motorcycle that was illegal for the 14-year-old to be riding. And prosecutors say before the crash, the mom knew it was illegal and still let him ride anyway. They say last year, well before the crash, 50-year-old Tommy Major of Aliso Viejo admitted that she knew her son rode recklessly. It happened, prosecutors say, in a 28-minute interaction with sheriff's deputies caught on a body-worn camera.
2: There have been two very sad stories in the news here in Southern California about e-bikes or e-motorcycles and kids. That one in Orange County, where the mom is actually being prosecuted because she let her kid ride this bike illegally, and she knew all about that. And then another story that is a tragedy in Simi Valley, where a young child, seventh grader, was hit by a train while he was riding his e-bike. And these stories, they happen all the time, and there's a whole lot of reason for it, and it is worth having a conversation to make sure that we understand the dangers of these things, and not just what happened in these stories, but about safety, awareness, and all of those different things. With me to talk about it is Stephen Johnson. Stephen Johnson is an attorney at Berglund & Johnson, our great partners here on the Pastor Scott Show and KKLA. BerglundandJohnson.com is the website. Stephen, welcome back to the Pastor Scott Show.
6: Hi, Pastor Scott. Thanks for having me.
2: You know, Stephen, we've talked about e-bikes and the dangers before, but when we look at these stories that are happening now, this just is, it's a tragedy, this thing, especially in Simi Valley. You know, both stories are terrible, but the Simi Valley one is just very sad and impacts a lot of kids and a lot of people.
6: Yeah, it's an extremely terrible tragedy. It, as you said, it involves a young child and a grieving family, and I live in Moore Park, and that's pretty close to Simi Valley. But the community has been really impacted and affected by this loss. I believe the child was a teenager, 13 years old, riding his e-bike and was struck and killed by a train. You know, the city's really come together. The county has really come together. They're doing a lot of fundraisers for the family, which is good to see, but just all in all, it's just a terrible, tragedy.
2: It's a terrible thing. And, you know, I think it raises a lot of questions, you know, for me as a dad, and my older son now is driving, which is horrific. Thankfully the price of gas is keeping him home a little more. But then it brings the question of, well, what about an e-bike? You know, what about some alternatives for that? And then I see stories like this. And, you know, one question I have is, you do a lot of cases at Berglund & Johnson related to e-bikes and this kind of thing. Are riders, especially children, more distracted on an e-bike because they're not pedaling? You know, what's the deal with the e-bike? Why is it so seemingly more dangerous?
6: Well, first, they travel at a pretty high rate of speed. So most riders don't really appreciate stopping distance or reaction time or how difficult it may be for drivers to even see them. So they really have a false sense of security when they're on these e-bikes. They're also extremely vulnerable on these e-bikes. Even if they're following the rules of the road, all it takes is for one negligent driver or something bad to happen where it could end their life or seriously injure them. So I think families really view e-bikes similar to traditional bicycles, where they're really not that at all. They're extremely more dangerous.
2: Yeah. And I think you might, maybe because it's a motorized vehicle, you feel more empowered, you know, as a kid, you know, riding it is faster, all of those things. And some of those things in these cases might factor in a little bit. You know, when you're dealing with this, one of the things you want to do is say, you know, who's responsible? You look at the behavior of the kid, or in the other story, the mom, you know, she didn't do it, but she knew that her kid was riding illegally and doing illegal things, and she didn't do anything, so she's criminally liable here. But in the one where the child's hit by a train, you know, there's, I don't know the details. Did the gates come down? Did he try to ride around it? What are the issues of responsibility when it comes to this kind of thing?
6: Yeah, so just speaking with respect to the Simi Valley incident, for example, when it involves a train and then a pedestrian or someone on a bicycle, these cases are very fact specific. And the main question you want to ask is, did every party fulfill their responsibility in the correct way? And you need to determine whether this could have been prevented. Were there preventable hazards? Were there inadequate warnings? Was there poor visibility? Were there other known dangers that were just not addressed? Oftentimes, there's not one single factor. It's always a combination of circumstances. So, you know, it's really important to look into all the evidence, be patient, because that evidence is not always going to come in immediately. You have to look at the surveillance footage, electronic data, or the black box reporters, witness statements. There's just a whole multitude of things that need to be looked at before really anyone can determine who's responsible.
2: Yeah. You know, it's... You know, you've got little kids too. Our kids are growing up in a world where there's all kinds of dangers that we didn't have. You know, and I used to ride my bicycle all over town, but I knew something about that is that I knew I had to follow the rules of the road. And probably I rode on the sidewalks and stuff, which you're not really allowed to do, I think, actually. But you do, and it feels safer. But eventually I would ride in the road, and I would make a left-hand turn in the left-hand lane and all of that. There's something intuitively that doesn't seem like that safe, but that is probably more safe, right? To follow the rules of the road. Are we still teaching our kids that?
6: Well, yeah, absolutely. It obviously depends on how old your kid is when you're seeing them right on the sidewalk versus the street. I mean, I have a 5-year-old son and an 8-year-old daughter. I would never want them riding in the street.
2: Right.
6: Unless they're extremely closely supervised or in a very closed environment away from cars. You know, it's important to follow the rules of the roads. It's important to have these direct conversations with your kids about the rules of the road. It's not just having that conversation once. You got to have that conversation, over and over and over again. And, you know, these incidents that recently happened, they can be used as teaching tools to have conversations with your kids.
2: That's right. And parents should know they're responsible for it, as the Orange County woman is discovering, right, is that she's got some criminal liability. And, of course, you might have civil liability as well if your child has an accident, right, because it's like a car, right? You're going to have insurance and you're going to have other things come up.
6: I mean, parents are responsible for their kids, right? Especially if they're, you know, not an adult yet. So, if a parent does know, in fact, that their child is doing something wrong and continues to let it happen, yeah, they can be financially responsible and also criminally responsible.
2: Yeah. Yeah, so you've dealt with a lot of families in this at Berglund & Johnson. My guest is Stephen Johnson. He's an attorney at Berglund & Johnson. You can go to berglundandjohnson.com. The phone number there is 1-800-4-IF-HURT, 1-800-443-4878. You know, before we go, we've talked about the grieving families and stuff. You've dealt with a lot of grieving families and kind of going through the legal aspects of these things, which unfortunately are part of it. What are some thoughtful steps that you'd say to families, and especially families who might be grieving during this time?
6: So I primarily focus on compassion and patience. You know, families are always searching not only for answers or for quick answers, but for an understanding and accountability. And, you know, oftentimes in these serious death cases, it requires a lot of patience to gather all the facts and all the evidence, to learn what happened, to learn how to prevent it from happening again. And so I just try to be there for the client while working on the back end, trying to find out all the facts and determining who really is the responsible party, what ought to have happened, how could this have been prevented. So that's basically, that's my MO when I have, you know, a client go through a serious situation like this.
2: Yeah. Well, that's something that we appreciate about all of you guys at Berglund & Johnson, that I get to work with you guys on different things now and then. And I really appreciate the fact that you bring your faith into it as well. So if the client is a Christian, you pray with your clients and you understand the different issues that people have going through this, even spiritually.
6: Oh, absolutely. I mean, I think the most common question I get from my Christian clients is, you know, is it okay to sue? So we walk them through that. We help, you know, help guide them, you know, through the reasons why it is okay in certain circumstances, that we always try to resolve cases prior to filing a lawsuit. But, you know, at the same time, we need to demand accountability when no one is really accepting responsibility when they ought to.
2: Yeah,
6: so,
2: and that's a big
6: more
2: part.
6: More accountability means a safer world.
2: That's right. It's a big part of preventing these things in the future. Stephen, thanks for coming on and talking about this. I know it's a hard subject and very close to home for a lot of us. Really appreciate that. Best way to reach you at Berglund & Johnson?
6: You can call us at 1-800-4-IF-HURT. 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
2: All right, berglundandjohnson.com, 1-800, the number 4, and the words if heard. 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
6: Thanks, Scott.
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7: 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Well, hi, my name's Daniel. Glad to be with you. And glad to hear from God, even when maybe I don't necessarily fully like it. Okay, there's the story of Jonah, right? Jonah's told by God, go to Nineveh, and he does the exact opposite. He really didn't want to hear it. I don't want it to get to the point where I'm in the proverbial whale. But there are times where it can be sometimes hard to really say, okay, God, I'll go with this. I had a moment recently where someone gave me a devotional book to start the year, and, well, the devotional for the day was something that had kind of been on my mind. It was just kind of God's way of saying, I have you in this season of your life, Daniel. Learn what you need to learn in this season. And I knew I needed to hear it, but I was also like, ugh. And he was like, pray the prayer that's there. I'm like, God, I don't want to pray the prayer. But I did. And I'm grateful because even if it's not the easiest thing, I'm listening to him. That's what we should all do. He knows best.
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1: All right, welcome to the show, everybody. I'm your host, Kenny Michaels. It is fabulous to be here today. Welcome aboard. Boy, do we have a lot to talk about today. Huge news about gold and silver. Gold and silver's rallying, and we're going to talk about that. All right, I'm going to go ahead and turn the phone lines on right now. The number to get me live, 888-961-0222. Again, 888-961-0222. That will get you live with me. We have the amazing Wendy on phones today. Be nice to her when you call in, please. Welcome aboard, ladies and gentlemen. Gold is rallying. Silver is rallying. People say, why? What happened? What happened all of a sudden? It's not all of a sudden. I've been saying all along that as long as there's a war in Iran and as long as oil prices are going up, that has been holding gold back. It's been holding silver back. Game over. Game over. The war is ending. Oil prices tumbled and gold exploded. Because there's so many other things going on that are going to create a gold explosion. Inflation hit its highest point since 2023. Crazy. Trump says, I love inflation. Me too. Because it drives gold through the roof, and I'm invested in gold. Okay? He says, I love inflation. I don't know how any president can love inflation, but nonetheless, inflation's good for gold. Okay, now, gold has also become the world's number one reserve asset. It used to be treasuries. Now it's gold. Why do I bring that up? Because that's the reason central banks around the world are pushing Trump to reprice gold. There's a lot of heat from outside of this country on Trump to reprice gold. People are asking him to reprice it. That's why he's headed to Fort Knox, probably. He's probably thinking, I can't reprice until I know how much I have, right? So how do you verify how much you have? Very simple. You go do an audit. He's going to Fort Knox. He says he thinks there's 400 tons of gold there. Okay? All I can tell you is this is exciting. If you're not in gold, get in gold. If you're in gold, get more. That's all I can tell you. We're on a rally now. Here we go. All right. So pay attention to this. A 67-year-old man inherited a 401k of $620,000. When he took money out, he got hit with an $80,000 tax bomb by Uncle Sam. Why? Because he wasn't in gold. Okay? When you inherit a retirement account, you have to take money out every year. And guess who has their hand out? Uncle Sam. The minute you move to gold, you help reduce that by quite a bit. Okay? So there was a big article on AOL.com about this 67-year-old guy that inherited a 401k of 620 grand and got hit with an 80,000 tax bomb. I bet you he wished he was in gold. There's too many advantages. Now we're soaring. Here we go. This is what we've been waiting for. The war is over. Oil prices are coming down, and everybody's running to the yellow shiny metal, baby. All right, call me here, 888-961-0222, or go to kennysgoldquiz.com. 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Hurry up. We're getting a rally. There's a rally going here for gold and silver. 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Everyone knew the minute the war ended, this baby was going to take off. Jump in now. Take advantage of this incredible opportunity that gold and silver is providing for us right now in our great president. 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Best buyback program. They sell the metals cheaper than anybody else, thank God. And all I can tell you is get the right product, and you're on your way to a hell of a journey. All right, welcome aboard. I'm Kenny Michaels. This is Striking Gold. So here's what I want to talk about. You heard me mention last week about Donald Trump, going to Fort Knox. And there was a video out, right, that had him talking about it. Okay. And in a minute, for those of you that missed it, I'll play it again this week as well, but hear me out. You've got oil prices dropping. That's driving up gold and silver. Inflation has now hit a 3-year high. Highest it's been since 2023. Inflation is the number one reason gold and silver soar. The Justice Department just subpoenaed banks like Chase, Bank of America, and Wells Fargo for closing people's accounts due to political reasons. Okay. We've got Trump going to Fort Knox. We've got Trump talking about a repricing of gold. We've got gold being the top reserve asset in the world. Everybody feels safe in gold and silver, according to Yahoo Finance. They say we're in a gold rush. We've got gold and silver are now jumping. The National Bank of Georgia just bought $100 million worth of gold. And now with gold being the new reserve asset in the world, guess what? The whole stinking world is going to gold. You need to get that retirement account moved because we're going to see a huge bump now in gold and silver now that the war is over. And you want to take advantage of that bump for sure. Okay? We know the banks are calling for $8,000 in gold. We know Chase was calling for $10,000 in gold. Okay, we know Bank of America saying silver's going to triple. Everybody's been wondering what's been holding us back. Well, what do you think? The war. But it's over. It's over, baby. Here comes gold. Here comes silver. All right. Now, there was a video of Donald Trump. And he talked about going to Fort Knox. And I think we still have that video. They're getting it ready. We're going to play it. And when we get it, I'll get notified and I'm going to play it for you. It's a tremendous video. And you'll hear Donald Trump talk about going to gold and why he's going to gold. Now, when you take your IRA and you take your 401k and you move it into physical metals, you're moving into safety. How do I know? Well, pay attention to this. Earlier this week, the market dropped 1,100 points. That same day, gold dropped 90. 2 days later, the market dropped 600 points. Gold dropped 40. Would you rather be tied to something that drops 40 or drops 600? It's an incredible situation of stability. That's why you move to gold. Even when the market tanked and gold went down, it hardly moved. So you don't lose much, and you make it up quickly. Where in the stock market, when stocks go down, now you think, oh, God, how long is it going to take to recoup this? And I'm getting older. This is why you move to gold. This is the safe haven of gold. Okay? All right, the number to get me live, 888-961-0222. That's the number to get me live. I'm Kenny Michaels. This is Striking Gold. 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Best pricing anywhere in the gold business and the best buyback program as well. Or if you want me, the good-looking Kenny Michaels, and I'm telling you folks when I say good-looking, ladies and gentlemen, listen, every day I look in the mirror, I get better looking every day. It's crazy. It's crazy. Okay, so you can go to kennysgoldquiz.com and I will help you personally get your cash and get your retirement account into gold. Gold is, this is it. The rally has started. The war is over. This is what gold and silver has been waiting for. Let's go, baby. All right, we got the Trump clip ready for you. I want you to hear this video. You can't hear a video, but you know what I mean. This was a video, and this is Trump talking about going to Fort Knox. This was about a week ago. Listen to this.
2: But you know, we're getting a little bit shaky. We're getting the yips on this stuff. Like, I want to find out. So we're going to open up the doors. I'm going to see if we have gold there. We want to find out. We're going to open the doors. We're going to inspect Fort Knox. We want to make sure that we actually have 400 tons of gold.
1: 400 tons of gold. Let's go, Mr. President. But did you hear what he said in the beginning? And I talked about this last week. Things are getting shaky. Things are getting, we're getting the yips. That's what he said. We're getting the yips. And as smart a man as I am, right, I'm thinking, what the heck are yips? Is that like a hive? Like, do I have to go to the doctor? Hey, doctor, do you have medication? I got yips on my arm. No, yips is anxiety. Yips is performance anxiety. That's what yips is. So if I translate what Trump said, well, we're getting the shakes or whatever he says, and we're getting the yips, we're getting anxiety. And I talked about this last week. I played this video last week. All right, now, I got a frog in my throat this morning. Listen to me. If he thinks we're in a difficult situation, and if he thinks we're getting anxiety, and if he's getting anxiety, where does the president of the United States, the president of the free world, the most powerful man in the world, where does he go when he gets anxiety? He goes to gold. He said, we're getting the yips. I'm going to go inspect Fort Knox. I'm going to verify my 400 tons of gold. Fabulous. Your own president is obsessed with gold.
2: But, you know, we're getting a little bit shaky. We're getting the yips on this stuff.
1: Yeah, we're getting the yips on this stuff. I love you, Mr. President. Ain't that the truth? I would imagine he is getting the yips. I would imagine inflation at its highest point since 2023 would give him the yips. I would imagine Bank of America coming out and saying the market is overinflated, expect a significant drop, would give him the yips. I suspect Warren Buffett selling all of his Bank of America stock because he says the market's making him nervous would give Trump the yips. I would imagine when the U.S. Justice Department is subpoenaing Chase, Bank of America, and Wells Fargo for closing accounts for political reasons would give the president the yips. I would imagine that poor 67-year-old man that inherited a 401k that got an $80,000 tax bomb gives him the yips. But guess what? The war is over. Oil prices are tumbling. That's pushing gold through the roof. Okay? Now these predictions of 8,000 at the end of the year, 10,000 at the end of the year are becoming real. We're here. Yes, we've been held back because of a fight with Iran, but that's over now. You saw what happened these last several days. Gold has exploded. Exploded. And all the talk is it only gets better from here. That doesn't change the fact the market is inflated. That doesn't change that. Okay? And everybody's expecting a significant drop in the market. There's too many red flags not to. Your own president said the market's too high. A correction would do it good. Sheesh. But guess what? Go to gold. Because when you go to gold, you're in safety. You're in safety when you go to gold, okay? As I said earlier, 3 days ago or 5 days ago, whatever it was, the market dropped 1,100 points. Gold only dropped 90. Then 2 days later, the market dropped 600 points. Gold only dropped 40. That's the stability. That's the safe haven. When we're old like you and me, right? When we're seniors and we want to know our money's going to be there, that's what we want. We want something that if it's going to go down, it's going to go down very little. That's what we want. We want to, because that secures that our money will be there. That's what the Bible says. It's God's money for crying out loud. All right, the number to get me live, 888-961-0222. 888-961-0222. I'm Kenny Mike, the good-looking Kenny Michaels. This is Striking Gold. You can also go to kennysgoldquiz.com, okay? And you can, if you want me to help you move your retirement account into gold and silver, now's the time, guys. It's a tax-free, penalty-free event. What a time to be in gold. Let's go. We've been waiting for the war to be over. It's over, and that is what's driving gold and silver through the roof. Okay. All right. Now, here's something I do want to mention, and we're going to bring on shortly our gold miner, okay? Actually, we have them on now. Actually, they already brought them on. Every week I have someone that comes on this show who has had the experience of moving their retirement accounts with Golden Crest Metals. And let's go to the phones. We're going to go to line two. We'll talk to Tammy in Covington, Washington. Tammy, good morning.
3: Good morning.
1: How are you this morning?
3: I'm doing really well.
1: Good, good. Well, welcome to the show, and tell me your story.
3: Well, I don't know, about a month or so ago, me and my husband happened to work at the same company. I was on one side of the shop, and he was on the other side, and you came on, and he was so excited. He comes over and finds me, and he says, "You got to turn it to this radio station." So I did, and then I heard you, and then I heard the testimonies, and then we flipped it to another radio station, found you again, listened to those testimonies. And my husband's been looking to invest in this stuff because of our retirement. I am 64 as well as you. And so we got to listening, and then we checked out all the precious metals in place, and we came to Golden Crest. And since we've done that, we have had an awesome time, and we really enjoy listening to you and all the other testimonies.
1: Well, I really appreciate that. And you know what? I'm glad you had a good experience. You know, one of the things I say on my show a lot, and I say it almost every week, is when people are going to go buy gold and silver, right? Whether it's with cash, whether it's with a retirement account, you got to do your homework. There's a lot of companies that have famous people. Okay. None of them are as good looking as I am, but there's a lot of companies that have famous people that advertise for them. But just because a famous guy advertises doesn't mean they're a good company. Do your homework, do your reviews. I'm glad to hear you guys did, because that is, it makes people feel comfortable, number one. Number two, you know, when people come on and become a testimonial on my show, you know, it's appreciated, but I'm very passionate about this, okay? And I've seen so many people get ripped off in the gold business. It's unbelievable how many companies are ripping off. And the problem is most people that buy gold are seniors. So now you've got these companies ripping off seniors, which irritates me because, number one, I'm a senior. Okay, that's number one. Number two is, as much as I don't want to admit it, I am. That's right. And you know, all you got to do is do your homework. Okay. And one thing about me, I will say, is I tell it like it is. So, well, congrats on a great experience. I'm glad you and your husband had a good experience. I do know that Golden Crest has a policy that anybody that comes through my show gets some free silver. I'm sure you guys did that. How much free silver did you guys get?
3: Yes. I got 20,000, and I think he ended up with like 40,000, I think.
1: Wow, 40,000 and 20,000. $60,000 in free silver for tuning into the Brad Pitt of Precious Metals. Doesn't get too much better than that. Anyway, listen, I want to congratulate you. I want to congratulate you both. I do have one quick question for you, Tammy. There's a lot of people out there nervous about the stock market, obviously. There's a lot of people not making any money in the bank. People don't know where to turn. There's a lot of bad companies in the gold business. There's some good ones, but there's more bad ones than there are good. Is there any advice you would give to people? I know you guys were nervous about your retirement account prior to moving into gold and silver. Is there any advice you would give them?
3: Just do your diligence and check out Golden Crest. Seems to be our best move that we've ever done.
1: Well, good, good. I'm glad you guys are happy. Thanks again for being on the show. By the way, for being this week's gold miner, you and your husband are getting a case of Omaha steaks, courtesy of me. And all I can tell
3: you,
1: you're getting Omaha steaks. And I think in this package of Omaha steaks, they have steaks. I think they have hamburger patties. I think they even have some hot dogs. So you guys are going to enjoy it. Hopefully you're not a vegetarian. Okay?
3: Oh, no. We're carnivores.
1: There you go. Have a great day and a wonderful weekend. Okay?
3: You too. Thank you very much.
1: You're welcome. Bye-bye. All right, the number to get me live, 888-961-0222. I'm Kenny Michaels. This is Striking Gold. Listen carefully, ladies and gentlemen. I'm telling you right now, okay? The central banks around the world are pushing Trump to reprice gold. Trump is taking in gold. The banks are taking in gold. Everything's going to gold. Now I'm hearing there's going to be a gold debit card coming out. Everything is attached to gold. If things are attached to gold, what does that tell you? It's the new way, right? So is your IRA attached to gold? I don't mean gold stock. Gold stock is what we call trash, garbage, poo-poo. We don't want gold stock. We want the physical stuff. Okay? Olivia Newton-John hit it on the head when she said, let's get physical, physical. We want physical gold. That's what she said. We want physical. So if the whole world is headed that way, if they're attaching debit cards to gold, they're attaching their money to gold. Okay? Trump is checking out Fort Knox. The National Bank of Georgia just bought $100 million worth of gold. Are you attached to gold? Okay? Nothing out there, listen carefully on this show before we go to break. There's nothing out there people are promoting heavier than gold. And where else can you move into safety and get growth? You know, normally you move into a safe investment, and the guy that moves you into it's going to say, now keep in mind, this is a safe investment. So it's not going to go up much. It's not going to go down much, but it's safe. Your money's safe. That's what most people will think with a safe investment. Yeah, well, the Lord has other plans. His safe investment is booming. And now we're going to see the run we've been waiting for now that the war is over. Okay, I've been waiting for this day. I've been waiting to do a show when the war has ended where gold prices have tumbled and then turn around and soar, and oil prices have now tumbled, and that's what's soaring gold. Gold has exploded now. Here we go. Of course, gold went down while oil prices were going up because the money hungry were running to oil, figuring they'd make a quick buck real fast. But those days are over. Those days are over. The war has ended, oil's tumbling, and the Lord's money is soaring. Let's go. 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They're there right now. They'll help you. Call right this minute. All right, the number to get me live is 888-961-0222. We got the amazing Wendy on phones. Give us a call. We're going to take a quick break. When we come back, we're going to talk about your money in the bank as well. We'll be right back.
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10: All right, we are back. I'm Kenny Michaels. This is Striking Gold. Welcome back to the show. The number to get me live, 888-961-0222. That's the number here to the studio, or you can go to kennysgoldquiz.com. We have the amazing Wendy on phones. 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

take your call live on air and we'll talk about it. One thing about this show is I love educating people. Okay. And your questions to me help educate those that are too shy to call in. All right. The number to get me live, 888-961-0222. All right. So cash in the bank, you hear me talk about it every week. I stay on this topic for a reason. Because the banks pay nothing. They send us a tax form at the end of the year on the nothing that they pay us. Then we pay tax on the nothing that we earned, and then we end up with nothing. Think about that. The bank pays us nothing. Then they send us a tax form on the nothing we earned. Then we pay tax on the nothing we earned, and then we get nothing. Okay? That's money in the bank. Now you've got the U.S. Justice Department subpoenaing banks like Chase, Bank of America, and Wells Fargo over closing accounts for political reasons. What the hell is that about? A bank closes your account because you don't, because you have a different political view that you think that gives the bank the right to close your account? What scum? What scum? What a scum bank that is. And the fact that the Justice Department is subpoenaing the big banks over this tells you where our banking industry's at. I get the fact we're all stuck with a bank account. I get it. We all need it, right? You can't even function in life without a bank account, right? Got to pay bills. Got to write checks. Got to have some money in the bank. I get it. But what you don't have to do is you don't have to tie your money up for a year or 6 months or 2 years in something that they say is called a CD. CD. The hell is that? I know what it stands for. I'm not stupid. It's a certificate of deposit. What the hell I need a certificate for to make a deposit? The hell I need that for? The bank says, well, if you let us give you this certificate of deposit, we get to hold on to your money for a whole year, sir, and then we'll give you 3%. Am I supposed to be impressed by that or what? No, thanks. I'd rather take my money from the bank, and I'd rather put it into physical gold, and gold's paying 40% in the last year, not 3%. And silver's paying 120% in the last year, not 3%. And I don't need a certificate. I get the real stuff. That's why you move the gold. If you are going to tie money up in something like a high yield savings, a money market, a CD, you're going to do all this stuff thinking, oh, I'm going to better the interest I earn. What good is it? The interest you earn goes on a tax form. That tax form goes to your accountant. Your accountant sends that tax form to the government, and the government says, hey, hey, got to pay tax on this money, bud. That's what it says. But when you take that money and you put it into gold, there's no tax form. There's no accountant involved. There's no Uncle Sam involved. Nobody's involved. Does that not make more sense? And you're in possession of the metal. Let me go one step further. If you did that and then you passed away and you're in gold and silver, guess what? Your heirs inherit that money privately with no government involvement. But if you're in your so-called CD or your money market or your high yield account that you're so impressed with at 2% and 3%, and then you pass away, guess what? There's now Uncle Sam's involved in the inheritance. It's crazy. It's crazy. This is why you move to safety, safe haven. Gold is the number one safe haven in the world, and it's a money-making safe haven. See, there are investments you can go into that are safe, but they don't make any money. And then there's investments that make money, but aren't very safe. How about the best of both worlds? Think about it. You can have your cake and eat it too, and it's not even your birthday. You can have your cake and eat it too. You can have safety. You can have low risk. You can have low tax in retirement accounts by moving to gold. And in cash, you can have safety.

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3: 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I hope you're grateful for the community that God has placed you in. And if not, maybe take a look around and realize that, well, I hope that there are people around who care about you and you care about. My name is Daniel, and I've kind of grown up in the same place my entire life. And I don't really comprehend and realize the kind of community that I have and how much I appreciate it until moments like recently where I went into the local library, grew up there, used to always go to the different events they had, would always be reading the latest Sports Illustrated or taking out DVDs. And I haven't been there in what feels like a couple of years, actually. Just life changes. Some of the same people are still working there, and they were so happy to see me. And it's a small thing, but I realized that, wow, they've seen me grow up. And I'm grateful for that. We don't talk all the time. Hey, we don't even see each other for years. But they remembered me. And I'm grateful for that sense of community. So I hope you're grateful for the people that God has placed in your life and around you, even if they're not the people you see every day. They're there and they appreciate you.
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9: 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Jesus said, go into all the world and preach the gospel. Yes, God uses those who were lost to reach those who are lost. My pastor, Greg Laurie, talks about a friend who tells people there's a God in heaven who loves you. Well, I'm that guy, and I'm speaking this Sunday at Harvest Riverside at 8 and 10 a.m. and Harvest OC at 12 noon on sharing your faith. Have you ever wanted to share with others and don't? I know it's Father's Day, but take Dad out for a bacon cheeseburger after. Think about it. Two things can happen. 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Yes, I'm a real person. Plus, you can be encouraged to share your faith boldly, just in time for the upcoming Harvest Crusade at Angel Stadium. That's this Sunday, Harvest Riverside, 8 and 10, and Harvest OC at 12 p.m. Hope to see you there, and may God bless you.
10: Hello, I'm David Jeremiah. 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You see, the best way to honor our country is to live out our faith with courage, conviction, and humility. In a time when many voices seek to pull us apart, we must remember this. 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So let us ask the Lord to help us walk in truth, speak with grace, and demonstrate the kind of character that can strengthen a nation. And may God bless America.
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12: The weekend is here. 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
13: Oh, gosh. There was a really tough day. This little girl showed up. She must have been like 8 or 9 at our health center. And she had her little siblings strapped to her back, and they weren't alive anymore. And she had walked so far trying to make it in time with her sister on her back. And her parents weren't alive anymore. She was living with her grandma. And she had traveled so hard with her sister because her sister had had such bad diarrhea for the night before. And so as soon as it had gotten light, she had taken off to the health center, walking a really long distance, and when she got there, it was too late. But she had tried really hard to get there.
14: Friends, that is Dr. Emily with Holt International. This is Holt International. It's Big Wave Dave, David James, along with Todd with Holt International. That's Dr. Emily, the nutrition expert in the field, discussing the importance of 53 cents, the dose of medicine, getting rid of parasites in children's bodies because they've had a lack of fresh, clean water and hygiene. And our 53 cent dose gets those children back to health. And Todd, welcome in, everyone, by the way. And Todd, welcome in. We hear Dr. Emily right there, crushing story of a young girl that, a teenager that brought her siblings strapped to her back because they were so weak due to parasites. Mm-hmm. And it was too late. By the time they arrived, her siblings that she was carrying on her back had died. And this is the urgency of getting this medicine through Holt International. A $106 one-time gift will cure 200 children. Isn't that right?
15: Yeah. Yeah. You know, I one of the things I love about KKLA is it throughout the year you bring listeners the opportunity to make a meaningful difference in the lives of children and families all around the world and do it in the name of Jesus. And amidst all of those offerings and those opportunities, it can be food, it can be rescue from trafficking, putting kids in a garbage dump into a school, and they're all beautiful. They're all, worthwhile causes and things that opportunities we need to know about as followers of Jesus so that we can step into that and show the love of Christ. But amongst all of them, I'm not going to say this is better, but certainly when you consider impact for the money that you're about to give, it is hard to imagine having more impact than rescuing and saving a child's life for 53 cents. And that's what you have the opportunity to do through Holt International. It's a simple tablet. It's almost too good to be true when we talk about how serious this problem is and how simple the solution is. A 53 cent little dose of medicine that can rid these kids in a matter of hours, by the way, of these parasites that are literally taking all the nutrients away from them and slowly killing them. And rest assured, if this does not get treated, if these worms and parasites are not driven out of their bodies and killed off, it can be fatal to these kids, as you heard Dr. Emily share in that gut-wrenching story that she just told. So we're inviting you in, and here's the phone number. You're going to need this. Write it down. It's 888-288-5846. I'll give you a second to get a pencil so you can jot that down, or grab the lipstick and write it on your arm or something. KKLA.com, by the way, red banner all right across the top of the page. You can click through that if that's easier. But 888-288-5846. And, Dave, we're inviting as many KKLA listeners as have the heart to save these kids to join us as possible. $106. $106. Now that gas is dropping, a lot of people are going, ah, okay, $106. I think I can do that. I was dropping that on another tank of gas a couple weeks ago, and now that's come down. But that will rescue and secure the health and future of 200 kids. 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
14: You know, Dr. Emily talked about, you were just saying how simple of a solution this is. It's just hard to be true that 53 cents for a child and $106 for 200 children. And I asked Dr. Emily that very question. I asked, you know, this is a simple ask of being able to invite medicine to be given. And this was her response. Just sounds too good to be true.
16: Yeah. So I worked at a rural health center for a while, and the babies did die. We had little babies die all the time. And, you know, poor nutrition, malnutrition was a big contributing factor, but the biggest killer was the diarrhea and dehydration. And this was from unsafe water, poor hygiene, poor sanitation, unsafe food that resulted in them getting parasites and worms and leading them down this path of chronic malnutrition that eventually led them to death.
14: Mm. And the medication stops that, Todd. And I want to give the number again, because this is, I mean, this is so doable for all of us. You get children, your grandchildren involved. And I echo what you said, Todd, and that is affirming our KKLA family, our collective here, going, you know what? We can solve this problem. And you do so many times. This one, 53 cents a dose. That means $106, 200 children. What Dr. Emily was just talking about, their babies will not die due to parasites, because we will get these rid in the body. And Dr. Emily will talk a little bit in just a moment about how quickly that acts. But, you know, Todd, these children, these babies, 888-288-5846, 888-288-5846, the whole international banner at KKLA.com. These children, they have dozens and dozens and dozens and dozens of parasites. I've had friends who have had one parasite here in the States, and it knocks them down for the count. These children have dozens, if not 100+ parasites in their body. They are being robbed of everything good in their life, and we stop at 53 cents at a time.
15: Yeah, and they have, you know, this is such a problem in these impoverished countries because of what you referenced earlier. Things that we just have and we take for granted here in America, like clean water, shoes. Actually, shoes are a big cause of not having shoes, actually walking barefoot in contaminated soil. That is a way that parasites get into the body. That sounds kind of crazy, right? But actually, yeah, there are parasites that burrow in through a person's feet and then get it in the body and begin to do their damage. And so, you know, in countries all throughout Africa, you got kids that don't wear shoes and they're wandering around. You've got really poor hygiene. A lot of these small little villages, they don't have bathrooms like we do. You know, they live in one-room huts often with no modern sanitation. Again, so these kids, you know, they're just, pardon me, but they're doing their business just out wherever they are. And, you know, it's just it's not good. Remember, I remember when I was a kid, and, you know, you can probably relate. You come in from dinner after a hard day of playing during summer vacation, and, you know, you sat down at the table, and Mom, what did she say? She looked at you. Did you wash your hands?
13: Yes.
15: And you roll your eyes, and you get, and you go to the bathroom, and you wash your hands. Well, that was not just good manners. That's good hygiene, right? And that's the thing, too. These kids, they're out, and their hands are dirty. They're playing or, you know, working. Or whatever they do, a lot of kids have to work to help the family survive, and they don't have water. Is a premium. You have to oftentimes walk miles to get water. Soap, yeah, there's no affording soap, and so all of these things roll together for an environment where kids can very easily, you know, get these parasites. And once they're in their little bodies, man, it's game on. They begin to do their damage, and then they multiply, they lay eggs, and there's more and more worms. But the amazing thing is, and where you can step into this, is that the solution is so simple.
17: Yeah.
15: It's a little tablet. And actually, at Holt, we do a two-dose regimen. So it's two tablets. They're about 26 cents a piece, about 53 cents, for the dose. So we give them one, and then a couple weeks later, we give them another one just to make doubly sure that those little rascals are gone, killed off. And literally, in a matter of hours, these parasites are killed off, and the kids get to feeling better very, very quickly. But this is so debilitating, friends. I mean, it's physical pain. It's diarrhea, like Dr. Emily was talking about, which can be fatal in very short order because it creates dehydration. And again, water's a problem. Kids can't go to school. They're not learning. I've visited these families and seen, you know, you come up to a house and a child's laying in the bed and you ask the mom what's going on and she'll touch her stomach, you know, and basically indicating, you know, child is sick. And oftentimes these parents don't really even know what's going on. They just know that their child is slowly slipping away. And so we come in. We do the exam of the children. We give them the dose of the medication, and then they're getting cured. We treat about 300,000 kids for these parasites. That's how widespread this is. So I just think it's so fitting that we as followers of Jesus should fund this healing, this cure, this treatment. And that's what you have the opportunity to do right now.
17: 888-288-5846. KKLA family, 53 cents for a dose. $106 will cure 200 children. $1,060, just a smidge over $1,000. $1,060, 2,000 children. And our hope is that we can see as a KKLA collective 45,000 children set free from these maladies. We're about ready to get into the 250th anniversary and birthday of our country and the freedom of our republic. Friends, we are setting these children free 53 cents at a time. And 888-288-5846, we have about 14 minutes in the program, and we do want to see 4,000 children between now and the bottom of the hour, bottom of the program here, at the end of the program, 14 minutes, 4,000 children. That would be about a $2,200 gift for all 4,000, if we may invite someone to opt in there. And if that's not you, okay, $106, 200 children, 53 cents a dose, 888-288-5846, 888-288-5846. Like Todd mentioned, get a pencil, get your lipstick, write it on your arm, because, I mean, this is an opportunity with a phone call that all of us be involved in the healing mentally, emotionally, physically, of course, spiritually. 888-288-5846. Hold International banner, KKLA.com. Big Wave David James and Todd with Hold International. So, Todd, a couple of different things. Emily describes what the children's condition is before they're given the medicine. And then I'm going to ask a follow-up to her on when that medicine's given, what happens to the children literally overnight. This is Dr. Emily and the condition. These children, describe where they are right now with the parasites, Dr. Emily.
18: Before these children are treated, I'm thinking about some of our rural health days in Uganda. Holt is the only organization that is working with the government to reach the most vulnerable, hard-to-reach, most rural populations in Uganda. We find that there will be families who have walked 20 miles just to get there in blazing hot heat, but they're so desperate. They're like, our kids are so lethargic. They're not responsive. They don't want to play. They can't eat. The parasites, it also causes poor appetite. And so, again, the malnutrition just becomes exacerbated. They travel these massive distances to come to this health center and wait in these long lines just for the chance to get access to this medication to treat their sick children. Of course, while they're at the child health days, we do, you know, other malnutrition treatment and care and services. But the treatment for parasites, you know, parents see such an immediate impact on their children's health that it's been very motivating for many of them to travel great distances to come there. You start to see the distended bellies, the sick kids, the skin infections, and a lot of children just laying around.
17: That's what happens before the medicine, but you touched on it a little bit, Dr. Emily, and how quickly this medicine, once it's given and our investment, changes those children's lives, literally overnight. Would you address that?
18: We are able to support children, say, in Uganda through our rural health days. You know, sometimes we'll reach 100,000 children over the span of a few days with this essential life-saving deworming treatment. And children will start to feel better immediately. Mm-hmm. And then it's not just these children. Your gift has such a lasting impact because once these children are treated for parasites and worms, you know, it impacts the whole community. There's fewer children being infected by it. The spread is not happening. And so your impact and contribution may affect that one child, but it also is benefiting the entire community with really lasting and visible impact.
17: Yeah. They're not sick anymore, Todd. They're not going to fall behind academically anymore. They're not going to be stunted growth. There's so many benefits to this 53-cent dose and $106 curing 200 children, man.
15: Yeah, and you can give that at kkla.com. There's a red banner right at the top of the page. It says something about curing children. I can't remember what the whole phrase is, cure children from parasites. But it's red. It's at the top of the page. All you need to know. Click through there. You'll see the various levels that you can give at. But this is such a profound, yeah, we're talking about the health, the physical aspects of this, but the spiritual aspects. Well, look, first of all, man, think about how many times in the Bible Jesus was hanging with the kids. He even said, let the little children come to me. Don't stop them from coming to me, right? Because the adults were like, get away from Jesus, leave him alone. He's like, no, let him come. I love these children. Yeah. And man, is there anything worse? Is there anything sadder than a sick child? You know, when my grandkids are sick, I remember when my children were young and they would get sick. It's the worst feeling in the world. But, you know, here, most of the time, you know, we can get them medicine. You go to the doctor and they're going to get better. But in countries throughout Africa where they don't have access to healthcare, when they don't have access to medicine and their children get these parasites, the parents, they just feel so completely helpless to do anything about it. And that's where we, or you, through Holt, who's working on the ground in these countries all the time, you can step in and not only heal these children from their suffering, because by the way, this is really painful. These worms, man, they make these kids bloat up, and then the lethargy, they get to the point they can't go to school. Their body literally stops growing. Their brain does not work the way it's supposed to. Ultimately, it's going to take their lives if we don't intervene. And so to be that intervention in the name of Jesus is such a powerful testimony of the love of Christ. And as we're interacting with them, you know, giving them the medicine, doing the nutrition assessment and all of the medical care, we're sharing about the love of Jesus with them. And sometimes we're even talking about it. But the mere act of treating the sick is a spiritual act. You power that with your generosity right now. And so think about it. Man, Dave, we can have such a huge impact in short order. Just five people right now giving a gift of $106. That's 1,000 kids. Yes. That's 1,000 children impacted, healed, cured, hearing about the love of Jesus, getting to go to school again, getting to run and play and be kids again. Please do not slough this one off. Don't pass this one by. It's $106 for 200 kids. If you can't do that, give $53 to cure 100 kids. If you can't do that, give $1,060 and cure 2,000 children. Yeah, there's a place for you no matter what your budget looks like. 888-288-5846. 888-288-5846. We just have about 7 minutes left. Man, it'd be awesome if we could see several thousand children healed in these final few minutes.
17: Yeah, my hope is 4,000 children before the program's over. Like Todd mentioned, 8 minutes left in the program. 4,000 children would be about a $2,200 gift. Emily, share the story of the twins you were just sharing about who recovered. They received the medicine, and there was radical transformation in their life. Would you share the story of those twins?
18: There were these twin girls that we worked with in Uganda, and the mom came and she was very sick and very ill, and the twins had come out very low birth weight, not doing well, and the mom had tried her best with the twin girls while she was also malnourished, and they were really struggling. You know, these kids, these two little babies were just lying there. Their eyes were dim. They weren't really responding to their mom, towards others. And you could just kind of see their little bodies struggling so hard. And, you know, we were ensuring that they were receiving the adequate nutrition that they needed, but it wasn't enough until we treated the parasites and the intestinal worms that they were experiencing. We didn't see those twins' health bounce back. And of course, throughout this, they were experiencing bouts of diarrhea, which for a mom with twins you know, the mom just felt like at such a loss that she thought she was doing everything she possibly could, but they just weren't getting bigger and they weren't getting better and they weren't growing. And those two little girls really stuck with me because of how transformative the treatment was for them and how much better they got almost immediately after they received treatment. They started putting on weight. They started playing. They started engaging with their surroundings, smiling at their caregivers. and their eyes got a lot brighter.
15: Beautiful.
17: I mean, that's our investment, Todd. That's a transformation that happens in Jesus' name with the $106 gift for 200 or 1,060 for the 2,000 children, 2,200 for all 4,000. And it's a quick 888-288-5846, 888-288-5846, or that red ribbon at the top of the page, kkla.com. But man, going, she describes so beautifully the hopelessness at the beginning. They're born, they have parasites, they receive the medicine, and it's literally transformation overnight.
15: Mm-hmm. Yeah, it really is. And again, this is such a beautiful expression of God's love to families. Many of them, look, when you're talking about reaching, you know, hundreds of thousands of families, treating that many kids, in a short period of time. I mean, we do about 300,000 kids a year get this treatment, in Africa. A lot of these families are not Christian families. Some, you know, have heard about Jesus, but many are Muslim and other religions. They've never heard of Jesus. And what a powerful opportunity to share the gospel with them. When they bring their children from very long distances, by the way, these families oftentimes will walk miles. We've had families walk as many as 20 miles to come and get their children cured. It's that precious to them. And so what a great opportunity while they're there just to say, you know what? You know why we're doing this? Because there's a God that loves you so much. He sees the suffering of your children. He knows how your heart hurts over your little ones that you see slipping away and you can't do anything about it. He loves you so much that he sent us to provide this medicine that can make your kids better. That is so incredibly impactful. So yeah, it's medical treatment, but it's so much more than that. It really is a direct expression of serving Christ himself. Think about that verse. Whoever welcomes one such child in my name welcomes me. That's what Jesus said in Matthew 18. So please step into this. Please step into this. $106, 200 children getting that healing dose of medicine, feeling the love of Jesus. You can do that right now at kkla.com.
17: 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And Dr. Emily, what would the moms and dads in Africa where Holt is serving, what would those moms and dads and children even say to those of us investing in their health, 53 cents a dose?
18: Gosh, I know what they'd say. They would say, thank you for loving my child the way I love them. Thank you for caring. Thank you for using your blessings to create blessings in my family and in my child's life. Treating a child for parasites will give them a much brighter future and their entire family hope.
17: 888-288-5846, 888-288-5846, red ribbon, top of page, Holt International, kkla.com. Todd, I mean, 53 cents, this is so doable for every single one of us, you know, 100 children, $53, $106, $200, gosh, 4,000 children cured, $2,200 gift, why not?
15: Yeah. Yeah, and the thing, that's what I think, I mean, I love everything about this, but I do love the fact that literally no matter what your economic situation is right now, this is something that everyone who has the heart can step into. I mean, if you can give $5.30, you're going to cure, you're going to heal 10 children.
17: Yeah.
15: That is so profound. And so please just step forward. You don't need to think about this. Honestly, you know, sometimes people say, well, I'm going to have to pray about that. I don't think you need to pray about this one.
17: No.
15: You know, it's huge impact for very little money. And it is just square center dead in the middle of the Bible, man. Jesus said, Matthew 10:8, heal the sick, raise the dead, cleanse those who have leprosy. That's the command. That's what we're supposed to do as his children. We are supposed to heal the sick. And you say, well, I'm not a doctor. You don't have to be. All you got to do is have somebody have some money that can send this tablet to kill these parasites, get these kids healthy, playing, happy, back to school, growing again, learning again, securing their best future in the name of Jesus. 53 cents per dose. That's all it takes.
17: 888-288-5846. 888-288-2888. 888-288-2888-588-2888. That red ribbon, Holder International banner, and ridding the children of parasites at KKLA.com. And Dr. Emily, real quick, in the time that remains, what happens if we don't gift this medicine to the children?
18: So parasites will cause a child to continue to be malnourished. And if the malnutrition continues over time, the impacts of that malnutrition can be lasting and permanent for many of the children. They will never reach their fullest potential that they had at birth because of this lasting impact from the parasites and the malnutrition. And for some children, the parasites can cause death. And I have worked with many children over the years. Diarrhea continues to be one of the biggest killers in children globally, and it's something that we don't even think about or worry about typically in the U.S. with our children, but, you know, I've watched children die of diarrhea and intestinal parasites that are causing the diarrhea, and all of it is treatable and preventable, and yet they don't have those resources, and that's really where Holt has been working to step in and ensure that these children have the opportunity to live and grow and have bright dreams and big futures. And we can do that through this very simple, low-cost, highly impactful treatment of deworming medication.
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3: 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You know, we talk a lot about prayer, whether you're listening to the programs or in your own life here. I'm Daniel. And prayer's a big deal. And something that the Holy Spirit showed me recently is that I was afraid of praying specifics. And I think it was because I had this fear that, well, if God's timing isn't my own and I pray for something to happen and it doesn't happen, well, where does that leave my faith? Where does that leave my relationship with God? What if... And I realized that what I was losing because of that was the conversations that I would have with God when I'm praying and saying, this is what's going on in my life. This is what I need, God. And what I realized is that they weren't just things as in, I want it by this date or this. It was really cries of the heart. And I wasn't praying that because I was a bit afraid. So I've started to do that. And it is powerful because it's not only things about me, it's about other people. And I would just encourage you, be specific in your prayers. Share with God what's really on your heart. And don't let fear of any kind hold you back from that.
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2: This is what Paul's saying, is I want you to know I've not ceased to struggle on your behalf, to agonize before the throne of God. 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It's not a struggle to prepare messages. 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
5: 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Jesus said, go into all the world and preach the gospel. Yes, God uses those who were lost to reach those who are lost. My pastor, Greg Laurie, talks about a friend who tells people there's a God in heaven who loves you. 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Have you ever wanted to share with others and don't? I know it's Father's Day, but take Dad out for a bacon cheeseburger after. Think about it. Two things can happen. 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
9: The weekend is here. Let's get it going.
0: All right, folks, quick question. Be honest with yourself. Do you remember when you were 25? When you could eat anything, sleep like a rock, wake up with energy to burn, and your body just worked? Yeah, me too. Those were the days. Then somewhere around 30, 35, 40, things started to change. Now I have a salad for lunch. I somehow gained 3 pounds. What is happening? Is anybody with me on this? I'll tell you what's happening. David James, welcome in. More importantly, we're going to tell you what you can do about it, because my guest today

0: has been quietly helping tens of thousands of Americans reverse their aging symptoms since 2004. And his team just dropped what I personally believe is one of the biggest upgrades in supplement history. His name is John Fleming. He's the CEO and nutritionist of Nature's Technology, Inc., and he's helped develop a brand new formula with Dr. Randall West and the legendary Dr. Emmick Blair. It's called GHR Platinum 7. John, welcome to the show, man, because I've been waiting a long time to talk about this.
1: Well, Dave, I am absolutely fired up to be here, and honestly, this product has been in the making for the last 20 years, and I feel like a kid on Christmas morning right now yeah. because I'm so excited to make the big announcement.
0: Well, and that is the energy we need today, John. All right, let's get into it. I mean, Nature's Technology has been at this since 2004, John, right? 20 plus years of real customer results. So what made now the right time for the biggest upgrade in your history?
1: Well, yes, Dave, the new GHR Platinum 7 now has 50 ingredients designed to reverse aging symptoms and feel 10 and 20 years younger in just a matter of weeks. Newer, stronger benefits you can feel and see at an unprecedented level. We have three improvements. Number one, and this is going to change really everything in the industry, GHR Platinum 7 is now the world's first liposomal HGH releaser. We partnered with Dr. Emmick Blair, who has a PhD in chemistry and has integrated his patented CellGate liposomal delivery technology into the formula. And what this means in plain English is that they wrap ingredients in a natural coating so that your body absorbs it up to 10 times more than regular vitamins. 10 times, Dave. So now the GHR Platinum ingredients will be hitting your body at a completely higher level.
0: So, John, people who tried HGH supplements before and thought, yeah, it's okay. Well, they were getting maybe a fraction of what they could have been getting, right?
1: You're right, a fraction. And that changes today. So number two, we didn't just upgrade the delivery. We expanded the mission entirely. We identified seven major causes of the aging process, not just one, not just the HGH decline. And we built a dedicated targeted blend to fight every single one of them. Seven blends, 50 ingredients, one formula for men, one for women. And we'll go through all seven in a minute. Each one of them is going to hit home.
0: And number three, by the way?
1: So number three, the HGH formula itself got a complete overhaul. New ingredients added, existing ingredients upgraded. The core blend is more powerful than anything we've ever put in a bottle in over 20 years. So you're getting a stronger HGH formula delivered up to 10 times more effectively, plus six additional blends fighting six other causes of the aging process simultaneously. That's why it's called GHR Platinum 7, and nothing like it has ever existed.
0: So you're talking a better formula, better absorption, fighting seven causes of aging instead of one. John, I don't know how anyone finishes a show without calling. I mean, let's get into these seven blends right now, okay?
1: Yeah, science finally has caught up with what we always believe was possible. The original GHR Platinum was laser focused on one cause of aging, which is the HGH decline, and it works beautifully. We have tens of thousands of customers, doctors taking it themselves. Some people ask their doctor if they can take it, and their doctor says, I'm taking it, so you can. But people are feeling 10 to 20 years younger consistently in just a matter of weeks. But our team, working with Dr. Randall West, Doctor of Osteopathic Medicine and former Physician of the Year for California, and Dr. Emmick Blair, who has a PhD in chemistry from UC Irvine. We keep asking the same question. HGH is one piece of the puzzle. What are all the other pieces?
0: And you found seven?
1: Yeah, there's many causes of the aging process, but we found seven major causes of the aging process that we can have the biggest impact on through natural science. So HGH decline is one, but there's six more, and every single one of them is quietly accelerating how fast you age. So we built a targeted blend that fights each one. Seven blends, 50 ingredients, one specifically made for the men and one formula just for women.
0: So John, seven targeted blends to fight seven causes of aging. I love that. Would you walk us through them?
1: Absolutely. So cause of aging number one, that is HGH decline. Our first blend is the GHR Platinum 7 with the patented CellGate liposomal delivery. This is the HGH releasing powerhouse that started it all 20 years ago, but now supercharged. We have the L-arginine, L-lysine, L-glutamine, L-glycine, L-tyrosine, the key amino acids your pituitary needs as raw materials to build the HGH. Then there's the anterior pituitary and hypothalamus support, alpha GPC, GABA, L-DOPA, colostrum, and our newest addition, chlorella, L-cysteine, coconut oil, and now liposomal quercetin from CellGate. We're keeping our core GHR Platinum formula and enhancing it with new ingredients and using nature's technology to increase that absorption rate by up to 10 times more than regular capsules.
0: And that's just cause number one of seven?
1: One of seven, you're right. But cause of aging number two is age-related cognitive decline. So our brain ages, Dave, mental sharpness goes, the memory, the focus, just all softens over time. Our Platinum Brain 7 blend fights directly with acetyl-L-carnitine, CoQ10, and phosphatidylserine, three of the most clinically studied nutrients for brain health on the planet. So we want your brain firing up like it did when you were sharp, quick, and on it.
0: John, I think I need that blend by itself, honestly. I mean,
1: yeah. Well, I think y'all do.
0: Oh, man. Hey, so you were saying cause of aging number three, stem cell exhaustion, right?
1: Yeah, absolutely. And this one gets into some seriously exciting cutting edge territory. Now, we know your stem cells are your body's repair crew. Think of them as the emergency response team. When the tissue is damaged, stem cells are called in to regenerate it. So the problem is, as we age, stem cell activity plummets. But what we're seeing is a lot of people to fix that are actually going to getting, even in other countries, stem cell injections, and it's working. They're getting completely healed with lifelong issues in just a matter of weeks. It's crazy. However, that's the synthetic route. The GHR Platinum 7 contains a natural platinum stem cell blend, which contains astragalus extract, vitamin D3, spirulina, turmeric, and stem cell aloe, ingredients that research actually shows can help produce and reactivate your body's own stem cells.
0: All natural, too, and none of that synthetic garbage. So good. Mm-hmm. And stem cell exhaustion, it's fought in a capsule, right?
1: Yeah, absolutely. And then that leads us to the cause of aging number four that we addressed, and that is telomere shortening. Now, this is one of the hottest areas in longevity science right now. Telomeres are the protective caps at the end of your DNA strands. Think of it as like the plastic tip at the end of a shoelace, protecting it from fraying.
0: Ah.
1: Every time a cell divides, those caps get shorter.
0: Okay.
1: And when they get too short, the cell can no longer replicate properly. Scientists now consider telomere length one of the most accurate predictors of our biological age. So in our GHR Platinum 7, we have a telomeres blend that fights us with phytosine and grapeseed extract, two compounds getting serious research attention for their telomeres production.
0: Ladies and gentlemen, this is David James along with John Fleming. We are talking about an amazing breakthrough and discovery, all natural. GrowYoungNow.com, GrowYoungNow.com. John Fleming joins us, and we're literally fighting aging at the DNA level with GHR Platinum, right?
1: Yeah, absolutely. And that leads us into cause of aging number five, which is the aging heart. Circulation slows, arteries stiffen, your cardiovascular system just doesn't hum like it used to. Our Platinum Heart 7 blend in the GHR Platinum 7 fights this with beetroot powder for nitric oxide and circulation support, vitamin K2 as MK7 for artery flexibility, and hawthorn berry, which is one of the most time-tested botanicals for heart health going back to, for centuries. And then that brings us to the cause of aging number six, which is free radical oxidation. Every single day, your body's under attack from free radicals caused by stress, pollution, processed food, medications, just breathing. So think of it as cellular rust. Think of it as when you bite into an apple and it starts to oxidize and change colors. You know, that's what happens to our bodies. So our Platinum Antioxidant 7 blend fights all of this with alpha lipoic acid, OPC, organic goji berries, and pomegranate, which is four of the most potent antioxidant compounds on the planet, working synergistically to neutralize those free radicals.
0: John, you're talking just now six causes of aging, six blends fighting every single one. What's the seventh?
1: Well, the cause of aging number seven, and here's where the men's and women formulas split into something very special. For men, the seventh cause is the declining testosterone. Low testosterone, it's real, it's common, and most men just quietly accept it. But our Platinum Testosterone 7 blend fights it with Rhodiola rosella, Tungkat Ali root, Turbulus terrestris, and fenugreek extract. So men are reporting much more drive and more strength, more vitality, you know, in every sense of the word. For the woman, the seventh cause is the diminishing collagen. And ladies, this one's personal because collagen loss is a silent driver between wrinkles, thinning hair, joint discomfort, and the loss of skin elasticity that ages you faster than almost anything else. So our Platinum Collagen 7 blend fights this with bamboo, horsetail, maca root, ashwagandha, and actual collagen, as well as hyaluronic acid. This blend was built specifically and lovingly for you women.
0: That's just wonderful. Seven causes of aging, seven targeted blends fighting each one. 50 ingredients total, formulated completely differently for men and women. This is not a supplement. This is like the most complete anti-aging system ever put in a capsule.
1: And that's exactly what it is. And we haven't even talked about the delivery system in detail yet, which honestly might be the biggest story of all.
0: This is really special. John, I want to ask you this. What should our listeners expect from GHR Platinum?
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0: Nice.
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0: 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It's Big Wave Dave, David James with John Fleming of GHR Platinum 7. Hey, John, let's briefly discuss why addressing HGH is so important to our daily health. Can we do that?
1: Yeah, absolutely. And Dave, I did want to mention that your free bottle is not going to be taken by anyone. I will have one for you after
2: Thank
1: the show.
2: Thank you, John. Thank you very much. Yeah.
1: With all your hard work. We appreciate you. But yeah, studies show that HGH rapidly declines with age. We know this, and this is directly linked as one of the biggest causes of the aging process. But did you know that by the time you turn 60, your body may be producing 95% less HGH than you did in your 20s? And the crazy thing is, your body still has the ability to make it. The question is, are you giving it what it needs to turn the switch back on?
0: Ah, good point, John. I mean, many of us don't know that we can do that. But I have to ask the question all of us are thinking. Well, most of us anyway. HGH, isn't that what all the celebrities and pro athletes are taking? Like, isn't this the stuff that's controversial in the news right now?
1: That's a great question, Dave. And yes, there is a form of HGH therapy that's controversial, and that's the injections or HGH IV therapy. This is the synthetic HGH, human growth hormone, that gets injected directly into the body. And Dave, it works. And that's why you see 6-year-old celebrities on magazine covers all ripped out looking like they're 40 years old. And that's why athletes have risked their entire careers over the last 20 years to use it.
0: Is HGH therapy a thing of the past, or are more people taking it?
1: You know, and that's also a very important thing to ask, because it's been around for a while, but more and more people are becoming more educated and aware of how powerful restoring your youthful HGH is, and it's not going anywhere. Because of the consistent, remarkable results that thousands upon thousands of people are getting through HGH therapy and supplements and the IV drips right now, you're seeing tons of wellness IV clinics popping up all over California for NAD drips, HGH drips, peptides, etc. But regarding the HGH industry, the HGH market was valued at $6 billion in 2024, and it's projected to hit $13 billion in about 6 years. So the industry is growing because people simply love the results that they feel and see.
0: Well, with that being the case, then why isn't everyone taking these?
1: Well, not everyone does. And there's three reasons why. Number one is the cost. And we're talking about anywhere from $10,000 to now $60,000 a year.
0: Good grief.
1: That's more than some people make in a year.
0: Oh, that's like a hard no for most of us.
1: Mm-hmm. Yeah, absolutely. And then number two is the side effects. You know, according to an article by Harvard Health Publishing in 2021, up to 30% of patients who take synthetic HGH injections experience serious side effects, including fluid retention, joint pain, carpal tunnel syndrome, and high blood sugar. This is common because it's unnatural. You know, you're injecting a synthetic hormone. You're overriding your body's natural regulatory system. The pituitary gland says, oh, we've got plenty and I'll stop producing. But over time, you can actually make your body worse at producing its own natural HGH. And we don't want that. And then number three, you need a prescription, a doctor supervising, regular monitoring. It's a whole medical process. And unfortunately, in this new world of peptide injections, lots of people are taking HGH injections without a doctor's supervision, which is not only dangerous, that's just really scary.
0: Yeah.
1: Now, here's where it gets exciting, because there is another way, a way that provides the same category of benefits without the injections, without the synthetic hormones, without the side effects, and without spending your entire retirement savings.
0: And that is?
1: And that is the growth hormone releaser, which is the GHR Platinum 7. Instead of putting HGH into your body from the outside, we're giving your body the precise nutritional building blocks it needs to produce more of its own HGH naturally.
0: Nice.
1: At the dose that your own biology determines what's right for you.
0: So you're not adding a synthetic hormone. You're actually waking up a sleeping system.
1: Yeah, and that's beautifully put. Your pituitary gland is there. It knows how much HGH to produce. It's done it your whole life. What happens with age is the communication process breaks down. The hypothalamus stops sending the right signals. The amino acid building blocks become depleted and the factory slows down. And GHR Platinum 7 restocks those raw materials and replenishes what the body loses as we age. And it improves that communication process. It's like reconnecting the phone line between the hypothalamus and the pituitary gland.
0: Nice. John Fleming joining us. Big Wave Dave, David James here. You can go to growyoungnow.com, growyoungnow.com. John, When that line gets reconnected, what happens?
1: What happens is the factory fires back up.
0: Yes.
1: And people fill it fast, you know, usually within the first 2 to 4 weeks. And the first thing people start noticing is sleep. Deep, real, dream-filled sleep that they haven't had in years. Now enter Dr. Emick Blair, who has a PhD in chemistry, over 2 decades of innovation. And what he developed is called CellGate, which is a patented liposomal delivery technology that's been backed by human clinical studies.
0: John, what is a liposome?
1: Great question, Dave. A liposome is a microscopic bubble made up of the same phospholipid material as your body's own natural cell membranes. Dr. Blair essentially wraps each nutrient inside this tiny bubble that your body recognizes as its own. It's like putting the nutrient in a disguise that gets passed and waved through security straight through your cells.
0: Ah, so instead of your digestive system chewing up the nutrient before it can work?
1: Yeah, it travels deeper. It bypasses the breakdown. It gets where it needs to go. And the result, backed by Dr. Blair's clinical studies, is the absorption is 10 times greater than conventional supplements.
0: 10 times?
1: 10 times. And let that sink in for you listeners. If you're taking a regular HGH supplement or any other supplement and you're getting, let's say, 10% absorption, CellGate technology takes that to potentially back to 100%.
0: Wow.
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3: 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This might be the strangest gratitude from A to Z I've ever done here. Hey, thanks for being here. Daniel's my name. And this is a little something that my mom, Tayo, came up with, where you pick a letter of the alphabet and you say something you're grateful for that starts with that letter. Normally, it's the entire alphabet, but since we're, well, we only have so much time, so we're just going to do the letter T for tweezers. Tweezers are wonderful. You having a hard time picking something up, or you need to grab something, like really fine, tweezers are amazing. And years ago, as a Christmas present, my parents got me this little box that had like tweezers and like you could take it everywhere, scissors, like a really helpful kit. And the tweezers have been gone for probably a year. And I had no idea where they were. I opened my pocket dictionary, which I have at home. And for whatever reason, the tweezers were just being used as a bookmark. I don't know. So I'm grateful that I found them again. And yes, that is by far the strangest thing that I've ever been grateful for. But maybe there's something grateful that you're grateful for as well you'd like to share. Let us know. 818-662-3704.
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7: Hello, I'm David Jeremiah. As America celebrates 250 years, we would do well to remember that the strength of a nation is found not only in what it builds, but in what it remembers. And the greatest thing America must never forget is God. We have been blessed in remarkable ways, and those blessings should lead us not to pride, but to gratitude. Not to self-confidence, but to humble dependence upon the Lord. This is a time to renew our commitment to truth, faith, and character, and to pray that God in His mercy and grace would continue to guide and bless the United States of America.
8: A lot of Christians think when they fall into a time of doubt that they're somehow a sub-believer, a sub-Christian. Here's the great news about doubt. Doubt, when it arises, must be answered with truth. And of course, biblical truth is what we're talking about. Every time you have a doubt, or if you have a doubt right now about something or about some things, get the answer from the Word of God, the Bible, regarding that doubt. I promise you, friend, the answer's in the Bible regarding your doubt. And bottom line is this. Faith comes by hearing, hearing by the Word of God. My friends, faith slays doubt. And so don't panic about doubt. Just get the answer, and you will have an ever-increasing faith.
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11: 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I am your host, Steve Summers. Before we jump in today, let me take a step back because I remember this conversation like it was yesterday. I was talking to Dr. Neil Levin just a few years ago, and I asked him, I said, Dr. Levin, if you were stuck on a desert island, what key nutrients would you take? Because, you know, it's confusing for us. There are so many vitamins out there. What is the most important one? If you're like me, I don't want to take 10 to 20 pills a day. I just don't. So anyway, Dr. Levin said, Steve, we're working on this. A few years went by, and folks, here we are today. And on the show to talk with us about that, Dr. Neil Levin is here. He's a chiropractor, nutritionist, and high-level advisor to Purity Products. Dr. Levin, I remember that conversation. I do. Welcome back to the show.
12: You know, that's funny. I remember that conversation as well, and you weren't the only one who had asked me that. I've had so many patients over the years ask me just about that. Doc, you know, if you were stuck on a desert island and you could only have one thing, what would it be? Or, Doc, I don't want to take... I'm giving them five or six formulas. Doc, I just want one thing. And this super pill is the answer to that question. I brought that question back to Purity Products and I said, look, this is getting unruly. I mean, I'm giving my patients a multi. I'm giving them fish oil and krill oil. If they're over 45, they need the CoQ10. Mm-hmm. All the multis are underpowered in terms of vitamin D. So I'm giving them vitamin D. The B12s and all these multis are wrong. Folks over 50, 60 can't absorb it. I'm giving them a B12.
11: Right.
12: And it was getting that they're walking out of here with a bag of pills and they're rolling their eyes at me. So I said to Purity, I'm like, guys, we got to come up with one super formula is what I called it. And they came back. It took them about a year to do it.
11: Wow.
12: And they came back with the super pill. And this is the answer. This is your krill oil. It's your fish oil. It's your CoQ10. This has got as much lutein, Steve, as an eye formula, a full 10 milligrams of a very high-end lutein. It's got the astaxanthin for the eyes. Wow. See, there's 2,000 international units of vitamin D. This has got the right B12 for folks in their 50s, 60s, 70s to give them that energy that they want. This is the answer. If you're only going to take one thing, hands down, the super pill is it.
11: Well, I remember the conversation very well. And to be fair, it had to have been one of those ding light bulb moments, right? I mean, this is actually huge because there is no other multivitamin on the market, at least I know of, that does this.
12: Yeah, there is none. And, you know, it's like, what do you need to take? Let's check the boxes. What do people have to take? You have to take an omega-3, whether it's fish oil or krill oil.
11: Check.
12: I like both because that's just critical for brain health and heart health, visual health. It makes your skin look great. It makes all the cells of the body work effectively. According to a recent study, 98% of us are low in omega-3s, you must take an omega-3. That's right in here. You have to take vitamin D. If you're above Atlanta, let's say, you have to take vitamin D because for the whole winter, you're not making any. And then if you slather on the sunscreen in the summer, you're still not making any. And vitamin D is critical for everything. It signals to a tenth of the human genome. It's important for muscle health, eye health, immune health, brain health, happy mood. You want to feel good. It's your vitamin D. You got to get that in there. The average multi, Steve, is going to give you 400 international units. That's a joke. The super pill has a full 2,000 international units.
11: That's huge.
12: Of vitamin D.
11: That's huge.
12: A meaningful dose.
11: Yeah.
12: And the list goes on and on. It's 100 milligrams of CoQ10. It's the right B12. So what I hear from my patients, that let's say they come in on a Monday and they're, you know, have some neck pain or back pain. I want to see them again later in the week. They come in and they're like, wow, doc, this makes a difference. This isn't like a regular multi where you take it and you hope it's going to work.
11: Right.
12: This is like, wow, I feel better. Once people start on the super pill, this is just something they get over and over and over.
11: Well, the way I view this, so this is kind of a next generation new frontier of supplementation. It's where one simple pill that you have in your elite multi that you're talking about, an elite omega-3, you said, with krill oil and fish oil, and then you augment that with the cellular energizers like coenzyme Q10, talked about astaxanthin and lutein for the eyes and skin, and even ginkgo, which I don't think you mentioned, for brain health. Now, that is a great idea right there, because we get a little bit older, things slow slow down. Ginkgo is great for brain health. I mean, does this all surprise you that it's never been done before?
12: You know, I've always been surprised that it hasn't been done before, but, you know, I don't get involved in the intrinsics. But when I talk to Jan over there at Purity, Jason over there, you know, this took them over a year to put together because to get everything stabilized, because with the fish oil and the krill oil and then the multi, to make everything work just right wasn't easy. But then the benefits are so great. Let's go to this recent study. This is a recent large randomized study. This is on multivitamins.
11: This would be interesting.
12: Let me tell you something. The multivitamin they used isn't half the multi we're talking about right now. So this is a randomized, double-blind, placebo-controlled study performed by researchers, Steve, from Wake Forest University School of Medicine in collaboration with Brigham and Women's Hospital in Boston. That's an affiliate of Harvard. So very high-end study, 2,262 older men and women, average age 72. This was published in September 2022, so very recent.
11: Yeah.
12: What the researchers found was nothing less than shocking. They did this study over 3 years. They gave them cognitive tests at baseline. So that's thinking tests. How is this person thinking? Okay. Everybody was normal cognitively when the test began. Mm-hmm. Now, 3 years later, they redid the cognitive test. Some were on placebo, of course. Some were on the multi. The multivitamin slowed cognitive decline, Steve, by 60%.
11: No way.
12: You would have thought this would have been trumpeted from the hilltops, but you know what? The media, they love to come out and pan vitamins. So when, God forbid, a study comes out that doesn't show the vitamin did an amazing job, that's big headlines. Yeah. But this,
11: 60.
12: This is major, and it's from Harvard. It's from Wake Forest, Brigham Young Hospital. It cut down cognitive decline by 60%. So that's just outstanding.
11: That's
12: Let me
11: amazing.
12: Tell you something. The multi we're talking about here, the super pill, is order of magnitudes better. You know, just the nutrients are better. So you asked me about ginkgo before.
11: Yes.
12: So when you combine a multi with ginkgo biloba, which has wonderful support for the brain, along with krill oil and fish oil, incredible support for the brain, B vitamins, so important for the brain, and then you add our elite lutein, which has tons of brain benefits, along with skin benefits and eye benefits, this becomes just an outstanding brain formula on top of it being great for the heart and energy. The first thing people are going to notice is energy. But this is going to work. This is protecting your brain. We all want to age gracefully. The super pill is going to help you do just that.
11: You mentioned something a while ago, why it took a year to develop this. Purity Products has been around for 25 plus years now, so they don't do anything halfway. I mean, you put the components together, and you want to make sure that it works. And when it does, you want to tell people about it, just like the super pill. It can deliver a multiple mode of action that goes way beyond just a basic multivitamin. And it boils down to what you like to call a difference maker in nutritional technologies. If you can, explain the savings here and why this is so advanced. Because I know savings is so important for so many people out there.
12: Wow, that is like such a great point. Because, you know, people used to complain about the sheer amount of stuff I would give them, right? Mm-hmm. They were also rolling their eyes at my receptionist when she gives them the number for the cost of it. Because if you're talking about, if you go out and buy a very top quality multivitamin, and then you're going to get some krill oil and some fish oil, and you're going to get CoQ10, and the top selling CoQ10 brand is 100 milligrams. We have 100 milligrams right here. Mm-hmm. You're going to get an eye formula with 10 milligrams of a very good lutein, and you're going to get a vitamin D formula and maybe a high end B12.
11: Yeah.
12: I don't see you doing it for less than $200. And you know, since you're bringing up money, the fact that Purity is letting folks try a full 1 month supply of this for $9.95. I mean, that is really, you know why they do it, Steve?
11: Why?
12: Because they want people to try it. They know this is a superior product. Once people see, wow, this is really a lot better than what I was taking, they're going to want to continue.
11: You know, I think this is a good time to clarify how Purity can claim things like better joint comfort in just 7 days with the Purity Super Pill, because hey, let's be honest here. I mean, you can't get this benefit from a regular multi out there. It just doesn't exist. Characterize why adding the omega-3s to Purity Super Pill really leverages the science of these omega-3s from krill to reduce joint pain from exercise and activity in just 7 days.
12: This is a great study. This is double-blind, placebo-controlled out of the Journal of the American College of Nutrition. And Steve, this was done on only 300 milligrams of krill oil. It was a high-end krill oil, but it's 300 milligrams. Mm-hmm. We use 500 milligrams of krill oil, and we use something called Phospho Boost krill oil. So what have they done here? They've taken out more of the sea salts, and by doing that, they concentrate up the omega-3s and the phospholipids, and this is a really, really good krill oil. So you're going to get this benefit and then some. So in this study, in just 7 days, the folks that had knee discomfort, and I think these folks, if I remember correctly, were in their 50s. In just 7 days, Steve, they were 28% more comfortable.
13: Wow.
12: And they didn't do anything different. They weren't exercising or using PT or taking NSAIDs. They added krill oil.
13: Right.
12: In 30 days, they were 38% more comfortable. Now, researchers didn't stop there. They checked their joint flexibility, their joint functionality, all improved. On top of that, they measured something called C-reactive protein, which is a marker of inflammation, and we want to see that go down. And in this study, the folks on krill oil, C-reactive protein moved nicely in the right direction, showing that not only were people more comfortable, more functional, but their blood levels of this substance, C-reactive protein, were improved. So all around, tremendous benefit. This happened in 7 days. So I can say unequivocally that if you have joint discomfort, especially knee joint discomfort, because that's what this study was on, just krill oil seems to work just wonderful for making people more comfortable. So if you get this Purity Super Pill and you have the common aches and pains that come along with aging or overuse or being a weekend warrior, once you start to use this for about 7 days, you should feel more comfortable.
13: Well, this is a win-win because if you take something and it's going to make you feel better, going to make your joints feel better, you're going to want to exercise and have more activity on top of that. So
12: that's universal. Yeah. When I'm a chiropractor, so I see that all the time. They come in here, they're complaining, I can't exercise. I can't play golf. I can't play tennis. Hiking's not comfortable anymore. I can't play with the grandkids. Everything hurts. And I start adjusting them. And once they feel better, they get back to doing the things they want to do. So yes, any therapy, any intervention that's going to help folks feel more comfortable tends to make them happier. And when you're happier and you're more comfortable, what do? You want to get back to your life, whether it's tennis or golf or hiking or playing with the grandkids or shopping or just doing more things.
13: And I think, Dr. Levin, this is a perfect time to remind our listeners about the great news here in this special offer. 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I'll give out that number here in just a couple of minutes. Let's bring Dr. Neil Levin back online here with us. And as you're talking, I'm sitting here hearing this cash register going off. If I was to go out and swallow all 15 to 20 vitamin pills a day with somewhere between $200 and $300 a month, you've gone through this whole litany of things. But one of the things that you haven't mentioned just yet, you've checked off literally all of the boxes here, but you insisted that Purity include 100 milligrams of coenzyme Q10 in this formula. Now that's for energy, right?
12: Yeah. Now, if you go to the average, I don't know, big box store, club store, the best-selling CoQ10 has 100 milligrams of CoQ10. That's a good amount of CoQ10. Mm-hmm. So we have 100 milligrams of CoQ10. Now, why is CoQ10 important anyway? Think of CoQ10 as like your battery charger.
13: Okay.
12: When you eat some food, whether it's fat, carbohydrates, protein, the body takes those, it absorbs them, it brings them to the cells. Once in the cells, it gets into the mitochondria, and those are your little blast furnaces. That's where you turn food into cellular energy. Well, one of the linchpins to turn food into cellular energy is CoQ10. Mm-hmm. You need lots of CoQ10 to effectively make your food into cellular energy. Now, when you were 20, Steve, you made oodles of CoQ10. By the time you're 70, that number is cut in half. So when you look at a 70-year-old, they're not really moving like a 20-year-old, right? So but the question becomes, can you by orally ingesting CoQ10 in supplement form, bump your levels back up? And the answer is yes. But CoQ10, it's absorbable, but when you take it with krill oil, it goes up. So maybe 4 or 5 times better absorbed.
13: Nice.
12: And that's what we have it. We have in this krill oil, fish oil matrix. Now, one other point in CoQ10, for those out there listening that take a statin drug. And, you know, a ton of folks over 50 are on statins. They're one of the best-selling drugs out there. And we're not going to pass judgment on statins here. But the point is, if you're using a statin to lower your cholesterol because your doctor told you to, one of the side effects of statins is myalgias, is muscle pain, is discomfort. I see this all the time as a chiropractor. Mm-hmm. Folks come in and they tell me about that. It's widely held belief is that one of the reasons people get these myalgias, these muscle aches and pains from statins, is because it lowers your CoQ10 even more. So if you're taking a statin, it's going to lower your CoQ10. So if you're on statins, you absolutely want a multi that has CoQ10. You want to get that CoQ10 in there. The point is, isn't it nice to know when you're taking the super pill, this also becomes your CoQ10 formula in a very absorbable omega-3 matrix.
13: Exactly. And I'm so glad you addressed that because the energy factor in this is so vitally important. If you just join us, we're talking to Dr. Neil Levin with Purity Products. You know, one of the many ingredients in here that is a clinically validated nutrient is called lutein. So, I mean, when you consider how much is in the Purity Super Pill multivitamin, Dr. Levin, Purity Super Pill, I would say, 40 times more here? Is that right? That's a big deal.
12: It's funny that you say that because I was just looking at the supplement facts panel on the leading multi just now when you started asking me this question,
13: mm-hmm.
12: and they have 0.25 milligram.
13: Wow.
12: We have 10 milligrams.
13: 10.
12: So yes, that's 40 times. That's the difference.
13: Huge.
12: So we have 40 times more lutein, and it's a very special lutein. It's called LuteMax 2020. Lots and lots of studies. Yes, it comes from marigold flowers. Mm-hmm. Yes, it's clinically tested. It's a top lutein in terms of research, and the research is plain. The benefits for vision are amazing. So LuteMax 2020 improves contrast sensitivity. It improves glare threshold. So if you're driving at night and you know that glare that they can hit you in the eyes, that bothersome glare.
13: Oh yeah.
12: This protects the eyes. It protects the eyes from blue light. Blue light is a very big problem. Like if you're looking at your computer, like I am right now, mm-hmm. it's shining blue light in your eyes. Your cell phone. When you're outside, you get a lot of blue. You've heard of blue blockers.
13: Yes.
12: Those sunglasses. One of the things they do is block blue light. Too much blue light puts the kibosh on your sleep. So you're watching some TV or you're playing on your computer or your worst case scenario, you're bringing your cell phone to bed with you and looking at that. That's going to trash your melatonin and make it hard to sleep.
13: Yep.
12: Well, if you have enough lutein, it's almost like an internal blue blocker. It's protecting you from blue light. You take lutein and it helps make your skin look beautiful. So yeah, this formula is just amazing. It's just three pills. They're soft gels, so they slide right down, easy to swallow, and you're getting a month supply from Purity for $9.95.
13: Dr. Neil Levin, let's have some fun here. I want to go to the mailbag. 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We're going to do it in rapid-fire question format, so it's going to be super quick. The FAQs, so to speak. 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
13: All right. I have issues with my knees and my joints. Can the super pill help that?
12: In 7 days, Steve, we went over it a little while ago. 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In just 7 days, the folks with knee joint discomfort were 28% more comfortable. In 30 days, they were 38% more comfortable. So yeah, knees, I found in my practice, this is the kind of formula that just pretty much is very joint friendly.
13: All right. Considering what we know about Purity Super Pill here, do you have any testimonials that you can share?
12: Oh, yeah. This guy's got a fun name, Bebop from Lehigh Valley, Pennsylvania. He's in the age 55 to 64 bracket, rates at 5 stars. He says, best multi. I'm so happy switching to the Purity Super Pill.
13: Wow.
12: Good mix of vitamins, krill and fish oil and CoQ10. Easy to take. I feel better after just a couple of weeks.
13: Give me another one.
12: One nicknamed April from Mesa, Arizona. She says, amazing. I'm 65 years old. I feel like I'm in my 30s. People say I look like I'm in my 40s. The Super Pill makes me feel amazing. I love all the Purity products.
13: All right, one more.
12: Here. Sean T. He says, so much in one pill, excellent quality. It's easier to take just one pill instead of several, definitely a plus. I don't have time to count out pills every day, every week. Take one of these and you're good to go. I could tell an immediate difference while on this product. More energy, less health issues, highly recommend. I have a few more here, but we can leave it there because I can tell you firsthand, my patients love this product. This is vitamin taking made easy. If you hate having all those bottles, if you hate taking 15 or 20 pills, this is your omega-3, your multivitamin, your vitamin D, your CoQ10, your I formula, your D formula, your B12 formula, all rolled into one. Amazing value, easy to take, very, very high end. So yeah, this is one of those, once people start on this, they want to continue. This is a great nutrient. And again, for $9.95, absolutely give this a try.
13: Dr. Neil Levin, we've run out of time. I better go and give out that number.
12: Time always flies by, Steve. Thanks for having me.
13: All right, I've got some great news. 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
14: You know what never ceases to amaze me is the power of our bodies. 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I'm getting really sore, and it's just funny how the body works. You know, you just exercise, and if you stretch and you do, your muscles remember. And it's just so cool how, you know, you can still

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4: 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Our pastor and church staff honored for our Thankful Thursday, Pastor Tony Lee with Chinese Evangelical Free Church of Los Angeles, and he shares what he wants all to experience when they walk through their doors there in Monterey Park.
5: I want them to feel God's presence and just to hear God's word. We have a congregation just really loving and very welcoming. There's a family, God's family, they could be a part of, and it doesn't matter what language you speak and where you're from.
4: They offer services, by the way, in English, Mandarin, and Cantonese. 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

0: century, Queen Victoria of England asked her Prime Minister, Benjamin Disraeli, a profound question. "Mr. Prime Minister, what evidence can you give me of the existence of God?" Disraeli answered in just four words, "The Jew, Your Majesty."
1: Think about that for a moment. No people in human history have survived what the Jewish people have survived. Kingdoms that once dominated the earth are gone. Empires have vanished into the pages of history. And today, the descendants of Abraham have returned to live in the land promised to them by Almighty God.
0: Yet Israel and her people continue to face growing hostility. Anti-Semitism is spreading rapidly across college campuses, governments, media platforms, and nations worldwide. This is not the time for silence. This is the time for Christians to stand and support Israel for such a time as this, and especially to help poor Jews suffering and in desperate need.
1: And that's what we're going to talk about on our Bless Israel program today. And we begin with President and Global CEO of the International Fellowship of Christians and Jews, Yael Eckstein, as she answers questions from Christians. Let's listen.
2: First of all, thank you for all of your questions. We had an amazing response this month, and I read every single question. I wish I could answer them all. But for now, I'm going to answer Miss Williams' question. She wants to know how, besides prayer, could Christians in America and around the world help Israel and the Jewish people? And this is a question that I deal with every single day in my work with the fellowship. From the time I was young, my father, Rabbi Eckstein, raised me on this notion that Christians love Israel and the Jewish people. And finally, for the first time in history, we're not alone. And it's something that I believe, it's what I've seen, is that there are millions of Christians who don't want to change the Jewish people, who just want to love and respect and bless the Jewish people, and they want nothing in return. And so that's my mission here in Israel, to let the Jewish people know that we're not alone. Very often when we turn on the radio and the television and the internet, we feel like we're alone because the whole world is against us. And what I hear within the Christian community is a voice for freedom and justice and the values, a voice for Israel. And so what are some ways that you could let the Jewish people know that they're not alone? What are some ways that you could bless Israel as God tells us to do in Genesis 12:3? He promises that he will bless those that blesses his people, Israel. And so there are a few ways that I could suggest to you. One is to continue with your prayers. I believe that prayer is the greatest weapon. And when we have millions of Jews and Christians and all different people around the world praying for Israel and the peace and security of Israel, God hears those prayers. So continue praying, because I know the guardian of Israel neither slumbers nor sleeps, and he's waiting for us to call on him to do that. The second thing you could do is tangible aid. When I go out to elderly and bring them heating checks and fuel for the winter and heaters to keep them warm, when I go out to orphans, when I go out to soldiers and single mothers and bring them life-saving aid, I tell them it's on behalf of Christians around the world who love them. And only then do they really realize, wow, the Christian community is different. They don't want to change us. They don't want to do anything bad to us. They simply want to bless us, and they want nothing in return. And so many people here in Israel are awakening that Christians are our friends, to this historic and prophetic idea that the Jewish people aren't alone, and that Christians are here in the vision of the Bible to bless the Jewish people, to clothe the naked, to shelter the poor, to feed the hungry. That's what the fellowship is doing on your behalf, on behalf of Christians and Jews. And so when we work together, we really let the Jewish people in Israel and the former Soviet Union and in Ethiopia, around the world, know that they're not alone. There are Christians and Jews who are here together to help them. And the third thing that I could suggest is that you lift up your voice for Israel. Be a voice of truth. Be a voice of justice. Let your friends know that you stand with Israel. Let the local newspapers know that you stand for Israel. Write to Congress. Write to the president. Do everything you can to make sure that Israel has a voice. A voice of reason, a voice of hope, and a voice of justice. And you could be that voice. So thank you for caring learning so much about Israel, about Israel's security, about the Jewish people. Thank you for enabling the Psalm 133 to come to life. Hine matov u'manayim shevet achim gam yachad. How good and pleasant it is when brethren dwell together in peace. And I bless you to have the strength and the vision and the knowledge to do everything you can to help bless the Jewish people, because right now there are very few people doing that. We're relying on you. So God bless you and see you soon. From here in Israel, this is Yael.
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0: 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Let's listen.
4: Hello, International Fellowship of Christians and Jews. This is Giselle. I'm calling from Houston, and I just wanted to share my small testimony. In 2014, I became a widow, and my heart became very hard, and my hand became very clenched with becoming in survival mode and not wanting to give to anyone. However, God blessed me with understanding that the journey for me to open and to soften my heart was to give where my heart is led. When I saw and understood what your mission is all about, my heart was full of desire to give. And so in giving, here's where I'm thankful. It made my heart change. It made me change as a person, and it made me become, again, the joyful person that I used to be. And so I'm actually thanking you for the opportunity to support your mission, because in supporting you and in giving to you and to helping to the Jews, I have changed my heart, and my whole life has been tremendously blessed, tremendously. And so with a loving heart, I say to you, thank you. Thank you for giving to me. And this flow will continue. As we give to others, we shall be blessed. We worship a God of abundance. And we are all, Christians and Jews alike, we are all His children. And we are to work together. We are to help each other.
5: Hi, my name is Tim, and I'm calling from Ridgeville, Indiana. I guess I've always felt pretty close to the Jewish people, and I can't help but wanting to bless the Jewish people. As a Christian, it's not only our responsibility to do so, but it's also something that pleases God. Not only do I give money-wise, I pray for them every day. I pray each day for the peace of Jerusalem. God has never rescinded His promise to the patriarch Abraham, I will bless those who bless thee, and I'll curse those who curse thee. God's never changed His mind on that. But I don't give just to be blessed, although it is a blessing to do so. I do so because it is the right thing to do, and I know that it pleases God's heart. So shalom to all of you there at the fellowship, and keep the faith.
4: Shalom. This is Karen from Missouri City, Texas. I want to say thank you to all the caring souls of the International Fellowship of Christians and Jews. I wanted to tell you just how much this means to me because it was very important to be a donor to the IFCJ. As a Black American Christian, I understand what injustice and bigotry looks like. There are groups of people globally that I'm very protective of, and the two most vulnerable groups are children and senior citizens. I want the survivors of the Holocaust in their sunset years to know that there are people around the world who care what happened to them during the Holocaust, and we care about them in their sunset years. I wanted to make sure that when they look towards the heavens each night, they'll see stars of hope glistening across the sky. Those stars are representative of the many who are bringing light to the dark world in which they've been thrust. By donating, I hope they'll know that regardless of color or faith, they are part of a global community where there is compassion. May they forever feel the love being sent their way and know that if my donation can provide them with much needed sustenance, as well as bring a smile to their faces, then it will have been worth every penny giving. May God forever bless and keep them each and every day.
0: God gave a promise in Genesis chapter 12, verse 3. I will bless those who bless you. And for millions of Christians around the world, those words still matter. Israel is more than a nation on a map. It's living proof that God keeps his promises. Against impossible odds, the Jewish people survived thousands of years of persecution, hatred, the Holocaust, terrorism, and war. Yet today, Israel remains under God's protective watch and hand. That miracle should move every believer's heart. There are poor Jews throughout Israel, Ukraine, and around the world who need food, comfort, and hope right now. That's why we're asking for your help.
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0: 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That's the word Y, spelled W-H-Y, to 41444. 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The fellowship was founded in 1983 by Rabbi Yekiel Eckstein, fulfilling his vision of building bridges of understanding between Christians and Jews.
3: It was in his beloved Holy Land of Israel where Rabbi Yekiel Eckstein passed away on February 6th, 2019. In this rare audio recording, Rabbi Eckstein speaks before a large audience of pastors at Oral Roberts University about the moment God gave him the vision to start the International Fellowship of Christians and Jews. Let's listen.
6: I was asked to lead a tour group of Christians to Israel. And I ended up rooming with an 86-year-old Black Baptist minister from Virginia. Perfect couple. Here I was, 25-year-old, white, newly ordained graduate from an Orthodox institution, rooming for 13 days with this 86-year-old black Baptist minister from Virginia. And we went, and it turns out this man was actually very poor, and he had saved for roughly 12 years every month. He saved money, put it aside, so that one day before he died, he could go to the Holy Land. And he did it. We were together, and the first morning when we were there, I put on my talit and tefillin, my prayer shawl and my phylacteries, as the Bible tells us to do, and went outside on the veranda overlooking the beautiful city of Jerusalem, and tears came to my eyes. I was home. I was at my spiritual home. And I'm sure he saw, but he didn't say anything. And that night, I came in a little bit late, and I opened the door, and I didn't go in, and I saw him kneeling over the bed with his hands outstretched towards God, and he was crying. And he was crying and saying, "Lord, Lord, thank you. I'm luckier than Moses. Moses only got to see the promised land. I got to walk in it." And that's the moment. We Jews don't say it quite like this, but that's the moment where I felt God calling me. Where I felt that this 86-year-old black Baptist minister from Virginia and this white New York 25-year-old rabbi from Yeshiva had everything in common. And that's, I believe, when the ministry was born.
7: The fellowship is now the largest philanthropy in Israel. And every time that someone goes into a bomb shelter, every time that an elderly person sitting in Ukraine, Holocaust survivor, gets a food package and a blanket and medicine, and it says, "Given as a gift of love from Christians in America, the International Fellowship of Christians and Jews," I can tell you with certainty that the Jewish appreciation and understanding and friendship towards Christians has skyrocketed. Today, if you say, "Israel is in trouble, who are our friends? Who's standing with us?" It's Christians, and Jews know that. I believe that we're going to see Christians and Jews coming together, America and Israel coming together, in a way that even until now is unprecedented. And who knows what God has in mind with all this? One thing I know is that God is smiling when he sees me here with a Christian organization, a Christian university, with the future leaders, with the pillars of the community. And he's saying, carry on, build bridges of love between our communities.
8: 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The same land where Abraham walked, where David ruled, and where Jesus lived is once again home to the Jewish people after thousands of years of exile. 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Their story is a testimony to the faithfulness of God. As Christians, our connection to Israel is deeply spiritual. The roots of our faith are found there.
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9: All of us are called to do something prophetically. What is God doing in the earth, and how can He do it through you? Well, you've discovered that. That is, you participate in the International Fellowship of Christians and Jews. This is one of the most extraordinary ministries you could ever choose to be part of. This is who we are. We're saving Jewish lives. We find precious Jewish people in the world. We feed them if they're hungry. We clothe them if they're naked. Now, I'm a Christian, and I'm a pastor, and I've been giving to this organization, and my wife and I, for over a decade. But I do so very clearly understanding that the prophetic assignment of this ministry is security, is to feed those who are hungry, it is to provide clothing. And can I say to you right now, you have never been as important as you are right now, and you found a way to minister to them.
8: Through centuries of hatred, violence, and anti-Semitism, the Jewish people have survived because God's covenant promises endure. 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
11: When the Lord opens a door, oh, he opens a door for you, and you know that it was him. It's Cheyenne here hanging out. So I am apartment hunting officially. Me and my husband, we are trying to branch out, find an apartment for me and my little family. And so we actually had a really bad experience followed by a really good experience. And this is how I know it was God, because we were going to go view this place and I had a really good feeling because we could afford it. You know, they had pets, all the good things. But it was in a really bad neighborhood. It was in a neighborhood we know, but it's not the greatest. So we were just like, okay, there's that. Right before we went to go see it, though, someone called me from an apartment building that I had showed interest in right down the street from where we are. Perfect place. Perfect for our family. So I was like, okay, long story short, the one that we went to, we got chased out because the guy was trying to sublet it to somebody else, didn't contact the property management company. It was a thing. But the one that we called, that they called me and we went to go see, it was just awesome. And I really felt like God was moving. So hoping we get that one. Pray for us. But I know that whatever one we get, it's the one that God gives us. It's the one that's easy. It's the one we prayed about. And it's the one that he will provide.
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